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0: in Elizabeth City were helping in the search.
1: The state agency sending thoughts and prayers for the missing. We're learning more about the Fly Dubai first officer who stabbed his captain and tried to take over the flight until passengers stopped him. Here's Fox's Jeff Paul in Tel Aviv.
2: Netanyahu asking Captain Smit Machar how things all started. The captain explaining to Netanyahu his co-pilot asked if he could pray, which he did right behind him.
3: My first thought was that there was a catastrophic damage to the aircraft and something is not right.
2: After that, Captain Smit Machar bravely opened up the cockpit. Netanyahu saying, "You're a hero for Israel, India, and the entire world."
1: Investigators want to know if the first officer acted alone or had connections to an extremist group or to some sort of foreign entity. 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
1: Fox News polls showing falling confidence in the country's highest court, leading to some lawmakers to call for reforms, including expanding the number of justices and imposing term limits. This as the court begins its new term next week. Supreme Court Justice Samuel Alito, in an exclusive interview with Fox's Shannon Bream, says he's concerned about the court's future.
6: I think it's an important institution. It has not always done the right thing, but I think on the whole, it has been fundamental in protecting our constitutional structure and the rights that all Americans enjoy.
1: The full interview airs on Fox News Sunday tomorrow afternoon at 2 p.m. Eastern Time. We're now learning that the local DA who declined to prosecute Cornell fraternity brothers for an alleged rape did not have the full story from the supposed student victim. Fox's Eric Shawn.
7: The reports say that the Cornell student did tell the campus police that she was raped, but it seems that someone withheld that. New York Governor Kathy Hochul now appointing State Attorney General Tish James to investigate the Cornell co-ed, identified as Jane Doe in court documents. Her claims that in 2024, she was drunk and drugged when seven members of the Chi Phi fraternity raped her for hours at the frat house. She gave a statement to Cornell University police, and new reports say that she did tell them she was raped, but that may not have been passed on to the district attorney.
1: And tragic news in the world of entertainment. Japanese child pop star Hirata Runa has died at just 8 years old. Her associates say Runa died September 25th from myocarditis. That's caused by influenza. She had performed on stage 5 days before her death, and her fans are mourning that passing. I'm Roger Stern, and this is Fox News.
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10: Tonight clear to partly cloudy and lows dropping to 41. Partly sunny day on Sunday with a high 68. Sunny clouds, windy, cooler day Monday, the high only 59. Partly sunny for Tuesday with a high near 58. I'm Steve Williams on Rochester's News, Weather, and Traffic Station, News Radio WHAM 1180.
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12: I'm Joel DeMonico. That's Mike Viscozzi. And this is Ask the Experts on News Radio Wham 1180. 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We're in the Webster branch with Mike this week. 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Hello, Michael.
13: Nice to see you, my friend.
12: I see by the Facey book that you got a chance to spend a little more time inside Highmark Stadium recently.
13: That is correct.
12: Yeah, how was that?
13: That was sensational. That is, boy, I'll tell you what, however you can get into that stadium, if there's a chance for you to do it, you should. The one thing I will say, though, is the place is packed all the time. So if you're going to get a drink or whatever, a very high-priced drink or a very high-priced piece of food or, you know, whatever, just remember it's going to take you a minute.
12: Yeah, well, but I would suspect there are TVs around everywhere so you don't miss a second of the action.
13: That is correct, sir.
12: Okay, so you can actually stand in line for your beer while you're watching the game on
13: television. It is a beautiful venue, though. Yeah. Beautiful.
12: Yeah. Well, it looks like you and your lovely wife are having a wonderful time. So yeah, thank you very much for sharing that. Okay, Mike comes back once a month for his checkup, and there are a few things that we want to throw at him because a lot has been happening in the last 30 days, and we're going to talk to Mike throughout the course of the show about some of the things that have been coming to him, that his clients have been bringing to him. One of the things that I definitely want to talk about right now is we just got to do just a little bit of interest rate talk, and I also want to talk a little bit about the 10-year treasury here too, just to start off, because most people don't pay attention to that. Financial advisors do. They kind of watch this number, but I want to talk about where that number is on the 10-year to start off with, and in your experience, what the range that it's trading in right now could potentially mean for, you know, for all of us, you know, even if we don't pay attention to that number every day.
13: Yeah, you know, the what a lot of people don't realize is that the 10-year treasury is what home equities are based off of, what commercial loans are based off of, and quite frankly, what you know, mortgages are based off of. You know, I'm not saying it's that exact number. What I'm saying is it's that exact number plus.
12: Okay.
13: So from that standpoint, we certainly see rates move higher. This is not a traditional place for interest rates to go. I doubt it will stay here very long, but it does present opportunities. I was just talking with Joe about the fact that I got an email from one of our annuity vendors. And if you have over $100,000 and you want to invest, you know, again, over $100,000 and you want to invest for 5 years, the rate on that is 5.65% guaranteed for 5 years.
12: Wow.
13: I mean, that is substantial. And if you go longer than that, it's about the same. So, you know, you can see a scenario, obviously, where interest rates start going back down again over the next few years. It might be nice if you're not doing anything else with the money to lock it in. No fees, no costs. 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Not FDIC insured, not government guaranteed, but fixed annuities are guaranteed and insured by the insurance companies up to $500,000. So a lot of people are taking a look at that because if they're not doing anything with the money, why not make 5.65% on it?
12: Where else are you going to find, you know, that kind of a guarantee? That's a guarantee. When you're locking in for an annuity for that five-year period, you're guaranteeing that rate regardless of where the rate environment goes. And if you look at the, you know, sort of look at the charts, if you look at the last year, about a year ago, we're hovering just around 4%.
13: Right.
12: Now we're north of 5. That's a lot of move in that range for not a lot of period of time. And we can definitely see those ripple effects. And that's one of the things that we notice as, you know, sort of regular consumers. You mentioned home equity, loan rates, mortgage rates, credit card rates. All of this short-term stuff is tied to that 10-year number. So we're all experiencing it, whether we're paying attention or not.
13: That is correct. And it's an interesting time. You know, certainly how long it's going to last, nobody knows. There's a lot of people saying, hey, after the election and things sort of firm up, you know, interest rates will start going back the other way. A Fed governor came out and said, hey, in December, by December's meeting, we'll probably, you know, we may not do anything. We may just leave rates right here where they are for a little while. I think that's the signal that, there's not going to be many more interest rate increases, number one. And number two, you know, the chances that interest rates will come down again over the next couple of years, I think, are very strong.
12: So we always like to bring it back down to what does this headline or these noises have to do with what you're doing with your current portfolio? We have experienced a lot of volatility. We have at the beginning of the year. We have at this point right now. But is this a time where if you're feeling a little uncertain, you want to reach out to your financial advisor and say, hey, with this rate environment, with things that are going on, am I properly positioned? Is this a good time maybe to be taking advantage of an opportunity that might exist?
13: Yeah, you know, what people don't realize is that the market actually has gone up quite a bit. It's year to date, the Dow Jones Industrial Average is up about 5.5%. You know, considering that interest rates are this high, that's pretty awesome. If you take a look at the NASDAQ, for instance, the NASDAQ is up about 21%.
12: Wow. You know?
13: Well, more risk, more reward.
12: Yeah, that's true. Okay.
13: Yeah. And then, you know, the S&P 500 is up 7.5 or 8%. So it's been higher this year.
12: Okay.
13: Certainly it's come back down. We talked a lot about the fact that September is kind of a, you know, just, I don't know what it is. I always have this theory. It's unsubstantiated. I'm not saying it's real, but all those, you know, big institutional traders, those stock market traders who take the month of August off to hang out in their, you know, places in the Hamptons or whatever, I think they come back in a kind of a grumpy mood because they've got to work. And so they take it out on September, because September, just so everybody knows, on average is minus 1% over the last 70 or 80 years. And every other month is plus 1%. I also want to bring up the fact that we're coming into earnings season right now. As you know, October 1st is the beginning of a new quarter. Because it's the beginning of a new quarter, over the next few weeks, you're going to see earnings come out, and I think they're going to be boffo. I wanted to use a cartoon, you know, a cartoon word, but I think they're going to be tremendous. I think companies are, you know, doing very, very well, and that's one of the things that's holding the market up. If interest rates, I don't think interest rates staying this high is sustainable. Mm-hmm. I think at some point the risk-free rate of return will take down, you know, the stock market at some point. But, you know, right now companies are making a lot of money. So,
12: and we've often talked, and of course it bears repeating in this environment, is that, you know, those corrections and those pullbacks are necessary. And to my knowledge, we really haven't seen anything very substantial with these markets. There's been a lot of forward momentum. Maybe measured forward momentum is the right term, but we haven't seen those necessary and healthy digestion and pullback periods, at least not in the near term.
13: You know, in April, we saw a bit of a pullback. You know, we saw a little bit of a pullback in February. You know, in April, we saw, you know, a pretty substantial pullback, in the, you know, in the NASDAQ, certainly. So, you know, there have been opportunities during the year. We talked a lot about the fact in the past that on average, the market corrects 5% or more three times a year, 10%. You know, every 18 months, every 3 years, 15%, and every 7 years, 20%. So from that standpoint, you know, I think we've had 3-5% corrections. There's no doubt in my mind. I mean, August has been was a little choppy there. And, you know, we're into September now and just into October. So I'm excited to see how earnings come out. I think it's going to be a great opportunity to either buy more or perhaps adjust your investment philosophy, but consult a financial advisor.
12: You can consult Mike Viscosi if you like. 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All right, coming up, a couple of things we're going to talk to Mike about, you know, with these current market conditions. We're going to talk about what this means for 401k investors. When do you come to a tipping point with the money that you put into your 401k? When is it time to start talking with your financial advisor about looking for other opportunities that might be out there in this current environment? And also, when does it make sense to retire? That's a big question that a lot of people have. And as you get into a certain age, you might be able to have a different conversation with yourself about when does it make sense to be able to maybe shut off one source of income and start turning on the other source of income and all the other questions that surround it. We're going to dive into all that with Mike Viscozzi on Ask the Experts when we continue next on News Radio WHAM 1180.
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12: 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I'm Joel DeMonico with Mike Viscozzi. He's back for his weekly, as a monthly checkup, rather. 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We're out in the Webster branch with Mike this week. He covers Parenton 2. 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I just want to touch on this briefly. We talked about this maybe an episode or two ago about, you know, we're big on 401k investing on this show. It's a systematic thing. You can bang as much money in there as you can. It becomes a habit, and then you can learn to live without the money. But I've started to have this conversation. I had it with you, and I've had it with some others about when the tipping point is for people, especially like in my generation. I'm in my mid-50s right now. I'm starting to get closer to that retirement red zone. When to start talking with your financial advisor about, have I put enough in my 401k to let it work for me, or do I need to keep adding to it as I keep getting closer to retirement? With the market conditions that exist right now, and the fact that you can do, if you're in and working a plan, you're doing pretty well. Are you starting to get more conversations with your clients about what else is out there? Do I just need to use my 401k, or do I have some other options that are opening up to me?
0: Yeah, well, I love 401ks, and the reason I do is because it's a legal tax dodge. So for every, say, $4,000 you put in there, if you're in the 20% tax bracket, you know, you get to save $400 on your federal income tax, and you get to keep the money. So I can't show you an investment that's better than that. So for a lot of people who are, you know, in their 50s, pushing towards retirement, they're in their peak earnings years. You know, really, it's a tax weapon is really what it is. You know, you really want to, you know, weaponize your 401k to dunk money in there and, you know, certainly not have to pay so much tax. So, you know, there's that. As far as are there other things out there? Sure, there's tax-free municipal bonds. A lot of people like going that way because they're state and federal tax-free. The interest is around 4% right now on mutual funds of those things. So from that standpoint, there are other options. You can look at fixed annuities. Fixed annuities work really well when you're 55 plus because typically the holding period on those things is 5 years and you can't draw the money out before you're age 59 and a half anyway. So if you're looking for something like that, that could make some sense. You know, there are a lot of different ideas. There are a lot of different ways. But, you know, the biggest thing I've been talking about with my customers, you know, and I say this humbly, is that they've all done very well. And now it's a matter of, wait a minute, I've been saving my whole life and now I've got to start to unwind this monster because it's way more money than I need for retirement. And, you know, what makes the most sense? And, you know, we get into questions about, you know, I'd like to give it to my kids, but I don't want to enable them. You know what I mean? I don't want them to think, oh, here it comes. You know, I don't have to work anymore, you know, that kind of thing. So there's all kinds of questions and concerns surrounding that. And there's all kinds of planning surrounding that.
12: We've talked much about the fact that 401k millionaires are not going to be an uncommon thing, and we're going to see more of it. I've also had conversations with others about the great wealth transfer that we're sort of in the midst of right now, with baby boomer parents and older generations passing trillions of dollars essentially between one generation to the next, and what's going to happen to all of that when it gets here. And, you know, many people in my generation, we are conditioned to be savers. We are conditioned to pop as much stuff into retirement because you have to make sure that it's going to be there to make sure you're going to get taken care of. And the conversation I last had with my financial advisor saying, look, you can pull back a little bit and start putting that money to work on a monthly basis in your own budget to pay down debt, finish paying off a house. Maybe you've got a Roth option that you want to explore. More 401k plans through employers are offering it, so maybe it's not something you have to go and find on your own right now. So there are, it's not just a, well, it can go into this account or it can go into my checking account. It's not a binary situation here. As you start to get closer to that retirement age and you look at your overall portfolio, you may realize, and your financial advisor may tell you, your choices now opened up and you have more things that you can do in the here and now and down the road. It's not an or, it's an and.
0: Right, right. And, you know, each, as I was reminded the other day, each person is different. You can have four beneficiaries in a family, and each one is entirely different, has entirely different needs, and requires extensive planning for, you know, each person based on their needs. So it's just important to, you know, start having that dialogue with your financial advisor. I mean, if you think you've probably got enough money to retire, then you probably have, you know, there's a pretty good chance you probably have too much money to retire or too much money. And, you know, hey, what do I do with this? You know, there's all kinds of stuff. There's charitable stuff. There's, hey, let's set up something for my kids. Let's do this. Let's do that. There's all kinds of stuff to do. So that all that stuff makes sense.
12: That's one of the weirdest conversations I had with my financial advisor, is when he told me, you're actually at a point where you're saving too much. That hit me a little weird. And I had to think about that for a while before I was actually comfortable enough with the thought of it to be able to make moves.
0: You know what the craziest part of that is? Is that when people get into their mid-50s and 60s, They don't want to spend any money anymore.
12: No.
0: They're like, yeah, I don't want to fill my house with any more baloney.
12: I would like to have less stuff.
0: Right.
12: And but that's the other part of it. I'd like to have less things, but I'm also not in a position where I want to spend money on maybe experiences. I don't feel like I'm ready for that yet. We've talked about this before, and we're going to get to it in the second half of the show, is about when does it make sense to retire and what do you do with it. Much of it is financial, of course. You have to have that foundation. But I think as much or a bigger part of it is mindset.
0: Yes.
12: And it's being able to switch off the fact that I'm no longer in that collecting nuts for winter. I don't have to worry about the bad season coming because I'm prepared for it. Because I had a plan. I worked the plan. I lived within my means for my entire working life, and now I get to enjoy the fact that I can set my own schedule, but I have to be okay with it. And being okay with it sometimes is a harder thing than just having enough money to spend on it.
0: That's it, exactly. That was a great analogy. It is a mindset. You definitely have to go the other way. You know, you're going to start drawing money from your assets to take care of your needs. But like I say, figure out kind of what you want to do, because, you know, I always say your next 10 years are your best 10 years health-wise, typically. And it makes sense to absolutely do whatever you want to do when you retire.
12: Yeah. Know that if you've had the plan, that you've worked it, you've taken advantage of opportunities when they existed, then you probably have built something that's going to wind up being sustainable. If you have a team approach, and we've also talked about this, we won't get into too much of this today, but you've got a financial advisor, a tax professional, an elder law attorney. When you're in your 50s, get yourself a good elder law attorney. I'm going to recommend that to you right now as someone who is putting together an estate plan myself. It is good to start to have that conversation and build that team. You're going to rely on those folks very much as you go out of the accumulation phase and into the distribution phase on what you have earned so well in your retirement years, so that you are going to spend it wisely and you're going to take full advantage of it. If you want to talk to Mike Viscosi about the financial part of it, he'd be happy to do that. You can reach out to him. He's a senior financial consultant and vice president with Wilmington Advisors at M&T Bank. 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All right, we're going to take a pause. When we come back, when does it make sense to retire? What are you going to do with yourself? And how are your assets? It's not just about your assets and how they're going to support you as you go through. It's about when does it make sense for you? And how do you start having that conversation? We're going to ask Mike some of those questions when we come back on Ask the Experts next on News Radio WHAM 1180.
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2: Tonight clear to partly cloudy and lows dropping to 41. Partly sunny day on Sunday with a high 68. Sunny clouds, windy, cooler day Monday, the high only 59. Partly sunny for Tuesday with a high near 58. I'm Steve Williams on Rochester's News Weather and Traffic Station, News Radio WHAM 1180.
3: NBC News Radio, I'm Rob Martier. A Coast Guard cutter is among the vessels searching off the coast of Massachusetts for a missing air ambulance. The FAA says it lost contact with the Gulfstream G-100 early this morning and issued a search and rescue alert. The aircraft was carrying six people on a medical evacuation flight from Bermuda to Boston Logan International Airport when it disappeared off the coast of Nantucket. President Trump says a new diesel deal with Europe may help bring down prices at the pump. The group of seven countries agreed on Friday to release 100 million barrels of diesel fuel and crude oil. AAA reports Friday's national average for a gallon of diesel was $6.37. College football today, third-ranked Notre Dame defeated the University of North Carolina 37-26. Elsewhere, it was 17th-ranked Alabama, 56-23 winners over 16th-ranked Mississippi State. Minnesota beat Michigan 20-14. Rob Martier, NBC News Radio.
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12: 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I'm Joel DeMonaco with Mike Viscosi, Senior Financial Consultant, Vice President with Wilmington Advisors at M&T Bank. We're in the Webster branch with Mike this week. He covers Parenton 2, and during the week, find him at either place at 223-3128. 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If that's closer to you, that's fine. They'll have access to over a century of expertise that Wilmington Advisors brings to the table, and they'd be happy to sit down and have a conversation with you. We're going to have a bigger conversation than just financial vehicles with Mike in the second half of the show. Mike posed a question to me before we got started today, and it's like, when does it make sense to retire? That's a really big question, Michael. And as we just started to unpeel a little bit in our last set, it's not merely a financial question. And I think many people get wrapped up in the, do I have enough to retire mindset. And I think we have to get maybe a little bit past the black and white of it, the yes or no of it, and to start by having a bigger question with yourself is, does it make sense for me to not have something to do every day? Does it make sense for me to be entirely left to my own devices? I know that many of us left to our own devices, we're going to cause problems or maybe burn something down, I think. So, I mean, when you have these questions, I'm going to imagine there are some people that sit in this chair here and sit across from you. It's like, Mike, can I retire? They ask you that question like you're having some sort of a Kreskin moment to be able to tell them if it's right or wrong.
0: Mm-hmm. Yeah. So when we start having the conversation about retirement, the first thing I say is here are sort of the big four things that I've learned about retirement. you know, over the last 30 years or so. And I don't think you necessarily read them in a book, but I think they're really, really important to discuss. The first thing is make sure you have something to do. And this is especially for guys. Guys, I think, have a really tough time in retirement. And, you know, a lot of people like to joke around about, you know, why women live longer than men and that kind of thing. Well, I think the reason is because they're way more social than guys are typically. When guys leave their job, their social circle is closed for the most part because most of their friends are still working. So they're not going to, you know, hang around with them 8 hours a day anymore, you know. So especially for guys, find something to do. And I don't want to hear about special projects around the house because that'll last about 6 months. And then, God forbid, they end during the middle of winter when it's dark out. It's going to be a very, very tough and challenging time to get through. Yeah. So you just think about this. I always like to say that being retired, especially when you first retire, it's kind of like being a 10-year-old kid on summer vacation. I mean, the first week or two, all right. But then it's like, well, when do I go back and see my friends again? The only difference is obviously you have money and a car. But the bottom line is that, you know, think long and hard before you retire. Make sure you have hobbies and interests that are going to fill up. You know, if you're used to working 50 hours a week, you better have something that fills up 25 or 30 hours a week. Now, maybe it's grandkids. Maybe it's, hobbies, or maybe it's playing golf. But you can only play golf 6 months a year. So what are you going to do? You're going to go down to Florida for 6 months? How's it all going to work? Those are all planning things that you really need to consider. But sitting around and saying, you know, I just want to retire and see what happens.
12: Don't.
0: It's a recipe for, it can be a recipe for disaster.
12: I'm going to add a note to that. Have something, and it doesn't matter what it is, that motivates you to want to do it, mm-hmm. no matter what that is. And that will help fill a lot of time because you are, you know, it's not something you're forcing yourself to do, or it's like, well, I guess I'll do this because there's no better alternative. It's discovering what that thing might be as you're still coming into your working years that might say, you know what, if I had the time, I would love to devote a few hours a day every day to X, Y, or Z, whatever that happens to be. It can be an artistic endeavor. It could be a physical endeavor. It could be an intellectual endeavor. You could go back to school. There's plenty of others that go back and get degrees because that's going to fill up their time. It's having that thing that's going to motivate you to look forward to it every day. And that will be a key, I believe, a key portion of how you're going to go through retirement. Remembering that it could be 20 to 30 years that right. You're living in retirement.
0: You know, my dad's 95. He's been retired for 33 years. Mm-hmm. And I always...
12: That's as long as I've been working right now.
0: I always tell him, and he always smiles with a sense of pride when I say, boy, you really took it to Social Security in that pension plan, didn't you? Holy cow. I don't think they thought you were going to live this long.
12: No, I didn't think they were anticipating on
0: it. Yeah. So So number one, find something to do. Number two, you know, if you retire prior to age 65, it's a mortgage payment every month for medical care. So make sure that you set money aside for medical care because you're going to need it at some point. You know, when that is, I don't know. I can't predict that. Nobody can predict that. But you know what? It's can be, you know, for one person, it can be anywhere from, you know, if you go on the New York Exchange, it can be, depending on the plan you get, it can be anywhere from, you know, $700 a month to $1,500 a month, you know, depending on what plan you get. So, you know, those are all things that we take into consideration when it comes to retirement. Now, obviously, when you get to 65, it's a lot cheaper, but there's still a cost to Medicare. So those are all things you need to consider because you have to have medical insurance.
12: And this is another thing, again, just a little caveat here. I want you to consider if you are in that part, part of your life where you're thinking, do I continue to work until I can be eligible for Medicare, or do I bounce out a little bit earlier? It's not just a cost of dollars in every month. It's the cost of how much of your time and your life do you want to continue to spend working, or do you want to work with your financial advisor and your tax professionals and maybe an attorney to be able to figure out, okay, can I balance the cost of not working the job I have to find something that I would more appreciate doing. Maybe it's non-paid. Maybe it's way less paid. There are opportunity costs there that you have to factor in. So it's not just dollars and cents when you're making that decision.
0: That is correct. The next thing that I always talk about with people, and sometimes they get a little upset about this, but I'm going to say it anyways, make sure your dependents are independent. And what I mean by that is if you have kids that are out on their own and they're independent financially, that is a blessing. I've seen a lot of kids who come back and ruin their parents' retirement plans, where literally the parents have to go back to work because the kids come back and, you know, need financial resources. So make sure your kids are independent financially. Make sure your dependents are independent. The best thing you could do for them, the best thing ever, is to make sure that you don't enable them. And that's where the whole conversation around, hey, I've got all this extra money, how can I just drop it on my kids, that kind of thing. And you know, and there's the whole, well, we can gift them $19,000 a year and all this other stuff. Well, how's that going to affect the kid? And, you know, what are sort of the strategies around gifting? Those are all things that we deal with.
12: And there are two sides to the gifting equation. There's to the person who is giving it. Is that going to impact other parts of your financials, your taxes, and so on? There are plenty of the people who would like to see the money that they have do good while they're still alive, to see it do good. Maybe that's helping to pay down a bill. Maybe that's helping with someone's student loan or mortgage payment or whatever. But as another friend of mine wants to remember, is your kids never quite get off the payroll.
0: Yeah.
12: It's a question of how dependent they might be or what their needs are going to be long term. And so you have to balance the implications and ramifications on your end and also decide what parameters you want to set up. And that can be a dicey conversation to have just among family. Sometimes it does require bringing in a professional to maybe set some things down in writing. And don't be afraid to do that either, right, to set up a contract with your kids maybe if you need to.
0: That is correct. And, you know, as my mom always said to me, never expect an inheritance. Never expect it.
12: No.
0: You may get it, you may not get it, but never expect it. And so I've always lived under the proviso that I'm on my own. You know, I'm on my own. So, you know, for the kids out there, expect nothing. If you get anything, be grateful and, you know, make sure that you invest it appropriately.
12: All right. And the fourth part?
0: Number four is preventative care. There's an old saying, and there is a reason it's an old saying, and that is that if you don't have your health, you have nothing. Well, you know, especially for guys, because I hate to say it, guys are worse when it comes to this stuff. You know, just because you go to the doctor doesn't mean they're going to find something. But you know what? They might find something, and they might find it early enough that it'll extend your life. You can have all the money in the world, but I'll tell you what, if you don't have your health, you have nothing. You are miserable. Retirement is miserable because you're just sitting with yourself all day long thinking about your situation. Please, preventative care. It's free. Physicals, colonoscopies, all the things that nobody enjoys doing, getting your blood drawn. Just do it. Get it done. Treat it like part of the job. Make sure you're mentally, physically, and socially active. Especially socially active is huge for people for a good retirement. So anyways, I'll get off my soapbox there. But,
12: and I'm gonna since I am also a man of a certain age, yes, see your doctor. And if something doesn't feel right, say something about it.
0: That's correct.
12: Don't just live through it. Do like what Tom Hanks and Steve Martin do. They have colonoscopy parties and they get a place with enough. Right? They have four guys, and I think it's Steve Martin, Tom Hanks, maybe Marty Short, and one other person. And they do their colonoscopies together. They get a place, four bathrooms. It has to have four bathrooms. And they do the colonoscopy prep together. They hang out. They all get their colonoscopies the same day, and then they go out to a big breakfast after they're all done with. If you want to turn it into an event, turn it into an event. It's only one you would do with close friends, I think. But I mean, just we don't talk about health very much. I mean, just as a species, we don't talk about this very much. But go and have those conversations. Build your team of specialists. You're going to rely on them. Look for young specialists, because many of mine have started to retire, so I'm starting all over again at my age with getting used to new ones. But if something doesn't feel right, have the conversation. Even if it turns out to be nothing, pay the diagnostic fee and get it looked at.
0: Absolutely. Skin doctors,
12: yeah,
0: all that stuff.
12: Have it all. Have it all. Have every part of you checked over just to make sure that when something does go sideways, it's a little bit and not a big bit.
0: You're paying for that health insurance. Get the benefits out of it.
12: As a matter of fact.
0: I mean, physicals, colonoscopies, all that stuff are relatively free. I mean, you might have a copay, but other than that, they're relatively free because the health insurance companies know that if you get this stuff done, you're going to live relatively, hopefully, healthily.
12: Yeah. You know what? The table is warm for a colonoscopy, and it's a great nap.
0: Yep.
12: That's my two cents on it. That's Mike Viscosi, senior financial consultant and health guru. He's also vice president with Wilmington Advisors at M&T Bank. We're out the Webster branch with Mike this week. He covers parents.

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16: 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I'm Joel DeMonaco with Mike Viscosi, Senior Financial Consultant, Vice President with Wilmington Advisors at M&T Bank. He's in the Webster branch. That's where we are right now. And he also covers Perrington. He ping-pongs back and forth between the two. But you can find him at either place just by calling 223-3128, 223-3128 to find Mike Viscosi. 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And any one of them would be happy to have a good conversation with you. We talked in that last set about when does it make sense to retire, and the big takeaways that we want to have here is that it's not a pure financial decision. And I would argue that the financial is maybe a bronze medalist, I think, behind having your health, which I think takes the top spot, and having something that's going to fulfill you, not fill your days, but fulfill you in your days, whatever that happens to be. And you may find that it's multiple things, but something that's going to keep you motivated to do every day. I just had a sit down not too long ago with a good friend of mine, Gary Smith, a veteran broadcaster. Gary's going to clock his 90th birthday. He, to me, is exactly the same person he was when I met him 33 years ago. He has aged, certainly, but his demeanor, what he does in retirement, and how he enjoys his life and maintains his health has been pretty much constant through all of that, and he's had a great

0: eight. He retired, what did he tell me, 2006? 20-year retirement already.
1: Mm-hmm.
0: You know, and he worked a lot longer than most people did in our industry.
1: Yep. I mean, the bottom line is if you enjoy your job, you have nothing else to do, you know, it's not a bad thing to continue working. I mean, there's no right or wrong answer. You know, it really comes down to, hey, if you really enjoy it, you know, I mean, what are you going to do? Retire? And then so many people get part-time jobs. And there's nothing wrong with part-time jobs, but, you know, a lot of times, you know, you're older, you're taking orders from young kids, and you're making, you know, 20% of what you were making before. So, you know, don't give up that job right away. Really take some time to think about it. I mean, unless you just don't like your job and you just want out, that I can get with. But if you really enjoy your job and it's not too physically or mentally taxing for you, why not just hang around, you know? You know, I've got, speaking of that, I've got a customer of mine. His name is Nate Cienciola, a very good friend of mine, and he used to own the Brown Derby. I don't know if you ever heard of that.
0: Familiar, yes.
1: He's the inventor of chicken French.
0: Oh.
1: So just so you know, he's been recognized all over the place for it. But he's got the greatest saying in the world: you can hang around, but you can't stay.
0: Mm-hmm.
1: So, you know, the bottom line is that you do have to make an exit plan. You're not going to work until you're 99. I mean, some people do, but it's very, very rare. But you have to sort of think about, hey, if I'm happy, why would I do anything? Why don't I just stay here and continue to do what I'm doing?
0: A retirement plan is a financial plan, obviously. You have to have your needs met in retirement. You have to have that income met. And things are not going to get cheaper. They're only going to continue to get more expensive. But there may be a bigger issue that you're facing. And maybe it's a bigger roadblock. Maybe you've been thinking about pulling the trigger and you're like, well, I don't know yet what life outside, or I'm very tied to my job and my identity is my job.
1: Right.
0: And I don't know who I'm going to be if I'm not this person who does this thing. And it can be very scary. That could be more scary than how am I going to afford it?
1: Yeah. Yeah. I mean, there's nothing wrong, though, with retirement either. I mean, when my father... when he decided to retire, he was 62 years old. He didn't want to work another day, had no interest in it. And, you know, I always say, you know, I have plans to do this and do that. My mom and dad literally did nothing. Mm. I mean, they loved being in their house. My mom loved the garden. They, you know, just loved being in that house. And, you know, they kind of traveled in a 5-mile radius around that house, and that was pretty much it. I mean, they did go on a couple of trips, but nothing, you know, major. And, you know, retirement is just one of those things where, you know, think long and hard about it before you do it. It's not, you know, retirees have bad days too. That's what I always say.
0: Well, everybody's going to have a bad day. The question is how do you rebound from it? And knowing that rebounding isn't necessarily or probably won't come from an external source. It will be entirely dependent upon you and the work that you have done prior to getting to the point where you said, I'm not going to be collecting a paycheck from someone else and having responsibilities to someone else. Now I'm wholly responsible to me. And in some cases, letting yourself down is one of the easier things that we can do. You know,
1: right.
0: I'm not going to, I don't need to see that doctor. I'm not going to go visit that person. Oh, I'm not going to do this activity. It's very easy for us to tell ourselves, well, there's always tomorrow.
1: Right.
0: Not a guarantee. Even though you may have seen, it's like, wow, my dad has had a 30-year retirement already. My dad's had a 20-plus year retirement. It's not guaranteed.
1: Right.
0: Any way you slice it. So eat the slice of cake. Take the trip.
1: Yeah.
0: Do whatever. But have the plan that is beyond financial before you decide you're going to start using everything that you work so hard for. Make sure you know what you're going to be using it for.
1: And on a last note, I will just say the Bills are 3-0 going into tomorrow. And the Yankees have won their first series. And hopefully that continues in Tampa Bay. That is a tough customer to play. So we'll see what happens.
0: And the Red Wings were International League champions this
1: year.
0: Unbelievable. We've had a good run of it. What will happen in the next 30 days? Mike Viscozzi will be back next month to talk all about it. In the meantime, if you want to reach out to Mike Viscozzi, the senior financial consultant and vice president with Wilmington Advisors at M&T Bank, in the Webster and Perrington branches of M&T, you can do so by just giving them a holler during the week at 223-3128, 223-3128, or find a Wilmington advisor at an M&T bank branch throughout Western New York. Michael, good catch up. Thanks very much.
1: Always a pleasure.
0: I'm Joe DeMonaco. Thank you for spending time with us, and we will see you again real soon for another Ask the Experts on News Radio WHAM 1180.
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0: We know his name and his weapon. I'm Carmen Roberts, Fox News. The co-pilot who allegedly tried to hijack a commercial jet bound for Israel is identified as the investigation probes into whether he acted alone.
1: The Associated Press has identified the pilot as Hammam al-Hammami. They're reporting he was born in the UAE and that his mother is from Syria, but he was able to obtain Omani citizenship through his Omani father.
0: Fox's Jeff Paul in Tel Aviv.
1: Israel is also involved in this investigation, with Prime Minister Benjamin Netanyahu saying this.
2: The attacker underwent Islamist radicalization. He intended to crash the plane along with its passengers. We are investigating now whether he was sent, and whoever sent him will pay a high price.
1: That hero captain who was attacked by his co-pilot, he is still recovering in the hospital in Abu Dhabi, but many calling him a hero for using his last grasp of strength to open up the cockpit door to allow those Israelis to come in and help control the situation.
0: President Trump hits a campaign stage in Ohio tonight as he tries to drum up support for Republican candidates. He's expected to repeat the message he has been for several days, and he shared it last night in Mobile, Alabama.
3: I'm asking you to pretend that I'm on the ballot. Here's what happens. When I'm not on the ballot, we don't do well. We have 44% or 48% less people. When I'm on the ballot, we kill everybody.
0: In Ohio, Republican incumbent Senator John Husted faces a tough challenge from his Democratic opponent, former Senator Sherrod Brown. Tennessee's prison chief is resigning after the botched execution of Christa Pike. Frank Strada says stepping aside is the best for everyone in the state as a review looks into why Pike's execution failed on Wednesday. Her attorney says she's unconscious and on a hospital ventilator. 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
0: An extensive search is underway off the coast of Nantucket, Massachusetts, for an air ambulance and the six people on board who went missing around 1:30 this morning.
7: According to FlightAware data, the plane plummeted from 24,000 feet to 11,000 feet in just 3 minutes. The Coast Guard says the Gulfstream G-100 was flying from Bermuda to Boston's Logan International Airport.
0: Fox's CB Cotton reporting. College football player Nolan Wells was found dead off of Mississippi's Horn Island in July, and now after a grand jury determined circumstances were consistent with drowning, his friends are breaking their silence, and they say they have faced thousands of death threats as they speak out about what happened. Warren Hudson tells Fox News about the moment he learned that his friend was dead.
8: I was trying to hang on to hope for, 2 days, your buddy's missing, and you want to hang on to hope, but it's like, now it's been almost 48 hours and there's not a sign. And then I got the phone call that they had found his body. And obviously we were all traumatized.
0: On a lighter note, take a closer look at your peanut butter jar, because one little word on the label may mean it's technically not peanut butter, at least not all of it.
9: A little noticed word on a popular peanut butter jar is getting attention. And there's a decades old federal rule behind it. Skippy natural peanut butter spread looks and tastes like peanut butter, but under FDA rules, it can't simply be labeled peanut butter. Federal standards require peanut butter to contain at least 90% peanuts and restrict other ingredients. Skippy natural contains palm oil, putting it outside that standard, hence the word spread. The rules date back decades after Skippy, Jif, and Peter Pan battled over what could legally be called peanut butter. CJ Papa, Fox News.
0: And the leader of the Church of Jesus Christ of Latter-day Saints warned today that an explosion in gambling by the online prediction markets is not good. 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
12: Tonight clear to partly cloudy and lows dropping to 41. Partly sunny day on Sunday with a high 68. Sunny clouds, windy, cooler day Monday, the high only 59. Partly sunny for Tuesday with a high near 58. I'm Steve Williams on Rochester's News, Weather, and Traffic Station, News Radio WHAM 1180.
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0: 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We have so much to get into in the second half of the show. We've got a lot to talk about still, of course. We got updates on Cornell. There's new Luigi Mangione information, actually, that we'll get more into that flight where the pilot went nuts. But right now, let's do the hot sheet.
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3: Thank you, Tommy Lee Jones. That's right. It's the top five stories in the Nonsense News Weekend Edition, brought to you by that mortgage guy, Don. And this one right here, hot. Off the presses, breaking news.
0: Oh, boy. All right.
3: Tony Romo is officially out at CBS Sports.
0: No. Why did that take so long?
3: It took a couple months for them to, like, actually, you know, make the decision. He has not been on camera. He has not been in the booth this whole season. J.J. Watt, who has filled in for Romo so far, will remain in the booth alongside Jim Nantz and Tracy Wolfson. But CBS has confirmed it has mutually agreed to part ways with the former Dallas Cowboys quarterback, thanking him for his contributions and wishing him the best moving forward. He was arrested in Wisconsin in July after cops pulled him over and suspected he was driving under the influence, where he famously said he was going to visit his dead grandparents.
0: Yes, yeah. He said, I'm on the way to see my grandparents. And then people looked that up and they're like, oop.
4: Free him. Free Romo. Yeah,
3: he was formally charged with OWI in August and later pleaded no contest. Court records showed his blood alcohol concentration was nearly twice the legal limit at the time of his arrest. No arrests made here, but a restraining order has been filed against Halle Berry.
0: Really?
3: And I didn't know Halle Berry had this side to her, but she sounds kind of mean.
0: What'd she do?
3: Her ex, Olivier Martinez, filed a restraining order, a temporary one, against Halle Berry, alleging child abuse against their 12-year-old son. Olivier alleges Halle physically abused their son, Maceo, by jumping on him, putting her hands around his neck, and choking him last Saturday.
0: Really?
3: The filing mentions they were home with her boyfriend, Van Hunt, and Maceo was playing a VR game with goggles in his bedroom when Halle allegedly entered the room in a rage and said he looks so stupid and is such an idiot for playing the game. The situation escalated.
0: Tell me where she was wrong, okay? Everybody playing VR games in the history of VR has looked dumb. She's right about that.
3: Olivier claims Halle jumped on Maceo and started physically fighting with him. He says she grabbed him by the neck and started choking him while shouting, "Who is dominant now?" The order states she must not drink or be under the influence of alcohol or other substances in the presence of their son, and she must undergo sobriety testing before, during, or after any visitation. The filing also mentioned past incidents. 5 years ago, she allegedly struck him in the face. 10 years ago, Olivier claims Halle had a violent outburst, throwing a plate with a knife and fork on top. And in 2023, while discussing child support, she told Maceo that Olivier was a, quote, a white bitch robbing money from a black woman, end quote.
0: Wow.
3: She sounds like a mean drunk. I mean, I think the fact that they put the sobriety testing in there kind of, wouldn't that kind of point to this is a problem that involves alcohol or other substances?
0: It sounds so, that way.
3: Stay away from Halle Berry, man.
4: Mm-hmm. I will not.
3: Well,
4: I can fix her.
0: Just don't wear any VR around her, Josh.
4: I want her to choke me and say, who's dominant now?
0: Josh just stumbles in the room and is like, oh, no, I wasn't expecting you here.
4: I was just playing Beat Saber over here.
3: I believe the hot sheet just gave its first erection to one Mr. Todd Fowler over here. Did you guys know an Elon Musk documentary was coming out?
0: Yeah, I did. Yes. I heard that it was really, really long. That's the thing that I heard about.
3: It's 4 hours long, which I don't know that I want to listen or watch. What could take 4 hours to talk about Elon Musk?
0: Right.
3: What takes 4 hours?
4: So we're going to send a rocket to space, and this is the chainsaw of democracy.
3: If you didn't know there was an Elon Musk documentary, there is a reason. The studio releasing Alex Gibney's new 4-hour film, Musk, is finding itself quite difficult to buy an ad on the biggest social media platforms. YouTube, TikTok, Instagram, and Facebook are all declining to run trailers for Musk.
5: Why?
3: They say it's political.
4: Tech bro buddies.
3: But the implication is what Josh said.
5: They say it's political, but don't they run political ads on all the social media websites?
3: Well, YouTube, TikTok, and Meta have all supplied a reason related to political content to Bleecker Street reps. The latter two companies' platforms, by policy, TikTok and Meta, do not allow campaign ads or other political ads, in Meta's case largely owing to fallout from the Cambridge Analytica scandal. The Musk trailer, which dropped Thursday, does not appear to fall in the category of the of campaign advertising by those bylaws, so they're leaving some of these people scratching their heads. The YouTube rejection is even less clear. The platform does allow campaign ads, albeit with paid-for disclosures for vetted candidates. But the weird thing is, this is not really a campaign ad. This is not a
4: right.
3: It's not a political thing.
4: It seems like it's just because Musk is friends with Ellison and Zuckerberg and all them.
3: Possibly. That's what people are kind of pointing to. And it should come as no surprise that X itself is also declining to run ads for the documentary. So if you care to see it, though, set aside 4 hours. It's going to take a long time to watch that thing.
4: Meh.
3: Anne Hathaway has been on this huge press tour for Verity, which dropped this weekend. But there was one thing that her doctors told her you cannot do as part of your press tour. If you didn't know, Anne Hathaway is quite pregnant at the moment. And her doctor said, hey, listen, don't do hot ones. Because they were worried that if she eats a bunch of really hot wings, she could go into early labor.
4: Oh, that would be so good for hot ones.
5: They would, actually, yeah.
3: You could just shut it down. I don't think they're getting anywhere.
5: Who's the host? Sean something?
4: Sean Evans.
5: Evans. Yeah, I could see him sitting there. Like he would be over the moon about that.
3: Hathaway said she was interested in doing a Hot Ones episode because the actual online interview series appears in the new movie, Verity. She filmed an episode of the show in character as Verity Crawford for a scene in the film adaptation. She said, we did the first three wings for real. I switched to dummy wings, and I thought I was going to be able to do one of the challenges for press for the film because it just made sense. But when I got pregnant, the doctor said no, because I might go into early labor, so maybe next year. Let's see. Bradley Cooper's going to play Duke in the G.I. Joe movie that's being made by Danny McBride. And Gypsy Rose Blanchard shared a loving tribute to her former fiance, her baby daddy, who is dead, found dead in Louisiana.
5: Not suspicious at all. The woman who killed her parents along with her partner.
3: Foul play has not been ruled out by investigators just yet. And happy birthday to Julie Andrews. The dame is 91.
4: Wow.
3: Streaming this weekend, big new premieres, East of Eden on Netflix, War and Evil Dead Burn on HBO Max. 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

0: most of Viral Newsroom. Thanks for being with us. Hope you're enjoying yourself. We've got a lot to get through, and you can learn more about the show over on the website, which, believe it or not, is thenewsjunkie.com. We're going to kick off the Power Hour in just a matter of moments here. We also have to talk about this clip. I guess we'll put this in the Power Hour. And we have to ask our friend and attorney, Mo DeWitt, about this, too, because there was a journalist who was out recording this thing. He's got his microphone out. He's recording this thing. And this guy got really pissed off at him and then tried to run him over. And I'll play this for you in just a moment here. We'll get into this clip. In fact, let's just jump in. Let's do the Power Hour.
1: They said it couldn't be done. Then they said,
0: Asian people piss me off. Ha ha ha. Hashtag honest.
1: It's time for the Power Hour on the News Junkie.
0: For the record, I was quoting Moses, if you didn't hear that part of the show. I was quoting some guy who got fired as the Trailblazers.
2: Whatever your story is,
0: play-by-play guy. There's the story about...
3: You're quoting a Trailblazer is what you're saying?
0: I was somebody who was...
2: calling yourself a Trailblazer.
0: Who was temporarily a play-by-play guy for the Trailblazers NBA team and then fired after his comment.
3: He was the play-by-play announcer for, I think they said, a matter of hours.
0: Yeah, that's not a good time. He didn't do anything wrong. It really was. He was 13 or something when he posted this stuff. So anyways, this is a Joe Sokol. I don't know him, but he's some sort of reporter, and he works for the Main Wire. Josh, stay by the dump button. There's no way this guy doesn't curse. I might have to just like mute this and tell you the story.
2: Oh boy.
0: In fact, maybe that's just the best bet. Maybe we'll do that. So you have this reporter who's on the side of the road. And he's got his microphone out, and somebody pulls up in their Jeep, in their SUV, right? And they start talking to him as he's sitting there recording his stuff. And the person is really angry. I don't know why. I do want to peek in. I'm sure he's going to curse. Yeah, we'll try it here. Josh, if he curses, just stay by the dump button. But
2: that's my job.
0: Okay, hold on. Let me unmute this. We'll give him a chance. Hopefully they don't have potty mouth.
4: We have somebody right now. How you doing, bud?
5: Thank you.
4: You all right?
5: Yeah, you?
4: Doing good.
5: Yeah. Kind of invading people's privacy here.
0: He says, you're kind of invading people's privacy here. And he's like filming. He's filming across the street from some building. I don't know what exactly he's doing here, but he's filming, and this guy's upset about it. He pulls right up next to the reporter.
5: Confidentiality, you realize that?
4: I'm invading people's privacy?
5: Yeah.
4: By being in public with a camera and doing a report?
5: Yeah. Videoing across the road.
4: Okay.
5: What's up, bud? Come on.
0: You know what's up.
4: What can I do for you?
0: All right, then the guy cruises, right? He just hauls ass out of here.
4: And we have another person essentially probably intoxicated. There is no... way to tell. But what I will say...
0: I mean, there is a way to tell.
2: He sounded a little drunk.
6: He's like, that'd be a great defense attorney for a DUI.
0: Essentially, probably intoxicated, he says. All right,
4: and then multiple people did get in cars. They...
0: Here he comes. He's coming back.
4: 841-LZD. 841-LZD.
0: So he shows what happened here. This guy went around the corner and then drove at him right by. You see him right there, Moses. And he tried to hit this reporter on the side of the road. And obviously you hear him trying to get his license plate down. What are we talking about? Could that be attempted murder? Or
6: absolutely. Not about it.
0: Vehicular manslaughter, those kind of things?
6: Well, vehicular homicide.
0: Oh, yeah, okay.
6: Attempted vehicular homicide. I assume he didn't actually die.
0: No, he didn't. No.
6: But, you know, it was pretty clear that his intent there was to run the guy over.
0: Yeah.
6: And cause great bodily harm or death. So, yeah, absolutely he'd be charged with attempted murder.
0: If this guy says, I was just trying to scare him, or I was never intending on actually hitting him with the car, does that matter at all?
6: I mean, it could be a defense, ultimately be up to a jury if they believe that. But, based on his actions there and where the vehicle was headed, I'm not sure it's really... really very believable.
0: That's crazy, man. I don't know what he was so mad about.
3: But he was trying to stop the invasion of people's privacy and confidentiality.
0: Yeah. Mm-hmm. But the reporter's on the side of the road. He's just as in public as you could possibly be. This is a public area.
6: You clearly don't understand how privacy and confidentiality work.
0: I guess I don't. If this guy's so angry about it, but... Yeah, he just ended up pulling up over there. Missy says, what news outlet? This guy's chewing gum. Yeah, the reporter is from some small news outlet called The Maine Wire, whatever that is. It says, the way life is, Maine's fastest growing investigative reporting outlet, keepers of the sword of truth. So I don't know. Let me go to his profile.
3: Should have swung that sword at the dude in the car.
0: Yeah, he didn't, though. Okay, it says some lunatic just attempted to murder our reporter. I guess he was reporting on the fact that there was a methadone clinic across the street.
6: Oh.
0: And people were kind of going in and out of the methadone clinic, and he was upset about that being there in town. Even if there's a methadone clinic, if somebody's filming in public and you're walking in there, you don't have some sort of right of privacy.
6: No, not at all. It's a public area. Yeah. No right of privacy can certainly... film there.
3: What a wild tweet by this guy. I just almost got murdered. All caught on tape. Stay tuned.
0: I mean, the guy did. He did get pretty close to him in the car. It was pretty wild, but we'll see what happens. I don't know if there's going to be any charges. Yeah, he said, I almost got murdered. All caught on tape. Stay tuned for the story and the shocking footage. Should drop at any minute. Another story that we saw this week. I don't know if I'll be able to bring this up or not. But there was a woman in some sort of doctor's office, and here it is. I did find it, actually. I'm going to show you what happened here, Moses. We'll play this for everybody who missed it the first time around. And you tell me who should be getting in trouble in this particular scenario. Here's this woman. She's inside some sort of medical facility, and this guy is filming inside the facility with her.
7: Am you aware of that?
0: She walks past him.
7: You just pull the fire alarm?
0: She pulls the fire alarm.
7: You know that's a crime, right?
0: And she pulls the fire alarm to stop this guy from filming, which I think they have like some decent case. They're inside this business. He should not be able to just film inside the business. That, obviously, Moses, is not talking about some sort of right to privacy thing. If this business wants this person the hell out of here with the camera, they 100% could do that.
6: Exactly. You can ask anybody to leave as long as it's not a discriminatory practice. You can certainly say no filming with inside a private business. Now, obviously, a lot of the auditors go to public areas, whether they're, post office is a common one, and then what's like town halls and things like that.
2: Police departments. Right.
6: Police departments, right. Yeah, a lot of those.
0: What about the woman for pulling the fire alarm? Are we talking some serious crimes here?
6: I mean, it's definitely a crime. I mean, it's probably similar to like filing a false police report or a fake 911 call type deal.
0: Right. I guess they didn't end up filing charges against this woman, but I think they certainly could have. That was something we talked about. Celine, let's go to the list. Do we have anything else that we haven't run by Moses? He hasn't been here.
3: A couple things. Let me pull up the DeWitt questions master list.
0: Okay.
3: We have Master some Lindsey Clancy stuff.
0: Oh, great.
3: And they were saying that the lawyer had argued in court. Now, he might have been shot down already by the time I'm reading this. But he said there's not enough evidence to prove she killed her children for a new trial. Mm-hmm. But the old trial kind of already established that she did.
0: Yeah.
3: Can you use stuff from the previous trial as evidence in a new trial when the first one was a mistrial? Did I say trial too many times?
6: Too many trials. It depends what it is, right? Because the arguments of attorneys are not necessarily evidence, but the testimony certainly would be. And if there's inconsistent testimony between one trial and another, that could definitely be used. But just because they made arguments or had theories in one trial doesn't necessarily mean those theories can be presented in a secondary trial.
0: Because in this case, they did not try to make any argument that she didn't kill those kids. His case was that she did it because she was hearing voices and psychosis and all that stuff. Yeah. And for the second one, and it was denied, by the way, C-Line. For the second one, he's like, you didn't even prove that she did this. And so we're thinking
3: the whole
0: like,
3: time they were saying she did do it.
0: And no matter what you say, like, maybe you can't refer to that case and the tactics of the attorney maybe you can't make the point that, hey, even you sort of admitted to her doing all this stuff in the previous case. It's going to be real hard to get a jury of people who don't understand that that's the case to begin with.
6: Yeah, and you know what the evidence establishes or established in the first trial is certainly going to be used in the second trial to establish that she killed the kids here.
0: The other story that I had seen, and I had not known that this would be a problem, but Fox 40 had this story. Fox 40, excuse me. They had a story about something that happened at an In-N-Out. Here are the details real quick.
8: A media day style photo shoot with the Lincoln High School football team went viral last month, but the company where the photos were taken was not a fan, demanding the pictures that were posted on social media be taken down, drawing attention to why fast food chain In-N-Out wanted them removed. Fox 40's Noah Anderson joining us live now in Lincoln with more on this situation.
0: So the football team went into this In-N-Out. I don't know if they'll show the footage here at all, but they went into the In-N-Out and they made a video. Like, the In-N-Out allowed them to do it, and they filmed themselves like at the drive-thru and a bunch of other little things for the video. And In-N-Out said, you cannot film without permission in our locations. You have, it's a cease and desist. You need to take down that video right now immediately, solely because it was at their location. I didn't even know you could do that. That's a thing.
6: Well, so what they're probably doing is they probably got, you know, verbal authorization from a manager or somebody working there.
0: Yes.
6: But then, you know, now corporate saying they didn't actually have proper authorization. And obviously, if there's things, depending what the video is being used for exactly, you know, trademarks and things like that. And maybe there's other employees in the videos that, you know, they could say they didn't have authorization to use their likeness.
0: And their logo.
6: The logo, exactly, the trademarks. There's ways that they can make it very difficult for them to use the video. 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
10: Tonight clear to partly cloudy and lows dropping to 41. Partly sunny day on Sunday with a high 68. Sunny clouds, windy, cooler day Monday, the high only 59. Partly sunny for Tuesday with a high near 58. I'm Steve Williams on Rochester's News Weather and Traffic Station, News Radio Wham 1180.
11: NBC News Radio, I'm Rob Martier. The Coast Guard is searching off the coast of Massachusetts for a missing air ambulance. The FAA says it lost contact with the Gulfstream G-100 early this morning and issued a search and rescue alert. The aircraft was carrying six people on a medical evacuation flight from Bermuda to Boston Logan International Airport when it disappeared off the coast of Nantucket. President Trump says Iran has virtually given up any plans for a nuclear weapon. Trump's comments come days after he said it's time for Iran to make a choice, accept a fair deal, or cease to exist. Reports say a Marine Expeditionary Unit and the USS Theodore Roosevelt are heading to the region, which would bring the total number of carriers in the area to three. The White Sox shut out the Guardians 3-0 in Game 1 of the ALDS from Progressive Field. The White Sox lead the best-of-five series 1-0 and will face Cleveland for Game 2 on Monday. Rob Martier, NBC News Radio.
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10: 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This is the news

0: the way. So good to see you. So good to be with you. The weekend is on. Do you deserve to treat yourself a little bit this weekend? So I hope you do. Learn more about this show over at thenewsjunkie.com. All right, let's slide right into here because I got new updates. Believe it or not, of all things, new updates on the Luigi Mangione case. What's going on? Let's find out in jury duty.
1: Court is now in session.
2: So put your phone down and pay attention before we call the bailiff over to whip your ass. You're now on jury duty with the News Junkie.
0: 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I guess there's new body cam footage in the Luigi Mangione case. I don't know why it's just coming out now, but apparently it shows the police arresting Luigi Mangione.
3: Is this censored?
0: I hope so. Oh, yeah, so TMZ usually censors it, don't they?
3: True.
0: I think they do. Stay by the dump button anyways, Josh, just in case. Here's the footage. I guess they realize they're like, dude, it's him. It's him.
4: Police body cam footage first seen on CNN shows the moments Altoona, Pennsylvania police officers handcuffed Luigi Mangione and took him into custody, ending a five-day manhunt.
0: All right.
5: Keep your hands on the wall. Okay. Left hand first. Good. Your right hand back. All right.
0: Got him.
4: A New York State judge unsealed the footage at the request of CNN after Mangione pleaded guilty to federal stalking charges and admitted to fatally shooting UnitedHealthcare CEO Brian Thompson.
0: Still so crazy that they just got this guy in a McDonald's.
3: It's kind of funny.
0: He's just sitting there eating his nugs, hanging out at the McDonald's, and somebody goes, I think that might be the guy that killed the healthcare CEO. That might be him.
4: The videos were played during a suppression hearing last December, but have not been publicly released until now. Officers responded to a 911 call on December 9th, 2024, that the suspected New York City CEO shooter may be in a McDonald's restaurant.
6: How you doing? Can you put your mask down real quick for me?
7: Yeah, sure.
6: Appreciate it. Thank you. Okay.
4: The officers immediately thought it was him.
6: I told you, man.
3: I told you.
6: Checked into also fake ID.
4: Officers confront Mangione about a fake driver's license bearing the name Mark Rosario.
6: Is that your name, Mark Rosario? Rosario?
8: No, sir.
3: No, sir. You got it wrong twice.
8: Luigi? Luigi?
0: Oh, got him!
6: Give me the date of birth, then, too.
8: L-U-I-G-I?
0: All right, there he is. So that was them, new footage released of them actually arresting him. The trial has been delayed until October 9th. So this coming week? Oh, we might have some bombshells and fireworks on that front with the Luigi Mangione case. We'll see what happens there. Let's see what else we have. The Cornell case rolls on. I do think there's going to be charges there eventually. I can't play this video for you. Actually, I could play it for the folks on the stream, but I have to mute it. There are now students that are going up to the people they call the Cornell 7, these guys that were in this frat. There's some of them that are still at the school, and people are going up to them and recording the interactions. And this woman's like, aren't you effing embarrassed? Aren't you effing embarrassed that you're at this school? And the guy's like, don't you think there might be a reason that I'm still at the school after all this? So they're kind of hounding the guys who were involved in this, who are still, I'm not sure why. Like, I thought they dissolved the frat, as far as I knew, and there were punishments doled out to a bunch of the guys. But they didn't kick this guy out of the campus. He's still there. So some of the students are going up to them and confronting them about what happened in this particular case. And now the Attorney General, Letitia James, has been put on this. So there's no way that there's not going to be charges against some of these guys, even though this woman drastically changed her story from the initial statement that she had with the district attorney and the police until the lawsuit that ended up dropping this week and starting all this drama. Here is, real quickly, this is the governor of New York talking about that Cornell story. Let's see what she says.
9: County district attorney announced that he is reopening the case. He pointed to Jane Doe's statement and said it did not establish that a crime had occurred. But new reporting raises serious questions about the information his office relied upon when it made that decision. And that's why I believe this case demands a special prosecutor who will provide a fresh and thorough review of all the facts including the information that has recently come to light. And that is why I'm invoking the power conferred to me as the governor of the state of New York to enlist Attorney General James as an independent special prosecutor in
0: this case. All right, so there's just no way that they're not going to come back with some sort of charges in this case. And we'll see what happens next from here. But it's been an interesting one to watch. Okay, we want to see what you think. Send us your dispatches, your emails, all of the rest. You've got things on your mind. I know you do. And I want to hear what you have to say. So send us an email over tips@thenewsjunkie.com. People sending other islands that are for sale, C-Lane, if we have the budget for it. I'm not sure.
7: Is this one cheaper or more expensive?
0: Let's see. It's privateislandsonline.com.
3: Oh, Little St. James is available.
0: Yeah, that one's still got sort of a bad rep, Josh, on account of the Epstein stuff, I think. But yeah, they sent this over. It says privateislandsonline.com. If you really want to go nuts. Well, this one's $450 million.
3: And it's multiple mansions with like a tram in between?
7: What the hell are we looking at?
0: Yeah, we're looking at money is what we're looking at.
3: That's cool. We can each have our own mansion.
0: Moses, can we borrow $450 million?
10: Can I write you a check?
0: Yeah. Yeah.
10: All right, perfect.
0: Yeah, this one looks really, really incredible. So thanks for sending that over. I don't know that we're going to be able to afford this, but perhaps we could do some sort of funding opportunity. All right. Jeremy says, I believe the first time we all used ChatGPT was about 4 years ago with interactive Santa Claus. I don't remember that.
3: Me neither.
0: Then we started using it for other things. Brilliant marketing, if true. Keep up the work, says Jeremy. I was just pointing out that it's so crazy how fast all of this stuff has changed in such a short period of time. It was only 4 years ago that the world was introduced to ChatGPT, and now at that point in time you had never seen an AI photo, AI videos. Now this week you have the AI videos that are passing the video touring test, where that means that people don't even know that they're not real. You know, the whole thing is just kind of unbelievable to see. So thank you for that email. Other life hacks coming in. Here's one from Brandy, because our rate my blank this week is rate my life hack. Brandy says, hi junkies, my best life hacks have to do with shopping. Courtney probably does a few of these. Always go to the company's main website. Never do Amazon first. Check to see if they have live chats, not AI. 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Well, that's a pretty good idea, actually. Mm-hmm. If there's no live chat, or you don't get a decent promo code, then I'll go into ChatGPT and have it scan all social media for influencer promo codes. And if all else fails, always check TikTok Shop. Their pricing is outstanding, usually with coupons better than the site offerings. Happy shopping, says Brandy. That's a good life hack. Thank you for that. If you want to be in on that side of the show with our Rate My Blank, Rate My Life hack this week, go to thenewsjunkie.com and fire away.
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0: There's obviously been the Krista Pike thing. Mo, I'm sure you've seen the headlines of this. I've seen a lot of people. Some of the questions seem silly, but I mean, worth asking, I guess. One of the questions about this lady, Krista Pike, here she is in her own words. This is her talking about her life. She was a convicted murderer, and she killed this woman brutally. Very, very brutal crime. She was working with some other folks to lure this young girl out into the woods. Then they attacked her. She smashed her head with a piece of asphalt, C-Lane, I think. It was like,
1: that's what it says on Wikipedia, yes.
0: Yeah, piece of asphalt. Then she carved like a pentagram into her chest. It's just a brutal, brutal thing. And then she took a piece of her skull and started showing it off around school. That was the crime that Krista Pike committed. Then she committed more crimes behind bars, tried to kill somebody with a shoestring, had some other things. Here she is really quickly in her own words before I get to a question a lot of people are asking.
2: I could have done so many great things and been so much more and done so much more with my life. So could she. I think that I took someone's child away. I took someone's sister away. You know, she could have been a mother. I wish there was anything I could do to take it back. But I know there's not. I'm sorry. I don't even know what else I could say. In light of everything that's happened, I can't imagine what she has went through. And I don't know how to say I'm sorry enough for what I've done or how to make it any better for her.
0: All right, at least she was apologetic, but that doesn't change what happened. The mother of this child that was killed wants retribution, wanted her to die, was holding a photo of her daughter, the victim in all of this, as the execution was to take place, Moses. But they failed. They tried twice to kill this woman via lethal injection, and it didn't work. And one of the questions I saw over and over, if they do it again, is it double jeopardy? I think that's not how double jeopardy works, but...
3: No, it's not. And double jeopardy typically applies to trials, but there is a case that's kind of on point from back in the 40s where somebody did try to make that argument, and ultimately the court said no, they could go ahead and try to execute the person again. But... here, what's going to be interesting is, assuming that she does completely survive, and depending on her medical condition, whether she's kind of conscious or brain dead or something like that, there is some case law that says you if they're going to execute somebody, they have to be able to understand why you're executing them.
0: Okay.
3: And so if she's not fully there after this, sorts of issues there. Now, there's going to be a full investigation as to what happened here. Typically these drugs are made by compounding pharmacies because nobody will manufacture them. I don't know if it's a compounding pharmacy issue or if there's an issue with IV, but there'll be a full investigation done. And I'm sure her attorneys are going to argue as well that's cruel and unusual punishment.
0: Yeah.
3: Part of, we've seen this argument many times. Part of the lethal injection was the arguments against it was like the burning sensation in the arm, things people would say as they're being put to death. And so whether it's got to kind of pass that test and given what happened here.
1: How is her attorneys getting paid? I mean, she's been in prison for 30 years. It's not like she has funding. Is this a public defender kind of thing?
0: And they found out that somebody purposefully botched the execution. Okay. Could it be potentially a crime for them to screw up the execution so that this would happen for this one?
3: I'm sure it could be. I mean, we'd have to look at the state statute to see what that would fall under, but... I'm sure it would definitely be a crime. Obviously, the person would be never allowed to be in execution again. But deliberately botching any sort of medical procedure, and this is a medical procedure, call it what it is, it would certainly be some sort of crime. But we'd have to see what statute it would fall under.
1: It'd be weird if it were malpractice.
3: You didn't kill me. Yeah. I mean, that's legitimate, actually.
0: Everything is upside down in a case like this. That's why people are so confused. They go, hold on. We failed in killing this woman twice, so then we rushed her to the hospital to make sure that
3: she's... Right. I mean, none of it really makes sense in the end, but there are certain laws that are in place for a reason. They're in place for to protect people, even though it's a really bizarre and weird situation. That's what they're there for.
0: Yeah. Moses DeWitt, our attorney, available justcallmo.com. 800-CALL-MO is the number as well. C-Lane, let's refer back to our list. What else do we have over there in the not-so-dark and gloomy zone?
1: Yeah, a little bit more lighthearted stuff here. We had a story recently where I believe it was outside of a Home Depot. They had a bunch of feral cats.
0: Yes.
1: And there was a woman, some random lady... who was taking care of the feral cats. She did not have any connection to Home Depot. She was just like a good Samaritan.

0: who fed these cats, and the Home Depot got rid of the cats. They rehomed them. They got like a shelter or a rescue involved, and
1: they had a hot dog cart out front.
0: it might have been.
2: We don't know what happened to the cats. They said they put them somewhere nice.
0: Well, but now the woman is upset that they got rid of the cats she was taking care of, and she sought legal representation. And I thought, well, I don't think she has a chance at any sort of action. Like,
3: what's her claim? There's a lot of lawyers out there, buddy.
0: Yeah. It's not her land, not her cats. I mean, are lawyers just out there taking bad cases? Is there such thing as a public defender in civil cases?
1: No, there's not a public defender in civil cases. Cat law. I don't know.
2: She doesn't have any claim to the cats. You don't have any claim to a feral cat.
1: They're feral cats. I mean, maybe you could try to find something under some Nature Act or Protection of Animal Act, or maybe you can allege that there's a neglect or abuse, but they're feral. Yeah.
0: Mm-hmm. Why would a lawyer take that case? It seems like
1: some lawyers are idiots.
2: He's right about that. Yeah. He's.
1: I know
2: he's
1: quite a few of them.
3: Yeah. There's a bunch of them out there. What else do we have, C-Lane?
0: We had during the Rate My Blank for Rate My Breakup, a listener broke up with a guy because he showed up with an overnight bag or something, and ended up infesting her house with roaches. Yes. Him being there for a little bit, this guy is so incredibly dirty that he infested her house with roaches, at which she had to like pay to get cleaned up or fumigated or something.
1: How did she not catch on to this before she invited him?
2: She said he didn't seem like that dirty, stinky, okay, or whatever, but he was a roach person. Like, he brought a bag, and with the bag, like, all of a sudden all these roaches infested her house. So Celine's right. Like, if now you have to buy some service, it's that person's fault, right?
1: Yeah. No, I mean, you know, from a true civil perspective, you could sue them, assuming you could prove that they brought these roaches in and infested your house and they were negligent in doing so. Yeah, you could bring a claim against them.
0: Prove it if, like, the guy apologized? You're like, look, he said sorry about bringing the roaches in. That's why I had to fumigate the house.
1: Well, typically just saying sorry is not an admission, but they...
0: This isn't Canada. Admitted
2: to... Yeah. This is America, all right? anything else on the list?
0: One last one. We had a listener. We were talking about some mailbox monies, and some listener got a check from a class action settlement, and the check bounced, which I didn't know was something that could happen in a class action settlement. And then I was like, well, how does this listener get her money? And is there a representation of the class action settlement that you could go after for, like, the bounce check fee? Or how does that work? If you get a class action lawsuit, you're part of the settlement, you make a claim, and then the check bounces.
1: I mean, there's another number of different avenues you could go down. I mean, if someone's passing off a bad check, there's a number of statutes that deal with that. But there would be a settlement agreement here, and they'd be a party to the class, so they could bring a motion for enforcement against, you know, in court to enforce the settlement agreement. Now, I'm guessing in this situation, it might be just a situation where, for some reason, that check number got voided, something, the wires got crossed. I'm assuming the money is still there, where you could probably just contact, you know, whoever's
2: handling. It's supposed to be an escrow or something, right?
1: Yeah, typically the money's deposited in escrow. So it seems like a bank error here, but... Yeah, you know, from a true legal perspective, if the check really did bounce, there's a number of avenues.
0: But I learned in Monopoly that bank errors are supposed to be in your favor.
2: Usually.
0: You collect $100.
1: Usually, yes.
2: Yeah. All right, we're going to take your dispatches, your emails, as we roll on in the show. It's very easy to join us. You can record a message. We call them dispatches, and they're over on the website. You can do audio, video, whatever you want if you want to join us on the show. You can also email the show if that's a little easier. Sometimes people want to go that route. And just a little heads up, a little pro tip for you. If you put anonymous on top of that email, it'll alert me right away, and I won't shout out all your information or dox you or say where you work or whatever. So just put up on top of there if that's what you want. Give us your thoughts on what's going on the show. Tips, T-I-P-S, at thenewsjunkie.com. Mo, the Mo Comedy Jam, baby.
1: Oh, yes.
2: The Mo Comedy Jam. Let's talk about this as we wrap things up here for the week. The Mo Comedy Jam, October 17th, 6 p.m. Where is this going down?
1: The Funny Bone on iDrive.
2: That's a good location.
1: Great location.
2: It's an excellent place. Last time you had this, people went nuts. They really, really loved it. Treat yourself to a fun time out.
1: Treat yourself.
2: Who's at the Mo Comedy Jam? What's going on with the Mo Comedy Jam?
1: We got comedians. Yeah. I believe Fowler's doing some musical comedy.
2: Is he?
1: As always.
0: Totally.
2: Thank God.
1: That's what he loves to do. Mm-hmm. It's as usual. You know, it's all for charity. Every single dollar we raise is going to the Yellow Brick Road Foundation. 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I think they're like, what? How much are the tickets, fellas? $20? $25?
0: Great question.
2: 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Oh, yeah, I'm on the website. Website looks good, by the way. Look at this.
0: Thank you. $20.
2: 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You see the lineup, everything about the venue, the cause. This is a good website, man. Look at this.
1: Oh, yeah. Look at that. I don't know if I've seen that.
2: There's live voting on here. I could vote. What joke should the comics do next? I can vote on what the jokes are?
1: Yeah, so it's a little bit different this year. They're doing like an interactive thing where you can vote on the next joke during the show. So it'll be interesting to see how it plays out. But from what I'm told, it should be a fun time. It's always been a fun time historically.
0: I would be so bad at that. If you tried to vote on my next joke, I would probably just crumble on stage.
2: It says, grab a seat, open the vote, and steer the show. Vote in real time on what happens next and watch five comics deal with the result. That's very cool. All right, MoComedyJam.com is where you go. 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There's only a handful left.
1: Yeah, it usually does sell out, so get them quickly.
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0: Missing, I'm Roger Stern, Fox News. An ongoing search at the coast of Nantucket for a missing medevac plane en route from Bermuda to Boston. Fox's C.B. Cotton with details.
1: The airport in Bermuda tells Fox the plane was carrying four crew members and two passengers when it left at around 12:40 a.m. this morning, again bound for Boston. Less than an hour later, the FAA says it issued a search and rescue alert for the plane at 1:20 a.m. Massport, the state agency which operates Logan International Airport, shared the following statement. Quote, we can confirm that the aircraft did not arrive at Boston Logan as scheduled. Our thoughts are with those on board and their loved ones as the search continues. The Coast Guard, in its last update, said crews from Air Station Cape Cod and Air Station Elizabeth City were helping in the search.
0: The plane owned by a Canadian company. We're learning more about the Fly Dubai first officer who allegedly stabbed his captain and tried to take over the flight until passengers stopped him. Fox's Jeff Paul in Tel Aviv.
2: According to people familiar with the matter who spoke to Fox News, the suspect in this case was previously hired by Oman Air, but was later given a ground job over suspicion of his activities. Now, exactly what those activities were has not been disclosed yet, but the suspect later moved to Dubai, where he eventually became a pilot for Fly Dubai. The Associated Press has identified the pilot as 29-year-old Hammam al-Hammami. The reporting, he was born in the UAE and that his mother is from Syria, but was able to obtain Omani citizenship through his father.
0: Investigators want to know if the first officer acted alone or had connections to an extremist group or foreign entity or was being directed by anyone else. 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
0: Fox News polls show falling confidence in the country's highest court, leading to some lawmakers to call for reform, including expanding the number of justices and creating term limits. This as the court begins its new term next week. Supreme Court Justice Samuel Alito, in an exclusive interview with Fox's Shannon Bream, saying he's concerned about the court's future.
7: I think it's an important institution. It has not always done the right thing, but I think on the whole, it has been fundamental in protecting our constitutional structure and the rights that all Americans enjoy.
0: That full interview will air on Fox News Sunday tomorrow afternoon at 2 p.m. Eastern Time. We're now learning that the local DA who declined to prosecute Cornell fraternity brothers for an alleged rape did not have the full story from the supposed student victim. Here's Fox's Eric Sean.
8: The reports say that the Cornell student did tell the campus police that she was raped, but it seems that someone withheld that. New York Governor Kathy Hochul now appointing State Attorney General Tish James to investigate the Cornell co-ed, identified as Jane Doe in court documents, who claims that in 2024, she was drunk and drugged when seven members of the Chi Phi fraternity raped her for hours at their frat house. She gave a statement to Cornell University police, and new reports say that she did tell them she was raped, but that may not have been passed on to the district attorney.
0: And tragic news in the world of entertainment. Japanese child pop star Hirata Runa has died at just 8 years old. Her associates say she died September 25th from myocarditis caused by influenza. She had performed on stage 5 days before her death. I'm Roger Stern, and this is Fox News.
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10: Tonight clear to partly cloudy and lows dropping to 41. Partly sunny day on Sunday with a high 68. Sunny clouds, windy, cooler day Monday, the high only 59. Partly sunny for Tuesday with a high near 58. I'm Steve Williams on Rochester's News Weather and Traffic Station, News Radio Wham 1180.
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0: Amazon adds some new tricks to a new Kindle lineup. ChatGPT unveils its answer to Meta's Muse. 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Plus, your tech questions answered. What's going on? I'm Rich DeMuro, and this is Rich on Tech. This is the show where I talk about the tech stuff I think you should know about. It's also the place where I answer your questions about technology. I believe the tech should be interesting, useful, and fun. Phone lines are open at 888-RICH-101. That's 888-742-4101. Give Kim something to do. Give me a call. If you have a tech question, you need some tech advice, or you just want to share something interesting you've discovered, you can also send me an email. Just go to richontech.tv and hit contact. Guests on the show today, one of my favorites, Mark Anthony Arena, the computer exorcist. He's got a new book called Don't Be Taken by Big Tech. He's going to join to dispel some common tech rumors. And Tony Gebhard, assistive technology professional and author of No Sight Required, will explain how blind and low vision users can get more out of AI tools. Great guests today. Well, I hope you're having a fantastic weekend. It's been a whirlwind of a week. Let's see. This week was Maui. Then I went to New Jersey to surprise my mom for her birthday, and then straight to Vegas. Well, a little detour to LA, and then back to Vegas for a panel that I hosted. So I went to the International Insurance Technology Conference. Have you ever heard of a drier group of people in your lives than a bunch of insurance folks? No, I'm just kidding. Don't send me the angry emails. They were great. But I was up on stage with Jonathan Scott of the Property Brothers, and a great guy, really knows his stuff. We had a ton of fun talking about, you know, all the different smart home technology that can really, you know, help protect your home. And of course, insurance companies love that because guess what? Then they don't have to pay out as much. But that is aside. What I want to start with today is that I was wrong. I will admit when I'm wrong in this world, and I have been wrong about agentic AI. Now, I have made fun of it. I have poked fun of it. I have said, who's ever going to have AI order something for them? Who's going to have them put in their grocery order, their delivery order? And I was completely wrong, because this week I had to order pizza for my kid's birthday party. A bunch of kids, 12 kids, three adults. It turned out to be a little bit more than that. All coming over. My wife said, can you handle the pizza order? And I said, you know what? I'm going to give this to my AI agent and see what it does. And so I didn't have to figure out, you know, how much pizza to order, what kind of pizza to order, what the best deal was. All I said was, glitchy, go on Domino's and order me pizzas for this amount of people. And I want a couple of pepperonis, a couple of veggies, a couple of sausage, a couple of cheese. And also find the best deal. And I want the delivery set for 5 p.m. And I said, don't place the order. I'll do that. Just let me know when it's all ready. And it opened up its little laptop computer, its little virtual computer, started typing. You can watch this stuff happen in real time. That's the wild part. You can literally, if you have an AI agent, you can peek in on their computer screen. And he's sitting there browsing the pizza website, finding the coupons, looking at the deals, typing in my address for the delivery. And sure enough, after a couple of minutes, he came back and he said, all right, everything's ready to go. Just confirm and check out. And if you'd like me to check out, and I said, okay, I'll just give you my credit card number. He said, oh, no, I won't take that. I will give you a secure way to input your card number. And so I said, okay. So I put everything in there. I pressed order. And next thing you know, 5 o'clock rolls around, no pizzas. And my wife is like, you had one job. Where are the pizzas? And I said, I swear AI ordered the pizzas. They will be here. And sure enough, at around 5:09, pizza guy comes, got all whole bunch of pizzas and, you know, the chicken, whatever, you know, we ordered, and it was all perfect. It was all done by AI. I couldn't believe it. The only thing I had to change was the tip, because AI is very generous with their tipping, and I'm a little less. I mean, I'm generous, but I wasn't that. It was tipping as if it was like a 5-star restaurant. So I had to change that part. But everything else worked out great. Now, what did I use to do this? I used ChatGPT's new Dots. This is their answer to Meta's Muse. Seems like it came right in time with Meta's Muse, but they say they've been working on it for a long time. Dots are always on agents. Just like Muse, they have their own computer in the cloud. They can use a browser. They can work with all of your connected apps. And they can keep working even when you're not sitting there chatting with them. This morning, I gave my Dot, Glitchy is his name, I named him. I gave him some rules and things I wanted done, like this whole report I wanted. And I said, I'm going to go out for a run. You do the report. And I'm not kidding. This thing worked for a half an hour while I was on my run compiling this report. And it made a nice Google Doc for me with all the information I requested. So I've gone from experimenting with this stuff to actually relying on it in about 2 weeks. In the past week or so, I've had my agents watch my emails, price drops, organize my cloud storage, search my inbox for important things, draft replies to emails, manage my calendar items, research travel, save things to Notion and my to-do list, look for reservations, and yes, I even had my agent check in for my flights to Las Vegas. And this was the best part there. He said, Rich, I don't know if I can do this because Southwest might be blocking bots. And I said, Glitchy, go ahead and try. And he said, okay, I'll try. I said, do a test run right now. Here's my username and password. And I said, oh, I don't want your username and password. Put it in my little wallet. That's a secure place to store it. He's got his own little password manager. And I say him, I don't know. I mean, that's just what I call it. I gave these guys little, they each have a little look and feel. They have like a little avatar. And they're so cute. That's the thing. So you feel like they're embodied. So he said, okay, I just went on Southwest. I had no problem accessing your account. You're leaving at this time, right? And I said, yeah. He goes, okay, I'll check in right at that time. And sure enough, checked in for me. I could not believe it. This stuff is incredible. So I've been using ChatGPT Dots and MetaMuse. And if you don't understand the difference, if you're like, Rich, what's the difference between all this and what I'm using on ChatGPT? The difference is these are agents that can do things for you. ChatGPT, think about it almost as like the new Google search. You're just asking questions. It's giving you answers. This is, you are giving these little helpers a task and they will complete that task and they'll ask you for help if they need it. They'll say, oh, I got to access that website. Do you allow me to do that? Or I need access to this. Can you allow that? Like I had to give it access to my Google Drive yesterday to do something, to create a document. And sure enough, you can do that. Now, right now, I feel like Muse is a little bit more polished because it's much more consumer friendly, but Dots inside ChatGPT connects to all of my existing stuff. So I already had everything connected inside ChatGPT. Now my little Dot guy can look at all that stuff, my email, my calendar, my contacts. I've connected a lot of that to Muse. I think the leg up that Muse has is that it connects to all of the Facebook properties. So it can search through all of your Facebook and your Instagram and your WhatsApp, and you can chat through WhatsApp. But yes, I get it. It's confusing because I'm asking myself, okay, hold on. What do I use ChatGPT for? What do I use Dot for? Glitchy. What do I use Muse for? So you have to think about this stuff. And there's also a big difference in the accessibility factor. Muse has a free tier with some usage limits, but I don't think you'll hit up against them if you're a regular user. Dots is only available to ChatGPT Pro users. And right now, that plan starts at about $100 a month. So that's going to cut out like 99% of people that just want to test this out. Now, OpenAI gave me access so that I can try it and review it. But if you're just a consumer that wants to try this stuff for free, I think Muse is the way to go right now. But here's the thing. There are no instruction manuals. And yes, I know I'm thinking to myself, Rich, why don't you write a book about all the things you can do with this? Well, I don't have the time right now. But you can just sit there and say, can I hand this task off to one of my agents? And sure, they're going to hit roadblocks. They're going to tell you I can't do that. But then you can, you know, move along and do something else. And of course, the more you connect to these things, the more useful they become. So I know it took me a while to connect my email to Muse, but I did it. Calendar, all that stuff. I have my notes app. I have my to-do app. You can connect Peloton. I mean, there's so many things you can connect, but there's a privacy trade-off. You're giving AI access to all the information or potentially all the information in your digital life. And permissions matter. You probably heard the story about the guy who said, hey, can you sell my stuff on Facebook Marketplace? And it ended up having someone come to his house. Well, yeah, if you give it permission to go and do as much as it can, you give it all the allowing, then it's going to do stuff on its own. So be careful. But this all matters because we are moving from AI that just answers questions to now AI that does stuff. So have fun with it. Don't be scared of it. Remember, you are in control unless you say allow always. And in that case, you know, let it do its thing and it may come back and say, okay, I did that. I deleted all your emails for you. I deleted all your pictures for you, Rich. But just have fun with this stuff and see what you can do with it. And think about some of the things that have been on your plate that you've been putting off that AI may be able to accomplish. All right, we've got so much coming up on the show. Your calls, 888-RICH-101. Samsung raised prices on its Galaxy S26 series. Oh, we'll talk about your car sharing data with big tech companies. Plus, you know, all the usual stuff right here on Rich on Tech.
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0: Welcome back to Rich on Tech. Rich DeMuro here, hanging out with you, talking technology. 888-RICH-101, 888-742-4101. This is episode 194. All the show notes are at richontech.tv/194. And I know you always ask about the music we play on this show. I guess we just have really good taste around here. You want to know what we're playing. So I'm going to start putting the planned playlist on the show notes. But I can't guarantee those are the songs that are played. Because, you know, there's a system here. You know, I suggest things and then stuff gets played. So I don't know the order and I don't know exactly which ones get played, but I will now post the stuff that I plan on playing on the show. So richontech.tv/194. You probably heard this week that six of the biggest names in AI, including OpenAI, Google, Meta, Anthropic, NVIDIA, and XAI, just signed a voluntary safety agreement with the White House. And basically, they're all promising to police themselves. I mean, what could possibly go wrong? They'll put stronger internal safeguards in place, they say. They'll bring in outside auditors and they'll have their boards oversee AI safety. And of course, President Trump, you probably saw the headline, called it morally binding. He was really responding to a reporter's question that said, do you consider this morally binding? And he said, yes, I consider it morally binding. But here's the catch. There are no penalties. There's no real enforcement and there's no deadline. So the question is, can we trust these companies building all these powerful AI systems to police themselves? We don't know the answer to that. We don't know. So that is the bottom line. You can debate this all you want, but nobody knows the answer to that. So you got to think about it this way. We do have rules in place in America and in the world, that people are hopefully acting in the best interest of humans, especially when it comes to this stuff. It's kind of like a car company. You know, they introduce features, but, you know, the government still says, you can't have that feature, or we require this feature. And so with all this AI stuff, since it's developing so fast, we don't know what the rules need to be. We don't know what the regulations need to be. We don't know what all this stuff can do. And so it's going to take a while to figure that out. I think this is probably the right move right now, where these companies say, look, we're going to figure this out and we're going to do it in a manner that is going to remain safe to people. Will there be trip ups? Absolutely. Just like anything else. Let's go to Eduardo in Tampa. What's up?
1: Yeah, Rich, thank you for taking my call.
0: Yeah.
1: I need a new phone. One option here is the advertisement by Metro T-Mobile for a Galaxy A37 5G.
0: Okay.
1: But maybe you have some other suggestions.
0: How much is this A37 5G?
1: Well, it says it's free as long as you bring in the phone and sign up for a 40 period plan. So I don't know what that is.
0: What do you mean a 40 period? You mean $40 a month?
1: That's what I'm assuming. I don't know.
0: Okay.
1: I haven't been in there yet.
0: So it looks like this phone retails for about anywhere from, it looks like it's about $450 phone. So
1: That's not bad.
0: No, that's not bad.
1: Much money.
0: Yeah, I mean, look, if you're just looking for a decent phone, the Samsung A series is kind of their budget series. It's going to be fine. It's not going to be the best in the world. This one is, let's see, it's got 128 gigs, got a decent screen, triple camera, IP68, good battery. I mean, I have no problem with this phone. It's not going to be the best phone out there, but I think it's going to be a fine phone. And Samsung typically...
1: Yeah, Rich, I only use the phone for a couple of things. The phone calls, the internet, and iHeart. I'm old-fashioned, so I don't really into the social media or that other stuff.
0: And they're going to give it to you for free as long as you're on their plan?
1: Well, I'll definitely call back and let you know how it went.
0: Yeah.
1: But I wanted to run that by you before going in there. That's why.
0: Yeah, I have no problem. The only other phone I would look at, if you want a phone that's decent,
1: I'll write it down. Yeah,
0: is the Pixel 10A. The problem is they just raised
1: Pixel
0: the price
1: 10A.
0: On that. Okay, I'm looking at this. Our lowest price. Just bring your phone. Okay, now do you have a number to bring to them? You have to bring a phone number to them. Are you switching?
1: Well, you know what? I have two mobile already.
0: Okay, you have T-Mobile, but this is Metro. So as long as
1: there
0: could be some restrictions, because it says here on their website, you have to bring your number to get a free Samsung A37 and no activation fees for $40 a month. 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It's a $450 phone. Okay, you'll have to pay for your first month. and you'll have to have a qualifying port in. This offer is not available if you've been with Metro or T-Mobile in the past 180 days. So, Eduardo, if you have T-Mobile, they're not going to let you get this phone for free. So, you may go into the store and see what other kind of deals they can give you. But what I would say is, if you want a free phone, you got to look at AT&T or Verizon, because if you're with Metro, the problem is they're owned by T-Mobile. So go into the store, see what they say. But if you're trying to bring in a number from T-Mobile, that doesn't qualify as winning you over as a new customer. They see you in their system as, oh, this guy's already on the T-Mobile network. So it doesn't, we don't care if he's paying T-Mobile or Metro, all the money's going to the same place. So I would look into switching to Verizon or AT&T to see if they have an offer for a free phone that's similar. The problem is Verizon and AT&T are very expensive. So you might want to look at Verizon owns some other companies that they operate. So they've got, let's see, Total Wireless is their prepaid. 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Or a Samsung 5G. So I would look at the MVNOs. So Cricket is what AT&T owns and Total Wireless is what Verizon owns. I would look at those and see if they offer something that might be better. But if you want to stick with the T-Mobile network, I would just go into that store and see if there's anything they could do with you to get you a new phone that, you know, where you're switching from T-Mobile and not bringing in a new number. Thanks for the call. Let me know what you get. But again, the phones, you know, the basic phones that I like, the A series is fine from Samsung. But I think the when it comes to the software, I really like the Pixel 10a, although they just raised the price, like I said, and also the iPhone 16 or 17e are also going to be good. Those are their basic versions of those phones. Thanks for the call. 888-RICH-101, 888-742-4101. I'll tell you about Samsung raising prices and how your car is sharing data. 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
7: Tonight clear to partly cloudy and lows dropping to 41. Partly sunny day on Sunday with a high 68. Sunny clouds, windy, cooler day Monday, the high only 59. Partly sunny for Tuesday with a high near 58. I'm Steve Williams on Rochester's News Weather and Traffic Station, News Radio Wham 1180.
8: Roger Stern, we're now learning that the first officer who stabbed the captain on that Dubai flight had been grounded by another airline.
9: The suspect in this case was previously hired by Oman Air, but was later given a ground job over suspicion of his activities. Now, exactly what those activities were has not been disclosed yet.
8: Fox's Jeff Paul, the flight landed safely and the captain is recovering. A disturbing report regarding the investigation into an alleged gang rape of a Cornell University student at a frat house.
10: She gave a statement to Cornell University police, and new reports say that she did tell them she was raped, but that may not have been passed on to the district attorney.
8: Fox's Eric Shawn, the case has now been taken away from the local DA. 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

0: Welcome back to Rich on Tech. Rich DeMuro here, hanging out with you, talking technology. 888-RICH-101, 888-742-4101. Consumer Reports out this week with a new study that says basically your car is spying on you. Researchers tested 21 cars and 30 companion apps, and they actually did this. They did this in a really cool way. They put the cars in like a Faraday cage and monitored the network traffic, and they found out that 28 of the 30 car apps sent information to at least one outside advertising or analytics company. Seven apps sent personally identifiable information, things like your name, your VIN, your email address, or your precise location. And guess who got this data? All the regulars. Google, Amazon, Meta, Microsoft, Pinterest, and Reddit. So think about this. What you're doing in your car, how you're using your car, somehow that information is making its way to these major advertising companies. Also, you might be saying, Rich, big deal, they got my VIN. Well, what can you do with this stuff? I've talked about this before. When they have one piece of information about you, they just piece that together with all kinds of other databases to get all the information about you. So you've got a VIN number. They'll find your email address. They'll find your name. They'll find your location. They just basically connect the dots. So think about this. The car you have and the companion app you have. If your car has internet, if your companion app has internet, right? If your car has a companion app, this is probably going on with your car. So what do? Go to your app, go to your car, and check for the settings. If there's any setting that has data sharing involved with it, opt out. So anything that says data sharing, advertising, analytics, personalization, they love to use these fancy words that like sound great. Like, oh, we're going to personalize the way your car works for you. No, that just means we're going to notice that you like to speed and send you advertisements for, and anything that says optional data collection, opt out. Consumer Reports found that a lot of this stuff you can't opt out of, but whatever you can opt out of, and that will hopefully make less of this data going to places. But I'll link up the article on the website, richontech.tv. This episode is sponsored by Incogni, and I can't believe that this is exactly what we were just talking about. Your car can be a spy. Here's another story to prove it. This guy's car insurance jumped over 20%. He had no accidents, no tickets. So he started digging to find out who reported him. It was his own car. Every hard break, every fast merge, every late night taco run, his automaker had logged it all, sold it to a data broker, and the broker sold it to his insurance company. So what'd he do? 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Your car should take you places, not take you for a ride. Let's go to, I don't have your name, but I have you in Moss Landing, California. You're on with Rich.
1: Rich, thank you so much for taking my call. I'm Dan, and I live on my boat.
0: Oh, nice.
1: On the Central Coast here.
0: Oh, my gosh. What TV show did I watch when I was a kid? Was it MacGyver, where he lived on the boat? It's like every kid's dream.
1: I'm unprepared for your question, sir. I don't remember. I'm old enough to remember. But with my personal hotspot on the iPhone, I can be online with my tablet.
0: Sure.
1: I cannot get my Chromebook to link up to the personal hotspot, and I wonder if is it incapable, or
0: no.
1: Is there something missing in the settings or something?
0: Yes, there is. What is what type of phone are you trying to connect this to? iPhone or Android?
1: iPhone.
0: Okay. So in your hotspot settings, you will see there is an option to maximize compatibility. You got to toggle that on, and that will make sure that your internet is more findable by other devices, not just iPhones. And so you don't need to, if you're listening and you say, oh, do I need to put that on? You don't need to put that on unless you have a problem. So if your device is not finding the Wi-Fi, that's the only reason you toggle that on. So have you ever been able to connect this iPhone or this Chromebook to this iPhone's hotspot?
1: No.
0: Okay. So it just doesn't find the network when it scans, right?
1: It comes up with a marker that says that it is too far away.
0: Oh, so it does come up and it says too far away. Okay. So it's probably, I'm guessing the network that your phone is spitting out is incompatible with the receiver on this Chromebook, because Chromebooks typically don't use the best hardware. And so it's probably just your iPhone's putting out a higher level of network and your Chromebook says, we need this network. And so that's why it's not compatible. So what I would do is go into your hotspot. Turn on that maximize compatibility. If that, your Chromebook should find it once you have it there. If it doesn't, then what I would do is I would go through your Chromebook, delete all of the networks that you've connected, or at least anything that looks like it might be the iPhone network that you've connected in the past, if you have. Get rid of those on your iPhone. Get rid of any of the connections that you might have with this Chromebook and link them up again. So that's what I would do, and make sure you're not using Bluetooth here. This is definitely a Wi-Fi situation. So there's no reason why your Chromebook should not be able to connect to the iPhone. It definitely has enough. It just works with everything. So it used to be maybe a little bit trickier. That's probably why they added that maximize compatibility situation. But your phone should be able to connect to the Chromebook, no problem, and vice versa. The Chromebook should be able to connect to the phone, no problem. Thanks for the call, Dan. Appreciate it. And yes, MacGyver did live on a floating boat, floating home during seasons 3 through 6. So my memory served me correct. The vessel was named Land's End. So interesting. A series star Richard Dean Anderson shared that producer Henry Winkler. What? Henry Winkler produced MacGyver? Wow. The floating boat was in British Columbia while internal shots were filmed on a soundstage. I mean, what kid did not want to live on a floating boat back in the day? Like, it just seemed so cool to me. It was always like a bachelor that would be on a floating boat, right? It just seemed like you would like, it just, a lot goes along with that. Like, it just, there's a lot of like, you know what I mean? Like, it's just, you think about living on a floating boat and it's like having a hot tub in your backyard when friends come over. Like, people just have a connotation for that. You know what I mean? Like, they see the hot tub and they're like, okay, I get what's going on here. They see the floating boat. They know what's happening there. Samsung just raised prices on the Galaxy S26 series. So if you've been waiting to buy one, well, you might want to wait a little bit longer. Samsung raised prices by at least $100 and, this is unbelievable. I've never seen anything like this in my time covering tech products. The prices have gone up on almost every tech product at this point in some fashion, right? Like, this is like a very overt price increase. Like, it used to be $900 yesterday. Now it's $1,000 for the S26. The S26 Plus used to be $1,100. Now it's $1,200. The Ultra went from $1,300 to $1,400. So, obviously this is all happening because the memory chip shortage. We know that AI data centers are, you know, taking up all of these components. And so all of the PCs, I was going through my Amazon Prime days this week and I was going through my list of like the things that I would recommend for people to buy. And I can't believe some of the prices on the laptops and stuff like that. They've just all gone up and there's just not cheap stuff anymore. It doesn't mean you're not going to be able to get deals, but yes, things are expensive. And by the way, this is technically the second price increase because when they launched the S26 series, it launched at $100 more than the S25 series. So effectively, prices have gone up by $200. And also this week, Google raised the price on the Pixel 10a. So they raised that by $100. So now it went from $500 to $600. This is just wild. If you are shopping for a, and by the way, when Apple came out with the iPhone 18, they raised the prices on the existing 17 models, which is also wild. So if you're buying gadgets, you need to be on the lookout for a deal at this point. Do not pay full price for these things because there is still, of course, markups built into these prices and you can get a deal. You just have to be on the lookout for it and you have to be aware of what it's regularly selling for and what you can get it for. 888-RICH-101, 888-742-4101. The website, richontech.tv. Oh, we've got another story about AI. McDonald's apparently leaning on AI to help its restaurants figure out how much you're willing to pay for a Big Mac. I'll explain coming up right here on Rich on
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0: Welcome back to Rich on Tech. Rich DeMuro here, hanging out with you, talking technology, 888-888-742-4101. I was on the plane a couple times this week, and I was walking back from the bathroom. You know, that's when you see everyone's like seats, like what they're watching and what they're doing. And every single person is just doing their own thing, right? Like watching some sort of movie on their tablet or their phone, or they're reading a Kindle. And it made me think, remember when you were on the plane and that little screen dropped down and everyone had to watch the same movie on the flight? That's just the way it was. You didn't like it, you didn't watch it. There was nothing else. There was no phone you could pull out of your pocket to watch something else. The only thing you could do is pull a book out and read it. But this is kind of indicative of like everything in the world now. There is no shared experience. There's no one shared experience. Maybe the Super Bowl. And then you have the people, I don't watch the Super Bowl. Okay, fine. You're just so amazing. You don't watch the Super Bowl. Like, just watch the Super Bowl. But this is the thing. Like, everyone's on their own track. You can't even mention a show that you watch. I mean, some shows bubble up, fine. But it's like, it's so tough to find like this common shared community now. And I guess this is why people go online to like Reddit and things like this. It's because everyone there is, you know, if they're in that group, they're all, you know, you share the same interest. I guess this is why people go to these things like these, you know, if you go to like a football game or you go to a sporting event or you go to a concert, those are really like the last like shared community kind of things we have. Like all the stuff we do on our own, everyone's doing their own thing. Anyway, I just thought that was interesting. Everyone's just kind of in their own world on the plane. Let's see here. Let's go to Todd. Todd in Goodyear, Arizona. When we were in, we went to where? Sedona last year. We stopped in Goodyear because my kid was obsessed with it because it's like a planned community, right?
1: Yes.
0: And we went to the library. It was beautiful.
1: Yes. They have a lot of good stuff out here in Goodyear.
0: So did you move there from somewhere else for like a better life or what? Because you can't grow up there, right? Because it's like so new.
1: We moved here 6 years ago from California, got tired of the politics and the taxes, and I shouldn't tell everybody this because we don't want more people coming here, but it's awesome out here.
0: Okay, well, there you go. You've got the endorsement. So what's going on? All my names are disappearing here on my screen here, so tell me your name one more time. I'm sorry.
1: My name is Todd.
0: Todd, okay. Todd, what's going on, Todd?
1: I have currently a Samsung S22 Plus, and I've had it for a couple years probably. I'm not into getting new phones all the time, but what I discovered after I got the phone, it does not have an SD slot. I run my business out of the phone. I have probably over, I would say, 300,000 text messages, and I fear losing it. So I know I need to upgrade my phone. What do you suggest I get? It has the ability to have an SD card and do backups.
0: Okay. Well, I will tell you, 99% of the flagship phones do not have an SD card slot anymore. So right. That's really, I'm sure you found that online. There's one phone that does that I've recently reviewed, and I actually think it's really good. It's called the Fairphone, F-A-I-R-P-H-O-N-E, Fairphone. And so it has an SD card slot, and you can put in a micro SD card slot, and it works with a micro SD card up to, I got to look this up, I think it's up to 2 terabytes, which should definitely save your 300,000 text

0: messages. But yeah, let's see. Yeah, 2 terabytes. You can put it at up to 2 terabyte card. Now, the specs on this phone, what I like about this phone is you probably haven't heard of it. It's their first phone they brought to the U.S. This company was in Europe for many years, and this is the first phone. Now, you said you also like to not switch out your phone for a long time. This phone has 12 user replaceable parts. So if the screen goes bad, if the camera goes bad, you can actually replace these parts yourself. The USB goes bad, the battery goes bad. You can swap them out. It comes with a little tiny screwdriver. It's $650. It also has a 5-year warranty. It's also got guaranteed software updates like past 2030. So I would do that. And I love the, and it, by the way, it works on T-Mobile and AT&T. And I also love the software. It's nice and clean. So it doesn't have like a whole bunch of nonsense running on it like a lot of these phones do that are cheap. And I wouldn't consider this cheap, by the way, but it's, you know, it's in the middle ground, I'd say, $650. The only other thing I would say, Todd, is, so that's what I'd recommend. You can look at some other phones. Some of the Motorolas have an SD card slot. But really, out of the phones that I've tested that are kind of mid-range to flagships, this is really the only one that I'd probably recommend that has the SD card slot. But I know people often write in with their Motorolas, so I would look into that brand as well and see if any of those have it. The other thing I would say is 2 things. Number one, with a Samsung phone, a regular Samsung, if you just want to get a new one, they have a feature where you can back up your phone to a flash drive. If you go into your settings, you will see under backup that it has export everything to a flash drive. So you can do that, and that's a really good way of backing up your phone. So you can just plug in a flash drive to the bottom of that phone, and it will export all of your important stuff to that flash drive. And I believe that includes texts. That's number one. Number two, there is another program that you can use called SMS Backup and Restore. And this program will sync your text messages to the cloud. And you can choose what cloud service you want. It could be Google Drive. It could be Dropbox. It could be OneDrive. And you can schedule that to happen on a daily basis, weekly basis, whatever. And I would say that's probably even safer than having these things on a micro SD card, because if you lose your phone, you're still going to have your contacts. So those are the things I'd look into. Really appreciate the call, Todd. Keep living that good life in Goodyear. And, what a fun place. Yeah, we did enjoy visiting that. My kids thought it was just as nice as they saw in the YouTube videos. McDonald's. It's a big report out this week from Reuters. They found that McDonald's uses machine learning to analyze millions of transactions from 14,000 restaurants to recommend an optimal price for menu items. So if you go on the McDonald's app and you put in your zip code and you put in a zip code somewhere else, you may find that things cost different prices. Oh my gosh. Wait, what? Yes, things cost different things in America. I think AI is just helping retailers supercharge how they set pricing. This is not personalized pricing. You're not logging into McDonald's app and it says, oh, let's charge Rich $5.70 for a Big Mac. Let's charge Bobo, $8.70. That's not what's happening here. What's happening here is that restaurants are optimizing for their area. So if a restaurant's in an area, let's say you're by a college, right? Well, guess what? College kids want to come in for a really cheap meal. And so you may advertise your Big Mac for $1.99, hoping that they buy a drink and fries and it brings up their bill. Whereas if someone's on a highway and you're the only restaurant around, you may say, no, my Big Mac's going to be $6, because we know that people are hungry and they're stopping on the highway and they want to come in here. So this was a big report, a lot of people talking about it. But the reality is, this is happening across every business, and AI is just supercharging how businesses make decisions, especially when it comes to pricing. 888-RICH-101, 888-742-4101. Rich on Tech, back after this.
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0: We know his name and his weapon. I'm Carmen Roberts, Fox News. The co-pilot who allegedly tried to hijack a commercial jet bound for Israel is identified as the investigation probes into whether he acted alone.
1: The Associated Press has identified the pilot as Hammam al-Hammami. They're reporting he was born in the UAE and that his mother is from Syria, but he was able to obtain Omani citizenship through his Omani father.
0: Fox's Jeff Paul in Tel Aviv.
1: Israel is also involved in this investigation, with Prime Minister Benjamin Netanyahu saying this.
2: The attacker underwent Islamist radicalization. He intended to crash the plane along with its passengers. We are investigating now whether he was sent, and whoever sent him will pay a high price.
1: That hero captain who was attacked by his co-pilot, he is still recovering in the hospital in Abu Dhabi, but many calling him a hero for using his last grasp of strength to open up the cockpit door to allow those Israelis to come in and help control the situation.
0: President Trump hits a campaign stage in Ohio tonight as he tries to drum up support for Republican candidates. He's expected to repeat the message he has been for several days, and he shared it last night in Mobile, Alabama.
3: I'm asking you to pretend that I'm on the ballot. Here's what happens. When I'm not on the ballot, we don't do well. We have 44% or 48% less people. When I'm on the ballot, we kill everybody.
0: In Ohio, Republican incumbent Senator John Husted faces a tough challenge from his Democratic opponent, former Senator Sherrod Brown. Tennessee's prison chief is resigning after the botched execution of Christa Pike. Frank Strada says stepping aside is the best for everyone in the state as a review looks into why Pike's execution failed on Wednesday. Her attorney says she's unconscious and on a hospital ventilator. America's listening to Fox News.
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0: An extensive search is underway off the coast of Nantucket, Massachusetts for an air ambulance and the six people on board who went missing around 1:30 this morning.
7: According to FlightAware data, the plane plummeted from 24,000 feet to 11,000 feet in just 3 minutes. The Coast Guard says the Gulfstream G-100 was flying from Bermuda to Boston's Logan International Airport.
0: Fox's C.B. Cotton reporting. College football player Nolan Wells was found dead off of Mississippi's Horn Island in July, and now after a grand jury determined circumstances were consistent with drowning, his friends are breaking their silence, and they say they have faced thousands of death threats as they speak out about what happened. Warren Hudson tells Fox News about the moment he learned that his friend was dead.
8: I was trying to hang on to hope for, 2 days, your buddy's missing, and you want to hang on to hope, but it's like, now it's been almost 48 hours and there's not a sign. And then I got the phone call that they had found his body. And obviously we were all traumatized.
0: On a lighter note, take a closer look at your peanut butter jar, because one little word on the label may mean it's technically not peanut butter, at least not all of it.
9: A little noticed word on a popular peanut butter jar is getting attention, and there's a decades-old federal rule behind it. Skippy Natural Peanut Butter Spread looks and tastes like peanut butter, but under FDA rules, it can't simply be labeled peanut butter. Federal standards require peanut butter to contain at least 90% peanuts and restrict other ingredients. Skippy Natural contains palm oil, putting it outside that standard, hence the word spread. The rules date back decades after Skippy, Jif, and Peter Pan battled over what could legally be called peanut butter. CJ Papa, Fox News.
0: And the leader of the Church of Jesus Christ of Latter-day Saints warned today that an explosion in gambling by the online prediction markets is not good. 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
12: Tonight clear to partly cloudy and lows dropping to 41. Partly sunny day on Sunday with a high 68. Sunny clouds, windy, cooler day Monday, the high only 59. Partly sunny for Tuesday with a high near 58. I'm Steve Williams on Rochester's News, Weather, and Traffic Station. 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

0: Welcome back to Rich on Tech. Rich DeMuro here, hanging out with you, talking technology. 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Dial it up. Ask Siri to call it. Whatever you got to do, get on the line. 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This episode 194, richontech.tv/194. Coming up this hour, Mark Anthony Arena, the computer exorcist. Always a fun guest because he takes kind of a different side to technology. You know, all these people try to sell you on stuff. They're always trying to sell you on antivirus, trying to sell you on this, sell you on that. He's like, you don't need any of this stuff. Just be smart. Here's what you need to know. So I like his approach to things. It feels like it's very similar to mine. Let's see here. We got so much to talk about in this hour. Holiday tech shopping. Holiday shoppers are planning to spend less. Uh-oh. So you got electronics costing more, but people want to spend less. Let's see what else here. Oh, you know what? This is what I want to talk about real quick. Went to lunch this week for a birthday, and I'm not kidding. Everyone at the table was looking at their phones. Everyone. Now, hold on. The whole point of going to lunch and being with other humans is to be present. And I had to say something to people. I said, what are you doing? Like, put your phone down. Now, I will admit, I bring my phone out with me when I go to a restaurant. Yes, I bring it to the restaurant. But I am not on my phone while I'm talking to people. I'm not scrolling my phone. And so if you are going out to lunch and you're going to scroll on your phone, don't go to lunch because there's no point. You're paying top dollar for food that you can make yourself at home. You're paying for the infrastructure of that restaurant. You're paying for the electricity, the water, all the people that are delivering food to your table. Why are you going to pay 50% more to surf Instagram and to look at TikTok? Don't do it. Just stay at home if you want to do that and talk to people with a mouthful of food at your dinner table. But if you're going out to lunch, sure, put your phone on the table if you want, but don't look at it. There is no reason to look at it. Be present with the humans that you're there with. This is the problem with our lives right now. People are so disconnected. They're connected to Instagram. They're connected to TikTok. Why? Why are you more connected to a thing that you don't even have a relationship with than the people that you're with? This really bugs me. And look, I understand, oh, Rich, stop preaching. Everyone's on their phone. Yes, I understand that. And so am I. But not while I'm driving and not while I'm eating lunch with someone. Just put it away. It can wait. And then the other thing is you put your phone away and then your watch buzzes and then you look at your watch. Now, I will tell you, I do get notifications on my watch while I'm at lunch, and I do find that to be pretty tricky because sometimes I just want to look, glance at my watch for something. It's like I feel bad. But anyway, that just I had to tell the people I was with at this lunch, like, just stop. Just put your phones away. In 1 hour, you can scroll till your eyes fall out of your head. Literally, you could scroll for the rest of the day. While you're with me for an hour, don't scroll. All right, I'm done with that. Let's go to Richie in Sherman Oaks. What's up?
1: Hi, Rich.
0: Yes.
1: Thanks for taking my call.
0: Absolutely.
1: So I've been using my previous Pixel 8 as a dash cam, using the dash cam app. But now that I've upgraded to the 11... Pixel 11, it supports an external camera, Bluetooth. So I want a dumb camera that I can stick on my windshield but use the dash cam app on my phone so I don't have to hang my phone off the windshield.
0: I can't say I like that
1: That's
0: setup.
1: What I'm trying to.
0: What's the deal? Why not just get a dash cam?
1: Because then I have to rewire the car and I have to buy a dash cam.
0: Well, what I'm trying to think of what you're trying to do here. So you're trying to put a regular camera up as your dash cam?
1: Yeah.
0: Like a Wyze cam or something like that?
1: So my other previously I had my phone on the windshield, but in this kind of weather, it, you know,
0: it's too hot, right? So I know. What app are you using for the dash cam app on your phone? Was it Nexar?
1: Yeah, No, it's actually the dash cam app.
0: Okay, so it's just someone just created a dash cam app, and what does it do? It just right. rolls continuously for like on a loop of 30 seconds or something?
1: No, I think it records continuously while you're using it.
0: Okay. And so now you're looking for a Bluetooth camera that you can connect yeah. to your Pixel?
1: Yeah.
0: I don't even know if I know of something like that. Like give yeah. me an example, like a GoPro?
1: You know what? I can't find one either. That's why I'm calling you.
0: Yeah, I don't know of one. I mean, there may be one, but I just don't know if there's a camera that connects that way. Now, you may go on Amazon, and there may be like a cheap, you know, a random brand that you've never heard of that connects that way, but I have not seen that. And so, I mean, I've seen cameras that are purpose-built for things like, you know, there's a GoPro. There's right. a whole bunch of little cameras that connect to phones for different reasons. But one that could be used right. as a dash cam, I'm not aware of that. So I would have to do some research to see if that's a thing. But I would say, in general, Richie, I feel like this is a very complicated setup. Because you have to, every time you get into your car, you'd have to make sure this camera connects to your phone, which... You know, it may via Bluetooth, but I don't think so. I've just never seen a setup like this. Now, I have seen people do all kinds of wild things in their cars with cameras, like using a GoPro or using, you know, just a little camera that you find on Amazon. I would find, if I were you, Amazon dash cam. Oh, sorry. I'm searching Amazon on Amazon. So Amazon, I would say if you look for like a little dash cam, that just is self-contained, that might be a better solution. But I really don't know of one that doesn't need power or anything like that. Like, there's just so many. I mean, look, you can get a 4K front dash cam for $55.99. And that's probably a lot easier than your setup. I mean, yeah, you'd have to plug this thing in. You said you have to rewire, but, you know, you're just putting the wire into the little 12-volt. But I would do that. I would just go on Amazon and find I hate to poo-poo your idea, and it may work, and I may be wrong, and I may get 100 emails from people saying, Rich, this is the solution. But I feel like that's a very complicated solution. And to me, what I want when I get into my car is I want simple. And I think that that's, you know, the better way of going about things, because you're in your car. You don't want any distractions. But I would agree that it's important to have that dash cam. So I would look, there's two things I would look at. Number one, see if there is a self-contained dash cam that you can buy that, in my head, it's just something that would connect to your, you know, I don't know, depending on the, where are you, Sherman Oaks? You know, in California, you're not really, I don't think you're allowed to have things sticking on your windshield. There's like a certain zone that you may be able to have something, but, you know, you put it there and then it just self-records, but you probably want power. So anyway, I would look on Amazon and just see, you know, a dash cam that looks like it's just small, simple, easy. I mean, this one that I'm finding right here is this screen free, $55.99. 4,000 of them were bought in the last month. It's got a 4.4 and it's simple. I mean, it just does what you need to do. It's going to record to a memory card. It's just on a loop. I mean, what more do you need than that? And then, you know, if you ever have a problem, you ever have an issue, you just pop that memory card out and grab the video. And I will tell you, having experienced a couple of accidents in the past couple of years, these dash cams are important because they make a difference in the case. You know, if someone's questioning what's happening or what happened, the dash cam video could make a big difference. The thing is, you want to make sure it's recording, and you want to make sure you are able to retrieve that video easily. And so obviously something that sends it up to the cloud would be ideal. If not, you know, just something that's simple and easy and has a memory card would be great. Thanks for the call, Richie. And if you find something that would solve Richie's problems, give me an email, richontech.tv. Hit contact. Real quick before we go to break, two people wrote in about the SD cards on phones. Motorola's and Samsung sometimes have them. And then, let's see, someone else wrote about the TCL phones have them as well. 888-RICH-101, Rich on Tech, back after this.
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0: Batavia, Illinois. It's 2:40 in the morning, and a woman sees a flashlight and someone outside her window. 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
10: Hi, this is Peter Parts, and here's a great thought for today. 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

0: Welcome back to Rich on Tech. Rich DeMuro here, hanging out with you, talking technology, 888-RICH-101, 888-742-4101. Well, CNET did a survey of more than 2,600 adults, and nearly 3 in 4 holiday shoppers plan to buy some sort of tech this season. Of course they do. I mean, everyone wants tech, right? They expect to spend an average of $808, which is $123 less than last year, which is ironic because tech is getting more expensive, driven partly by this memory chip shortage. So what I think is ironic is $123 less, which is kind of the price of what everything's gone up. Like all the average pricing on phones is like $100 up. People are starting to shop earlier. 32% plan to start before November. Amazon's Prime Big Deal Days are October 6th and 7th. By the way, if you have not signed up for my newsletter, I'm going to be sending out a newsletter with my picks. I was going through all my picks over the weekend, and I'm going to send that out this week. So richontech.tv. Don't be alarmed if you get an extra newsletter this week, because that's what it'll be talking about. Walmart has its own October sale happening October 5th through 11th, not to be outdone. And here's what shoppers are worried about, according to CNET. 43% say misleading discounts are the number one thing they're worried about, which I get it. You get into the store and you're like, wait a second, that's not what it seemed like. Or, you know, you go online and it's just not there. 39% are worried about popular products selling out. 35% are concerned about inflated original prices that make discounts look better than they really are. And there are lots of tools to help you figure that out at this point. So if you go to Camel or Keepa, K-E-E-P-A, or also Amazon has their own Alexa for Shopping tool where you can look up the price history. Those are a couple of ways of checking to make sure something is a deal. 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Well, you know, 40% off the retail price that they never sold it at. 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Let's see, what else are they saying here? Don't assume Black Friday will automatically have the lowest price. If something you need hits a historically good price, buy it. I mean, that's the reality. Like, you might be saying, it feels so early to have Prime Day right now. But no, this is, when people say, is that a good price? What I say, this is for travel typically. Say, hey, you know, how do I get the best price on airfare? The best price on an airline ticket is when you think it's a good price. Because everyone has a different thought about what they think a good price is. So if you're trying to fly to Hawaii or Bermuda and you track prices and you say, well, they're typically like $800 and right now it's $600 or $700. I'd love for it to be $300. I mean, wouldn't we all? But if it's a price that you think is fair, go for it. And just that's it. And get the price before it goes up again. Getting a lot of emails about the SD card thing on the phones. And I did confirm, got another one here. Who said this? Let's see here. Ken wrote in, you mentioned Motorola has SD card slot. That's the case on their Moto G series. There are great deals and come in a variety of options. I purchased one a few years ago, downloaded my audiobook and music collection to a 1 terabyte SD card. I use it like an iPod. And yeah, if you go on the Motorola website, sure enough, Motorola Moto G, and it's about $500. Scroll down. Yeah, you can put a, let's see here. You get a dedicated micro SD card slot supporting up to 1 terabyte. So the Moto G series is another way to look for those things. All right, I talked about this on TV this week, and it's a pretty important story. It's all about stopping random apps from tracking your location. That's an important story. But first, I do want to mention this show is sponsored by Incogni. You know those license plate reading cameras you see popping up everywhere? Well, authorities say a police officer in Kentucky searched the same 2 license plates about 2,000 times. They belonged to the mother of his child who had an order of protection against him. Now, he didn't hack into anything. He just typed in a license plate. The Washington Post found that at least 50 other cases of apparent misuse, many involving searches for women. And here's the part that really gets me. A license plate might tell someone what you drive or where your car has been, but combine that with information from a data broker, and suddenly someone can find your home address, your phone number, your relatives, and the places you've lived. 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I use it. So should you. All right. You probably see all these apps on your phone. You download them. They say, hey, can we have your location? And you flip through real quick and you give it to them. Well, I'm telling you, you got to go through and do a privacy audit. 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And you could do the same thing. 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
6: Tonight clear to partly cloudy and lows dropping to 41. Partly sunny day on Sunday with a high 68. Sunny clouds, windy, cooler day Monday, the high only 59. Partly sunny for Tuesday with a high near 58. I'm Steve Williams on Rochester's News Weather and Traffic Station, News Radio Wham 1180.
7: News. I'm Deborah Valentine. Debris has been found in ocean waters off Nantucket Island that is suspected of being that of an air ambulance traveling from Bermuda to Boston's Logan International Airport.
8: The plane plummeted from 24,000 feet to 11,000 feet in just 3 minutes. Six people are on board, including a patient and two medical workers.
7: Fox's Marion Rafferty reporting. Search and rescue efforts continue. President Donald Trump took to the stage in Ohio for a high-stakes campaign rally at the Butler Vandalia Center in a Dayton suburb, asking voters.
9: Some reason when I don't run, they draw 44% less people. So What I'm going to do is ask you to just pretend that I'm running.
7: The president's rally aims to boost the candidacies of U.S. Senator John Husted and gubernatorial candidate Vivek Ramaswamy 1 month ahead of the midterm elections. 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

0: Welcome back to Rich on Tech. Rich DeMuro here, hanging out with you, talking technology. 888-RICH-101-888-742-4101. 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This is episode 194, so go to RichOnTech.tv/194. I just linked up that privacy audit instructions that I just mentioned, so you can go there and find that. And stop giving these apps access to your location. They don't need to know where you are 24/7. All right, joining me now, we're going to get back to the phone lines in a moment here, but Mark Anthony Arena, the computer exorcist and author of a new book, Don't Be Taken by Big Tech. Mark, welcome to the show.
1: Thanks so much, Rich.
0: So, you know, you're on the front lines here. You've got, you know, you operate this computer exorcist business where you help people with their computers, whatever. What are you seeing? Like, notwithstanding the stuff we said we're going to talk about, like what do you see on a daily basis out there?
1: 99% of my income is from forgotten passwords. So I always urge people, keep your passwords on a real sheet of paper where bad guys can't find them. So that's something you can do to protect yourself from the industry. But more importantly, I mean, my job used to be easy up until the advent of cloud sucking.
0: What does that mean? So what does cloud socking mean?
1: It's a term I've come up with to explain what the entire industry is doing. It's not just Apple or just Microsoft. It's both of them. When you buy a new computer today at the store, you turn it on and they beg you to sign up for a Microsoft or Apple account respectively. And 99% of my clients, I mean, seriously, the vast majority of my clients have no idea that their documents and photos are being taken and sucked into the cloud. They're being removed from their computers.
0: Yeah, and you don't realize this until when? Until you need them?
1: Until the cloud sucking engine destroys itself, usually. In Microsoft, in the case of Microsoft, it's called OneDrive, and that OneDrive engine destroys itself routinely during an update attack. And that's the moment you realize, hey, I don't have my files. There's just placeholders there. It's like Invasion of the Body Snatchers.
0: And this happens, I mean, look, number one, the cloud is a big business for these big tech companies. I mean, we know that the they call it the services division, which includes the cloud division, is now eclipsing the hardware division at places like Apple. They're making more on basically the services that you pay for to have an iPhone versus the iPhone itself. And so they all want you to put your stuff in the cloud. And basically, once you put it in there, they know you're never going to organize it. You're never going to delete stuff, and you're just going to pay them forever.
1: Right. It's set up, I call it a porcupine scheme, where it's very easy to get involved, but it's painful to pull out of it.
0: Oh, I learned that the hard way because I've been a big, I love Google Photos, and I know you probably poo-poo that, but I've put all my photos in there, and downloading 3 terabytes of photos from Google Photos is no easy feat, ever. Like, it's almost impossible for the average mere mortal to do.
1: Oh, yeah, they make it massively difficult. I've had to do that for clients where I'm pulling their photos away from Apple or away from Google, and it's massively difficult, crashes constantly. And look, Rich, if you willingly and knowingly use a cloud service, that's fine. But there's like 12 people in the world who willingly, knowingly use it. The vast majority of people have no clue that their documents and photos are in OneDrive or iCloud Drive.
0: Well, that's another thing I get all the time. People want to clear out their iCloud. They delete pictures off their phone. They don't realize it deletes. It's like a mirror. Like, whatever's on your iPhone mirrors up to iCloud. And it's like almost impossible to clear it out because you can't just have either one out in the cloud. It gets very complicated.
1: And they make it as difficult as possible. In my book, I call it a shell game, right? They're getting away with this stuff not under cover of darkness, but under cover of complexity and confusion.
0: So what's your advice? What should someone do if they don't want to use OneDrive on their Windows computer? How do they check to even see if they are? And what's your advice on that?
1: So I tell people, hey, folks, I'm not a control freak, but I always tell my clients to call me before turning on their new computer because I fight against the registration begging. And I'm sure you guys know there are ways to avoid the part where they beg you to sign up for a Microsoft account and all that. And even if you do that part, just make sure you uninstall OneDrive immediately before you start using that computer.
0: Now, how do you do that? You can just go right in and uninstall it?
1: If it's a brand new computer, just go to PC settings and then installed apps and then rip out OneDrive. If it's a brand new computer, it's as easy as that. If you're a pre-existing user with a pre-existing computer, it's really difficult. So what I do is I call it a hostage rescue procedure, where we have to make a new folder that's outside of their evil purview. And I make a folder called documents that are protected from OneDrive, something like that. And then we move the files away from the OneDrive folder into this new protected folder,
0: which is local.
1: And assuming exactly, you have to make sure it's local and outside of that purview. And assuming the OneDrive engine is actually functioning properly, in the rare case that it is, it'll reluctantly give you your files back, and it'll complain and it'll chastise you the entire time.
0: Oh, that's one of my favorite notifications on my computer that I get is when you try to move something out of iCloud Drive, it says, "Are you sure you want to move this out of iCloud Drive?" Yes, I am moving a file out of your drive. So be it.
1: Heaven forbid you do something you want to do on your computer. They believe that it's their computer and they control what you do.
0: It makes it look like you're doing something wrong. Like, it's scary. Like, are you sure? The other topic I want to talk about, these photo sticks. Okay. I get emails about these. Everyone wants to organize their photos. And by the way, there's no easy way to do that. There's not like a one click magic fix that does all your photos and puts them into albums and this and that. It just doesn't exist. But you see these things advertised and they say, oh, you plug this into all your devices and we'll get all your photos and we'll organize them perfectly. Is that real?
1: So it's technically a physical product that they technically send to you. But here's the deal. A couple things. Number one, they find the cheapest, chintziest, junkiest possible thumb drives that cost a few pennies. I mean, if you went on eBay and looked for the worst quality garbage thumb drives, that's what they're doing. And then they mark it up to $80, right? So tons of clients call me all the time. Mark, my kids got me this photo stick and they said it was going to save my life. And they are under the impression that the photo stick will, number one, scour their entire computer, and number two, go into the cloud for them,
0: right,
1: and scour all their cloud stuff and then unify it. And then what folks do is they throw their computer in the garbage thinking that the photo stick is reliable. And then, of course, the photo stick breaks and all of their precious photos are on this broken photo stick.
0: Yeah, and it would be nice if there was a service like that. Now, I'll just tell you my theory. What I think Google and Apple should do, and I guess Microsoft, is super simple. A hard drive that you plug into your wall that's Wi-Fi connected, and all I do is sign in on my Google Drive, and every second of the day, it is syncing my entire cloud to that drive. Now, I get it. There used to be things and there's NAS drives and stuff like that, but that's way too complicated for the average person. Just give me a little drive I could plug in. I sign in with my Apple account. I sign in with my Google account and my information is being synced. All my photos, I have a physical backup in my home at all times. That's too much to ask for, clearly, because these companies don't want to do that. Okay, we got
1: it
0: a couple.
1: Would make too much sense.
0: Yeah, it would make way too much sense here. We got a couple minutes here. I want to talk about antivirus. Do people still need a third-party antivirus, and what do you recommend?
1: Antivirus products are the first threat that I remove on someone's computer. As soon as I go to a client's house, it's the first thing I remove. Yesterday, I was at someone's house, and they were infected with Avast. I ripped that out right away. So antivirus products, in my professional opinion and professional experience, can slow you down massively. They can never protect you against modern threats, these post-virus threats that are out there, the legalized threats, the notification attacks, the toolbars, the hostageware, you name it. They can't protect you against anything modern, but they're a beautiful way to slow your computer down massively so you think you need to buy a new one. They're a beautiful way to flush $70 a year down the toilet. And in the case of Avast, there's plenty of articles out there, folks, you can see where Avast was recording your behavior and selling it through a subsidiary.
0: 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Check out his new book. It is called Don't Be Taken by Big Tech. I read, I think most of this when you sent me a, an advanced copy, and it was really fun. So, check it out on the website. Go to richontech.tv for the link. Mark, Anthony, Arena, thanks so much for joining me today.
1: Thank you so much, Rich.
0: All right. Richontech.tv for the link to The Computer Exorcist. All right. Coming up, we're going to take some more of your calls. We're going to talk about the new Kindle lineup, and Samsung's new smart tag has some new features, but it ditches a very useful one right here on Rich on Tech.
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0: with somebody else. 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Be somebody's sunshine when you can. This is Peter, and I encourage you to do one thing today that can make our world a better place.
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0: Welcome back to Rich on Tech. Rich DeMuro here, hanging out with you, talking technology. 888-RICH-101, 888-742-4101. Let's see. I talked about my trips. I have little notes on things I want to talk about on the show. And I thought this was interesting this week. So I went to the hotel in Vegas I stayed at. And I thought it was pretty wild that I could check in on my phone, get a digital key on my phone, go straight to my room, unlock the door with my phone, and that's it. I never had to talk to anyone. I mean, it's like self-service. Now, I get it. It's like, well, do we really want this? No, but I just thought it was kind of interesting. I mean, I know this is kind of like how Airbnbs are. You know, you unlock them yourself or whatever. But I just find it, I mean, it's fascinating that these giant hotels are now just like, you could literally check into a room without ever seeing someone. And that's what I did. I checked in, checked out all for my phone. And the key was my phone. Now, I don't know if that's a good or bad thing. It's kind of weird, but you can do it. And I know it's not new. Don't email me and say, Rich, I've been doing this for 10 years. I know it's not a new thing. I always liked the physical key. Like, it's more annoying to use your phone as the key, but I was only there for like less than 24 hours. So it was kind of easy. Anyway, I just thought that was interesting. Let's go to LaShawn in LA. LaShawn, what's up?
1: Well, hey, Rich, how are you?
0: Oh, I am doing the same.
1: Okay, that's all right, cool. Hey, thanks for taking my call.
0: Yeah.
1: So, question. When I go to a friend's house and use my laptop and try to connect to their network, It immediately detects some sort of virus and it drops me and disconnect me and block me. So the error that comes up says something like an ET worm or something. I scan my own laptop with my virus scan protection, check for viruses, and nothing comes up. But I don't have this issue nowhere else when I'm connecting to someone else's network. Only this friend's house.
0: Interesting.
1: Does it really mean I have a virus? Or, I mean, because my computer is not detected. I have one. And I have a Lenovo, which I bought maybe a year and a half ago. Barely used it. I barely turned this thing on. So I know at the time I needed a bunch of updates that needed to happen.
0: Yeah.
1: Get all of that.
0: Are you using Avast or Norton?
1: Norton 360.
0: Okay. All right. So, looking online, it seems that this is kind of a, it looks like an alert that is it's not real, but your antivirus thinks there's an issue. So it's not like it's not actually a malware infection, but it's saying, it looks like it's thinking it's something that's bad on this network. So it sounds like your friend, however their Wi-Fi is configured, there's something that when your Norton scans the network, it's saying, we don't like how this looks. And that's why we're giving you this warning. There's no way to get around it.
1: Okay. So it's not coming from Norton. It's coming from their network.
0: How is it coming from their network?
1: Let's see. I can tell you what, because they screenshot it to me every time. And I'm like, well, I don't know. Okay, so it says a network intrusion attempt from, and then it says my IP address has been detected and blocked. And it says the risk is high. It says the verdict is blocked. It says the signature is ET worm. And

0: It looks like his router is the moon.moonsafesystem.router. Don't know what that means.
1: Okay.
0: Category emerging worm.
1: Yeah.
0: So this is the message he gets, which causes me to get blocked from his network. And then I can't log on to it at all. But he keeps telling me I have a virus on my laptop. And I'm like, but I don't.
1: No, I don't think I don't think you do. I think it seems to be that there it's an issue with Norton, and it's just something that this whatever's happening with his router. It definitely it's interesting that you said he has the Moon Linksys router, because that's if you look online, this is where everyone's saying the problem is. So it's something to do with Norton and this router. So what you could do is, I mean, you could try disabling Norton when you go to this person's home and connect to their Wi-Fi or their place, wherever you're connecting to it. Or you can just bypass it altogether. If you're not getting this issue anywhere else, you know, if you don't need to connect to their Wi-Fi, maybe just use a hotspot on your phone or some other way. You know, I think it's something to do with Norton. So I would maybe, have you updated all of the Norton definitions in the app? Have you made sure you're up to date on all that?
0: Yes.
1: Okay, so everything's up to date. So the only other thing I'd say is maybe on his router, he needs to update the software on his router, and it should, you know, hopefully clear this up. But yeah, it seems like this has been going on for a long time. And I don't know, this is the first I'm hearing of it, but it doesn't sound like your computer is infected. It sounds like it's some sort of miscommunication, and the router is springing into action, thinking it's protecting the network from your computer, but your computer is really not a threat.
0: Okay. I never could figure out what the heck was going on, but every time I do this, it's just like I get the same message, and then he screenshots me what the issue is, and I'm like, I don't.
1: I would try pausing. Can you pause Norton when you go there, or no? Is there like a way to pause Norton?
0: I would assume so. I don't know. I never tried to, but
1: I would assume not, just because Norton, you know, these antivirus try to take over your computer. You know, they take over your whole life. So this is another reason why I don't really think, you know, the whole idea, and we just had the guest on that talked about the antivirus situation. You know, there's built-in antivirus on Windows, which is called Defender. And to me, that is just, that's more than what you need. And, you know, that's really all you need to defend your Windows computer at this point. Most of the issues that we see, yes, there are still worms, there's Trojans, there's all kinds of stuff out there that could potentially attack your computer. But most of the types of attacks we see these days come from phishing emails, come from links that you click, and they try to install malicious software on your computer, like some sort of malware or remote access software. So that's really the attack vectors we're seeing, more than these random viruses and Trojans and things like that. So I would say ditch the Norton, use the Defender, and you know, your computer should work just fine. Thanks for the call, LaShawn. 888-RICH-101, 888-742.
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0: debris found. I'm Deborah Valentine, Fox News. The U.S. Coast Guard says debris from a missing medevac plane en route from Bermuda to Logan International Airport has been discovered in ocean waters off the island of Nantucket. Fox's Marianne Rafferty reports.
1: It was headed to Boston from Bermuda. The FAA says it lost contact with the aircraft near Nantucket. The plane plummeted from 24,000 feet to 11,000 feet in just 3 minutes. Six people are on board, including a patient and two medical workers.
0: In a statement from Bermuda Premier, the missing plane belongs to Canadian company Latitude Air Ambulance. They say the missing Gulfstream G100 is one of its 10 jets. The company confirms the flight was in an active medevac operation when ATC lost contact. President Donald Trump speaks on the administration's record-setting numbers at a rally held in Ohio ahead of the midterms.
2: It was just announced that under Republican leadership, incomes for hardworking Americans have soared to the highest level ever recorded.
0: The president adds that the fake news media refuses to talk about our record-setting numbers, so if you don't mind, I'm going to do it myself. The president aims to boost the candidacies of U.S. Senator John Husted and gubernatorial candidate Vivek Ramaswamy 1 month ahead of the midterm elections. The campaign rally at the Butler Vandalia Center in a Dayton suburb. A meeting taking place at Camp David among top Trump administration officials to discuss the Iran conflict and the civil war in Yemen involving fierce battles with Iran-backed Houthi rebels.
3: Senior Trump officials meeting at Camp David to discuss how to move multiple Middle East issues forward. Axios reporting Friday's talks focused on the war in Iran and the escalating Saudi-Houthi conflict in Yemen. Attendees included the Vice President, Secretary of State, and Secretary of War.
0: Fox's Lucas Tomlinson reporting. 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
0: A UK man charged with preparing an attack on a leading British Conservative political leader. Fox's Stephanie Bennett in London has details.
8: Richard Tice, deputy leader of Reform UK, told the BBC that Nigel Farage was ignored when he complained about threats to his safety. 28-year-old Joshua Carey was charged with one count of preparation of terrorist acts, including against the Reform UK leader. Farage is a leading Conservative politician and a well-known campaigner for Brexit. The charge against Carey relates to activity that took place between May 2024 and July 2026. He's going to be in court on Wednesday. Carey has previously been charged with the murder after the death of Anne Widdecombe. That happened back in July. She was a British politician and a member of the Conservative Party. Prosecutors say Widdecombe was eating lunch at her home when Carey allegedly walked through the front door and beat her 21 times with a hammer. He then took her wallet and fled. The attack was captured on home security cameras and only lasted roughly 2 minutes.
0: Carey has not yet entered a plea in this case, but has a trial date scheduled for next summer. On Monday, the first day of the U.S. Supreme Court's new term, justices have a major climate change case. Fox's Carmen Roberts has more on this story.
9: The case involves a devastating Colorado wildfire in which billions of dollars could be at stake. The city of Boulder sued ExxonMobil and Suncor Energy, accusing them of misleading the public about their role in climate change. The companies, backed by the Trump administration, argue states cannot regulate a global problem, saying that power belongs to the federal government. But Boulder says it's not regulating emissions. It's seeking damages from companies it blames for local climate-related costs. The ruling could affect similar lawsuits across the country. Carmen Roberts, Fox News.
0: Only eight of the nine justices will be on the bench. Justice Samuel Alito recused himself just 1 week before arguments after facing calls to step aside because he owns stock in oil companies. I'm Deborah Valentine. This is Fox News.
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12: Tonight clear to partly cloudy and lows dropping to 41. Partly sunny day on Sunday with a high 68. Sun and clouds, windy, cooler day Monday, the high only 59. Partly sunny for Tuesday with a high near 58. I'm Steve Williams on Rochester's News, Weather and Traffic Station, News Radio WHAM 1180.
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0: Welcome back to Rich on Tech. Rich DeMuro here, hanging out with you, talking technology at 888-RICH-101, 888-742-4101. If you read my newsletter, you know that I mentioned this. The hotel I was staying at in Hawaii had this $25 hotel towel charge. Like, basically, you would use your key for your room to get the towel out of this locker. And they say on the locker, like, hey, just so you know, all these towels are marked with RFID chips, and you have to return them by midnight or else, you know, you're going to get charged $25. Well, sure enough, I left a towel in my room thinking, well, you know, the housekeeping will just return it. Oh, no. When I got to checkout, I got charged $25. And I told the guys, like, dude, I'm not paying $25. I left a towel in my room. He goes, well, yeah, I'll give you the credit, but... you know, you got to put it back in the slot so it can return the towel. I said, well, what's the difference if you just leave it on property somewhere? But I guess it makes sense. They want people to return the towels. It's like less work for people to like sort them out and all this stuff. So anyway, I was actually very impressed with the fact that that system can track the towels. I did not believe it. I thought that they just did that as a warning, saying, oh, yeah, there's an RFID tracker in all of these towels. I said, there's no way that they're doing that. And sure enough, they are. And if you've ever checked out at Uniqlo, you know that they use this similar technology. So if you ever go into a Uniqlo store, you drop all the stuff that you're in the self-checkout. You drop all the stuff that you're purchasing into this bin, and it rings it up instantly. It shows you every single item. There's no scanning of tags. It's all done with RFID. It's probably the best use of RFID I've seen. Radio frequency identifier or identification. I don't know what it stands for, but yeah, so the towels do have it. So if you're at a hotel and it says, we're going to charge you $25 if you don't return the towel, Cause yeah, I got my money back, but the guy said he does that all day long. Every single person comes up to the front desk to do that. Let's see what else. My wife ordered from this Amazon Now. Unbelievable. Like, Amazon is now delivering. And we talked about this on the show months ago. They have this thing called Amazon.com/now. And if you go there, it'll tell you how many minutes it takes to deliver to your zip code. Right now, it's telling me it's 31 minutes to my zip code. And they are not kidding. So my wife, we needed some stuff the other morning. She placed an order at around 6:50 a.m. It said it will be there by 6:20. No joke, doorbell rang at exactly 6:20. And I saw the countdown on my phone, on my lock screen. The time to delivery was counting down. And so if I wanted to, just if I wanted to, right now, I can get 6 mega rolls of Charmin Ultra Soft delivered right now for $8.79. What else? Let's see. What else can I get here? I could get... why is it all makeup? I'm trying to find something good. USDA choice ribeye, boneless, $16.27. I can get it delivered in 31 minutes. What else? You need a toy. 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I can get the original Squishmallow scented slime jar cotton candy delivered $9.87. Oh, maybe you like pumpkin spice. Bobo, I know this appeals to you. Pumpkin spice coffee, $12.09. Oh, they have a whole pumpkin spice. 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Bobo, I'm just going to order all this. Oh, you can even order pumpkin spice. Wait, who knew that pumpkin spice was actually a thing? Yes, you can order pumpkin spice. It comes in a little jar. Pumpkin spice is actually, it comes with a freshness guarantee, $5.96.
1: Bobo. I do not do pumpkin spice anything.
0: No, okay. You don't do pumpkin spice deodorant?
1: What? Why?
0: They have pumpkin spice Old Spice.
1: That's just wrong, dude.
0: How much is that to get delivered? Anyway.
1: Pumpkin spice lotion, please. There's some hair gel.
0: There's everything. Everything. You want to smell like pumpkin spice and everything nice, you can.
1: It only comes out this time of year.
0: Only this time of the year. Because nobody wants it any other time of the year. Who wants to smell like pumpkin spice anything? Anyway, if you haven't tried this Amazon Now, let's see. It just popped up. Five orders, 5 credits for Prime Big Deal Days. Why does it keep moving away? $5. So I guess you get $5 as a bonus. Look at this. You can get Apple products delivered in, now it's 28 minutes. I guess someone just completed their delivery. Now they're just running back to the place. I can get an iPad delivered in 28 minutes for $427. Wow. Anyway, I was really impressed. My wife ordered like milk. She actually said to me before she left for work, she goes, if you want to make an egg sandwich, the eggs will be here at 6:20 a.m. And you can make an egg, or a 7:20 a.m. You can make an egg sandwich. Sure enough, they were there. And yes, I made the egg sandwich. Anyway, let's see here. Samsung has a new Smart Tag 3. This is their new $30 tracker. It's arriving in early November, and it's 35% smaller, 33% lighter. Battery life is excellent, lasts up to 550 days. I believe it has battery in it. The old ones did, so I'm assuming this one does. Samsung says their Find network has more than 900 million participating devices worldwide, which I think is ironic because last night during the football game, they said the Samsung Galaxy is a billion products. So what's the 100 million? Like they don't connect to the internet or something? What's happening there? Let's see what else. Oh, this I thought was interesting. They added movement detection. So now you can put this little tag on something. And basically, if someone moves that thing, you'll get an alert that that item was moved. So this could be interesting. Like if you have a drawer at home you don't want the kids to go into, or you have a cabinet or something that you don't, you know, the booze cabinet you don't want the kids to open, you can get an alert when that thing opens. That's kind of neat. There's a device that I reviewed a long time ago called the Kini, K-I-N-I, and that's very similar. It's like we had them on the show. It's like a little device you put on there. This one, you know, it tells you when something is opened or moved. Also works with iOS, so now you can download the app and see where these things are on iOS. And the only thing I don't like is that the old smart tags had a nice big loop that you could use to put a key ring on. Now you can't. They removed the built-in key ring attachment, which I feel like feels like a step backwards. Why would you get rid of that, Samsung? To sell more devices, probably, or to sell more accessories? Anyway, Samsung Smart Tag 3. I know the AirTag gets all the attention, but Samsung's got their own. And Amazon updated their Kindles. So all of them are updated. The Kindle Paperwhite, and the Kindle Signature, the Color Soft. I will tell you, if you're buying a Kindle for Prime Day, the Kindle Paperwhite is your best bet. This is the sweet spot. It's got the best technology. It's not the most expensive. It's not the cheapest. Kindle Paperwhite retails for $199.99. So if you can get it cheaper than that, you're already ahead. But here's what they did. They moved the power button from the bottom, thank you, Amazon, to the upper right side. Because here's what would happen. I would always turn off my Kindle because my finger would hit the power button. Or if you're one of those people that likes to keep this propped up on a tray table or something, it would hit the power button. So now they moved it to the upper right. I love when companies do this. They don't admit they're wrong until they change it. They're like, oh, well, yeah, that was the cheapest place to put it, so we just put it there. And now we realize everyone hated it there, so we're going to move it to a better place. They also came out with a $80 cover that has physical page turn buttons. So I still use an old Kindle Oasis that still has physical page turn buttons because I love it. I love having the physical buttons to change the pages. I tried using the screen where you swipe and it's just not as easy. So now they've got the cover. I can't imagine paying $80 to get those back, but maybe they'll put them in the next version. And then they've got this little Bluetooth remote called the Kindle Click. And this is a Bluetooth remote that lets you turn pages without touching your Kindle. And you can get this even if you have an older Kindle, 2024 and newer Kindles. The Kindle Click, it's $35. So if you like to prop up your Kindle and read hands-free, you can just hold this little clicker in your hand and change the pages back and forward. Now, if you ever lose your spot on a Kindle, game over. You'll never find your page again. That's the only... I mean, I guess that happens with real books, too. You lose your spot and it's like you sit there. The only thing is you have a little clue that, you know, the page is like a little messed up or something. 888-RICH-101, 888-742-4101. Coming up this hour, we're going to talk to Tony Gebhard. He is an assistive technology professional. He's going to talk about how blind and low vision users can get more out of AI. 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
8: NBC News Radio, I'm Rob Martier. President Trump is telling supporters in Ohio to pretend he's on the ballot in the midterm elections. Trump urged the crowd at Vandalia Butler High School near Dayton to support incumbent Republican Senator John Husted, who's running in a tight race against former Senator Sherrod Brown.
9: We did not come all this way and defeat all of those dangers only to watch our country be taken over by sick people. They're sick people.
8: Trump went on to warn of the consequences of Democrats gain power, saying they gave the country the worst inflation in American history. It's Trump's first visit to the region since he held a campaign rally in Dayton in March of 2024. Authorities are still searching for a missing air ambulance off the coast of Massachusetts. The FAA said it lost contact with the Gulfstream G-100 early this morning and issued a search and rescue alert. The aircraft was carrying 6 people on a medical evacuation flight from Bermuda to Boston Logan International Airport when it disappeared off the coast of Nantucket. The Marin County, California Sheriff's Office is under fire again for sharing data from Flock traffic cameras with out-of-state agencies. Rich Cassone with details.
10: The Sheriff's Office acknowledged that during 9 weeks in 2024, the camera data was repeatedly accessed by outside agencies, including the feds. In November alone, the data was accessed over 250,000 times. The issue was originally discovered by the Point Reyes Light newspaper. The Electronic Frontier Foundation and the ACLU are both demanding answers. Nick Hidalgo of the ACLU says they don't know what the data was used for.
11: Whether these were run to prosecute someone seeking an abortion, to assist with ICE.
10: In 2022, the office settled a case in which they allowed immigration officials to access automated traffic data.
8: The Dodgers held off the Braves 5-3 to open the NLDS at Dodger Stadium. The best-of-5 series continues Sunday in Los Angeles. Rob Martier, NBC News Radio.
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0: Welcome back to Rich on Tech. Rich DeMiro here, hanging out with you, talking technology. The website for the show is richontech.tv. I mentioned on social media that the Face ID on the iPhone 18 Pro is not as good as before. Now, if you don't know, on the iPhone 18 Pro series, they moved the mechanics for the Face ID over to the side. Like, it's under the screen now. It's not in that center by the top, that dynamic island, they call it. It's over to the left. It's behind the screen, the little sensor that shoots out an IR blast at your face to figure out if it's you. And clearly that needs to be tweaked or something updated, because I am putting in my passcode all the time. I used to never have to put my passcode in on the old phones, and now I do all the time. So if you have an iPhone 18 Pro and you're wondering, am I putting in my passcode more than normal? Yes, you are. And yes, I went through and I redid my face. I re-registered it. Still did not make any difference. So if you're driving yourself a little nutty, thinking, am I putting in my passcode more than regular? Yes, you are. It's not just you. If you're looking for a Halloween movie this spooky season, Pluto TV just added more than 200 free horror movies just in time for Halloween. They're on demand through October. Pluto says it's all free and ad supported, so you don't have to pay a dime for this. You've got the first four Scream movies. First four movies plus Scream from 2022. That arrives on October 8th. You've got Friday the 13th, the original plus seven sequels, including Jason Takes Manhattan. I didn't even know they had that one. All six Paranormal Activities, Paranormal Activity movies. Stephen King movies like Cujo, The Dead Zone, Pet Sematary, Maximum Overdrive. They've got all five Scary Movies. That's my personal favorite. I love Scary Movie. That is so funny. Plus Shaun of the Dead and much more. Then there's some new movies. Anyway, long story short, if you are looking to watch some scary movies for Halloween, you don't mind commercials, but you don't want to pay anything, download Pluto TV. I mean, it's, you know, this whole Pluto TV, I'll never forget having lunch with the guy who started Pluto TV. And he told me the idea for it. And I was like, I don't get it. Why would you want this? I said, everyone's getting away from cable. They want to pay for streaming because they want no commercials. It's that. He goes, not everyone wants to pay for no commercials. He goes, some people want stuff for free. And I was like, okay. And sure enough, he was right, because he sold, I think, Pluto TV for like $300 million. So what do I know? All right, let's get to some questions by email. Howard in New York says, my township has started using license plate readers at local parks. Instead of getting a window sticker, we have to scan our driver's license and car registration into a town database so park rangers can verify our cars as they drive through the parking lot. I've received too many letters over the years about medical databases being breached. Should I trust my town with my driver's license and registration information? No, but what are you going to do? What's the alternative? Unless they let you get a sticker some other way, you got to trust them. You got to put your information in there. And yeah, sure enough, it'll probably be breached, but let's hope not. Paul in Torrance, I live in a large condo complex. Verizon service is basically non-existent. There's actually a cell tower across the street, but I still get no service or drop calls and I'm walking around. Once I get out into a major street, service is great. Wi-Fi works fine at home, but it's frustrating when I get in the car and Apple CarPlay can't even pull up directions until I leave the complex. Any ideas? Paul, I think this is pretty common in a lot of places, either with Wi-Fi or cellular. One of them works, one of them doesn't. The phone kind of struggles to pick between them. So in iOS 27, if you have not updated, Apple made a point to say that this handoff works better. But if you don't, you know, if you don't have service, you don't have service. So I would say go for, you know, switch to T-Mobile or AT&T if they work in your condo complex, because I typically recommend getting service, a service that works where you live and where you work. Notwithstanding that, if you don't want to switch, then you can go and there is a thing called Connectivity Assist, and you can go there and toggle that on or off. And so that might help. You know, you could try it for a week on, try it for a week off and see if that helps. But if you haven't updated to iOS 27, I'd recommend doing that, because Apple specifically said in areas where the coverage kind of is on the fringe, where you're switching between the two, the phone should be able to handle that better. Martino says there are so many apps and programs that convert M4A music files to MP3. What's a safe option to use on my Mac? iTunes isn't working for me. Let's see. Freeac.org. I thought this was just built into your Mac. Can't you just build this in? Let's see. I think this FreeAC, if it's, I don't know if you can download this for Mac. This might be Windows only. Where is the download? Okay. Downloads. Okay, let's see if you can download this. Yep, they do have it for Mac. So freeac.org. Freeac.org converts all kinds of stuff. So conversions done locally. You can also use like VLC player. They have a system built in where you can convert stuff. You can also right-click things on Mac and just convert into an MP3, I think. So try that. Sean writes in, what would be the best flip phone out there in your opinion? For a smartphone, Sean, I would say the Motorola Razr Ultra. Yes, I like the Razr Ultra software better than the software on the Samsung Flip. And for a basic non-smartphone, I'd probably say the Nokia 2780. I have not tested that personally, but I've seen it on enough of the recommendation sites and people that cover that stuff that that's probably a pretty good one. Let's see. Joe writes in, how can I transfer a file or photo from my iPhone to a USB drive or a PC? I mean, there's so many ways, Joe. I mean, the easiest way is to connect your phone with a cable and you can transfer them that way. I would say probably the easiest way is this app called Blip, B-L-I-P, blip.net. And if you install that on your iPhone and you install it on your PC, you could basically just share that photo through Blip right to your PC. And it's really fast. It's really easy. The only caveat is, even though it looks like AirDrop, it's about as easy as AirDrop. The only thing is it works through the internet. So you do need a connection. And as far as I know, there's no cost whatsoever. So it's completely free for personal use. Blip.net. The cool thing about that is if you use a whole bunch of different gadgets, they're like a combination of iPhone and Android. I mean, I know the Androids have AirDrop now, and you know the you can go from AirDrop from iPhone to Android. But when it comes from the computers, if you're going from iPhone to a Windows computer, you can also use the Windows Link program. And there's just so many ways to do this. Cloud storage, flash drive. I mean, there's just so many ways, but this Blip program, check it out, blip.net, probably the easiest way. All right, coming up, we're going to talk accessibility when it comes to AI right here on
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7: Tonight clear to partly cloudy and lows dropping to 41. Partly sunny day on Sunday with a high 68. Sunny clouds, windy, cooler day Monday, the high only 59. Partly sunny for Tuesday with a high near 58. I'm Steve Williams on Rochester's News Weather and Traffic Station, News Radio Wham 1180.
8: Fox News. News. I'm Deborah Valentine. The Coast Guard has found debris in ocean waters off Nantucket Island from an air ambulance en route from Bermuda to Boston. The aircraft disappeared with six people on board.
9: The state agency, which operates Logan International Airport, shared the following statement. Quote, we can confirm that the aircraft did not arrive at Boston Logan as scheduled.
8: Fox's CB Cotton reporting. We're learning more about the first officer who allegedly stabbed his captain during that Flight Dubai flight.
10: According to people familiar with the matter, the suspect in this case had previously been hired by Oman Air, but was later grounded by the airline over suspicion of his activities. The suspect in this case eventually was given a ground job with Oman Air.
8: Fox's Jeff Paul, Oman Air was suspicious of the co-pilot due to his extremist views. 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
11: 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Peloton may be best known for its exercise bikes. 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But now, the company is taking a run at a turnaround. 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

0: Welcome back to Rich on Tech. Rich DeMiro here, hanging out with you, talking technology. 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Joining me now, Tony Gebhard, assistive technology professional and author of No Sight Required. Tony, welcome to the show.
1: Thank you, Rich. It's a gift to be here. Thank you so, so much. And yeah, we're going to have, hopefully have a good time today.
0: I'm glad you say that because it is a gift. You know, I was out for my, my typical run before I do the show. And, you know, we are all just lucky to be here. You know what I mean? And like just,
1: oh my gosh,
0: everything that this world offers us. Look, I know it's tough and it's, everyone has challenges, but you know, at the end of the day, we're, you know, you look like you're having a great time. We're doing this. We're talking about this stuff. We're going to help people. And that's really what it's all about. So
1: we're just two regular guys. That's at the end of the day, we're trying to pay our bills.
0: That is true. So tell me about, so you wrote this book. First off, tell me what the book is. No Sight Required. What is that all about?
1: Yeah. So No Sight Required aims to address what is AI? How do we explain it in simpler terms? And, you know, how does a blind person leverage it, to not only help them at home, but potentially for their own business?
0: Can you tell me about yourself? Like, how did you get involved in this aspect of technology?
1: Well, I'm 30 now, and you know, all my life I've just been obsessed with technology. How does it work? Can I break this? And if I do break it, what can I learn from that experience of, you know, breaking these systems down, whether it be a, you know, an operating system or learning how a large language model like ChatGPT works and, you know, just figure it out. But, you know, I grew up in West Michigan. That's where I'm originally from, and pretty normal childhood, but I lost my sight completely when I was 9. And music and technology kind of took that gap that my vision loss left and filled it for me. So, you know, I'm just trying to figure that path out as each day goes on.
0: So, do you feel like AI has enabled someone who is blind or low vision to do something today that just wasn't practical a couple years ago?
1: Oh, there's no question about it. I mean, we are in such a big shift right now with artificial intelligence that it's created so many opportunities for, you know, your average 75-year-old who wasn't able to get their grandkids' faces described to them. So now grandma, you know, is able to pull up an app and take a picture of Sammy or Julie, right? And, you know, be able to just get that described to them in detail, what they're doing, what's going on. So it's incredible. And, you know, it's created autonomy.
0: Mm. Yeah. That's, I hear that over and over. It's just enabled people to be able to do things on their own more so than ever before. What are some of the ways that you're using AI on a daily basis?
1: Well, I use AI every day for my business, for my software company. And I use Claude, which is a large language model, made by a company called Anthropic. So Claude puts together my websites. Claude helps monitor my sales. It helps, you know, it creates me spreadsheets every week that I can review manually on what's going on with the business. What's being downloaded, how often something is being downloaded, right? And these are just some examples of how you can use AI to leverage a business. And I mean, and as far as, you know, a blind person is concerned, you know, I like to travel with my guide dog everywhere I go. So sometimes I'll bring out Google Gemini and I'll load up the app. I'll load up the go live function and I'll tell Gemini, I said, "Hey, Gemini, what's across the street from me here?" Right. And it'll say, "Across the street, I can see a parking lot with a sign that shows Johnny B's Burger Joint," or something like that, you know, and just those details, they matter. That's really where we are. And it's only going to get better from here.
0: That is, yeah, the whole Gemini, like, I think they call it Gemini Live, like with vision maybe or something, but it's it's such an incredible feature because we were talking about this the other day. It's like, even if you didn't know how to describe something, and you're talking about a different use case where you're like pointing it at something and it's telling you what it's seeing. But if, let's say you know, you were looking at a part on a car that you didn't know how to explain what that part is, you can just aim this camera at it and Gemini knows with all of its infinite knowledge of, you know, how it was programmed.
1: Yes, exactly. And that's just it, right, Rich? It's got a lot of open-ended usage for sighted folks and blind folks. You know, what is this flower, right? How do I take care of this kind of lavender, right? That was something I was growing lavender in my house a while ago, and I didn't know what kind of lavender it was, but it knew right away. It's like, oh, that's French lavender. I'm like, oh, well,
0: there you go.
1: I can't tell the difference.
0: I like that scent. Okay. So yeah. Screen readers, I know, are a big part of the, you know, blind and low vision accessibility community. What kind of AI tools work best with these right now? And give me your recommendation on the screen readers, because I know there's a couple out there. I've heard of JAWS, but give me what you think is like the best.
1: Yeah, you know what? And I think that's a subjective question. It really depends on the user. But, you know, I'm an NVDA guy, non-visual desktop access. I've been using NVDA for 15 years. And, you know, I know plenty of folks who are who are JAWS users, voiceover users on the Mac. So it really depends on what your cup of tea is and where your experience is. And I do go into pretty fair detail in the book of how to navigate some of those chat systems such as ChatGPT and Google Gemini with these screen readers. So it really depends on just what you're comfortable with. So if you're a JAWS user, and that's what you were raised on and that's what you've trained with, hey, use JAWS, right? There's no need to break the mold of what you know. But same with NVDA or VoiceOver for that simple fact. But, you know, me personally, I'm an NVDA guy. I love it. And, yeah, I definitely say that.
0: What do you think that these AI companies have the accessibility? What do you call it? The accessibility community? What would you call it? Like, do you think they have that in mind when they're building these products, or do you think it's just a side that they also really help this community?
1: Great question. I mean, we're seeing universal design become more and more of a standard today. And you know, as far as accessibility is concerned, I would say yes. You know, I know Anthropic has recently brought on an accessibility engineer. OpenAI has certainly has shown an interest in this. And of course, Google being Google, accessibility is a big part of their main front. And, you know, if you're interested, you can always look on the website. They'll usually have an accessibility statement. You know, it's hit or miss, right? And it's, again, it's something that's shown in significant improvement over the last couple of years.
0: I was at the accessibility conference, tech conference from CSUN, and they had a guy from Amazon there, and I was asking him about all this, and he said, you know, we have like a whole department that we think about these features for, you know, things like the Kindle, things like the Amazon Fire TV. And I've just noticed in my coverage that I feel like a lot of the features, especially from some of these manufacturers, have gotten a lot better when it comes to accessibility. Like, it's not just like, sure, oh, let's, you can zoom in your screen. Like, no, it's like you can change the contrast. You can do this. Like, there's so many things that they've added that I think are really beneficial. Okay. Tell me about the book. What do people learn from the book?
1: Sure. So right from the get-go, we talk a little bit about what a chat bot is. You know, how do you communicate with it? And, you know, if you're going to use something like ChatGPT or Google Gemini, you got to learn your screen reader first, whether that be on the phone, so VoiceOver on iOS or TalkBack on Android. You got to know how to use those, right? And same goes for the Windows PC or Macintosh. So we go through a little bit of a screen reader playground, ground school in chapter two. And this moves more into how to navigate these websites and what are their practical uses, whether it be writing a prompt to get a picture described to you, using it to build a simple app on a Windows PC, get your environment described to you. So that's a really big part of the book. Definitely recommend it for anyone new or experienced. The feedback has been really great about that. And one of the great features of the book is chapter 14, which is a prompt library that I crafted together that you can use for your business, you can use for your personal life. And it just covers everything from pictures and photos to videos and writing prompts to help you build a program that does something that no other program just doesn't do right in your eyes. So it covers all that from front to end.
0: That is incredible too, because I've written a bunch of my own little apps, just purpose-built apps for things that I need to do on a daily basis that, you know, they just do one thing and they do it really well. The website is nosightrequired.com if you want to check it out. So any other, before we go, any other apps or any other like tools that you love that you think folks should know about?
1: You know, I would just say this. There's the best place to catch up with a lot of this stuff is on YouTube, and there's great radio shows out there. Like the one, you know, we're on right now. and plenty of others. So definitely just trying to keep up the best you can. Technology moves pretty quick. But there's a lot of great, programs out there, podcasts and radio shows that, do coverage on this. That's definitely your best place to go. And, I just wish everyone all the best and luck. And I'm excited to see what people build.
0: All right, Tony Gebhard, thanks so much for joining me. Again, the website is nositerequired.com. Very interesting. Have you played with Meta Muse yet?
1: No, not yet. Oh. I've been sitting on it for a week now, Rich. Okay. I'll be honest. I've been sitting on it.
0: You got it. I don't know. It's pretty good. It's really interesting.
1: That's what people are saying. Yeah,
0: I know. Now I'm on to Dots, so we'll see. I've got two AI agents competing for my attention now.
1: Right. All right, Rich. Thanks a lot, Tony.
0: Thanks so much for joining me. All right, coming up, we are going to open up the feed bag. These are the emails, the comments, all the stuff that you send me on a weekly basis. I sift through it all and read the best. Coming up right here on Rich on Tech.
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7: Thousands of flights could get more expensive or canceled if an airport on a remote island in the Pacific Ocean doesn't get a $100 million infusion. The Midway Atoll Airport has no commercial air service, but is an emergency landing option for thousands of flights that cross the Pacific each year. If airlines lose that option to land there, if they have an engine failure, they would need to use longer, more expensive routes or cut destinations altogether. The FAA is considering whether to fund major repairs at the airport. The agency says the airport's infrastructure is deteriorating. 4 U.S. senators are calling on the Department of Interior to investigate policies preceding the deaths of 4 firefighters in western Colorado in June. Steve Mark reports.
8: The Hell Attack crew members died after responding to what became the 28,000-acre Snyder Fire when they were overtaken by a burnover. In a letter to Interior Secretary Doug Burgum, the senators asked if a broad agency firefighting policy was an appropriate strategy. 2 hours after federal forecasters warned of gusty winds and low humidity, the firefighters deployed.

0: has struck a deal with Netflix to license some of its movies and TV shows to the streaming platform. Some of the TV series included are Percy Jackson and the Olympians, Will Trent, and Shifting Gears. Rob Martier, NBC News Radio.
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Welcome back to Rich on Tech. It is time for the feedback. That's your feedback plus the mailbag. See, I just merged those two words. Now you know. These are the emails, the comments, and all the stuff I get from you on a weekly basis. And yes, you like to flood my inbox, but I don't mind because I give out my I give out the place to put the information in every week. So if you want to email me, it's richontech.tv/contact. Hello at richontech.tv. It all goes to the same place, my inbox. Got a bunch of emails about Maui. Cindy says, my husband, mother-in-law, and I were in Maui at the same time as the Snapdragon conference, and we were staying right next door. We're really sorry we missed seeing you. Keep up the good work. Oh, darn it. Misconnections. Richard in Eagle, Idaho. Every time I read your newsletter, it seems like you're off on some exotic trip. How do I get your job? Oh, I can tell you, Richard, in very much detail. If you want it, believe me. You can. just kidding. He says, I know it's a lot of work and you've devoted much of your life to covering tech, but maybe you need a personal assistant next time you're in a conference in Maui. Okay, I will take you up on that. Jill said, my family had the same question about the pool towels in Hawaii. We thought the whole tracker thing was baloney, but we returned our towels on time anyway, just in case. It's interesting to know they really can track towels that way. Thanks for the info. Yeah, well, that got me. But I was testing it in the name of you, that's for sure. Ron says, in your newsletter about Snapdragon, you compared Snapdragon to the new Intel Inside. That reminded me that Intel Inside is considered one of the most significant branding campaigns ever, and it's been used for decades. I thought you might be interested in how the branding came to be. Wikipedia has a section on the history behind Intel Inside. I will get to that when I'm retired, Ron. Thank you. Richard, you had someone ask about separating vocals from music, and I ran across a free online tool called Vocal Remover. You upload a song and it creates two tracks, a karaoke version with the vocals removed and an a cappella version with the vocals isolated. Hopefully that works. I didn't get a link for this, but he said Richard is called the Vocal Remover, free online tool. Noel writes in, United's app now has a feature that feels a lot like Flighty. If you go to My Trips, you can see your previous United trips organized by year, starting with 2025. I use Flighty all the time. After hearing about it on your show, I thought this was a pretty cool addition. Checking 2025. Oh, here it is. I did 25 flights on United, 68,000 miles, 147 hours in the air. Okay, well, that just made me really sad. Okay, that's 147 hours I didn't spend with my kids. Whoops. Lynn in Boston, I'm not a high-tech user, but your newsletters always have something for me. Congrats on 75,000 subscribers. Quick question, is there a good free PDF editor for Android that you recommend? PDF Gear, check it out. PDF Gear. A lot of people have recommended that in the past. I've tested it. Seems pretty straightforward. Rudy in San Jose, I worked at General Magic in the late 90s, where we had an early virtual assistant called Portico. The vision was that you could use, quote, intelligent agents, but we were way ahead of our time and the technology just wasn't there yet. That's why Meta's Muse really resonates with me. After hearing you talk about it, I downloaded it and had it tackle my 3,500 contacts in about 2 hours with my approval along the way. Muse cleaned them up and got them down to about 800. Now I've asked Muse to help me plan my trip to CES next year. I'll let you know how it does. Well, Rudy, you inspired me to clean up my contacts with Muse, and now I have no contacts. Thank you. I'm just kidding. It did clean them up, though. That was pretty cool. Lee listens on KFI and watches on KTLA. About a month ago, I signed up for Drop. This is that free program that removes your information from data brokers by the state of California. Before that, I was getting 20 to 3 spam emails a day. Now I'm getting more than 100, although most are going straight to my junk folder. Coincidence? I'm wondering if the data brokers went on a selling spree as Drop was rolling out. Lee, I think this was a coincidence. And also, I just want to mention, I

0: so many emails about people saying, Rich, I have so much spam in my spam folders. It's in there for a reason. Don't worry about it. That just means that your email app is doing its job. You're never going to get rid of all the spam in your spam folder. If it's going to your main inbox, yeah, that's a problem. But if it's going to your spam folder, it's fine. Just check your spam folder every once in a while to see if anything legitimate got in there. But it's doing its job. Cat, about 2 months ago, a tiny green light appeared on the right side of my MacBook Air's menu bar. I'd never seen it. Apple support couldn't help me identify it, and after following some steps online, it went away. Now it's back. What does this green light mean, and how do I make sure nothing is recording me? Cat, I can't believe Apple support couldn't help you identify this. This is a very simple thing. It just means that the Mac's camera is currently being used. Orange means that the microphone's being used. So you can open up the control center while the indicator is on, and it will tell you exactly what is using your microphone or camera. You can do the same thing on your iPhone. It's not a mystery at all. It's pretty straightforward, actually. Now, if something's using it when you're not expecting it, that's a problem. Chris, listening on the podcast, I really enjoy the show and I love listening to the podcast so I can follow along with the links. Could you possibly add a list of the bumper music you play? The music on the show is awesome. Awesome. Well, thank you. I added a new thing to the show notes, which is the expected playlist, because at the end of the day, I can only suggest the songs that are played. I don't know what order they're going to be played in, and not all of them are always played. Sometimes we have to swap stuff out for different reasons, but there you go. Henry in Macon, Georgia, listening on WLAC. I really enjoyed your interview with Ron Johnson. As my retired master sergeant uncle, who you lived one shy day of 100, would say, he's one sharp cookie. Yes, he was. Ron Johnson was awesome. I'm also excited about the new Motorola Signature 27. It looks really impressive. I think this could be the phone for me. I'm hoping you'll have a full review. I'm hoping on that too. Let's see here. No more time for that. All right, we'll end on Marge. Marge listens on iHeartRadio. I listen every Sunday. Your advice on the show and in your newsletter is so helpful. Thank you for all that you do. Well, thank you, Marge. That's going to do it for this episode of the show. You can find links to everything I mentioned on the website. Just go to richontech.tv. This is episode 194. You can find me on social media. Find me on Instagram at richontech. Thank you so much for listening. I know there are so many ways you can spend your time. I do appreciate you spending it right here with me. No, I'm just kidding. This is not a waste of your time. It's actually one of the better ways you can spend your time. One reminder before I go, please don't drive distracted. Those texts can wait. If I can keep my phone down, so can you. Just makes getting to your destination that much more exciting. Thanks everyone who makes this show possible. Bobo
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0: My name is Rich DeMuro. I'll talk to you real soon. Authorities say a Kentucky officer ran the same two license plates 2,000 times. They belonged to the mother of his child. She had an order of protection against him. He didn't hack anything. He typed in a plate, one of 120,000 cameras. The Washington Post found at least 50 more. Most were watching women. Audit logs show a police chief ran 600 searches on two plates, his ex's and her teenage daughter's. 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

0: found. I'm Deborah Valentine, Fox News. The U.S. Coast Guard says debris from a missing medevac plane en route from Bermuda to Logan International Airport has been discovered in ocean waters off the island of Nantucket. Fox's Marianne Rafferty reports.
1: It was headed to Boston from Bermuda. The FAA says it lost contact with the aircraft near Nantucket. The plane plummeted from 24,000 feet to 11,000 feet in just 3 minutes. Six people are on board, including a patient and two medical workers.
0: In a statement from Bermuda Premier, the missing plane belongs to Canadian company Latitude Air Ambulance. They say the missing Gulfstream G100 is one of its 10 jets. The company confirms the flight was in an active medevac operation when ATC lost contact. President Donald Trump speaks on the administration's record-setting numbers at a rally held in Ohio ahead of the midterms.
2: It was just announced that under Republican leadership, incomes for hardworking Americans have soared to the highest level ever recorded.
0: The president adds that the fake news media refuses to talk about our record-setting numbers, so if you don't mind, I'm going to do it myself. The president aims to boost the candidacies of U.S. Senator John Husted and gubernatorial candidate Vivek Ramaswamy 1 month ahead of the midterm elections. The campaign rally at the Butler Vandalia Center in a Dayton suburb. A meeting taking place at Camp David among top Trump administration officials to discuss the Iran conflict and the civil war in Yemen, involving fierce battles with Iran-backed Houthi rebels.
3: Senior Trump officials meeting at Camp David to discuss how to move multiple Middle East issues forward. Axios reporting Friday's talks focused on the war in Iran and the escalating Saudi-Houthi conflict in Yemen. Attendees included the Vice President, Secretary of State, and Secretary of War.
0: Fox's Lucas Tomlinson reporting. 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
0: A UK man charged with preparing an attack on a leading British Conservative political leader. Fox's Stephanie Bennett in London has details.
6: Richard Tice, deputy leader of Reform UK, told the BBC that Nigel Farage was ignored when he complained about threats to his safety. 28-year-old Joshua Carey was charged with one count of preparation of terrorist acts, including against the Reform UK leader. Farage is a leading Conservative politician and a well-known campaigner for Brexit. The charge against Carey relates to activity that took place between May 2024 and July 2026. He's going to be in court on Wednesday. Carey has previously been charged with the murder after the death of Anne Widdecombe. That happened back in July. She was a British politician and a member of the Conservative Party. Prosecutors say Widdecombe was eating lunch at her home when Carey allegedly walked through the front door and beat her 21 times with a hammer. He then took her wallet and fled. The attack was captured on home security cameras and only lasted roughly 2 minutes.
0: Carey has not yet entered a plea in this case, but has a trial date scheduled for next summer. On Monday, the first day of the U.S. Supreme Court's new term, justices have a major climate change case. Fox's Carmen Roberts has more on this story.
7: The case involves a devastating Colorado wildfire in which billions of dollars could be at stake. The city of Boulder sued ExxonMobil and Suncor Energy, accusing them of misleading the public about their role in climate change. The companies, backed by the Trump administration, argue states cannot regulate a global problem, saying that power belongs to the federal government. But Boulder says it's not regulating emissions. It's seeking damages from companies it blames for local climate-related costs. The ruling could affect similar lawsuits across the country. Carmen Roberts, Fox News.
0: Only eight of the nine justices will be on the bench. Justice Samuel Alito recused himself just 1 week before arguments after facing calls to step aside because he owns stock in oil companies. I'm Deborah Valentine. This is Fox News.
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10: Tonight clear to partly cloudy and lows dropping to 41. Partly sunny day on Sunday with a high 68. Sunny clouds, windy, cooler day Monday, the high only 59. Partly sunny for Tuesday with a high near 58. I'm Steve Williams on Rochester's News, Weather, and Traffic Station, News Radio WHAM 1180.
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0: Good evening and welcome to Coast AM. This is Lisa Gar and I am coming to you from hot Los Angeles. It is the hottest place in the country right now, especially 91 degrees at night. It's definitely having a dark, a hot summer, which is going to be a lot to do with our topic tonight. Actually, not at all. Tonight, my guest is Lisa Morton, and she says every day is Halloween. What does that mean? What does it mean? What does Halloween really, really mean? It's not a day to just dress up in costumes and hand out candy. There's deep, deep meaning and history behind the commercialization that we experience today. This is a historical holiday with a frightening meaning. And Lisa Morton is an award-winning author. She's a screenwriter, and she has an internationally recognized authority on Halloween and the supernatural. So we're speaking to the true expert tonight. She has many books coming out. One is called Trick or Treat, A History of Halloween, a Halloween Encyclopedia, and a few new books coming out we will talk about with Lisa Morton when we come back. 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
0: Welcome back to Coast AM. You're listening to the Lisa Show, apparently, because my guest tonight is screenwriter and author Lisa Morton. And she's here to explore the mysterious history and folklore of Halloween. Welcome to the show, Lisa. Thanks for being with me tonight.
6: Oh, thanks for having me on, Lisa.
0: Absolutely. So how does one get to be a Halloween expert in the first place? Is this something that, what's the fascination for you with this particular holiday? It is your time of year, by the way.
6: So, it is.
0: Yeah, it's an exciting time. I always love it because it signifies fall, but not necessarily in LA right now.
6: Yeah, really.
0: So what is it?
6: Yeah, you know, it's kind of a disappointing, mundane answer, truthfully. I kind of fell into being a Halloween expert by accident. About 25 years ago, I had done a film book with a publisher. And when we finished that book, it was a good experience for everyone. And the publisher said, hey, do you want to do another book with us? And so I looked at some recent books they had done, and they had just brought out a book called The Christmas Encyclopedia. So I thought, hey, you know what? Nobody's done a Halloween encyclopedia. And so I gave them a proposal on that and they went along with it. And it has, of course, snowballed since then, because you can't write an encyclopedic reference on something and not become completely obsessed with
0: it. Well, there's a lot of information out there on it. I mean, it's been around for how many years, and it's a global folklore. So tell us a little bit about that. Where did it begin? Some of the origins that you have found in your research.
6: I believe that it comes from an ancient Celtic holiday called Samhain. And there is a little bit of debate on that, by the way. Some people think it is strictly Catholic in origin, that it came from All Saints Day, which the Catholic Church celebrates on November 1st. But I don't see a lot of creepy stuff about some saints. Yeah, I mean, I know there was like the guy who walked around with his head cut off still talking. But I think that Halloween gets its spooky side from Samhain, which was a very scary night for the ancient Celts. It was their New Year's celebration. It was when they brought their livestock in from the fields and they were hunkering down for a long, cold winter. And they would tell each other ghost stories on Samhain Eve. And you can still find some of these ghost stories. They are still really weird and very scary. And I don't think it's a stretch at all to go from some of these stories to Halloween, the way we celebrate it now.
0: So do you think they were just stories, or were some of these true? Some of these stories about ghosts?
6: Yeah, they're very weird stories. My favorite one is called The Adventures of Nera, and it starts with the king on Samhain night challenges anyone in his kingdom to go out and put a loop of twine around the ankle of a criminal who has just been hanged. And no one can do this for some reason except this one guy named Nera. And when he puts this loop of twine around the foot of this dead guy, the corpse comes back to life. So, you know, I would like to think that was just a fairy tale.
0: It's a good one.
6: It's a good one. And it keeps going from there. It gets weirder and weirder, and it ends up with Nera being pulled into this other world where these horrible creatures called the Shee live. And the Shee is, if you know the word banshee, in Irish mythology, she is this woman who screams or howls when someone is dying. That is where part of that name is Shee, which is the ancient Celtic word for these malicious things.
0: Well, what about all of the symbolism behind Halloween? Now, we have to not think of the commercialized version, but so in the mountains around this time of year, I always see the tarantulas, and they kind of hatch at this time of year, and they're walking around the mountains. And if you go out there at night with a flashlight, they look huge. they could come to life out there. There's bats, of course, that come around at night, but they're already always out. But around this time of year, the tarantulas do hatch. So what is the significance behind the jack-o'-lanterns, the witches, the all of that?
6: Well, they all kind of come from different areas. Jack-o'-lanterns are based on a very old folktale called Stingy Jack. And Stingy Jack, it was the story of a blacksmith who was a really bad guy. And he tricked the devil three times out of taking his soul. But finally, Jack dies. And nobody wants him. Heaven won't let him in. And the devil's mad at him. But the devil kind of reluctantly gives him this hell ember and says, here, you can take that and you can use that to light your way around. And so Jack puts this burning hell ember into this carved out fruit or gourd and uses that to light his way. And that's where we get the jack-o'-lantern from. It represents this legendary trickster who outwitted the devil, but end up paying this terrible price. And witches have a really odd association with Halloween. My theory, and Everybody has a little bit of a different theory, but we don't see witches associated with Halloween until about the 16th century. And that's when we get King James. And yeah, this is the King James who translated the Bible and wrote a book called Demonology. He was obsessed with witches and demons. Mm-hmm. And King James, under his sort of supervision, they were bringing witches to trial, and they would get these confessions out of these poor women who they were torturing to get these confessions out of. And that's when we start to get these people saying, well, the night before All Saints Day, Hallows Eve, is our biggest Sabbath of the year. So I think that was probably something that King James almost invented in a way. I'm guessing that his interrogators probably got this out of these witches because they didn't like All Saints Day. It was a Catholic holiday, and they were trying to separate from the Catholic Church.
0: Did the Catholic Church have anything to do with trying to eliminate Halloween?
6: Not at the time, no. During the 16th, 17th century in England, the English church, the Anglican church, was fighting with the Catholic church, which started when the Pope refused to annul James's marriage. James got really mad and said, you know what, we're not having anything to do with the Catholic church anymore. And so that was kind of the start of this fight that goes on for centuries. And so the at one point, and I think it's in the middle of the 17th century, the English Parliament banned all Catholic holidays. And that is one of the reasons that Halloween was really not celebrated in Great Britain for many years. It was still celebrated in Ireland and in Scotland, but not really in England.
0: Right. I was noticing it is, I mean, if it's a global holiday or not, because it is in certain countries more prevalent than others.
6: Yeah, right? It was really strong in those countries that had a lot of Celtic influence. Mm-hmm. And then in the 1840s, there was a terrible famine throughout Europe and throughout the British Isles. And that drove many of those Scottish and Irish people to America. And they brought their favorite holiday with them.
0: Is that how it became an American holiday?
6: It is. Yeah, it came over in the 1840s with these Scottish and Irish immigrants. And many of them took up positions as domestics in American households because that was a big thing back then. And they would start to tell about this holiday. And then also magazines were becoming big at the time. And a lot of the American housewives would read these magazine articles that had these descriptions of Halloween, and they thought it sounded delightful. And so they would hold these Halloween parties mainly for their kids.
0: Wait, what's delightful about it?
6: Well, it was fun. At the time, it was mainly a night where they played games. They would celebrate Halloween back then.
0: Like a New Year's type of thing.
6: Yeah, exactly. They played a lot of fortune-telling games. And the games were all designed to find out who you were going to marry because that was such a big part of people's lives. Mm-hmm. And then they would eat certain things, and they would bob for apples, and they would tell mildly spooky stories, and it did sound fun. And so these American housewives would hold these parties based on these things that they'd read in magazines or heard from their domestic Irish servant, that kind of thing.
0: Mm-hmm. But then how did the whole dressing up thing come about?
6: That's one of the most commonly misunderstood parts of Halloween, because I read all the time that things like trick or treat or costuming go back thousands of years, that the ancient druids did it in the Celtic tribes. No, I'm afraid not. The idea of costuming was just huge in general. By the time you get to like the end of the 19th century, people dressed up for things like Christmas. There was a costume parade at Thanksgiving in the 19th century. And people would dress up in costumes for all kinds of parties, for school pageants, for parades. So by the time you get into the 20th century, dressing up for Halloween was kind of like any other event that they went to, but then we get this thing called prank playing. And a lot of naughty boys.
7: Is that where the trick-or-treat phenomenon started?
6: Yes, it is. It really is very recent. Trick-or-treat is less than 100 years old. It's completely American in origin, and it was brought about in the 1930s to buy off these kids. Because by the time we were in the Great Depression, what had started as like innocent, you know, tip over the outhouse kind of pranks had become vandalism. And these kids were causing millions of dollars worth of damage to cities at a time when nobody had any money to pay for that stuff. So some of the cities got together with these civic groups and said, well, you know what? Maybe we can buy these kids off. And they started to plan these things that they called house-to-house parties, which was where a bunch of houses would get together and share the expense of putting on a big party for these kids. And that kind of morphs into trick-or-treat. And we don't get, like, national magazines talking about trick-or-treat until 1939. So that's kind of the, it spread slowly across the country throughout the 30s. But it wasn't really until right about the beginning of World War II that it was really catching on. And then it had to get put on hold because of the war.
7: So this, what we experience today as Halloween, is a combination of various traditions that were Americanized, and then in the, I mean, really, the 40s, you say, started 1939, really, that it really wasn't always the way that we see it now with this, the costumes and the black cats and the pumpkins and so forth. It was a combination of many different why wouldn't there be other holidays like that?
6: Well, I think other holidays have been like that. I mean, if you look at how Christmas was celebrated in the middle of the 19th century, it would look very different from the way we celebrate it now. And Halloween in particular, though, seems to change its identity a lot and fairly often. It seems to me like it goes in about 50 or 60 year cycles. And I think we've kind of gone through one of those cycles in the last 20 years or so, as Halloween has gone in some really unexpected directions.
7: Such as?
6: Expanding around the world. It was virtually unknown outside of English-speaking countries 20 years ago. When I did my first book, which was that Halloween encyclopedia, and that was 2003. And then in 2011, I did this book called Trick or Treat, A History of Halloween. And just in that eight-year span between those two books, it had changed incredibly. It was in places like mainland China and Russia and throughout Europe, and many places in Europe hadn't celebrated it in 2000. And by 2011, they were celebrating it. And it was just amazing how it had suddenly taken off around the world. And the reasons for that would probably surprise people. The two things that really spread it were American sitcoms, because they were syndicated all over the world. And so many, like The Simpsons, had such great Halloween episodes. And American fast food, because you get these things like McDonald's doing the Happy Meals that are coming with the little like Halloween pails and so forth at Halloween. And people love that.
7: Well, it's interesting. It's not a federal holiday. It's not a recognized time off bank holiday at all. It's just more of, you know, just like Valentine's Day. But Valentine's Day at least has, there's a saint associated with it and there's a story associated with it. And it really hasn't changed that much, right? I mean, other than making it about candy and gifts, which every holiday has become about candy and gifts. But if in just in the West, but what would you say the difference is? Why would you think Halloween has morphed so much in a holiday like Valentine's Day isn't? Now, I mean, I could understand Easter and so forth, but why has it changed so much?
6: Well, I think it has almost always changed in the direction of growing and expanding. And I think one of the reasons for that is that it is a holiday about fear. It is a holiday that lets us explore our fears in some really playful manners, so we can kind of test our fears in a safe space. And I think as the world continues to get more fearful, we may need that holiday more.
7: To have a safe space to express or to have performative fear?
6: Yeah, exactly. Yeah, performative fear is a perfect phrase for it.
7: And then there's, I mean, what's the difference between Halloween and then the Day of the Dead?
6: Are we talking Dia de los Muertos?
7: Yes.
6: Mm-hmm. Okay. I love that question because I find Dia de los Muertos so interesting because it's what happens if you take the same Catholic missionaries coming in to convert people, but they're going to Mexico instead of Ireland. So they are coming into both cases, they're coming into a country that has an existing culture and religion, the Celtics in Ireland, the Aztecs and Mayan people in Mexico, and they work on converting those tribes that they find there by co-opting all of those existing celebrations. So they don't stamp them out. That was really smart on the part of the Catholic Church. They were much more successful by co-opting these, by replacing them or sort of synthesizing them into something that was sort of recognizable but not. So that's why with Dia de los Muertos you get all of this sort of skull and skeleton imagery, because it is incorporating an Aztec festival of the dead, and it looks very different from Halloween, even though it's held roughly the same time, a couple of days later. But it's a very different holiday. And like I said, it's a perfect illustration of what happens when you're sending the same missionaries with the same principles into different areas.
7: And it is a tradition that is also known to raise spirits. Both of them have the same theme of the raising of the dead, raising of spirits, right?
6: Yeah, they both both of them incorporate really interesting folk legends about what happens if you don't honor your spirits on that night. There's a really beautiful Dia de los Muertos story about that, about the guy who goes out to the bar and drinks instead of staying home to build the little altar, which is called an ofrenda to his family members who are dead. And they come back and they haunt him. And I mean, on his way home from the bar, they show up in mass and terrify this guy almost to death. And
7: what were you doing out on our holiday? You should be honoring us. All right. Look, Lisa, we're going to take a quick break. We'll be right back, continuing the conversation on the history of Halloween when we come back. You're listening to Coast AM.
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10: Tonight clear to partly cloudy and lows dropping to 41. Partly sunny day on Sunday with a high 68. Sunny clouds, windy, cooler day Monday, the high only 59. Partly sunny for Tuesday with a high near 58. I'm Steve Williams on Rochester's News, Weather, and Traffic Station, News Radio Wham 1180.
11: I'm Deborah Valentine. Debris has been found in ocean waters off Nantucket Island that the U.S. Coast Guard confirms is that of a missing medevac traveling from Bermuda to Boston's Logan International.
12: A Canadian medical transport company, Latitude Air Ambulance, based in Ontario, has spoken out to several outlets to say the missing plane is one of theirs.
11: Fox's CB Cotton search and rescue efforts continue. Six people were aboard. President Trump speaking to a crowd of supporters in Ohio during his 32-day, 17-state midterm campaign swing. thing. The president encouraging voters to maintain GOP majorities in Congress.
13: Radical left Democrats handed us the dark age of America, but we will quickly turn it into, and we already have, what we've done in a little more than a year and a half is incredible. We're the hottest country anywhere in the world.
11: Democrats are touting spiking inflation. 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
1: Welcome back to Coast AM. I hope you're enjoying our conversation with Lisa Morton about the history of Halloween. And it's perfect, Adam, that you play the candy song, because the reason why it is such a popular holiday for trick-or-treating is because 598 million pounds of candy, earning $1.9 billion in sales of candy sales, was reported in 2009, according to Lisa Morton's book, which is why it has become such a commercialized holiday. Almost probably $2 billion, over $2 billion in candy sales on due to the Halloween holiday. So that is a significant bump in merchandise and sales, and it's become monetized and commoditized like most things. But we will find out more about the historical reason and of this entire meaning, and let's go back to the history of it so that we can be focused on what it really, really means, that Halloween meaning. With Lisa Morton, when we come back, you are listening to Coast AM, and you will also be experiencing Ghost to Ghost AM here on Coast to Coast the night before Halloween. So we'll check that out and hear your ghost stories that night as well. We'll be right back in just a minute.
2: Let me simplify this. Carnivora is a supplement made from a carnivorous plant, the Venus flytrap, turned into a pure liquid extract and capsules. That's the starting point. Now, why does that matter? I'm talking with the president of Carnivora, Deborah Alau. What makes this plant so unique?
3: That's a great question, George. 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
1: Welcome back to Coast AM. This is Lisa Garr, and my guest is Lisa Morton. And we're talking about the history of Halloween. One of her acclaimed works is a book. It's called Trick or Treat, A History of Halloween and the Halloween Encyclopedia. And so, Lisa, let me just go back to the ancient Celtic festival of Samhain, you said. I've heard that this is this particular time of year where the, quote, veil is thin. What does that mean? And is there any truth to that?
9: Well, the Celts believed in this place called the Other World. And the Other World was where these mischievous creatures called the Shi lived. And they could only cross over into our world on the one night a year, on Samhain night, which was one of the reasons that Samhain was very scary, because these things might cross over and do these terrible, mischievous things. And there is a little bit of confusion between the Shi, who were these kind of malevolent fairies, and the spirits of the dead. It's possible that they may have almost been the same thing. So, yeah, there could certainly be something that is true in terms of ghost related to the whole, connection with these creatures, the Shi.
1: Why this time of year? Did it have something to do with the solstice or, winter, or what is the importance of it?
9: The Celts did reckon their big holidays by the solstice and the equinox. It's actually, weirdly enough, in between the two. If you go back and compare the different calendars, because we changed from the Julian to the Gregorian and we lost a certain number of days, Samhain actually was halfway between the equinox and the solstice, exactly halfway. And it was a liminal time for them. It was this border between years and between seasons. In their mythology, they believed in a sort of father and mother gods who would enter this sort of crone cycle on Samhain. And then later on the other side of the calendar, which was Beltane, and that happened on May 1st, they would become youthful and beautiful again. So that was all part of their mythology, too, in regards to Samhain and the weird things that were happening, because it was a seasonal thing, and because it was a border between years.
1: Have you ever heard stories from some of these haunted attractions or these Halloween mazes or something of real apparitions or ghosts or something that's even scared the scaring?
9: Yeah, I have. And I think the one that is probably the most common is the Queen Mary, which of course is supposed to be incredibly haunted, and also host a yearly haunted attraction called Dark Harbor. And yeah, and I have certainly heard stories about things showing up in the haunt that should not have been there.
1: I've been there during that time. It's fabulous. They do a great job. And it is the place to be, too. I mean, it's definitely an attraction. There's so many great attractions around this time being celebrated. But the Queen Mary is haunted all year round, not just...
9: It is.
1: Yeah. But tell me, have you heard any specific stories?
9: Kind of this variants of the same stories you always hear at the Queen Mary. I mean, I love the stories of Jackie, who is supposed to be this little girl ghost who haunts the first class pool area, which is normally abandoned, but they do, I think, use part of it or take you by it in one of the Dark Harbor things. The Dark Harbor haunts are interesting because they really do use all the parts of the ship, and they take you through certain areas that you don't normally get to go through. And so I think Jackie has probably shown up in a few of the stories.
1: Yes. And I mean, we have right near the studio here, Universal Studios, and then they have the whole Halloween Horror Nights and a lot of the scariest times here. But I feel so bad for those actors because it's 100 degrees during the day, and they're probably just dying right now.
9: Oh, no kidding. Yeah, I'm sure that may be the scariest part about all of it.
1: I know. Oh, my God. Melting makeup and horrible costumes. I mean, they've got to be hot. But that's to kind of take all of the mystery out of it. At least it's at night, and that's good. But it was still 90 degrees when I was driving in tonight. Do you think that... those places are, I mean, what do you feel about those types of things and the celebration around Halloween?
9: Well, of course, I love Halloween, and I certainly do. I don't know that I believe it's a night that is going to be more active in some respects. I always laugh when I think about one of my favorite episodes of Buffy the Vampire Slayer was was a Halloween episode when they said to her, well, aren't you working like double time or something tonight? And she said, no, it's the one night a year when I can take it easy. They don't, nothing happens on Halloween. And, I mean, I don't hear as many stories of hauntings happening right on Halloween as you might expect.
1: So when are those hauntings? And I would love to hear from our listeners too. I mean, have you got any great Halloween stories of a specific night, things that happen on Halloween night, or a time of year where something occurs? I would love to hear stories from our listeners, and we'll get to that after the break. But what about in terms of you? Have you ever had a specific story or something happen on Halloween?
9: Not on Halloween, no. And I wish I would.
1: What do you do Halloween night?
9: We have
1: nothing. I mean, no,
9: yeah,
1: what do you,
9: I know.
1: What do you
9: do? We do a little tiny yard haunt in my house.
1: What's that?
9: A yard haunt is like a little miniature haunted attraction. We don't do like, you know, a big professional thing with actors and all that, but we dress out. We do our yard up really fun with lots of skeletons and witches and pumpkins and all that. And we have like kids who come every year, and their parents make them pose for photos with everything. And
1: it's really cool
9: and it's really fun.
1: You've got to do that. You're the author of Trick or Treat. I mean, you have to do that. Do you hand out candy?
9: We do hand out candy.
1: You do. It's now, are they the big bars or are they the regular small sizes?
9: I know. Every year I feel guilty and think I really should splurge and buy the big full-sized ones.
1: Oh,
9: and,
1: my goodness. Yeah, it's, I mean, it really does. So if you were to, what do you dress up as, or do you?
9: I don't dress up. And the reason I don't dress up is I'm kind of a perfectionist. And if I was going to do a costume, I would want it to be something really special and really well done. And I just don't have time during this season to create a really great costume because I'm so busy.
1: Right. But what would it be? I mean, would you, do you agree with the whole concept of it?
9: I love it. I mean, It, like I said, it's just not, I feel like it's something I'm not that good at, and I would want it to be really good. So I would just kind of constantly be like judging my own costume, which, I know, it sounds terrible.
1: Well, one of these days, somebody's got to come and bring you a costume, because it's you, you're the probably the best person to have a costume on. What do you think about the Halloween stores and all of those things?
9: Oh, I'm a total junkie. I love them. I always try to go to like the spirit stores the instant they open. Mm-hmm. And they're also kind of professionally interesting for me though, because I like to see what the trends are that are popping up every year.

0: $1.5 billion this year in overall Halloween sales. Now, most of that was costuming, but it was also interesting that the average price that every American would spend on Halloween this year was $115. And I mean, that's amazing when, the economy is not in great shape right now, and yet people are putting money into this holiday.
1: But let's think about that for a second. Why? Because we want to have something that we can culturally have fun with and be entertained and get a break from reality? Or do you really think it's a place to get your scare out?
0: I think it's about being entertained and having fun and do it well, also a little bit of that. Ooh, let's do something scary on this one night, or let's be something we don't normally get to be on this one night.
1: Right, to really just have that time to, I mean, and also you've got the tricksters out that come out, and I don't know about where you are, but in LA, it's a definite lot of installations, a lot of activations out, a lot of parties, a lot of nightclubs, great music. It's definitely a place to, in a big city, there's a lot going on most of
0: Yeah,
1: the time.
0: and I am in LA, so yeah, it's amazing, and I love seeing all the things that people do around here. It's fun because since we are in the heart of the film industry, a lot of people who do their own yards do these extraordinary things that involve special effects and music that's been written just for their haunt. And I mean,
1: Yes.
0: it's so great to see.
1: It is so great. I didn't know you were in LA. Yes, it definitely becomes a for all of the set designers and theatrical people and people in the industry here, it really is fun to drive around. There's the what is known as Christmas Tree Lane gets really fun during Halloween as well. And that's just in like the Woodland Hills area. And there's installations in Griffith Park, and it's everywhere. And it does cause for celebration. But is there ever any real meaning behind invoking the dead or having an invocation or a demonic type of possession during that time? You've ever heard of that happening?
0: Well, of course, that might depend on whether you are pagan or not. I mean, it is certainly a major, serious holiday for people who are Wiccan or pagan in some other way. It is a night when they believe they can talk to their ancestors, talk to the dead. And so that's kind of a sacred religious thing for a lot of pagan people.
1: Tell me more about that.
0: It is one of their major Sabbaths, and that kind of derives from the old Celtic beliefs, and they celebrate it with that there actually are people who will do two very separate celebrations for Halloween if they're pagan. They may do this sort of standard, let's have a party, let's give candy to the kids, and then later on they will do something that's very solemn and honors their dead ancestors and honors the earth and all the various things that they might believe in terms of their pagan beliefs.
1: Is there a specific ritual that would be a pagan mystic ritual on Halloween to do?
0: It varies, I think, depending on what your particular form of paganism is. So it might be something like you get together with your group. You would maybe go out into a sacred space like a forest or even just your backyard because you want to be around nature. And you would perhaps it, like I said, it varies wildly depending on the group. It could be something like lighting a candle because light and flame are very sacred. It could be just a group invocation of spirits.
1: And does that happen on specifically on the 31st?
0: Yeah, it is because it is Samhain.
1: That's Samhain. Okay.
0: Yeah, so it

0: takes place usually after dark, on the October 31st.
1: So if there are many people doing that, that could definitely bring in that type of energy. Now, Dia de los Muertos is on the 28th, right, of October, so it's before the Halloween date, right?
0: It
1: Or after?
0: actually, yeah, it's actually after. Dia de los Muertos is celebrated in different ways throughout different parts of Mexico. Some places start it on the 28th and carry it through, but it really is November 2nd, which is All Souls Day in the Catholic
1: Right,
0: calendar.
1: right.
0: So it might start on something like the 28th and end on the 2nd, and it typically is thought to end when the sun goes down on the 2nd. That's when the spirits that you might have called who have come to visit your house will turn around and go back to the spirit world.
1: So now there's an altar that you mentioned that would be in place, right?
0: Yeah, that is called an ofrenda, and the ofrendas are built to honor your dead loved ones who you hope have come to visit you at your home. And so they will have things that those people would have loved, that you know that they would have loved, their favorite foods, their favorite drink, maybe a photograph of them, and it's just all about making them feel comfortable and welcome.
1: That's a, I mean, can be a celebration. It can also be sad, but to invite their spirit in and an honoring type of thing. So it's, I mean, it's fascinating. You've got many different cultures and many different stories around this particular holiday, but they're all about this invoking of the dead. They seem to all have that theme. And that's what's so curious. So when we come back, we're going to take your calls about any specific stories you have around Halloween or and seeing any type of spirits, any type of stories that you have that are supernatural and that can help us understand your experience of Halloween as well. So we'll put the numbers up and we will be right back with my guest Lisa Morton right after the break. 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
5: Wreckage found. I'm Deborah Valentine, Fox News. Debris from a missing medevac plane en route from Bermuda to Logan International Airport has been discovered off the island of Nantucket, according to the U.S. Coast Guard. Air traffic control audio moments before the air ambulance was reported missing.
6: Roger, you said you're coming in belongings. Have you said? Okay, you declare an emergency or no? Okay, you're coming in a little weak.
5: Two crew members, two medical workers, one patient, and another person were aboard. President Trump in Ohio Saturday, where he rallied voters ahead of the 2026 midterm elections in November. The president highlighting economic success under his administration, despite an underwhelming September jobs report.
7: It's just announced that under Republican leadership, incomes for hardworking Americans have soared to the highest level ever recorded.
5: Just 29,000 new jobs were added in September. The race for Ohio's Senate seat is key to Republicans maintaining control of the upper chamber.
8: Polls show Republican John Husted is lagging behind Democrat Sherrod Brown. A poll from Marist shows Brown leading Husted by 8 percentage points, 51-43%. As a former senator, Brown does enjoy name recognition in this state, but voters I've spoken to say that's not necessarily a good thing. They point to Brown's loss in 2024 as proof that many folks have already rejected his record. Brown, meantime, has a new Substack post. He says, without fail, John has voted for special interests, pharma, crypto, Wall Street, and tax breaks for billionaires over those of middle-class people, with one objective, to increase value for shareholders. Husted has leaned into his alliance with the president, even as some GOP candidates have broken with some of the president's policies, like the war in Iran.
5: Fox's Madeline Rivera. 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
5: New details emerging about the Fly Dubai co-pilot accused of trying to hijack an Israel-bound flight. We get more from Fox's Jeff Ball in Tel Aviv.
14: According to people familiar with the matter who spoke to Fox News, the suspect had previously been hired by Oman Air but was grounded over suspicion of his activities. The nature of those activities hasn't been disclosed, but the suspect, after being given a ground job with Oman Air, later moved to Dubai, where he eventually became a pilot for Fly Dubai. The Associated Press has identified the pilot as Hamam al-Hamam. The Emiratis, who are leading the investigation, now saying the suspect attacked the captain of that aircraft using the axe that is typically stored in the cockpit for emergencies. The UAE's attorney general saying the suspect then tried to take control over the plane, attempting to carry out what they are calling a terrorist attack.
5: Investigators are trying to determine whether the co-pilot acted alone or had connections to an extremist group or foreign entity. Across the southeast, millions facing flooding as rain impacts the region, with some areas seeing half a foot of rain. Fox Weather's Brandi Kimmel reports from New Orleans.
15: Here in New Orleans, 2 to 3 inches of rain by Monday. In coastal Mississippi, going into the Florida Panhandle, we could see up to 8 inches of rain. Overall, we have up to a level 2 out of 4 risk for flash flooding through Monday. Now, yesterday, city emergency officials in New Orleans sent text alerts warning residents of possible street flooding. stating parking is temporarily allowed on medians, also known as the neutral ground here, which is generally elevated above street level. Meanwhile, several events have been impacted, including the National Fried Chicken Festival, which was originally scheduled this weekend and now pushed to next weekend.
5: On Sunday, the flood threat shifts east and extends much into Georgia and the Carolinas. Alabama and most of Mississippi are included in the level 2 out of 4 threat as well. I'm Deborah Valentine. This is Fox News.
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17: Tonight clear to partly cloudy and lows dropping to 41. Partly sunny day on Sunday with a high 68. Sunny clouds, windy, cooler day Monday, the high only 59. Partly sunny for Tuesday with a high near 58. I'm Steve Williams on Rochester's News, Weather and Traffic Station, News Radio WHAM 1180.

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1: Welcome back to Coast AM. We are speaking with my guest, Lisa Morton, who is the author of the Bram Stoker award-winning book, Trick or Treat, A History of Halloween. We're going to come back when we, from the break, ask her a little bit more about maybe her earliest memory of Halloween and some of the other traditions, classic traditions, and what's practiced around the world for Halloween. 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Inspirationsongaia.com. Check out the Gaia show over there that I'm doing, and we will be right back with Lisa Morton right after the break. 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
1: Welcome back to Coast AM. I'm Lisa Garr, and we're talking about the wonderful Haunted Halloween coming up at the end of this month. It is just Halloween month, and our Ghost to Ghost show is coming up at the end of the month as well. And we're looking for your ghost stories. And tonight, we're also looking for your stories about your own take on Halloween, what you might know historically, and what some of your experiences or questions might be. So we are taking your calls tonight as well. Lisa Morton is my guest. And Lisa, I wanted to ask you around, we've talked a little bit about if it's a Catholic versus Celtic holiday, the pagan holiday. What about the rest of the world? What does the rest of the world do on Halloween? Different cultures.
7: Yeah, they don't. I mean, it has been incorporated in some odd ways into places. One of my favorite stories is there is a big amusement park in Hong Kong called Ocean Park, and they have been doing Halloween haunted mazes for decades, and you would probably walk through them and think, yeah, I've been through things like this. But a few years ago, they did a Halloween haunted maze that was based on the levels of Buddhist hell. Mm. And I thought that was incredible. That was one of the more interesting stories I've heard about, like Halloween meshing with something in the local culture.
1: Like, what does that mean, Buddhist hell?
7: The Buddhists believe in a number of different levels of hell, and each level of hell has its own demons and its own things going on. And so they actually did a haunted attraction where you walked through like you would walk through a regular haunted maze here at Universal or Knott's or whatever. But instead of seeing, you know, ghosts or skeletons or witches or something, you were seeing these recognizably Buddhist demons.
1: That's interesting. So you're kind of walking into different levels of your psyche in the meantime, right?
7: Yeah, that's a good way of putting it. And I thought that was so interesting because I kind of have been expecting for a long time that we would see more of that kind of thing, that we would see more of Halloween taking on the characteristics of places that it is finally being discovered in for the first time.
1: Yes, and that's, I mean, that or anywhere in, does Australia celebrate Halloween? Does anywhere in Japan, anywhere else celebrate this particular holiday? Or is it really just specific to those places where it was kind of born?
7: Well, like I was mentioning before the break, it has caught on hugely in these places. Australia is a big one, and they didn't celebrate Halloween until maybe 10 years ago, and now it is really catching on down there. I have Australian friends who send me photographs every year of like the things happening in their neighborhoods, and it looks very much like our Halloween now. Places that it is expanding to. I love one story I heard about it being in mainland China, where they said that they talked to some young people who really loved Halloween, and they said one of the reasons they liked it was that it was way less scary than their own Hungry Ghost Festival.
1: So they have something similar.
7: They have something similar, and but that one actually kind of scares them. It has a little bit of the same feel of Dia de los Muertos, where your ancestors and your loved ones who have died are expected to return to your home for a few days. And mm-hmm. I think some people obviously find that pretty unnerving for understandable reasons. And you asked about Japan. Japan has loved Halloween for a long time. And that should probably surprise no one because Japan loves things like costuming. Mm-hmm. They have like gigantic Halloween parades there of all kinds of people in costumes, especially children. They love dressing up their kids at Halloween. And mm-hmm. it has become really huge there. I actually get sometimes people send me like newspaper clippings out of Japanese newspapers that apparently talk about my books. And of course, I can't read the articles. Right. So I just kind of have to take their word for it.
1: How long have you been doing this, Lisa, talking about and writing about Halloween?
7: Since I think 2003 at this point.
1: Wow.
7: Yeah, it's been a while, and I never stop researching it because it's just so fun and the way it just keeps changing and going into new directions is so fun.
1: Do you think because it's about like the $13 billion industry that it'll keep morphing into more of a commercialized industry and let go of the historical, traditional aspects of it?
7: I actually don't. I have been asked that before, and I think if that was going to happen, it would have happened already.
1: What have you not been asked before around Halloween?
7: That's a good question. I can't immediately think of something.
1: It was a trick question.
7: Yes.
1: We do a little trick or treating. But yeah, I mean, there's you being the expert around this and having such an extensive knowledge around it. I think, are there any things that still fascinate you about the holiday or surprise you about Halloween?
7: Oh, yeah, just a lot of things. I still am very interested in, like, how the Catholic Church came in and converted the Celts, and how they sort of meshed Samhain with their own saints celebration. And I always have this fantasy about, like, somewhere deep in the Vatican are letters or something from, like, the 6th century that explain exactly how all of that worked. And I hope someday someone will unearth that material.
1: Is this different than All Saints Day, which is, I mean, we've talked a little bit about the Dia de los Muertos, but what about the Christian holiday, the All Saints Day?
7: All Saints Day was always kind of stayed, but it was celebrated with people would go to cemeteries. They would clean the graves of their loved ones. It was just kind of a nice way of honoring people that you cared about who had passed. And they might do the same kind of thing that you find with Dia de los Muertos, which is where they'd put out, like, somebody's favorite foods or drinks and hope that maybe their spirit would come and enjoy that for the evening.
1: But it is the day before or after Halloween. So is there any reason that the Roman Catholic Church would have chosen that day to have an All Saints Day, and then various traditions around the same time? Are they attempting to redefine Halloween?
7: Well, the reason that they chose that particular day, and by the way, the celebration of saints was originally in May. And the Catholic Church moved it, and they moved it about the same time their missionaries were going up to Ireland. So,
1: what was the reason?
7: The reason was to co-opt Samhain.
1: Ah, exactly.
7: Because if they could, instead of stamping out Samhain, they said, hey, maybe we can bring it into our calendar in this way that they will want to continue to celebrate it, but now they'll start to celebrate it the way we want them to.
1: Got it. Very good. Okay. Let's see. Let's go to Lewis in Pennsylvania. Lewis has a question for us. Hey, Lewis, how's it going?
8: Hey, Lisa. Thank you for taking my call. I just want to wish my friend Chloe a happy birthday.
1: All right.
8: My question for Lisa, I never heard this before. There's some holiday, I guess one's on March 24th, and there's another one on September 7th. It's called the Feast of the Beast. I never heard of it before. Maybe you can tell me more. Okay, thank you, guys.
1: Thanks. Lisa, have you ever heard of that?
7: The Feast of the Feast?
1: Feast of the Beast.
7: Yeah. That's a new one on me. I don't know that one at all, but now I must find out more.
1: I know. It sounds like a great title. That sounds good. Let's go to our first-time caller, Mark in Pittsburgh. How's it going over there in Pittsburgh, Mark?
9: Oh, it's going very well, Lisa. And I want to say I'm a longtime listener, first-time caller.
1: All right. Welcome.
9: Thank you. And I do want to say at some point I believe I will pick this book up because it sounds like an excellent resource booklet that most folks should have. But I have to be honest, I do not support Halloween. I served on our local school board some years ago, and I unsuccessfully tried to get it off of the official school calendar. Mm. And there are a ton of reasons, but I just think that this type of holiday, celebrating, invoking, and encouraging a child to go to a stranger's house one day out of the year and say, give me a trick or give me a treat. Now, every other day, we teach them to don't go to strangers, don't do anything negative, don't do anything bad. And it's just a contradiction that we do as parents. We're not going to even get into the demonic and evil spirits that it encourages folks to do. I don't think that there are any child in this world that deserves to be associated with a devil or a demon. And so I would love to get it off of the calendars of all the school districts in the country. I would love to get it out of all of the churches. Now, if it's something separate that folks want to participate in, you know, that's on them.
1: You sound like the right person for a school board, but it also feels like kids have got to have an outlet. They've got to have a way to express themselves or have this moment of, holiday-related trickery.
9: But the way to do that is we don't do it where, for instance, I'm not going to even say the city because I'm not sure, but I know a couple of years they talked about it. It's an annual event where they set houses on fire.
1: That's not good. No, we do not encourage this. Yeah.
9: But what we do and what I attempted to do is to replace that day with a day of harvest, teaching our children about farming and about the harvest and about this time of the year. Where do we get our fresh fruits and vegetables? There are a lot of ways that we, this country, educators, can pivot off of the negativity that's associated with this particular holiday and make it a positive thing. Don't forget, too, that there are a ton of children who are hurt on this particular day. If it's not from the accidents and not wearing the proper costumes, I know here at one point they were the hospitals were offering to X-ray their candy because they were so concerned about people putting things in the candy. You know, there's a ton of things that is so negative, and
1: you got to make it more of a fun, a fun holiday. And it definitely sounds like you're on the right place with small children, especially that they get scared, around some of these images. And that can definitely be frightening. But I like the fun part of Halloween. Do you agree with any of that, Lisa? What do you think about the things that go wrong sideways on Halloween?
7: Sure, that can happen with anything, I think. But one of the things that I would say about the idea of kids going up to these houses and so forth is it's also a way of interacting with your neighbors. And in so many of our cities, we have become so isolated. We don't even know the people who live next door to us. And I know when I was a kid and I would go out trick or treating, first of all, you felt really empowered as a kid because you were wearing a costume that probably represented something you really liked, and you were going up to your neighbors' houses and you would have an interaction with them, and they might compliment your costume and then they would give you candy, and you would end the night feeling really great, especially if you didn't eat all of your candy at once. And I actually feel kind of sorry for kids nowadays that they don't get that little moment of empowerment from this, because, even kids who do go out now for trick or treat have to go with their parents. And when I was a kid, we went with our friends. We went out with a group of our friends, and it was like your one night to feel really enabled and really empowered as a kid. And I think that actually was a good thing for kids.
1: We always go to the neighbor's house and watch the baseball game because it's always like World Series time during that time. And people have the games on in the background, and it is a bonding time in our neighborhood. And we don't go trick or treating anymore, but we definitely go and check out the game or say hi to neighbors, and we just know where to go. It's
7: right. Yeah.
1: Really nice of the neighbors to constantly let us in on Halloween. But it is a good chance to get to know people rather than staying isolated in your own box and get out there and meet people, talk with people, and have a good time. I think that's kind of important. Do you know anything specifically about the symbolism of the specific costumes? Like, is there, when they've come on with these, I guess the ghosts and the goblins and the witches and so forth, what about the black cats? Why do they get such a bad rap?
7: Well, of course, black cats go way back in terms of being symbols of bad luck and so forth. And I think that is all dates back to the whole idea that they were witches familiars. And that probably came from the fact that these women who were accused of being witches had cats. Cats were useful home things that a lot of people had back then. And, so they became associated with cats, and the whole superstition part of them, was around even before Halloween. And, I mean, I think it's unfortunate because I happen to own two black cats.
1: Mm-hmm.
7: They were they were born in my backyard 2 years ago.
1: And, of course they did.
7: Yeah, exactly. And, you know, they're delightful. So
1: I'm a cat person. So I love them. All right. We're going to take another quick break. We'll be back with Lisa Morton. More of your questions when we come back after the break. And I also want to talk with you, Lisa, a little bit about your other book that's coming up about the history of demonic possession. So that's more to come from Lisa Morton when we come back. 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
2: Tonight clear to partly cloudy and lows dropping to 41. Partly sunny day on Sunday with a high 68. Sunny clouds, windy, cooler day Monday, the high only 59. Partly sunny for Tuesday with a high near 58. I'm Steve Williams on Rochester's News Weather and Traffic Station, News Radio Wham 1180.
3: Fox News, I'm Deborah Valentine. Debris has been found in ocean waters off Nantucket Island that is suspected of being that of an air ambulance traveling from Bermuda to Boston's Logan International Airport.
4: The plane plummeted from 24,000 feet to 11,000 feet in just 3 minutes. Six people are on board, including a patient and two medical workers.
3: Fox's Marianne Rafferty reporting. Search and rescue efforts continue. President Donald Trump took to the stage in Ohio for a high-stakes campaign rally at the Butler Vandalia Center in a Dayton suburb, asking voters.
5: For some reason, when I don't run, they draw 44% less people. So what I'm going to do is ask you to just pretend that I'm running.
3: The president's rally aims to boost the candidacies of U.S. Senator John Husted and gubernatorial candidate Vivek Ramaswamy 1 month ahead of the midterms. 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
1: Welcome back to Coast AM. My guest is Lisa Morton. You're listening to the Lisa Show here on Coast to Coast. Lisa, we've got a bunch of callers calling with some fun questions. You ready for it?
2: Let's go.
1: All right. So let's go to Rick in Indiana. Rick, tell us about Halloween.
3: Well, I have a large collection of old Halloween memorabilia, a lot of stuff from Germany, but what I started collecting a lot were cards. Postcards became real popular during the early 20th century, I guess, 1900s. And a large portion of the cards are almost like Valentine cards. They depict ways of determining who a lady's future husband might be by looking over her shoulder in a mirror and his image will appear, or peeling an apple and it might spell out his name. And a lot of those images are depicted on postcards from around 1920, 1915, 1920, in that era. And I just, it's kind of similar almost to a fall Valentine's Day, it seems like.
1: Huh. We talked about that a little bit at the beginning, but we didn't really, so the postcards have the word Halloween on them in some way, but they're about future husbands.
3: Yeah, they're Halloween cards. They'll say something about Halloween, but they'll depict the way of the superstitions of being able to depict who your future husband might be. And there's also a lot of parties, it shows the bobbing for apples is a big thing. I was surprised because it's more about, some of it seems to be about relationships, as much as the...
1: Which was a sign of the times.
3: Spiritual side.
1: Right, right. Exactly. So that was kind of a sign of the times, right? Lisa, you explained that a little earlier.
2: Yeah, and this is definitely a man after my own heart, by the way, because I also collect the vintage postcards.
1: Awesome.
2: They are absolutely gorgeous. There were about 3,000 of them that were produced from around 1910 to about 1925. And he is absolutely right that many of them do show these quaint fortune-telling rituals where people would hope to discover the name of their future beloved. And they were things like you peel an apple, you throw the paring over your shoulder, then you look to see if it forms an initial or a letter, or you set nuts in front of a fire and you name the nuts for different suitors, and you wait to see which nut cracks or which nut just burns gently to ash. And these were really popular, and the cards are absolutely gorgeous. And I love them. I have about 150 myself.
1: And you've got a couple of them photographed in the book as well, Trick or Treat, which is really a great history of Halloween. All right, we're going to take another quick break, Lisa, and we're going to come back with our final segment with you and talk a little bit about the harvest season as well and take more callers. Lots of great questions coming in. We'll be right back. You're listening to Coast AM.
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1: Welcome back to Coast AM. I'm Lisa Garr. My guest is Lisa Morton. And by the way, that is her website as well as her name, lisamorton.com. Her book is called Trick or Treat. It is a history of Halloween and so many great stories in this book. It's really, though, the history of many different cultures and traditions coming together to form what we know today as a very commercialized holiday. But there's a lot of meaning behind it. Lisa, let's go back to the phones. Let's go to our East of the Rockies caller, Romwell from Baltimore, Maryland. Romwell, sorry about that. Hi, Romwell. Do you have a question for Lisa Morton?
8: Yes, I know I'm not crazy. When I was a kid, right, the official Halloween colors was just orange and black. When did they sneak purple in there? Well, my niece went to a Halloween party. She wore purple. And I'm like, well, okay. I had a debate with my sister, and she was like, well, I always remember purple as a Halloween color. I was like, no, that was never. When I was a kid back in the 90s, it was just orange and black. Now every memorabilia, all labels, when you go to the store, everything is purple. I'm like, that wasn't a Halloween color. Now I feel like just some crazy old person.
1: What? Lisa, do you know anything about the significance of the colors?
2: Yeah, you are absolutely right. It was not always purple and green in there. It was, for decades, it was orange and black. And I have tried to figure out where this purple and green thing came from, and it was pretty recent. I started to get asked about it maybe 10 years ago. And I have heard people say that maybe it comes from the movie Hocus Pocus, which used some of those colors. But yeah, I'm not entirely sure where that comes from, but you are absolutely right about it being new.
1: Ah, got it. Let's go to our Utah caller, Clay in Utah. How's Utah tonight? Are you having a fall there yet?
9: Yeah, Utah's pretty nice. It's pretty nice. What I wanted to kind of bring up tonight was, since we're talking about Halloween, has anyone heard about the old hag syndrome?
1: Do tell.
9: Well, if anyone knows Coast to Coast, they know Art Bell.
1: Of course, of course.
9: And they know about the old hag syndrome. They know about shadow people.
1: Lisa, do you know about this?
2: I do.
9: I just wanted to bring it up.
1: Yes.
9: And keep it going. I mean, you guys are doing great.
1: Let's talk about it. Thanks so much for your call, Clay. So, yeah, that actually is a great transition into what I wanted to talk with you about into this next book that you have about shadow people and the demonic possessions and so forth. This is The History of Demonic Possession is your next book coming up. What led you to go into the history of that?
2: my favorite movie is The Exorcist.
1: Okay.
2: When I saw it when I was quite young, and it was the movie that made me realize I wanted to be a writer. And so I have always been interested in demonic possession, just mainly because of this movie. And a few years ago, when I was talking to my publisher about books I might like to do, I kind of brought that up in an offhanded way, and they said, oh, wait, we love that. So I have been working on it for about the last year, and I am in the final stages of it now. It should be coming out next spring.
1: In writing a book like that, do you have experiences or notice any types of possessions or stories?
2: A lot of my friends were concerned about me writing a book like this. They were kind of doing the whole way you're opening yourself up to dark forces and be very cautious and so forth. I have to say things have gone incredibly well for me over the last year. So, I have been lucky enough to, I think nothing terrible has come out of this. But it has been certainly a fascinating thing to learn about. It took me in some very unexpected directions. Some of it's very sad. Some of it's very funny, which I didn't really expect to find. And I think it will make for a very entertaining book.
1: Entertaining. I wouldn't associate that with demonic possession, actually. Is there a reason why you want to bring around the history of it, and what is some of the scariest cases that you have encountered?
2: The history of it, I think, helps us understand more about it. When we learn where it has come from and how it has changed, I think then we kind of get a better understanding of what's really at the heart of it. Originally, the earliest cases of demonic possession date all the way back to the ancient Mesopotamian civilizations, the Babylonians, the Assyrians, and with them, demonic possession was disease. It was, you would be possessed by these demons and you would get sick. And if you wanted to get well, you had to bring in not a doctor. I mean, they actually did have sort of primitive doctors, but it was an exorcism to get you well again. And I think that kind of carries through in some weird ways to modern situations involving this, where we feel like if we can drive a demon out, we might be healthier. That kind of thing plays into a lot of contemporary things like certain religions. You see things like some of the fundamentalist churches where they will have a mass exorcism and people are rolling on the floor and talking in tongues and so forth. And yet afterwards, it's considered that they're in better shape than they were before.
1: What is that also known?

0: I'm thinking of like songs, The Witch Doctor, and that kind of thing. And
1: Well, it's interesting. I mean, if you've ever had a virus, it feels like something has taken over your body, of course, and you want to get rid of it. And so that was the original, well, I mean, it could also be a mental illness
0: yeah,
1: also.
0: absolutely. And it quite often was, but not always. I have found some really interesting things out about some of the very famous cases of demonic possession. I think a lot of people know the story of the nuns who were possessed at the French city of Loudun. There is a famous novel by Aldous Huxley based on that. There's a famous movie by Ken Russell called The Devils based on that. It was a situation in which about a dozen nuns in this convent all were possessed at the same time, and they blamed a priest who they claimed was actually a sorcerer. And they said that he had driven these demons into them, and they ended up burning the priest at the stake. And so it's got elements of tragedy and elements of horror and elements of what was really going on with these nuns. And I actually read that the mother superior of this convent wrote an autobiography and described what it was like. And her description is both very scary and a little bit revealing. I mean, she would say things like, "I'm more possessed than the other sisters are."
1: It's a badge of honor type of thing.
0: Yeah, exactly. Or a competition, because they were getting a lot of attention from being possessed and from demonstrating these amazing things that people said they could do.
1: Like theater of the weird and strange, right?
0: Exactly right. Yeah.
1: Very popular. I mean, back in the days of the circuses and so forth, they would have the three-headed lady, and it would always be things like that that people would think were weird and obscure that would attract crowds and crowds of people before Coast to Coast.
0: Yeah, and indeed they did attract crowds and crowds. And I have actually read descriptions of like there's a famous possession that occurred in England in the 16th century, and it was on this rural farm. And when people heard about this possession, so many people showed up at the rural farm that the landlord was afraid they were going to destroy the buildings.
1: That is definitely something that has a it has probably happened. There's probably a lot of stories in which you found, but I didn't know that there was an actual history of demonic possession. And you go back into history and show how many different ways. I mean, could it ever be comedic,
0: It could.
1: theatrical?
0: Oh, yes, indeed it could. This same story of this gentleman in England who was possessed is actually fairly funny because his possession started when he was at a big party, a big gathering. I think it was like a midsummer kind of thing in his little village in England. And he was upset with the fact that he was a bad dancer. And he begged Satan to make him a great dancer. And after that, he was possessed, and people who saw him said that he was like the greatest dancer they'd ever seen.
1: Well, worked for him. Let's see here. We've got a couple of other callers here calling about the Halloween question. Sue from North Carolina. Sue, do you have a comment or question for Lisa Morton?
2: Yes. First of all, I was wondering, I don't know if you spoke of it yet, the word Halloween, where that derived from, you know, how it ended up Halloween.
1: I haven't done that yet. Do you have any information on that?
0: Oh, sure, yeah.
1: Great.
0: I'll tell you exactly what it comes from, and it is a very weird sounding word. But it derives from the fact that hollow was an old English word for saints. And they used to start their celebrations on at sundown the day before the actual event. So All Saints Day would start on October 31st, and it would start when the sun went down.

0: So it was the night before the Hollow celebration, the Saint celebration, which meant it was at evening. So when you hear Halloween, it's actually an abbreviation of All Hallows' Evening.
1: Ween meaning between the night and the day.
0: Ween is actually just a short version of E of well the hollow the it's hollow and
1: Day.
0: then EEN. EEN is an abbreviation of evening.
1: Got it. Right. So that makes sense there. That's a beautiful question. Thank you so much. And is this the original spelling of it, or is there a different spelling of it?
0: There is the original spelling of it had an apostrophe between the two E's.
1: Being the Old English form of the word?
0: Actually, that was in use up until the middle of the 20th century. And the apostrophe was there because the V part of the evening word was missing.
1: Ah, and what origin is that? Is it Celtic? What is the origin of that word, the een?
0: Well, like I said, the een is actually just a short way of saying evening, and you can see that even in a lot of poetry. Where the poet wanted to rhyme evening with something that didn't quite rhyme with it, they would just abbreviate it and kind of leave that V out.
1: Well, thank you so much, Lisa. You've been a fountain of information for us tonight. A lot of great history of the Halloween, and the next book coming up, The History of Demonic Possession. We will have that will be out in another year, right? A little from now.
0: Next spring,
1: Next spring. So
0: yeah.
1: you can find all of this out on her website, which is lisamorton.com. Thank you so much for joining me tonight.
0: Oh, thank you so much, Lisa. It's always fun to come on and talk to you and all of the great listeners.
1: Oh, yeah, lots of great listeners here on Coast to Coast. All right, we will be back after the break with who is known as a ghost professor, John Kachuba. And we're going to talk with him after the break about shapeshifters and all sorts of fun things. We will be back. 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
10: Wreckage found. I'm Deborah Valentine, Fox News. Debris from a missing medevac plane en route from Bermuda to Logan International Airport has been discovered off the island of Nantucket, according to the U.S. Coast Guard. Air traffic control audio moments before the air ambulance was reported missing.
11: Roger, you said you're coming in belongings, have you said? Okay, you declare an emergency or no? Okay, you're coming in a little weak.
10: Two crew members, two medical workers, one patient, and another person were aboard. President Trump in Ohio Saturday, where he rallied voters ahead of the 2026 midterm elections in November. The president highlighting economic success under his administration, despite an underwhelming September jobs report.
12: It's just announced that under Republican leadership, incomes for hardworking Americans have soared to the highest level ever recorded.
10: Just 29,000 new jobs were added in September. The race for Ohio's Senate seat is key to Republicans maintaining control of the upper chamber.
13: Polls show Republican John Husted is lagging behind Democrat Sherrod Brown. A poll from Marist shows Brown leading Husted by 8 percentage points, 51-43%. As a former senator, Brown does enjoy name recognition in this state, but voters I've spoken to say that's not necessarily a good thing. They point to Brown's loss in 2024 as proof that many folks have already rejected his record. Brown, meantime, has a new Substack post. He says, without fail, John has voted for special interests, pharma, crypto, Wall Street, and tax breaks for billionaires over those of middle-class people, with one objective, to increase value for shareholders. Husted has leaned into his alliance with the president, even as some GOP candidates have broken with some of the president's policies, like the war in Iran.
10: Fox's Madeline Rivera. 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
5: New details emerging about the Fly Dubai co-pilot accused of trying to hijack an Israel-bound flight. We get more from Fox's Jeff Ball in Tel Aviv.
6: According to people familiar with the matter who spoke to Fox News, the suspect had previously been hired by Oman Air but was grounded over suspicion of his activities. The nature of those activities hasn't been disclosed, but the suspect, after being given a ground job with Oman Air, later moved to Dubai, where he eventually became a pilot for Fly Dubai. The Associated Press has identified the pilot as Hammam al-Hammam. The Emiratis, who are leading the investigation, now saying the suspect attacked the captain of that aircraft using the axe that is typically stored in the cockpit for emergencies. The UAE's attorney general saying the suspect then tried to take control over the plane, attempting to carry out what they are calling a terrorist attack.
5: Investigators are trying to determine whether the co-pilot acted alone or had connections to an extremist group or foreign entity. Across the southeast, millions facing flooding as rain impacts the region, with some areas seeing half a foot of rain. Fox Weather's Brandi Kimmel reports from New Orleans.
7: Here in New Orleans, 2 to 3 inches of rain by Monday. In coastal Mississippi, going into the Florida Panhandle, we could see up to 8 inches of rain. Overall, we have up to a level 2 out of 4 risk for flash flooding through Monday. Now, yesterday, city emergency officials in New Orleans sent text alerts warning residents of possible street flooding, stating parking is temporarily allowed on medians, also known as the neutral ground here, which is generally elevated above street level. Meanwhile, several events have been impacted, including the National Fried Chicken Festival, which was originally scheduled this weekend and now pushed to next weekend.
5: On Sunday, the flood threat shifts east and extends much into Georgia and the Carolinas. Alabama and most of Mississippi are included in the level 2 out of 4 threat as well. I'm Deborah Valentine. This is Fox News.
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10: Tonight clear to partly cloudy and lows dropping to 41. Partly sunny day on Sunday with a high 68. Sunny clouds, windy, cooler day Monday, the high only 59. Partly sunny for Tuesday with a high near 58. I'm Steve Williams on Rochester's News, Weather and Traffic Station, News Radio WHAM 1180.
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1: Welcome back to Coast AM. I am Lisa Garr, and we are talking now about ghosts and ghost hunters. And maybe you've heard stories about ghost hunters who are curious about the appearance of a ghost or the story of the past body, maybe, that the ghost may have inhabited, which is always fascinating. But what about what John Kachuba, affectionately known as the Ghost Professor, talks about, which is why? Why do some people see ghosts and some don't? What are ghosts exactly? And where are they found in almost every culture? Some of the deeper mysteries around ghosts is what John is going to be talking about tonight. He's the author of 15 books, both fiction and nonfiction, including 5 exploring ghosts and ghost hunting books. His nonfiction book is called Shapeshifters, A History. We're doing a lot of great history tonight. So we will be back when we talk with John about the historical references of ghosts and ghost hunting. You're listening to Coast AM.
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1: Welcome back to Coast AM. My guest is John Kachuba, and he has written over 15 books, including many on exploring ghosts and ghost hunting and Shapeshifters, History, which is his 2020 Bram Stoker Award finalist. And tonight we're going to talk more about some of these investigations of more than 100 haunted locations that he has visited across the United States. And I'm curious, John, why do they call you the Ghost Professor? It's a great name.
7: Hello, Lisa.
1: Hello.
7: It's great to be on the show again. Well, I don't know. I mean, I think I take a sort of studied approach to ghost hunting. I'm not a wild, crazy kind of guy. I do have advanced degrees in creative writing, and I've taught at universities, and I do a lot of lecturing and that kind of thing too. So, you know, I actually was a professor and a bodily professor, not a ghost professor.
1: Yeah. What made you change? A professor of what, by the way?
7: Creative writing.
1: Okay. And why ghosts? Why did you particularly start writing about ghosts?
7: I was always interested in ghosts, the paranormal, metaphysical subjects, ever since I was a child. I grew up in New England, Connecticut specifically. Mm. And, you know, I couldn't walk 20 yards without finding some old 18th century graveyard or 17th century graveyard, you know. And I was just fascinated by the stories of ghosts. And at one point, while I was living in Connecticut, I happened to, I lived in a couple of different locations in the state. And at one point, I was living in Monroe, which is where Ed and Lorraine Warren lived. And your audience probably recognizes those names. I call them America's godmother and godfather of ghost hunting. But I was doing some historical research, actually, at a location there called Dark Entry. And I was taking some pictures of these old abandoned cellar holes. And when I got the photos back from the developer, this was days when we used to actually use film. There was what looked like a face kind of materialized in one of these cellar holes. I said, oh, that's interesting. So I called the Warrens and I didn't know them at all. I knew they were in my town. I just totally called them out of the blue. Yeah. And they were so generous and so gracious. They said, come to our house and we'll see what you have. And they literally lived, it turns out they literally were about probably less than 2 miles where I was living in Monroe.
1: Oh, perfect.
7: Yeah, it was. So I went in there and I sat down in the living room with them, the two of them, and they looked at those photos and they said, basically, oh yeah, ghosts. I said, oh, okay. Yeah, all right. The interesting thing though is then they pulled out an album of their own, a big photo album. And it was just of this one location, Dudleytown, where I had been. And they started flipping through the pages and going, yeah, see, here's an anomaly. Here's a ghost. Here's something. Holy cow. Mm-hmm. So I really got interested in it in terms of writing about it then. But the funny thing is that was quite a number of years before I actually did write my first ghost book, which was Ghost Hunting Ohio, which came out in 2004. Oh. So 22 years ago, and it's actually still in print, and a second edition is coming out this year. So
1: I'm from Ohio. So many great places there, that Chagrin Falls and all of those great places. Where specifically in Ohio were you ghost hunting?
7: Well, all over the state. I mean, I have two Ohio books, Ghost Hunting Ohio and Ghost Hunting Ohio on the Road Again. Mm-hmm. And those were part of a series called America's Haunted Road Trip. I also did Ghost Hunting Illinois in between those two, and then ended up editing the entire series for the publisher. So there's now maybe 14, 15 different states represented in that series. But I was all over, I mean, I was all over the state. I live in Cincinnati, but I went, you know, I was everywhere with the two books.
1: Where did you find to be the most haunted?
7: Well, one of my favorite places is Athens, Ohio, where I was teaching at Ohio University there for 8 years. Mm-hmm. And a lot of people say Athens is like the most haunted location in the state. And I think it might be, you know, the Athens Lunatic Asylum, which is now known as the Ridges and is part of Ohio University, has a real history of hauntings. And there's other buildings around the city that, you know, had to do with underground railroads and ghosts there. There's the Moonville Tunnel, which is not too far away with its ghost conductor who was hit by a train, you know. So there's just a lot of things just in that city.
1: Do you know why? I mean, have you ever studied why that would be on a grid or ley lines or any reason?
7: Yeah, it's interesting that you say ley lines, because that's what a lot of folks say, is that there are ley lines that sort of come together, or, you know, kind of, yeah, I guess come together is the word, at Athens. Mm-hmm. And so that is an area of a lot of energy, apparently. maybe a portal. Actually, there was a way back in the mid 19th century, there was a spiritualist temple there, which was very famous throughout America. People came in, there were to see instruments, you know, musical instruments floating around in the dark and hearing horns blaring and drums, you know, drums beating and all this stuff. And it was very successful. It was the Coons family were spiritualists. And this was, like I said, it was nationally known. And then it was struck by lightning and burnt to the ground.
1: Ah. Wow.
7: So the people who were not believers said, our God, you know, we took care of this. You didn't like it. You
1: know, so. Right. Well, I mean, that's a good way of saying it. Yeah, ley lines are like spiritual meridians for the earth. There's crop right. circles on them, and they're energetic kind of vortexes, I guess, for...
7: Right, yeah, sort of magnetic lines.
1: Which is great.
7: I mean, the earth's got all this... there is all this electromagnetism in the earth already. So, yeah.
1: So is that what you think a ghost is?
7: You know, when I give my talks, I give a couple of different possibilities, and there's probably even more. One thing I really am interested in is I always say to people, I say, okay, if you had anybody, a loved one, very close to you, somebody who passed away, and you go through this intense grieving process. And then maybe after a while, you say, okay, it was your Uncle Joe. And you say, all right, well, now I have to go to Uncle Joe's apartment and clean it out and everything. Mm-hmm. And you feel like, okay, you can handle that now. So you unlock the door to your apartment and you go in there and you walk into the living room. There's Uncle Joe sitting in his favorite chair, you know, smoking his favorite cigar. And he kind of smiles at you and, you know, and then instantly is gone. And I've asked people in the audience, how many of them have had an experience like that with a loved one where they have seen somebody that was really close to them appear again? And you'd be surprised how many hands go up.
1: Wow.
7: So I say, okay, so what is the nature of that? You know, and I think there's a couple of explanations for that. One is that I sort of believe that there's energy between us as we live, and especially with loved ones. I don't think that energy, that connection necessarily goes away. I don't know where you go when you die, but I think there's a bond. I think the bond of love is pretty strong. And I think that under the right circumstances, you know, you might be able to literally call into being somebody that had passed away. In other words, it wasn't a hallucination, that you actually were able to mentally somehow call Uncle Joe into being for that moment or so.
1: Or will him into being.
7: Yeah, yeah. And when I talk to people about this, I say, well, did it ever happen again? Everybody says, no, just one time. And I felt good, and I felt good about that. And so, you know, so it's kind of interesting. The other thing, though, is I wonder, too, if ghosts might not be entities actually from another dimension and not necessarily dead people at all. You know, physicists tell us today that we live in a multiverse, right, with all these sort of levels. I don't want to say levels. It doesn't even make sense.
1: But dimensions.
7: Yeah, all these dimensions that are occurring, an infinite number of dimensions that are occurring all at the same time in the same place, which is really just hard to wrap your head around. Right?
1: Not really, though. I mean, why would we only have one dimension? I mean, as complex as this universe is, I doubt physics would let it stop at one.
7: Yeah. You know? Well, this isn't even hoodoo science. This is quantum physics that's saying mm-hmm. this, not me, you know? And so if that's the case, can we under certain circumstances sort of literally bump up to another dimension for just a moment or so? And we see this entity and we go, ah, a ghost. And on their side, they're looking into our dimension and they're saying, ah, a ghost.
1: Oh, right. But isn't that what dreams are? Dreams are going into another dimension in terms of getting the conscious analytical mind offline, then the ego offline, and then you go into the subconscious, and then maybe we dip into other dimensions in that subconscious because we're not monitoring it so much.
7: Right,
1: and
7: right.
1: People often say, oh, I had a dream about this lost loved one or a premonition or something. Who's to say that another word for dreaming isn't dimension surfing?
7: Right. And you have people that are able to experience out-of-body experiences as mm-hmm. well when they dream and actually go to another place, you know, which is a pretty incredible phenomenon.
1: I did that in the near-death experience I had. I was in a, felt like a place, but it was really all an interconnected
7: space of being.
1: Mm-hmm.
7: Yeah, it's amazing. So, I mean, so those are some possibilities. The other one is just the standard that, you know, a ghost is whatever energy or soul or spirit, whatever you want to call it, that's left when we die is still there, you know. And some people are able to contact it and connect to it or not. I mean, if you know that everything is energy. So when we die, what happens to the energy that's us? Right. I mean, some of it is literally pushing up daisies. Some of it just becomes carbon atoms. Right. But what about, you know, is it possible that maybe our consciousness, we were talking about that just now, that maybe our consciousness or a little sliver of it goes somewhere else, and that maybe that is what a ghost might be?
1: Stays instead of going somewhere.
7: It stays. Right.
1: And then when that consciousness of that human that was a human soul comes in connection with our yearning, which is also known as the grieving process, where we want that connection again, or we want that last conversation, or we want that touch. When those two energetic frequencies align, they get closer and closer and closer. And sure, that would make sense, right?
7: Yeah. And you know, as you mentioned, you said frequency. And if you ever go to like a spiritualist, capital S, a spiritualist service, I'm not a spiritualist, but I've been to several of their services. One thing they do, you go in and their services are pretty much just like a standard kind of Christian service. You know, you'd recognize some of the hymns and the prayers or whatever. But then at the end, it gets very energetic and somebody will take the platform, as they say, and it's a medium, and they'll be walking back and forth up, you know, again, and raising the frequency in the room. And what they believe is that if they can raise the frequency to higher levels, that the spirits in Summerland, which is what they call their heaven, are coming down. They're lowering their frequency.
1: Right.
7: So at some point, these frequencies meet, and that's where you have the contact, and that's when the medium starts saying, "Okay, I'm getting a voice, you know, telling me, is there a Bob in the room? And Bob, you know, your wife says she's fine or whatever." That's because the people in the congregation have raised the frequency, and the spirits have lowered the frequency, and then they come together.
1: I've often thought that's the case. Exactly. Or when you, it says that when you think of someone, it keeps their memory alive. Well, it's really keeping their frequency close to you because you're constantly sending that vibrational frequency out there. Do you think that this is true for all cultures around the world? That there are other, you know, cultures in the Asian countries and in the South American countries, I mean, do all cultures believe or have ghost contexts?
7: I think all cultures have ghosts, an afterlife and ghosts, simply because, you know, we all die, right? And so you want to know what goes on. There's all this curiosity about it.
1: Right.
7: And as we've just been saying, there's, you know, you don't want to lose anybody close to you or anything either. So there's that. I have a Vietnamese daughter-in-law, And I've been to her parents' house in Vietnam. And of course, she lives in America now with my son. But they always have little altars in their home to their ancestors. And not just Vietnam, but that's, you know, ancestor worship is pretty much common in a lot of Asian countries.
1: Yes.
7: And they believe that there's a connection. I mean, they have to put out, you know, offering every day and make sure candles are lit every day. And if you don't, you're going to incur some, you know, some bad juju in a way.
1: Right. Oh, yeah.
7: For your ancestors.
1: There's traditional, I mean, it's carried down generation after generation through culture and stories and tradition. And those things are very strong. They're superstitions or whatever they are, but they are non-negotiable. Absolutely.
7: Right.
1: And I think there's something to be said for that. And when you hold on to something that many traditions or generations, it's going to cause a frequency that could solidify. So let's come back with John Kachuba when we come back after the break. You're listening to Coast to Coast AM.

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2: Tonight clear to partly cloudy and lows dropping to 41. Partly sunny day on Sunday with a high 68. Sunny clouds, windy, cooler day Monday, the high only 59. Partly sunny for Tuesday with a high near 58. I'm Steve Williams on Rochester's News Weather and Traffic Station, News Radio Wham 1180.
3: News. I'm Deborah Valentine. Search and rescue continues after a medevac flight from Bermuda to Logan International Airport in Boston dropped off the radar off Nantucket Island. Fox's Marion Rafferty.
4: The plane plummeted from 24,000 feet to 11,000 feet in just 3 minutes.
3: Six people were aboard. The Coast Guard confirms spotting a debris field. President Donald Trump speaking on the administration's record-setting numbers at a rally held in Ohio ahead of the midterms.
5: It was just announced that under Republican leadership, incomes for hardworking Americans have soared to the highest level ever recorded.
3: The president aiming to boost the Ohio candidacies of U.S. Senator John Husted and gubernatorial candidate Vivek Ramaswamy 1 month ahead of the midterm elections. 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
1: Welcome back to Coast AM. My guest is John Kachuba. He is known as the Ghost Professor. He is actually a professor and has written books, the recent one, over 15 of them. The most recent one is Shapeshifters, A History. And I have yet to talk about that, but I was on the topic of ghosts. And we were talking before the break about what ghosts are and the vibrational frequency. But more so, I was looking for the history of ghosts around the world. What do you see historically in various cultures that are specifically talking about ghosts?
5: Well, I'm not certain what your question is exactly, but
1: historically, in what ways do you see the text and the expression of ghosts in various cultures around the world? We were talking a little bit about the Asian culture being more of a setting up ways so that you don't have the evil spirits coming in and so forth. But what about in other cultures around the world? You've got the various cultures at South America and everywhere else. Yeah, specifically.
5: Yeah. Well, yeah, we touched a little bit on some of the Asian cultures, but one culture that I like particularly, and it is not my heritage, but I really kind of fell in love with the whole idea, the ritual of it, is the Day of Dead, Dia de los Muertos. Mm-hmm. I took a small group of 8 people down to Oaxaca, Mexico, maybe, I don't know, maybe 10, 12 years ago now, during that festival, just a couple days before it actually began, to watch all the preparations. And we stayed through it all and watched it to the, you know, the very end of the several days that it lasts, 3 days that it lasts. And the history there and the culture there is just, it's beautiful for one thing. Mm-hmm. But it's very strong and it's very heartfelt. And, again, this is a time when people believe that during a couple of days there, toward the end of October and early November, a couple of days in November, that the spirits return. You know, on one day it's the adults, another day it's children's. And so they make these beautiful ofrendas, they call them, altars in their home, in businesses, everywhere. And they decorate them with, you know, flowers and food, the favorite food of their loved ones that passed on. If it was a memorial to that Uncle Joe again that I talk about, they might have some of his favorite cigars on the altar, you know, and the belief is that the spirits do come back, for a short time to visit with their family. And so you have to be hospitable towards them, you know. But unlike some of the other cultures that had that kind of belief about being hospitable to returning spirits, there's nothing in the Day of the Dead that says, well, if you don't, you know, you might suffer some calamity or something, which is kind of true in the Asian culture. And that's all year round.
1: You know,
5: you have to take care of your ancestors all year round or else, you know.
1: Right. So. Right. But, there's a consequence there if you don't.
5: Yeah, it's there. And I remember my Sicilian grandmother used to have in her basement of her home, she actually lives in the basement. It's a long story.
1: But you must have liked it there.
5: Yeah. But she had this big brass rack of, you know, vigil lights, like you would see in a church, you know, like 3-tier vigil lights. And she always lit them for like her ancestors. And those lights were always burning, and she would say, I know you don't let those lights go out. I'm like, okay, well, why not, Grandma? I don't want to know. I don't let them out.
1: Ah, interesting. I'm curious to know your experience as a professor and how many years have you been writing about this, about ghost hunting and in your professional life? How long?
5: Yeah, well, so I said my first ghost book came out in 2004. So I've been writing about ghosts and shapeshifters and everything since that time. I mean, I've been a writer for longer than that, but the paranormal, metaphysical subject matter really came into focus for me like in 2004, and I've been following it up pretty much ever since. Shapeshifters came out in 2020.
1: Yeah. So something in your experience, has the audience changed?
5: I don't think so. I don't think the audience has changed, but I think we all have an interest in this. A lot of people don't want to admit it. And I think that's what's changed, is that people are more willing to talk about ghosts and the paranormal. And a lot of that has to do with the television programs, you know, Ghost Hunters being the first, and all the ones that came out after that, because essentially they were saying it's okay to talk about this. You're not crazy. And so I give a lot of talks in libraries and universities and on shows like yours, and they weren't around.
1: No. I remember, I mean, I think James Van Praagh, who's the amazing medium, had a TV show, and he was one of the very beginning, this was probably 10 years ago, and it was a big deal. It didn't last very long because there, you know, wasn't an appetite for it at the, well, maybe there was, but who knows. And now there seems to be more and more people that are curious about the topic. And sure, maybe it has to do with social media and making it more of a narrative, a popular topic to find out how many people are truly curious about it. But I'm just curious from your perspective and classrooms and audiences and book audiences, if you've noticed that the people who are interested in the subject matter have increased, changed. Just curious.
5: That they've, what was the last point? That they've what?
1: Yeah, have they, has it increased in size with the audience or has it changed? It was just a curious question. Yeah.
5: Well, yeah. No, I mean, there's a lot more interest in it. And some of it is, you know, less serious. Not everybody is seriously, like, saying, trying to connect with spirits. A lot of them are doing it now as kind of a lark. You know, I mean, how many places have ghost tours and ghost walks?
1: Oh, my goodness. But, you know, I've been on some great historical ghost tours. Like, I learn about famines and plagues and, you know, storms that wiped out areas that I would have never known about had I not gone. And I love the ghost tours. They're very historical.
5: right. And so that's the approach that I take, too, because I also write historical fiction and things like that as well, historical nonfiction too. So when I write my ghost books, I try to find out what the history of the place is or the people that might be involved, you know. I mean, one of my ghost books was even used in a local elementary school in Athens, Ohio, where I was teaching at OU. And they used it as kind of a social studies book because, you know, you say to the kids, well, we're going to study history now. And they go, oh, really? They say, well, let me tell you a ghost story. Oh, okay. Tell me a ghost story.
1: That's exciting.
5: And it's based on history.
1: That's a great way to teach. Tell me. So do you think that the ghosts stay in that particular area forever in, say, Athens, Ohio?
5: I don't know. I mean, you know, there's certainly history of ghosts around the world that have been seen, like, apparently over centuries, the same kind of ghost, right? Especially in England, you hear about some ghost at a castle that walks down carrying his head in his arms or something, you know?
1: Right.
5: And everybody has seen this for years. But I think that if we think that ghosts might just be some form of energy, well, you can't create nor destroy energy, but it can transform into something else, another form of energy. Mm. And so I think maybe at some point, ghosts kind of literally wear out, you know, and their energy becomes something else, some other form of energy. Like I say, maybe they go back to pushing up daisies, really. So. Yeah, I think so. I don't think ghosts are permanent.
1: Do you think they can physically hurt you or come into form? I mean, move objects, turn on and off electricity. Have you ever seen that yourself?
5: Yes, it's interesting. So, well, yeah, I have it. So I have never been, you know, harmed or anything in an investigation. I know people who have said, I've been scratched, I've been pushed, you know. And they may even have scratch marks on their back or their arm or something. But I'm a little bit of a skeptic and I say, well, we're walking around in a dark attic, you know, you could have easily gotten scratched by something without it being a ghost. But, I don't know. I think that there's, there can be some kind of contact. You mentioned like moving objects. Mm-hmm. So

0: was 3 years old from some childhood disease that we, you know, we now can cure, yellow fever or, you know, whatever, which you couldn't cure in those days. But anyway, the house itself now is a historical museum. And the people that run it, that are supervisors there, have always said that this place is haunted. You know, things move around and all that. So they asked me to come down to an investigation, and I did. And I was there all night with another guy from the local area, the two of us, and one of the people from the house. And nothing happened, right? But as we were leaving, we spent all night long, and the supervisor from the home said, "Oh, I can't believe this. There's so much activity going on. As soon as we bring people in to,
1: to investigate,
0: it all stops, right?" So we said, okay, it's a bust. You know, you can't, ghosts don't perform on demand, you know, so all right, we'll forget it. So we packed up what gear we had, which wasn't much, cameras and that kind of thing.
1: Okay.
0: We started going out through the kitchen, which was furnished with antique furniture, pot-bellied stove, all that kind of stuff. And on this stove, this old pot-bellied stove, it was like a wood-burning stove, and it was like this big metal disc that had kind of a hook on it. And the hook was like a metal rod, wrought iron rod that was, I don't know, maybe 18 inches long and probably weighed about a pound. And the idea is when the stove got too hot to touch, you know, you'd use this rod to lift up that lid so you can throw more firewood in there and they can slam it down again. Well, as we walked by, just as we're walking out, all of a sudden, the three of us were walking in single file with one flashlight because we were not very well prepared, very prepared ghost hunters that night. So we're literally belly to belly. But as we were walking out, I saw out of the corner of my eye in the flashlight, this rod lifted up, right? And I mean, it lifted up quickly and rose up and did a 180. This is about 18 inches long metal, and it slammed down on the metal surface of that stove. It just went, you know, bam.
1: Ooh.
0: And it just actually knocked, it came off the hook, it came off the lid and landed on the floor. And all three of us saw it. We all, because you couldn't miss it. I mean, it happened
1: right
0: just
1: there.
0: As we were in front of it. Right, just as we were in front of it. And so, you know, the person that was the supervisor of the home said, the ghost was a little girl named Lily. And they said, well, Lily didn't want to show up, but she's saying goodbye, you know. So there's something there where what we experienced defied all the laws of physics that I know. You know, a piece of metal that big doesn't just jump up on its own and flip over.
1: Right. Know? No, it doesn't. Yeah.
0: That's, yeah.
1: So you've gotten to see those types of things and experience those things. And I know that our listeners have as well. So we get to hear a little bit from them after the break. Yeah. But so have you ever seen or experienced or know why a ghost would be able to create movement like that at the same time, walk through walls or fly or defy, you know, all these different things?
0: Right.
1: If it's energy.
0: The $1 million question.
1: Yeah,
0: the million
1: right.
0: dollar question is what ghosts are capable of doing. Right.
1: Anything energy is capable of doing, I guess.
0: Yeah. And I've been on investigations where, like I said, well, this one and other ones where I've seen objects move. I mean, very clearly move, not like, oh, I think that candle just flickered. No, you know, things that like rolled across the floor or something or whatever. And without sort of explanation. But yeah, to your point, people will say, well, you know, it just came through the wall. Like, well, all right. I don't know how that happens.
1: Right.
0: I don't know the physics of being a ghost, you know,
1: but it's interesting. I'm so curious though about your book, Shapeshifters. And if we could talk a little bit about what is a shapeshifter in your opinion.
0: Yeah.
1: And, what is the history of them? That's fascinating.
0: So the sort of the simple definition of a shapeshifter is a person who can transform themselves into something else, usually an animal, and then back into their own human form.

0: and they can do that at will. But truthfully, a real shapeshifter can shapeshift into another human, another person. Mm-hmm. They can also shapeshift into an inanimate object. You look at Japanese folklore, ghost lore, and there's a million shapeshifters that transform themselves into things like a broom or a lantern. And like, why would you do that? I don't know why, but
1: I
0: but they do.
1: Intentional or not, or
0: whatever reason. Right, right. So yeah, well, that's the other thing too. In history, especially in folklore, there are unintentional shapeshifters, right? There are people that you read about that are cursed by the gods or by a sorcerer or something. And now they, you know, they can't help the transformation. It just happens.
1: Right, right. I have a really good shapeshifter story I'm going to share after the break because I witnessed one myself and it was fascinating. It scared the heck out of me at the time, but now I'd love to know and understand a little bit more about it. So we'll do that after the break. If you'll hang on with me, my guest is John Kachuba, and his website is the same, johnkachuba.com. You can chat with him on that website there and reach him there. We will be right back. You're listening to Coast to Coast AM.

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7: A debris field spotted. I'm Deborah Valentine, Fox News. A search is still underway for a missing Boston-bound medical plane. Fox's Marianne Rafferty reports.
8: The Coast Guard has found debris from a medical transport plane that vanished off Massachusetts coast. The search is still ongoing for its six passengers. The FAA says it lost contact with the aircraft early Saturday morning near Nantucket. It was headed to Boston from Bermuda. The plane plummeted from 24,000 feet to 11,000 feet in just 3 minutes.
7: The Massachusetts Port Authority released a statement saying their thoughts are with those on board and their loved ones as the search continues. President Trump rallying in Ohio on Saturday in support of Republican candidates ahead of the midterms, including Ohio GOP Senator John Husted and gubernatorial candidate Vivek Ramaswamy. The president accuses the media of negative reporting on his tariffs.
9: A word that's made our country rich. A word that I said, it's my favorite word in the whole dictionary. And the fake news killed me. They kill me. I said, this is my favorite word. The word is tariff.
7: Central to Democratic campaigning messaging is spiking inflation under the Trump administration. Cornell University's president, Michael Kotlikoff, is responding to the closing of a 2024 investigation into allegations by a former female student that she was gang-raped by seven members of the Chi Phi fraternity.
10: I want to acknowledge something that can be difficult for an institution to say. We don't have all the answers. But we are committed to investigating and finding the answers our community deserves.
7: The Tompkins County DA says there was not enough evidence to prove Jane Doe's case, forcing it closed. New York's governor has appointed the state's attorney general as a special prosecutor to lead a criminal investigation into the alleged incident. 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
7: It's election day in Brazil, where the current president is being challenged by the son of the man he beat the last time.
14: Jair Bolsonaro can't run to avenge his defeat to President Luiz Inácio Lula da Silva. The ally of President Trump is serving a 27-year prison sentence for attempting a coup in the aftermath of his 2022 election loss. But Flavio Bolsonaro, his son, is running, and polls suggest a very close race. Brazil is deeply polarized between the left-wing President Lula and his right-wing opponent. So a small number of persuadable voters will swing the election. On Friday, the US suspended services at its Brazilian embassy and consulates, citing unspecified security concerns. Jonathan Savage, Fox News.
7: The polls in Bosnia are open for an election testing a separatist Serb leader's grip on power despite his ban from public office. Across the southeast, millions facing flooding as rain impacts the region, with some areas expecting half a foot of precipitation. Fox Weather's Brandi Campbell reports from New Orleans.
4: Here in New Orleans, 2 to 3 inches of rain by Monday. In coastal Mississippi, going into the Florida Panhandle, we could see up to 8 inches of rain. Overall, we have up to a level 2 out of 4 risk for flash flooding through Monday. Now, yesterday, city emergency officials in New Orleans sent text alerts warning residents of possible street flooding, stating parking is temporarily allowed on medians, also known as the neutral ground here, which is generally elevated above street level. Meanwhile, several events have been impacted, including the National Fried Chicken Festival, which was originally scheduled this weekend and now pushed to next weekend.
7: Today, the flood threat shifts east and extends much into Georgia and the Carolinas. Alabama and most of Mississippi are also included in the level 2 out of 4 threat as well. I'm Deborah Valentine. This is Fox News.
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16: Tonight clear to partly cloudy and lows dropping to 41. Partly sunny day on Sunday with a high 68. Sun and clouds, windy, cooler day Monday, the high only 59. Partly sunny for Tuesday with a high near 58. I'm Steve Williams on Rochester's News, Weather and Traffic Station, News Radio WHAM 1180.
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1: 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It's all on there for you. And you can find out about how to submit your ghost stories too on Ghost to Ghost coming up October 30th with George Nori. All right, we will be right back with my guest, John Kachuba, and we're going to talk more about ghosts, Dracula, and more. We will be right back. This is Lisa Garr. 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
2: All right, let's start here because this one sounds almost unbelievable. Carnivora is actually a pure extract made from the Venus flytrap plant. Yes, that Venus flytrap. I'm joined by the president of Carnivora, Deborah Lau. So how does a plant like that end up in a supplement?
3: Good question. 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Dr. Keller discovered that compounds in the Venus flytrap could interact with abnormal cells and support immune function.
4: So this isn't folklore. 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
1: Welcome back to Coast AM. I'm Lisa Garr, and we're talking with ghost hunter and professor, ghost professor John Kachuba, and also author of the book Shapeshifters. We were talking a little bit about that before the break, of somebody who can transform themselves consciously or unconsciously. John, do you think that they could do it without knowing?
8: Yeah, I think so. I think if you read a lot of the folklore and everything, that happens. But again, it's usually those kind of situations are usually a result of somebody putting a curse or a hex on somebody, you know. The standard shapeshifter that we all kind of know and love are capable of doing it themselves. They have that power to do it, you know.
1: What are some of the, really, popular shapeshifters. Oh, I'm sorry to interrupt you there.
8: I really expanded the definition of shapeshifter, though. I mean, when you think of a shapeshifter, I think everybody thinks, oh, yeah, werewolf. You know, that's kind of like the quintessential shapeshifter. We all know that one. Vampires, maybe something like that, too. But what I discovered, Lisa, in doing my research, and by the way, I was in like 8 different countries in Europe and a couple of Asia to do the research on this book. What I found was that almost every culture, and I even go out on a limb and say every culture in the world has some kind of a shapeshifter character in its history or folklore or mythology or religion or popular culture or actual experiences. And they go way back. Like the very first kind of visual image of what people think might be a shapeshifter is a Neolithic era cave painting that shows what looks like kind of a deer standing on its hind legs. But if you notice, instead of having hooves, it has what looks like fingers and toes. And the eyes are dead center like ours instead of the side of the head like deer normally have. And anthropologists say this represents a shaman transforming into a deer. And it was part of what they call hunter magic, you know, kind of rituals designed to help hunters better get their prey. So these things have been around forever. And the number of them, the type of them is just, I just barely scratched the surface in the book.
1: Oh, yeah. I mean, I think that I'd love to know a little bit more about what would the psychology of a shapeshifter be, and how can someone become a shapeshifter? Or is it something that you have to kind of learn or want?
8: Yeah. Well, you know, it's interesting that you asked about the psychology, because I think that part of the reason why shapeshifters are so popular is that they represent transformation. They represent change, right? So if you were, okay, let's look at Halloween. This isn't quite shapeshifting, but in a way it sort of is. If you're a kid that gets bullied all the time and knocked down in the playground, it's a good chance that at Halloween, you're going to wear a Superman costume, right?
1: Right, because, right, alter ego.
8: Yeah, because something is missing. You're not strong, you know, so you're going to be Superman. I think what the shapeshifter represents is the sort of something that's lacking in us, that we say, boy, you know, if only I could do this or be this way or look this way, you know, if I can change, if I can transform myself, that'd be awesome. So I think that's part of it. The other thing is kind of the darker side is that a shapeshifter is one who basically throws off all the constraints of morality, religion, law, you know, all the things that kind of hold you, all the social norms that hold you in place. So you can become a wolf and run out and howl at the moon. And, you know, and inside of us, we all have that to some degree. Now, most of us don't act it out. That's probably a good thing. But, I think the shapeshifter gives us a chance to vicariously experience that, especially like in novels or movies. I mean, why are they so popular in popular culture? I think because we're attracted to them for those reasons. Like, you know, it's on a subconscious level. We don't go to a werewolf movie thinking, yeah, I want to see what a werewolf's like because that's what I want to
1: do. Well, I mean, yeah. Angels can be shapeshifters. And I hear all the time about this person appeared and saved my life, or... I mean, you hear that all the time. Could they shapeshift into humans, temporarily save people?
8: Well, even in the Bible, there are stories of people, usually men, appearing to people in the Bible. And, they look like human beings, but then it turns out they reveal themselves as angels, you know. So that, I mean, it's just a fascinating thing. The book was probably my favorite book to write out of all the books that I have. And I'd like to even maybe do another one.
1: Yeah. I did think I saw somebody shapeshift right in front of me, and it did scare me because I was talking to the person, very, very, very tall person, and their face turned into first a little boy and then one that looked like an alien and then back to their face. And it was as if they had turned the head to the left and it was the little boy and turned the head to the right and it was the alien and then back to the front. And it happened in a conversation and it was so scary to me that I stopped talking to the person and I just kind of walked away. I don't even know what we were talking about any longer, but that was the last communication I had with that person. And I really don't know that it was my imagination because we were in an office building and it was the strangest thing, but I wouldn't have put it past that person to have been some form of the dark arts, you know? And well,
8: yeah, I could tell you there's in my book, I have a story about a man in Ohio named Guy Savelli. He's no longer with us, but Guy was this martial arts master in like 14 different kinds of martial arts.
1: Wow.
8: But he also was doing a lot of mind control and ESP stuff and remote viewing and all this. In fact, he worked with Navy SEALs and some other kind of elite military units here in the United States, training them to be able to do like remote viewing. There was a book that became a movie called, I think, The Men That Stare at Goats.
1: Yes, yes.
8: Yeah. And that was partly based on his work, too. He was part of some of that. And he said that there was a goat like outside a building. And he didn't see it. The building had no windows or anything else. And he was just inside. And that goat was like 50 yards away. And he just concentrated on it and was able to knock it down. Right. Mm-hmm. But here's the thing. So, I interviewed one of his students, one of his martial arts students. And the student told me this story. He said that he and Guy were in a bar. They were just hanging out, minding their own business. And some drunk, you know, a couple of sheets to the wind, came up to Savelli, Guy Savelli, and for no apparent reason, just got in his face, you know, hey, I don't like the way you look or whatever. And the student said, I've never seen anything like it. He said, Savelli just stood up, just turned around and just kind of looked at the guy. He said, and then he said, John, I don't know. He said, I looked at Guy's face, and this is funny, Lisa, because it's talking about his face. And he said, I don't know what was going on, but I wasn't seeing a face anymore. I was seeing like a tiger. And the junk just kind of backed off like, hey, okay, all right, man. All right. I'm good. And he backed away, and Savelli sat down again.
1: Uh-huh.
8: So, you know, what was that?
1: Yeah.
8: You know, what was that? I mean, I don't know.
1: I mean, there's definitely possibility that you could embody something different than yourself. And
8: right.
1: I mean, I would say consciously or unconsciously. And
8: right.
1: It goes along with what you were talking about with ghost physics. Right?
8: Yeah. Yeah, I think so. Yeah. And in the book, I talk about two classifications, which I just named them, but I call them external or internal shapeshifters. And the external is the one that's obvious. You know, suddenly somebody turns into a wolf. You know, you see hair grow on their body. They grow claws and fangs, you know, the whole bit. Okay. But then I started thinking about some people like Ted Bundy and some of these serial killer kind of people that, for all practical purposes, when you saw them, when you met them, they were like Ted Bundy actually was always described as a clean cut kind of young guy that would help an old lady take her groceries into the house and all that stuff. Right. But he was a serial killer. And so there was something inside him that was a shift,
1: right,
8: from what is normal, but you don't see it, you know.
1: Well, the ultimate shapeshifter would be Dracula, and you write about him, and I think, did you visit the home of the castle, the Dracula castle?
8: I did. So I was in Romania, and I visited those various sites, which, you know, for clarification, I mean, Dracula, of course, is a fictional character, right? We know that. But he was kind of based on a Wallachian prince of the 15th century named Vlad Tepish, and nicknamed Vlad the Impaler, because that was his favorite way of getting rid of people, impaling them on a post. You know, just not a good way to go.
1: I mean, this is what Bundy did. Same type of person, but what century did Vlad exist in?
8: Yeah, 16th, 17th, mm-hmm. A while back. But, you know, to be fair to Vlad, too, he probably wasn't any more ruthless than a lot of medieval princes of his time, you know. Mm-hmm. But the thing is that all these sites now that are associated with Vlad, like his one of his palaces is, you know, Bran Castle is supposed to be the model for the Dracula Castle that Bram Stoker wrote about. So a lot of the sites in Romania are based on what Bram Stoker wrote when he wrote Dracula. And Stoker never came to Romania, which is kind of interesting. He never visited the country at all. But here's the interesting thing. I went to the tomb of Vlad, who actually, after a while, there were legends that grew up about him that, well, he must have been a vampire or a werewolf or something to be so awful like this, you know. But his tomb is on this, it's a little tiny island. It's probably like an acre in the middle of a lake. And there's a causeway that you can walk out from shore to it. And it, right in it is this Orthodox chapel. And it's beautiful, but it's tiny. I mean, it's tiny, tiny. Right? And his grave is in there. So there's a slab. There's pictures in my book of this, too. Mm-hmm. There's a stone slab on the floor. And that's marked as the grave of Vlad. But apparently, sometime back in like the 1930s, some archaeologists, for whatever reason, opened the grave, and it was empty. So, so it makes you think, like, oh, wait a minute.
1: There's either a grave robber or, yeah.
8: Right. Why is it empty? So,
1: well, I mean, there's so much around that particular phenomenon. I mean, you say that it was based loosely on this real man, this real 15th century prince, Vlad, Dracul.
8: Right.
1: But could that have been the type of shapeshifter, like turned into a werewolf at night or something like that, that was had a psychotic break or something when the sun goes down, and then that's definitely a thing. That's a phenomenon.
8: Well, there are people that, there's people that suffer from lycanthropy, you know, where they act out as wolves. They don't actually grow hair and fangs, but if you saw them, I mean, a lot of them were locked up in institutions, of course, but they're crawling around on all fours. They're growling at people. They're snapping at them. They're biting. You know, they're not speaking words. Mm-hmm. They're wolves. You know, but you look at them and you say, but they're not wolves. But they say, I am a wolf.
1: Right. So. Right. Right. And then how do you think that the entire fascination with Dracula and Transylvania and all of that happened? Is it historically even in the same place?
8: Yeah, I mean, the Dracula story does take place in what is today, you know, Romania and the areas where Vlad was. So Stoker based it on history, But the actual, when we first hear of vampires, if you study like vampire lore and where it first came out, it came from that part of the world for the most part. Sort of Romania and Eastern Europe. That's where first vampire legends began and where people said they were, you know, being assaulted by vampires and all. But the interesting thing is they weren't bloodsuckers like like they are in all that we know. They were actually they rose from the dead. They were the undead, but they were, if you saw them, they were described as like ruddy in complexion and corpulent, you know, so they weren't these cadaverous looking people. And what they apparently lived on, if you want to call it that, was just kind of in quotes here, the life force of other people. So they weren't attacking you and sucking your blood, but somehow they were draining basically your energy, your life force, little by little. And so you would be wasting away.
1: And that's definitely a possibility. So, I mean, we hear of energy vampires all the time. Might even know a few.
8: Yeah, I know one. Yeah.
1: Yes, exactly. And you've got to have boundaries around things like that. So what we're going to do is we're going to come back. I got involved in the shapeshifter concept and didn't get a chance to take your calls. So we'll come right back during the break. We'll take a call or two and then come back after the break and take some more. So hang on for me and give us a call. And if you have a question or comment for John Kachuba, we'll be right back. 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
3: Today, partly sunny with a high at 67. Partly cloudy, brief shower tonight, low 50. Breezy at times tomorrow, sun and clouds, and the high tomorrow at 59. Partly sunny Tuesday, high 58. I'm Steve Williams on Rochester's News, Weather, and Traffic Station. 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
4: News. I'm Deborah Valentine. Debris found in ocean waters off Nantucket. The U.S. Coast Guard confirms it's set of a missing medevac traveling from Bermuda to Boston's Logan International.
5: A Canadian medical transport company, Latitude Air Ambulance, based in Ontario, has spoken out to several outlets to say the missing plane is one of theirs.
4: Fox's CB Cotton search and rescue efforts continue. Six people were aboard. President Trump speaking to a crowd of supporters in Ohio during his 32-day, 17-state midterm campaign swing. The president encouraging voters to maintain GOP majorities in Congress.
6: Radical left Democrats handed us the dark age of America, but we will quickly turn it into, and we already have, what we've done in a little more than a year and a half is incredible. We're the hottest country anywhere in the world.
4: Democrats touting spiking inflation as part of their midterm strategy. 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
1: Welcome back to Coast AM. My guest is John Kachuba, and he is the author of 15 different books on ghost hunting, and he's known as the Ghost Professor. John, are you okay with taking some calls? We've got a lot of great calls out there. Let's go to Scott in Albuquerque, our first-time caller. Wanted to share a story with us. How are you, Scott? Thanks for holding on for me.
2: Oh, hi. How's everybody doing?
1: Excellent. Do you have tell us a story?
2: Well, first off, it's Balloon Fiesta here, so we have lots of guests, and
1: fun.
2: I hope they're all enjoying themselves.
1: Oh, fun.
2: Good check in. So back in 91, I had to go to Nashville, Tennessee for a business trip, and I'd never been there before, and I got there late to check into my motel, which is, I believe it was Quality Inn, and it was across from a Hardee's. And I woke up to the smell of, like, tobacco, like pipe tobacco or cigar, although I think it was pipe tobacco and whiskey or something. And I thought, well, that's odd because I don't have those. And as I sat up, there was a full figure of a Confederate general at the foot of my bed, completely formed, with the gray dress uniform, overcoat, the hat, the gloves, and a sword.
1: Wow.
2: And
1: in your hotel room.
2: In my hotel room. And
1: what did you do?
2: Well, I just kind of stared there thinking this is bizarre. You know, how did this person come in, and is this part of the... And whether it said it verbally or telepathically, the message was get out now. And so I got out, and
1: you just got up.
2: I ran. Yeah, I got out of the room immediately. I got some clothes on and I fled. And it was fully formed. I don't remember it like disappearing in a mist or anything. But it was there for, I would say, at least a good minute or two. And I ran down to the Hardee's and ordered a hot chocolate and a hamburger and tried to gather my wits about me. And it was, you know, it was probably around midnight, and there were five gentlemen in there. Anyway, the next morning, I don't know how long I stayed down there, but I finally went back. And so the next morning I went to go check out because I was going to stay with my boss. And I learned that I was at the Hermitage, or as a part of the plantation of Andrew Jackson.
1: Oh, wow. Terrorizing guests. So you didn't have any prior experience or knowledge of Andrew Jackson? No?
2: Well, just, you know, general history, but I didn't know I didn't remember he was from Tennessee. I didn't see anything when I checked in. There wasn't, you know, because I checked in through the drive-through. And so I didn't go even into the lobby, so I couldn't have seen anything, you know, no postcards or anything. And I was still shaking like a leaf.
1: Yeah.
2: I don't know if I believe. I've always thought I was a little bit skeptical. I just recently lived in a senior, home. I moved back to my own home. And there were a lot of people, about 50 people in the 3 years I lived there that died. And I never saw any, but I just feel very creeped out in one of the dining areas, at night. But, anyway, it just, this stayed with me since 91. And, I don't know. It just,
1: sounds very real. John, I'm sure you hear a lot of these stories. Is there any comments you have about
3: that? Yeah, that's quite a story. I just like that you had, the peace of mind to go across the street and have a hot chocolate and hamburger at Hardee's.
1: Turn the lights on and run out of the building.
3: Yeah, I mean, that's a pretty calm response, you know. But, and if this was a plantation that Jackson owned, then, yeah. See, that's the thing, is a lot of times a ghost is still attached to the area, no matter whether the original structures were there or anything else. So, even if this, I wasn't clear, from your story, whether that hotel was a new hotel or it was like an old building that had been restored as a hotel. But in any case, you know, if a ghost sort of still sees that as its plantation or its home or something, no matter what it really is, they may show up. So you may have seen Andrew Jackson.
1: And I'm sure a lot of people want to know where that hotel is. Well, thank you for your story. We will be right back. We're going to take another quick break. We'll be back with your calls and John Kajupa after the break.
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1: Welcome back to Coast AM. I'm Lisa Garr. My guest is John Kajupa. And you can also check out his website at johnkajupa.com. And let's see, John, we've got more callers. Can we go back to callers today?
3: Sure.
1: Great. Linda from Champersburg, Pennsylvania. Linda, you have a question for John Kajupa?
8: From Chambersburg.
1: Sorry.
8: Which is only one town above Gettysburg.
3: Gettysburg,
1: Gotcha. Glasses would help.
8: Gettysburg, yes. I wonder if you have you ever been there, John?
3: Well, I have, but unfortunately, I mean, it was when I was very young. My parents took me there because I was a history nut and I wanted to see Gettysburg. So I haven't been back as an adult to do any kind of investigation there. But I certainly know investigators who have done a lot of work there. And it seems like people do see a lot of things. Have you had an experience there?
8: No, unfortunately, I am totally blind, and I was always wondering, is it because ghosts are so visual that I maybe I have not experienced anything like that? On the other hand, all your other senses would kick in. You would hear if something happened, occurred, such as the stove you were talking about.
3: Mm-hmm.
8: So there would be other ways to identify that it was, you know, the ghosts were there. I was also small at the school that I went to. They used to bring us down here often, but you know, we just got to hear some of the sights. And I knew a girl I went to college with that we rented a tandem bike and went through. But you know, back then we didn't think of things like that. But they would say, especially at night, you could be, you know, being around and people would see and the sense of spirits, you know.
3: Right.
1: A lot of history.
8: A lot of history, yes.
3: You bring up a good point, though, about saying that back then, and back then for me might be about the same as you, I don't know, but nobody was thinking about ghosts. You'd go to Gettysburg, it's a historic site. People just weren't interested in ghosts. And this goes back to, at least that's what we talked about earlier, like, you know, how popular that has become and how people now are more willing and open to the idea of, you know, ghosts and are looking for them. So Gettysburg, as well as many other battlefields and historic sites, have become, you know, a great place for people to investigate.
1: Yes, absolutely. I think so, too. I think that's great. All right, great. Let's go to Ruth in Maryland. Ruth, do you have a comment or question to share with John Kachuba?
9: Yes, Lisa and John. Thank you so much for taking my call. Lisa, you've got me back in listening to Boston again. They are great.
1: Oh, yeah. Every time Adam plays them for me. thank you.
9: John, I had talked to you before. I can't wait for you to do a book called Ghost Hunting Maryland, because I had talked to you about our local witch story here, Mile Dyer, and I actually live at a resort, so you could come and stay here. I don't know if you own an RV, but you could rent one out, and our landlord has some, too, that he rents out.
1: A lot of history in Maryland. A lot of history,
9: yes,
1: there.
9: Especially here in southern Maryland. But my question for you is about shapeshifters. And I've been wanting to ask this question for a while. I've been waiting for the right person to come on there. Okay, when I was younger, in my teenage years, I started working when I was 14 years old for the newspapers. And we were contractors. And I had a lot of it, very intense training when I was just a teenager, 14, 15, 16 years old. And one of the, I think it was the third or fourth thing I was taught was the, you know, eye-to-eye contact. So a lot of this training would actually go on in the vehicle at night in the parking lot. So it was dark. Now, one time, the person that was teaching me, I was just focusing in on the eye-to-eye contact. And then all of a sudden, I kind of just went into like a little trance. And his whole body, okay, I mean, there were still lights in the streetlights. His whole body just disappeared. And all I could see were his two eyes, and he did have blue eyes to begin with, but I mean, they were just like bright, bright blue, like, you know, like a pretty ocean blue. And maybe it lasted for, I don't know, not too long. Could have been a minute, but is that an example of a shapeshifter, John? Thank you.
3: Well, it could be. I mean, there's not a lot there that I could really speak to. It sounds like he did do some shifting if the body was gone, you know, for the most part,
1: right?
3: Would have transformed into something. I don't know what you saw after that, other than the eyes.
1: Do you hear a lot of stories like this, John? And do you find similarities in the stories?
3: Shapeshifters are weird in that I don't often find a lot of similarities. I mean, ghosts are almost predictable, the stories that I hear from people. It's like, oh yeah, okay, I know, he knocked over the thing or whatever, you know. But shapeshifters are strange. And I think it's because, again, of the nature of them. The cultures look at them differently, have different types of shapeshifters. So the stories are different, and the tales that you hear from different cultures and the experiences that people say

0: you know? And it was like this, it just seemed like there was this interest. And I don't know if it had always been there and I just had, you know, flying under my radar, or if it's just suddenly other people had expressed that interest too. But when I started thinking about it, I said, well, let me look into this a little bit. And when I did and started seeing the diversity and the incredible richness of that whole shapeshifter genre, I said, wow, this is really pretty neat. I want to continue to look at this.
1: Yeah, it really is. I mean, you are tapped into something that is never going to have the same story twice, I think. You're right.
0: Right.
1: Let's go to Warren in Phoenix, Arizona. How are you doing, Warren?
2: Hey, Lisa. How are you and John?
1: Oh, good. Warren.
2: Good morning.
1: Good morning.
2: Well, I'm a longtime listener way back to Art Bell, who, by the way, saved my life. Right. I got really depressed, and I didn't want to go on, but I wanted to hear Art Bell the next night, so he helped me get over it.
1: Oh, that's great.
2: And
1: wow.
2: George took over. And, well, I grew up in Sedona, Arizona. But I've never experienced anything in my life. No ghosts, no Yetis, no UFOs. I've been all over. And I'm just wondering, like, you know, we all have this, you know, cognitive dissonance about the world. And we wonder if there's anything that goes on, why we're here. And I want to talk to you about Dorian Gray. You know, the portrait of Dorian Gray. He's
0: right.
2: immortal until he sees his picture, I guess. And then, right. you know, he decays and falls apart. And I'm just wondering if, like, you know, the fear of why we're here and the unanswerable question that we haven't figured out yet, maybe we will or not. But, you know, for those of us who haven't, I love your show. I love everything. I wish it was 5 hours again, like Art used to do. Mm-hmm. I love you guys. But
1: we're glad you're here. Like, we're glad you're still here.
2: Yeah. Well, you know, I'm going to stay here. I'm taking care of my mom. I lost my dad. My sister's mentally ill. I'm still strong, and I'm going to keep going on, just because of the hope or the faith or the. Because I'm not even religious. But what do you guys think about the mentality of, you know, what you put in is what you get out in your head? Because it's, you know. It's a, you know, kind of, I don't even know how to phrase the question, but how is it for those of us who have to get by until where we're all going to, like, make sense of this world if you haven't experienced anything like this?
1: Oh.
2: You know, 'cause I believe there's something, but I haven't felt it or seen it, and I don't know.
1: That's a great question. That's a great question.
0: Yeah. I mean, I think some people are more attuned to some of these things for whatever reason.
1: I don't know that you need to experience anything.
0: That's just what I was going to say. Yeah, I don't think it's necessary. I mean, you know, if you have that ability and it happens to you, that's great. But if not, you know, live your life.
1: Be a seeker. I mean, one that's curious. That's our 99.999% of our listeners are seekers, are those that are curious about the various phenomena. And that is you, my friend. You are a seeker. So keep listening, keep staying with us, and we appreciate you. And you too, John, thank you so much for all your books and everything that you've done to contribute to the seekers of the world, those that are curious about ghost curious and shapeshifter curious.
0: Thank you, Lisa.
1: Yeah, absolutely. A lot of great things. And I'm glad you're seeing audiences grow. We are too. And people are more and more curious about this particular topic. They always have been since, you know, the days of Art Bell, which is why this show still exists. So thank you very much for being on with me tonight and for being my guest. Appreciate
0: it. My pleasure. Thanks for having me on.
1: Absolutely. And you can find John and his information at his website, johnkachuba.com. I want to thank George Nori, Tommy Danheiser, Gina Salvati, Adam Thompson, Donna Walker, and everyone that makes the Coast to Coast family happen here, especially you listening. Just like our friend who was just listening, who's been here since the Art Bell days, it's you that makes the show exist. So we appreciate you. And I am Lisa Garr. Until next time.

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9: A debris field spotted. I'm Deborah Valentine, Fox News. A search is still underway for a missing Boston-bound medical plane. Fox's Marianne Rafferty reports.
10: The Coast Guard has found debris from a medical transport plane that vanished off Massachusetts coast. The search is still ongoing for its six passengers. The FAA says it lost contact with the aircraft early Saturday morning near Nantucket. It was headed to Boston from Bermuda. The plane plummeted from 24,000 feet to 11,000 feet in just 3 minutes.
9: The Massachusetts Port Authority released a statement saying their thoughts are with those on board and their loved ones as the search continues. President Trump rallying in Ohio on Saturday in support of Republican candidates ahead of the midterms, including Ohio GOP Senator John Husted and gubernatorial candidate Vivek Ramaswamy. The president accuses the media of negative reporting on his tariffs.
11: A word that's made our country rich. A word that I said, it's my favorite word in the whole dictionary. And the fake news killed me. They kill me. I said, this is my favorite word. The word is tariff.
9: Central to Democratic campaigning messaging is spiking inflation under the Trump administration. Cornell University's president, Michael Kotlikoff, is responding to the closing of a 2024 investigation into allegations by a former female student that she was gang-raped by seven members of the Chi Phi fraternity.
12: I want to acknowledge something that can be difficult for an institution to say. We don't have all the answers, but we are committed to investigating and finding the answers our community deserves.
9: The Tompkins County DA says there was not enough evidence to prove Jane Doe's case, forcing it closed. New York's governor has appointed the state's attorney general as a special prosecutor to lead a criminal investigation into the alleged incident. 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
9: It's election day in Brazil, where the current president is being challenged by the son of the man he beat the last time.
19: Jair Bolsonaro can't run to avenge his defeat to President Luiz Inácio Lula da Silva. The ally of President Trump is serving a 27-year prison sentence for attempting a coup in the aftermath of his 2022 election loss. But Flavio Bolsonaro, his son, is running, and polls suggest a very close race. Brazil is deeply polarized between the left-wing President Lula and his right-wing opponent, so a small number of persuadable voters will swing the election. On Friday, the US suspended services at its Brazilian embassy and consulates, citing unspecified security concerns. Jonathan Savage, Fox News.
9: The polls in Bosnia are open for an election testing a separatist Serb leader's grip on power despite his ban from public office. Across the southeast, millions facing flooding as rain impacts the region, with some areas expecting half a foot of precipitation. Fox Weather's Brandi Campbell reports from New Orleans.
20: Here in New Orleans, 2 to 3 inches of rain by Monday. In coastal Mississippi, going into the Florida Panhandle, we could see up to 8 inches of rain. Overall, we have up to a level 2 out of 4 risk for flash flooding through Monday. Now, yesterday, city emergency officials in New Orleans sent text alerts warning residents of possible street flooding, stating parking is temporarily allowed on medians, also known as the neutral ground here, which is generally elevated above street level. Meanwhile, several events have been impacted, including the National Fried Chicken Festival, which was originally scheduled this weekend and now pushed to next weekend.
9: Today, the flood threat shifts east and extends much into Georgia and the Carolinas. Alabama and most of Mississippi are also included in the level 2 out of 4 threat as well. I'm Deborah Valentine. This is Fox News.
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21: Today, partly sunny with a high at 67, partly cloudy, brief shower tonight, low 50. Breezy at times tomorrow, sun and clouds, and the high tomorrow at 59. Partly sunny Tuesday, high 58. I'm Steve Williams on Rochester's News, Weather, and Traffic Station. 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
23: 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We're in the Webster branch with Mike this week. He covers Parenton, too. During the week, you can find him at either place at 223-3128. 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
24: Nice to see you, my friend.
23: I see by the Facey book that you got a chance to spend a little more time inside Highmark Stadium recently.
24: That is correct.
23: Yeah, how was that?
24: That was sensational. That is, boy, I'll tell you what, however you can get into that stadium, if there's a chance for you to do it, you should. The one thing I will say, though, is the place is packed all the time. So if you're going to get a drink or whatever, a very high-priced drink or a very high-priced piece of food or, you know, whatever, just remember it's going to take you a minute.
23: Yeah, well, and but I would suspect there are TVs around everywhere so you don't miss a second of the action.
24: That is correct, sir.
23: Okay, so you can actually stand in line for your beer while you're watching the game on television.
24: It is a beautiful venue, though. Yep. Beautiful.
23: Yep. Well, it looks like you and your lovely wife are having a wonderful time. So yeah, thank you very much for sharing that. Okay, Mike comes back once a month for his checkup, and there are a few things that we want to throw at him because a lot has been happening in the last 30 days, and we're going to talk to Mike throughout the course of the show about some of the things that have been coming to him, that his clients have been bringing to him. One of the things that I definitely want to talk about right now is we just got to do just a little bit of interest rate talk, and I also want to talk a little bit about the 10-year treasury here too, just to start off, because most people don't pay attention to that. Financial advisors do. They kind of watch this number, but I want to talk about where that number is on the 10-year to start off with, and in your experience, what the range that it's trading in right now could potentially mean for, you know, for all of us, you know, even if we don't pay attention to that number every day.
0: Yeah, you know, the what a lot of people don't realize is that the 10-year treasury is what home equities are based off of, what commercial loans are based off of, and quite frankly, what you know, mortgages are based off of. You know, I'm not saying it's that exact number. What I'm saying is it's that exact number plus.
23: Okay.
0: So from that standpoint, we certainly see rates move higher. This is not a traditional place for interest rates to go. I doubt it will stay here very long, but it does present opportunities. I was just talking with Joe about the fact that I got an email from one of our annuity vendors. And if you have over $100,000 and you want to invest, you know, again, over $100,000 and you want to invest for 5 years, the rate on that is 5.65% guaranteed for 5 years.
23: Wow.
0: I mean, that is substantial. And if you go longer than that, it's about the same. So, you know, you can see a scenario, obviously, where interest rates start going back down again over the next few years. It might be nice if you're not doing anything else with the money to lock it in. No fees, no costs. 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Not FDIC insured, not government guaranteed, but fixed annuities are guaranteed and insured by the insurance companies up to $500,000. So a lot of people are taking a look at that, because if they're not doing anything with the money, why not make 5.65% on it?
23: Where else are you going to find, you know, that kind of a guarantee? That's a guarantee. When you're locking in for an annuity for that five-year period, you're guaranteeing that rate regardless of where the rate environment goes. And if you look at the, you know, sort of look at the charts, if you look at the last year, about a year ago, we're hovering just around 4%.
0: Right.
23: Now we're north of 5. That's a lot of move in that range for not a lot of period of time. And we can definitely see those ripple effects. And that's one of the things that we notice as, you know, sort of regular consumers. You mentioned home equity, loan rates, mortgage rates, credit card rates. All of this short-term stuff is tied to that 10-year number. So we're all experiencing it, whether we're paying attention or not.
0: That is correct. And it's an interesting time. You know, certainly how long it's going to last, nobody knows. There's a lot of people saying, hey, after the election and things sort of firm up, you know, interest rates will start going back the other way. A Fed governor came out and said, hey, in December, by December's meeting, we'll probably, you know, we may not do anything. We may just leave rates right here where they are for a little while. I think that's the signal that there's not going to be many more interest rate increases, number one. And number two, you know, the chances that interest rates will come down again over the next couple of years, I think, are very strong.
23: So we always like to bring it back down to, what does this headline or these noises have to do with what you're doing with your current portfolio? We have experienced a lot of volatility. We have at the beginning of the year. We have at this point right now. But is this a time where, if you're feeling a little uncertain, you want to reach out to your financial advisor and say, hey, with this rate environment, with things that are going on, am I properly positioned? Is this a good time maybe to be taking advantage of an opportunity that might exist?
0: Yeah, you know, what people don't realize is that the market actually has gone up quite a bit. It's year to date, the Dow Jones Industrial Average is up about 5.5%. You know, considering that interest rates are this high, that's pretty awesome. If you take a look at the NASDAQ, for instance, the NASDAQ is up about 21%.
23: Wow.
0: You know? Well, more risk, more reward.
23: Yeah, that's true. Okay.
0: Yeah. And then, you know, the S&P 500 is up 7.5% or 8%. So it's been higher this year.
23: Okay.
0: Certainly it's come back down. We talked a lot about the fact that September is kind of a, you know, just, I don't know what it is. I always have this theory. It's unsubstantiated. I'm not saying it's real, but all those, you know, big institutional traders, those stock market traders who take the month of August off to hang out in their, you know, places in the Hamptons or whatever, I think they come back in a kind of a grumpy mood because they've got to work. And so they take it out on September, because September, just so everybody knows, on average is minus 1% over the last 70 or 80 years. And every other month is plus 1%. I also want to bring up the fact that
24: We're coming into earnings season right now. As you know, October 1st is the beginning of a new quarter. Because it's the beginning of a new quarter, over the next few weeks, you're going to see earnings come out, and I think they're going to be boffo. I wanted to use a cartoon, a cartoon word, but I think they're going to be tremendous. I think companies are, you know, doing very, very well, and that's one of the things that's holding the market up. If interest rates, I don't think interest rates staying this high is sustainable. Mm-hmm. I think at some point the risk-free rate of return will take down, the stock market at some point. Right now companies are making a lot of money. So,
23: and we've often talked, and of course it bears repeating in this environment, is that, you know, those corrections and those pullbacks are necessary. And to my knowledge, we really haven't seen anything very substantial with these markets. There's been a lot of forward momentum. Maybe measured forward momentum is the right term, but we haven't seen those necessary and healthy digestion and pullback periods, at least not in the near term.
24: In April, we saw a bit of a pullback. We saw a little bit of a pullback in February. In April, we saw, a pretty substantial pullback in the, in the NASDAQ, certainly. So, there have been opportunities during the year. We talked a lot about the fact in the past that on average, the market corrects 5% or more three times a year, 10%. Every 18 months, every 3 years, 15%, and every 7 years, 20%. So from that standpoint, I think we've had 3-5% corrections. There's no doubt in my mind. I mean, August was a little choppy there. And, we're into September now and just into October. So I'm excited to see how earnings come out. I think it's going to be a great opportunity to either buy more or perhaps adjust your investment philosophy, but consult a financial advisor.
23: You can consult Mike Viscosi if you like. 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All right, coming up, a couple of things we're going to talk to Mike about, with these current market conditions. We're going to talk about what this means for 401k investors. When do you come to a tipping point with the money that you put into your 401k? When is it time to start talking with your financial advisor about looking for other opportunities that might be out there in this current environment? And also, when does it make sense to retire? That's a big question that a lot of people have. And as you get into a certain age, you might be able to have a different conversation with yourself about when does it make sense to be able to maybe shut off one source of income and start turning on the other source of income and all the other questions that surround it. We're going to dive into all that with Mike Viscosi on Ask the Experts when we continue next on News Radio WHAM 1180.
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23: 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I'm Joel DeMonico with Mike Fiscosi. He's back for his weekly, as a monthly checkup, rather. He's a senior financial consultant and vice president with Wilmington Advisors at M&T Bank. We're out in the Webster branch with Mike this week. He covers Perrenton, too. During the week, find him in either place at 223-3128. 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I just want to touch on this briefly. We talked about this maybe an episode or two ago about, you know, we're big on 401k investing on this show. It's a systematic thing. You can bang as much money in there as you can. It becomes a habit, and then you can learn to live without the money. But I've started to have this conversation. I had it with you, and I've had it with some others about when the tipping point is for people, especially like in my generation. I'm in my mid-50s right now. I'm starting to get closer to that retirement red zone. When to start talking with your financial advisor about, have I put enough in my 401k to let it work for me, or do I need to keep adding to it as I keep getting closer to retirement? With the market conditions that exist right now, and the fact that you can do, if you're in and working a plan, you're doing pretty well. Are you starting to get more conversations with your clients about what else is out there? Do I just need to use my 401k, or do I have some other options that are opening up to me?
24: Yeah, well, I love 401ks, and the reason I do is because it's a legal tax dodge. So for every, say, $4,000 you put in there, if you're in the 20% tax bracket, you know, you get to save $400 on your federal income tax, and you get to keep the money. So I can't show you an investment that's better than that. So for a lot of people who are, you know, in their 50s, pushing towards retirement, they're in their peak earnings years. You know, really, it's a tax weapon is really what it is. You know, you really want to, you know, weaponize your 401k to dunk money in there and, you know, certainly not have to pay so much tax. So, you know, there's that. As far as are there other things out there? Sure, there's tax-free municipal bonds. A lot of people like going that way because they're state and federal tax-free. The interest is around 4% right now on mutual funds of those things. So from that standpoint, there are other options. You can look at fixed annuities. Fixed annuities work really well when you're 55 plus because typically the holding period on those things is 5 years and you can't draw the money out before you're age 59 and a half anyway. So if you're looking for something like that, that could make some sense. You know, there are a lot of different ideas. There are a lot of different ways. But, you know, the biggest thing I've been talking about with my customers You know, and I say this humbly, is that they've all done very well. And now it's a matter of, wait a minute, I've been saving my whole life, and now I've got to start to unwind this monster because it's way more money than I need for retirement. And, you know, what makes the most sense? And, you know, we get into questions about, you know, I'd like to give it to my kids, but I don't want to enable them. You know what I mean? I don't want them to think, oh, here it comes. You know, I don't have to work anymore. You know, that kind of thing. So there's all kinds of questions and concerns surrounding that. And there's all kinds of planning surrounding that.
23: We've talked much about the fact that 401k millionaires are not going to be an uncommon thing, and we're going to see more of it. I've also had conversations with others about the great wealth transfer that we're sort of in the midst of right now, with baby boomer parents and older generations passing trillions of dollars essentially between one generation to the next, and what's going to happen to all of that when it gets here. And, you know, many people in my generation, we are conditioned to be savers. We are conditioned to pop as much stuff into retirement because you have to make sure that it's going to be there, to make sure you're going to get taken care of. And the conversation I last had with my financial advisor is saying, look, you can pull back a little bit and start putting that money to work on a monthly basis in your own budget to pay down debt, finish paying off a house. Maybe you've got a Roth option that you want to explore. More 401k plans through employers are offering it, so maybe it's not something you have to go and find on your own right now. So there are, it's not just a, well, it can go into this account or it can go into my checking account. It's not a binary situation here. As you start to get closer to that retirement age and you look at your overall portfolio, you may realize, and your financial advisor may tell you, your choices now opened up and you have more things that you can do in the here and now and down the road. It's not an or, it's an and.
24: Right, right. And, you know, each, as I was reminded the other day, each person is different. You can have four beneficiaries in a family, and each one is entirely different, has entirely different needs, and requires extensive planning for, you know, each person based on their needs. So it's just important to, you know, start having that dialogue with your financial advisor. I mean, if you think you're, if you think you've probably got enough money to retire, then you probably have, you know, there's a pretty good chance you probably have too much money to retire or too much money. And, you know, hey, what do I do with this? You know, there's all kinds of stuff. There's charitable stuff. There's, hey, let's set up something for my kids. Let's do this. Let's do that. There's all kinds of stuff to do. So that all that stuff makes sense.
23: That's one of the weirdest conversations I had with my financial advisor, is when he told me, you're actually at a point where you're saving too much. That hit me a little weird. And I had to think about that for a while before I was actually comfortable enough with the thought of it to be able to make moves.
24: You know what the craziest part of that is? Is that when people get into their mid-50s and 60s, they don't want to spend any money anymore.
23: No.
24: They're like, yeah, I don't want to fill my house with any more baloney.
23: I would like to have less stuff.
24: Right.
23: And but that's the other part of it. I'd like to have less things, but I'm also not in a position where I want to spend money on maybe experiences. I don't feel like I'm ready for that yet. We've talked about this before, and we're going to get to it in the second half of the show, is about when does it make sense to retire and what do you do with it. Much of it is financial, of course. You have to have that foundation. But I think as much or a bigger part of it is mindset.
24: Yes.
23: And it's being able to switch off the fact that I'm no longer in that collecting nuts for winter. I don't have to worry about the bad season coming because I'm prepared for it. Because I had a plan. I worked the plan. I lived within my means for my entire working life, and now I get to enjoy the fact that I can set my own schedule, but I have to be okay with it. And being okay with it sometimes is a harder thing than just having enough money to spend on it.
24: That's it, exactly. That was a great analogy. I don't know. It is a mindset. You definitely have to go the other way. You know, you're going to start drawing money from your assets to take care of your needs. But like I say, figure out kind of what you want to do, because, you know, I always say your next 10 years are your best 10 years health-wise, typically. And it makes sense to absolutely do whatever you want to do when you retire.
23: Yeah. Know that if you've had the plan, that you've worked it, you've taken advantage of opportunities when they existed, then you probably have built something that's going to wind up being sustainable. If you have a team approach, and we've also talked about this, we won't get into too much of this today, but you've got a financial advisor, a tax professional, an elder law attorney. When you're in your 50s, get yourself a good elder law attorney. I'm going to recommend that to you right now as someone who is putting together an estate plan myself. It is good to start to have that conversation and build that team. You're going to rely on those folks very much as you go out of the accumulation phase and into the distribution phase on what you have earned so well in your retirement years, so that you are going to spend it wisely and you're going to take full advantage of it. If you want to talk to Mike Viscosi about the financial part of it, he'd be happy to do that. You can reach out to him. He's a senior financial consultant and vice president with Wilmington Advisors at M&T Bank. 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All right, we're going to take a pause. When we come back, when does it make sense to retire? What are you going to do with yourself? And how are your assets? It's not just about your assets and how they're going to support you as you go through. It's about when does it make sense for you and how do you start having that conversation? We're going to ask Mike some of those questions when we come back on Ask the Experts next on News Radio WHAM 1180.
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8: Today, partly sunny with a high at 67, partly cloudy, brief shower tonight, low 50. Breezy at times tomorrow, sun and clouds, and the high tomorrow at 59. Partly sunny Tuesday, high 58. I'm Steve Williams on Rochester's News Weather and Traffic Station, News Radio WHAM 1180.
9: NBC News Radio, I'm Jim Forbes. President Trump says the U.S. government is sending $90 checks to over 20 million senior citizens to help with Medicare costs. Trump posted on social media Friday that the money would come from the Medicare Improvement Fund. A White House fact sheet said eligible seniors will receive the money by direct deposit in early October, and others will get a mail check. Trump added that the Medicare checks would not interfere with his campaign promise to offer a $5,000 Trump dividend if Republicans retain control of the House and Senate. And a new poll suggests Democrats are gaining the lead in the upcoming elections to control the Senate. Poll results released Saturday by the New York Times show Democrats pulling ahead in five Republican states. The poll shows Democratic candidates leading in Texas, Alaska, Ohio, Iowa, and Kansas. I'm Jim Ford.
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23: 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I'm Joe LaMonaco with Mike Viscozzi, Senior Financial Consultant, Vice President with Wilmington Advisors at M&T Bank. We're in the Webster branch with Mike this week. He covers Parenton, too, and during the week, find him at either place at 223-3128. Or you can find a Wilmington Advisor at an M&T Bank branch in your neighborhood. If that's closer to you, that's fine. They'll have access to over a century of expertise that Wilmington Advisors brings to the table, and they'd be happy to sit down and have a conversation with you. We're going to have a bigger conversation than just financial vehicles with Mike in the second half of the show. Mike posed a question to me before we got started today, and it's like, when does it make sense to retire? That's a really big question, Michael. And as we just started to unpeel a little bit in our last set, it's not merely a financial question. And I think many people get wrapped up in the, do I have enough to retire mindset. And I think we have to get maybe a little bit past the black and white of it, the yes or no of it, and to start by having a bigger question with yourself is, does it make sense for me to not have something to do every day? Does it make sense for me to be entirely left to my own devices? I know that many of us left to our own devices, we're going to cause problems or maybe burn something down, I think. So, I mean, when you have these questions, I'm going to imagine there are some people that sit in this chair here and sit across from you. It's like, Mike, can I retire? They ask you that question like you're having some sort of a Kreskin moment to be able to tell them if it's right or wrong.
24: Mm-hmm. Yeah. So when we start having the conversation about retirement, the first thing I say is here are sort of the big four things that I've learned about retirement, you know, over the last 30 years or so. And I don't think you necessarily read them in a book, but I think they're really, really important to discuss. The first thing is make sure you have something to do. And this is especially for guys. Guys, I think, have a really tough time in retirement. And, you know, a lot of people like to joke around about, you know, why women live longer than men and that kind of thing. Well, I think the reason is because they're way more social than guys are typically. When guys leave their job, their social circle is closed for the most part because most of their friends are still working. So they're not going to, you know, hang around with them 8 hours a day anymore, you know. So especially for guys, find something to do. And I don't want to hear about special projects around the house because that'll last about 6 months. And then God forbid they end during the middle of winter when it's dark out. It's going to be a very, very tough and challenging time to get through. Yeah. So you just think about this. I always like to say, that being retired, especially when you first retire, it's kind of like being a 10-year-old kid on summer vacation. I mean, the first week or two, all right, but then it's like, well, when do I go back and see my friends again? The only difference is obviously you have money and a car, but the bottom line is that, you know, think long and hard before you retire. Make sure you have hobbies and interests that are going to fill up. You know, if you're used to working 50 hours a week, you better have something that fills up 25 or 30 hours a week. Now, maybe it's grandkids. Maybe it's, hobbies, or maybe it's playing golf. But you can only play golf 6 months a year. So what are you going to do? You're going to go down to Florida for 6 months? How's it all going to work? Those are all planning things that you really need to consider. But sitting around and saying, you know, I just want to retire and see what happens.
23: Don't.
24: It's a recipe for, it can be a recipe for disaster.
23: I'm going to add a note to that. Have something, and it doesn't matter what it is, that motivates you to want to do it, mm-hmm. no matter what that is. And that will help fill a lot of time, because you are, you know, it's not something you're forcing yourself to do, or it's like, well, I guess I'll do this because there's no better alternative. It's discovering what that thing might be as you're still coming into your working years that might say, you know what, if I had the time, I would love to devote a few hours a day every day to X, Y, or Z, whatever that happens to be. It can be an artistic endeavor. It could be a physical endeavor. It could be an intellectual endeavor. You could go back to school. There's plenty of others that go back and get degrees because that's going to fill up their time. It's having that thing that's going to motivate you to look forward to it every day. And that will be a key, I believe, a key portion of how you're going to go through retirement. Remembering that it could be 20 to 30 years that right. you're living in retirement.
24: You know, my dad's 95. He's been retired for 33 years. Mm-hmm. And I always...
23: That's as long as I've been working right now.
24: I always tell him, and he always smiles with a sense of pride when I say, boy, you really took it to Social Security in that pension plan, didn't you? Holy cow. I don't think they thought you were going to live this long.
23: No, I didn't think they were anticipating.
24: Yeah, yeah. So the second... So number one, find something to do. Number two... You know, if you retire prior to age 65, it's a mortgage payment every month for medical care. So make sure that you set money aside for medical care because you're going to need it at some point. You know, when that is, I don't know. I can't predict that. Nobody can predict that. But you know what? It can be, you know, for one person, it can be anywhere from, you know, if you go on the New York Exchange, it can be, depending on the plan you get, it can be anywhere from, you know, $700 a month to $1,500 a month, you know, depending on what plan you get. So, you know, those are all things that we take into consideration when it comes to retirement. Now, obviously, when you get to 65, it's a lot cheaper, but there's still a cost to Medicare. So those are all things you need to consider because you have to have medical insurance.
23: And this is another thing, again, just a little caveat here. I want you to consider if you are in that part, part of your life where you're thinking, do I continue to work until I can be eligible for Medicare, or do I bounce out a little bit earlier? It's not just a cost of dollars in every month. It's a cost of how much of your time and your life do you want to continue to spend working, or do you want to work with your financial advisor and your tax professionals and maybe an attorney to be able to figure out, okay, can I balance the cost of not working the job I have to find something that I would more appreciate doing? Maybe it's non-paid, maybe it's way less paid. There are opportunity costs there that you have to factor in. So it's not just dollars and cents when you're making that decision.
24: That is correct. The next thing that I always talk about with people, and sometimes they get a little upset about this, but I'm going to say it anyways, make sure your dependents are independent. And what I mean by that is if you have kids that are out on their own and they're independent financially, that is a blessing. I've seen a lot of kids who come back and ruin their parents' retirement plans, where literally the parents have to go back to work because the kids come back and, you know, need financial resources. So make sure your kids are independent financially. Make sure your dependents are independent. The best thing you could do for them, the best thing ever, is to make sure that you don't enable them. And that's where the whole conversation around, hey, I've got all this extra money, how can I just drop it on my kids, that kind of thing. And you know, and there's the whole, well, we can gift them $19,000 a year and all this other stuff. Well, how's that going to affect the kid? And you know, what are sort of the strategies around gifting? Those are all things that we deal with.
23: And there are two sides to the gifting equation. There's to the person who is giving it. Is that going to impact other parts of your financials, your taxes, and so on? There are plenty of the people who would like to see the money that they have do good while they're still alive, to see it do good. Maybe that's helping to pay down a bill. Maybe that's helping with someone's student loan or mortgage payment or whatever. But as another friend of mine is want to remember is your kids never quite get off the payroll. It's a question of how dependent they might be or what their needs are going to be long term. And so you have to balance the implications and ramifications on your end and also decide what parameters you want to set up. And that can be a dicey conversation to have just among family. Sometimes it does require bringing in a professional to maybe set some things down in writing. And don't be afraid to do that either, right, to set up a contract with your kids maybe if you need to.
24: That is correct. And, you know, as my mom always said to me, never expect an inheritance. Never expect it.
23: No.
24: You may get it, you may not get it, but never expect it. And so I've always lived under the proviso that I'm on my own. I'm on my own. So, you know, for the kids out there, expect nothing. If you get anything, be grateful and, make sure that you invest it appropriately.
23: All right. And the fourth part?
24: Number four is preventative care. There's an old saying, and there is a reason it's an old saying, and that is that if you don't have your health, you have nothing. Well, you know, especially for guys, because I hate to say it, guys are worse when it comes to this stuff. You know, just because you go to the doctor doesn't mean they're going to find something. But you know what? They might find something, and they might find it early enough that it'll extend your life. You can have all the money in the world, but I'll tell you what, if you don't have your health, you have nothing. You are miserable. Retirement is miserable because you're just sitting with yourself all day long thinking about your situation. Please, preventative care. It's free. Physicals, colonoscopies, all the things that nobody enjoys doing, getting your blood drawn. Just do it. Get it done. Treat it like part of the job. Make sure you're mentally, physically, and socially active. Especially socially active is huge for people for a good retirement. So anyways, I'll get off my soapbox there. But,
23: and I'm gonna since I'm also a man of a certain age, yes, see your doctor. And if something doesn't feel right, say something about it.
24: That's correct.
23: Don't just live through it. Do like what Tom Hanks and Steve Martin do. They have colonoscopy parties, and they get a place with enough. They have four guys, and I think it's Steve Martin, Tom Hanks, maybe Marty Short, and one other person, and they do their colonoscopies together. They get a place, four bathrooms. It has to have four bathrooms. And they do the colonoscopy prep together. They hang out. They all get their colonoscopies the same day, and then they go out to a big breakfast after they're all done with. If you want to turn it into an event, turn it into an event. It's only one you would do with close friends, I think. But I mean, just but have we don't talk about health very much. I mean, just as a species, we don't talk about this very much. But go and have those conversations. Build your team of specialists. You're going to rely on them. Look for young specialists because many of mine have started to retire, so I'm starting all over again at my age with getting used to new ones. But if something doesn't feel right, have the conversation. Even if it turns out to be nothing, pay the diagnostic fee and get it looked at.
24: Absolutely. Skin doctors,
23: yeah,
24: all that stuff.
23: Have it all. Have it all. Have every part of you checked over just to make sure that when something does go sideways, it's a little bit and not a big bit.
24: You're paying for that health insurance. Get the benefits out of it.
23: As a matter of fact.
24: I mean, physicals, colonoscopies, all that stuff are relatively free. I mean, you might have a copay, but other than that, they're relatively free because the health insurance companies know that if you get this stuff done, you're going to live relatively, hopefully, healthily.
23: Yeah. You know what? The table is warm for a colonoscopy, and it's a great nap.
24: Yep.
23: That's my two cents on it. That's Mike Viscozzi, senior financial consultant and health guru. He's also,
24: I don't know about that.
23: Vice president with Wilmington Advisors at M&T Bank. We're out in the Webster branch with Mike this week. 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Come back to wrap things up on this edition of Ask the Experts next on News Radio WHAM 1180.
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23: 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I'm Joel DeMonaco with Mike Viscosi, Senior Financial Consultant, Vice President with Wilmington Advisors at M&T Bank. He's in the Webster branch. That's where we are right now. And he also covers Perrington. He ping-pongs back and forth between the two. But you can find him at either place just by calling 223-3128, 223-3128 to find Mike Viscosi. Or you can find a Wilmington Advisor at an M&T Bank branch throughout Western New York. And any one of them would be happy to have a good conversation with you. We talked in that last set about when does it make sense to retire, and the big takeaways that we want to have here is that it's not a pure financial decision. And I would argue that the financial is maybe a bronze medalist, I think, behind having your health, which I think takes the top spot, and having something that's going to fulfill you, not fill your days, but fulfill you in your days, whatever that happens to be. And you may find that it's multiple things, but something that's going to keep you motivated to do every day. I just had a sit down not too long ago with a good friend of mine, Gary Smith, a veteran broadcaster. Gary's going to clock his 90th birthday. He, to me, is exactly the same person he was when I met him 33 years ago. He has aged, certainly, but his demeanor, what he does in retirement, and how he enjoys his life and maintains his health has been pretty much constant through all of that. And he's had a great, he retired, what did he tell me, 2006? 20-year retirement already. Mm-hmm. You know, and he worked a lot longer than most people did

0: right away. Really take some time to think about it. I mean, unless you just don't like your job and you just want out, that I can get with. But if you really enjoy your job and it's not too physically or mentally taxing for you, why not just hang around, you know? You know, I've got, speaking of that, I've got a customer of mine. His name is Nate Cienciola, a very good friend of mine. And he used to own the Brown Derby. I don't know if you ever heard of that.
1: Familiar, yes.
0: He's the inventor of chicken French.
1: Oh.
0: So just so you know, he's been recognized all over the place for it. But he's got the greatest saying in the world. You can hang around, but you can't stay. Mm-hmm. So, you know, the bottom line is that you do have to make an exit plan. You're not going to work until you're 99. I mean, some people do, but it's very, very rare. But you have to sort of think about, hey, if I'm happy, why would I do anything? Why don't I just stay here and continue to do what I'm doing?
1: A retirement plan is a financial plan, obviously. You have to have your needs met in retirement. You have to have that income met. And things are not going to get cheaper. They're only going to continue to get more expensive. But there may be a bigger issue that you're facing. And maybe it's a bigger roadblock. Maybe you've been thinking about pulling the trigger and you're like, well, I don't know yet what life outside, or I'm very tied to my job and my identity is my job.
0: Right.
1: And I don't know who I'm going to be if I'm not this person who does this thing. And it can be very scary. That could be more scary than how am I going to afford it?
0: Yeah. I mean, there's nothing wrong, though, with retirement either. I mean, when my father... when he decided to retire, he was 62 years old. He didn't want to work another day, had no interest in it. And, you know, I always say, you know, I have plans to do this and do that. My mom and dad literally did nothing. Mm. I mean, they loved being in their house. My mom loved the garden. They, you know, just loved being in that house. And, you know, they kind of traveled in a 5-mile radius around that house, and that was pretty much it. I mean, they did go on a couple of trips, but nothing, you know, major. And, you know, retirement is just one of those things where, you know, think long and hard about it before you do it. It's not, you know, retirees have bad days too. That's what I always say.
1: Well, everybody's going to have a bad day. The question is how do you rebound from it? And knowing that rebounding isn't necessarily or probably won't come from an external source. It will be entirely dependent upon you and the work that you have done prior to getting to the point where you said, I'm not going to be collecting a paycheck from someone else and having responsibilities to someone else. Now I'm wholly responsible to me. And in some cases, letting yourself down is one of the easier things that we can do. You know,
0: right.
1: I'm not going to, I don't need to see that doctor. I'm not going to go visit that person. Oh, I'm not going to do this activity. It's very easy for us to tell ourselves, well, there's always tomorrow.
0: Right.
1: Not a guarantee. Even though you may have seen, it's like, wow, my dad has had a 30-year retirement already. My dad's had a 20-plus year retirement. It's not guaranteed.
0: Right.
1: Any way you slice it. So eat the slice of cake. Take the trip.
0: Yeah.
1: Do whatever. But have the plan that is beyond financial before you decide you're going to start using everything that you work so hard for. Make sure you know what you're going to be using it for.
0: And on a last note, I will just say the Bills are 3-0 going into tomorrow. And the Yankees have won their first series. And hopefully that continues in Tampa Bay. That is a tough customer to play. So we'll see what happens.
1: And the Red Wings were International League champions this
0: year.
1: Unbelievable. We've had a good run of it. What will happen in the next 30 days? Mike Viscozzi will be back next month to talk all about it. In the meantime, if you want to reach out to Mike Viscozzi, a senior financial consultant and vice president with Wilmington Advisors at M&T Bank, in the Webster and Perrington branches of M&T, you can do so by just giving them a holler during the week at 223-3128, 223-3128, or find a Wilmington advisor at an M&T Bank branch throughout Western New York. Michael, good catch up. Thanks very much.
0: Always a pleasure.
1: I'm Joe DeMonaco. Thank you for spending time with us, and we will see you again real soon for another Ask the Experts on News Radio WHAM 1180.
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0: rallies. I'm Deborah Valentine, Fox News. President Trump rallying in Ohio Saturday in support of Republican candidates ahead of the midterms, including Ohio GOP Senator John Husted and gubernatorial candidate Vivek Ramaswamy. The president accusing the media of negative reporting on his tariffs.
1: A word that's made our country rich. A word that I said is my favorite word in the whole dictionary. And the fake news killed me. They killed me. I said, this is my favorite word. The word is tariff.
0: Central to Democrats' campaigning messaging is spiking inflation under the Trump administration. A Cornell University official is speaking out about an alleged 2024 gang rape involving a university fraternity. Fox's Lucas Tomlinson.
2: Cornell University's president is breaking his silence as outrage grows over the handling of an alleged gang rape at a fraternity house in 2024. In a video statement, the school's president in part called the allegations, quote, deeply disturbing. He says he also supports New York Attorney General taking over, and he promised to improve campus safety. This is where learning Tompkins County prosecutors reportedly declined to review additional evidence. They apparently decided not to pursue charges based on the accuser's statement.
0: Lawyers for some of the defendants in the case insist their clients did nothing wrong. Search and rescue efforts continue for a missing medevac flight en route from Bermuda to Boston's Logan Airport. The U.S. Coast Guard says debris has been found in ocean waters off Nantucket Island. Six people were aboard. Fox's C.B. Cotton reports.
3: A Canadian medical transport company, Latitude Air Ambulance, based in Ontario, has spoken out to several outlets to say the missing plane is one of theirs.
0: The FAA says air traffic control lost contact with the aircraft after it suddenly plummeted from 24,000 to 11,000 feet in 3 minutes. 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
8: Now.
0: Another alleged attack plot coming out of the UK, this time targeting the Jewish community. Fox's Marianne Rafferty has the details.
3: Two Iranian men facing charges over an alleged plot to bomb a Jewish community in Manchester, England in September. They appeared in court Saturday. Officials say the men were in contact with a third party who may be in Iran. Both men are being held until another court hearing later this month. This comes just 8 days after six men were arrested in a separate incident involving an apparent plot targeting a UK airbase used by U.S. forces.
0: Authorities believe the alleged plot on RAF Fairford may be linked to the Iranians, though they deny any involvement. It's election day in Brazil, where the current president is being challenged by the son of the man he beat last time.
9: Jair Bolsonaro can't run to avenge his defeat to President Luiz Inácio Lula da Silva. The ally of President Trump is serving a 27-year prison sentence for attempting a coup in the aftermath of his 2022 election loss. But Flavio Bolsonaro, his son, is running, and polls suggest a very close race. Brazil is deeply polarized between the left-wing President Lula and his right-wing opponent, so a small number of persuadable voters will swing the election. On Friday, the US suspended services at its Brazilian embassy and consulates, citing unspecified security concerns. Jonathan Savage, Fox News.
0: Japanese officials arresting a U.S. Marine on suspicion of murder. Lance Corporal Devin Jacob Ballard is suspected of killing a 39-year-old Japanese woman and stealing her belongings from a hotel in Okinawa. Security camera footage allegedly shows Ballard entering the hotel with the victim, but leaving without her sometime later. A hotel employee discovered the body after the couple failed to check out on time. Ballard, though, denies the allegations. I'm Deborah Valentine. This is Fox News.
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8: Today, partly sunny with a high at 67. Partly cloudy, brief shower tonight, low 50. Breezy at times tomorrow, sun and clouds, and the high tomorrow at 59. Partly sunny Tuesday, high 58. I'm Steve Williams on Rochester's News, Weather, and Traffic Station. 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
10: Hello, I'm Bob Lonsbury, and this is Your Hometown, a program of the Heartland offering common sense to some 300 million Americans each weekend. A couple places in the Bible, it says that God speaks to us in our language for our understanding. And that's pretty simple and straightforward, but I've been thinking about it this last week. Now, you come to me with that assertion, God speaks to us in our language for our understanding, any time in the past, and asked what that meant, and I would have looked at you like you were a moron, and I would have said, well, if you speak Spanish, God speaks to you in Spanish. If you speak Arabic, God speaks to you in Arabic, and on and on and on and on with every other language there is. Any questions? And while that's undoubtedly true, I think there's more to it than that. I think that God speaks to us in a way we understand. And understanding certainly involves vocabulary. But when God speaks to us, more often than not, I don't know that it's a, you know, hey, Bob, how you doing? It's God up here. That's not the way he speaks to me. I think God often speaks to us in feelings, impressions, sort of a warmth or a positive feeling. We'll read a verse in the scripture and it'll click in our minds and make sense to us. I think that's how God mostly speaks to us. And so I noticed, like some places like the Old Testament, God was, he was hard on those people, right? He was angry a lot, okay? And he was threatening some hellfire and brimstone. Then you get up New Testament, and he seems like his mood has significantly improved, right? And then, you know, you look at our day and our feelings, our relationship with our Heavenly Father, and it's sort of a different sort of approach as well. And nothing substantive, nothing at the core, nothing absolute changes, but it's just a little bit different. And here's my theory on that. The back in the day, the children of Israel trooping around through the desert in a very primitive time, God had to speak to them in their language, to their understanding. And, you know, when you're going back 4,000, 5,000, 6,000, 7,000 years, not to put the old timers down, but they might have had some different cultural expectations and understandings, right? They may have been cut from a different cloth. And maybe to communicate to them in their language, God had to come on with the hellfire and brimstone thing, right? Maybe in a world that was harsh and stark, maybe he had to speak to them in a way that they comprehended, in a way that was relevant to them, that was consistent with their culture and understanding of how life was. Doesn't mean that God changes who he is or anything else, or that the absolutes at the core of faith are any different, but that for us to understand him, for us to respond to him as we should, sometimes he may need to speak to different people in different ways. Folks of, again, different levels of social development, people with different cultural backgrounds. And again, even within like our society here, living in this day and age, one person's spiritual understanding may be, you know, developed to a certain level, and someone else's spiritual understanding might be developed to a far different level. And God would speak to those two people in their language, to their understanding. And I suspect that it would be different, and maybe more than a little bit. So, you know, if you're wondering about that hellfire and brimstone thing, that's my explanation on that. But that's just to answer curious questions from the Old Testament. the real application, I think, is that not using this little verse to understand God's actions in the past, we can use it to understand God's actions in the present, and most importantly, in our lives. God will speak to you in your language, to your understanding. You and I are probably different, right? We all are unique. We've lived different lives. And to touch us, to teach us, to call us, to comfort us, God may need to speak to us differently. And and that's good. That's positive, right? It shows he cares about us. But again, when it comes to you hearing the voice of God, I think it can be useful to remember and understand that this is a custom-tailored message, that this means of communicating, this tone, this expression, if you will, is designed to carry to your heart those things that God wants you to know and feel. And I think that's important. Hopefully we pray every day. We talk to God. And hopefully we listen every day so that God can talk to us. And certainly a big part of that comes from, you know, reading the scriptures. As you read through, we know that thing. You may see a verse, and it could mean something completely different to you than it's ever meant before. You might have some new or different understanding of it. And nine times out of ten, that new or different understanding is going to give you exactly the counsel you need about a situation you're facing, or a thought that you have, or a question which has arisen for you. Seek and ye shall find, knock and the door shall be opened unto you, right? That certainly relates to many things, to include absolutely, Lord, I need to hear your voice. Now, it's not a parlor trick. Hey, Bob, how you doing? But it's like, say you got a little baby in the next room, a newborn there in your family, and she fusses in the night, you calling out in her way to you. You go in and comfort her and make sure she's okay. I think that's how it most often is. But in the scripture, again, God can speak to you. But I think he also, as we kind of contemplate things, as we, you know, ponder over them, think about them, as we mull them over in our head, as we maybe look up another verse or something that relates to something that we're thinking over, I think that God will speak to us. And I've done this poorly, and I apologize for not making it clearer. But whoever you are, whatever your cultural or linguistic background, however you perceive the universe, God wants to speak to you and will speak to you in a fashion that is in your language and that will engage with your understanding. And sometimes it's, you know, when you go outside and see a wonderful sunset or something, and you go, oh my, that's beautiful. In your language, in your understanding, I think what he may actually have been saying is, I am here. See the proof? So anyway, I'll shut my mouth. I apologize for belaboring this subject, but God hears you always in every situation. And as it is needful for you, God will speak to you, and he will speak to you in your language and in your understanding. And you will know in your heart what he has to tell you. And I think the thing that you will notice more often than not that he will have to tell you is that he loves you, and that he offers salvation to you and forgiveness. And that no matter what toe you stub, or a pile of mud you step into, whatever challenge you face, whatever fear you have, he is there. and he will speak to you. And again, more often than not, what he's going to have to say, what you're going to have to feel, is your Father in heaven saying, I love you. That's his big message in your language and to your understanding. This is, I'm Bob Lonsbury, and this is your...
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13: Davinia scored a hat trick to lead the Kansas City Current to a 5-1 win over Bay FC Saturday night at CP Casey Stadium. She's the first player in club history to record a hat trick entirely in one half, doing so across a 30-minute span in the second stanza. The win moved the Current into fifth place in the NWSL standings. 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
10: Welcome back. This is Downtown Section, 3rd Platoon. I had occasion this week to speak with a gentleman, Jason McGuire, his name, who's passing away. He has cancer. Every expectation is that it will be a terminal. He has been a minister most of his adult life, and his ministry the last many years has been up in Albany, where, to be honest with you, he's a lobbyist. And he goes in there and he represents kind of conservative, Bible-based Christian attitudes and views on the issues facing Albany. And during the legislative session, once a week, they have a Bible study and a prayer breakfast, and everyone is welcome. Interesting, he pointed out when we were talking that the Bible study will typically draw more New York City Democrats than it will upstate New York Republicans. The deal is that he, about the beginning of the year, discovered that he had colorectal cancer, and it had taken off. It had spread through his abdomen and into his liver, and you know, it was pretty well advanced. And he is a man of faith, and he wrote about his experiences with the disease as the months have passed. I think for a time he went down to Mexico and sought some alternative treatment there. Was in a situation where the doctor said, here not that long ago, you need to go into hospice now. And one of the doctors said, you know, or there's this surgery we can do that will buy you some time. And, well, I'll take some time. The surgery was done, and it has bought him a time, maybe days still, maybe weeks or even months. But how we came to have our conversation was that he had, over the last decade up in Albany, sort of lobbied against a bill that would allow for doctor-assisted suicide in New York. You've seen it here of late. The governor signed it. And basically it is, if you have 6 months or less to live, and you can get two doctors to sign off on it, and you are of clear mind, they'll write you a prescription, give you a pill that will put you to sleep, and you won't wake up. And Jason McGuire, as a pastor and a lobbyist, had spoken against this up there and politely tried to say, well, we should be respecting life, and we shouldn't do this. Well, now he finds himself in a situation where that law has been passed. It is in effect, and he is the sort of patient for whom the law was written. And he could, if he chose, ask his doctor for the notes and the prescription and the little pill. But he wrote an essay, and he told radio listeners about why he didn't want to do that. And I don't feel worthy or capable of communicating his thoughts and feelings, because he walks now where I have never walked. He is facing, you know, this portion of life with its extraordinary burden. And I don't know what that's like. I've had loved ones pass away. You've had loved ones pass away. But you and I are still here. And I, far as I know, am in good health. And I hope the same is true for you. But about this thing with the doctor-assisted suicide. I noticed earlier this week there was some reporting on some stuff that was said by the Pope last weekend. He was in Paris, France, making a visit, and he talked about medically assisted dying, which they have in France, and which was just signed into law in New York, and which is there as a legal option in this country. the Pope asked about, or rather speaking on, the legality of doctor-assisted dying, as they call it, he wisely said, quote, "What is legal is not necessarily moral." Right? What is legal is not necessarily moral. And, you know, morality is something that our culture teaches us, our faith teaches us, our conscience teaches us. It's not my job to stand over someone and wag my finger and tell them that their thoughts or actions are immoral. I am not their judge. And ultimately, these are personal choices. And you do what your heart tells you. But in thinking about Jason McGuire and in reading over the words of the Pope, and I'm not Catholic. Further, I have in the same time frame over this last week been reading to or listening to a lot of Fulton J. Sheen. He deceased, and now currently on the road to becoming a Roman Catholic saint. He was an archbishop or something like that. But as he, with the Pope and Jason McGuire, two Catholics and a Protestant, talk about life, they talk about its sacredness and about the fact that it is a sacred gift from God. And for me, it is easy to see that in the first cries of a newborn child, in the exultant enthusiasm of young adulthood, at those moments of joy in a family's life. A child is born, a diploma is received, a vows are exchanged. But from the Pope and from Jason McGuire, you hear that every day of life is sacred. Every day of life is a gift, including the last day and the days that run up to it. And those days, for some people, who may have diseases of decline or who may be very aged, those days can be agony. They can be agony. But they remain gifts of God and blessings. And I hope that should I ever find myself in this situation where I'm facing this sort of a slow motion death, if you will, I hope that I will have faith to remember that. Because at the end of the day on this matter, I think this is exclusively a matter of faith. From a logic and persuasion standpoint, it's hard to make the case for, no, you should stay and suffer. But from the standpoint of God has given us life and asked us to cherish it and to preserve it, then, you know, that puts a whole different cast on the thing. I guess my big takeaway on this is God bless us everyone, right? And God bless every family as they encounter what they encounter. They are empowered by God and the law to make their decision as they will, to consider whatever criterion they choose, to weigh whatever matters most to them in this decision. I know that life is sacred and that life is a gift. And I pray that all of us will have that in our hearts and in our minds. And that if we are called to face a death of decline or disease, I pray that we'll be strengthened and have the faith to face with gratitude and faith whatever it is that the Lord has in store for us. Again, that's not a criticism of anyone. It is just a celebration of the great gift that life is. I'm Bob Lonsbury, and this is your hometown.
0: NBC News Radio, I'm Jennifer Kuiper. President Trump says Iran has virtually given up any plans for a nuclear weapon. Before departing the White House for Ohio yesterday, Trump claimed that Iran has been decimated in the ongoing conflict. His comments come days after he said it's time for Iran to either accept a fair deal or cease to exist. Reports say a Marine Expeditionary Unit and the USS Theodore Roosevelt are heading to the region. The U.S. releases a joint statement with 15 other countries describing a shared vision for a golden age of science.
1: The Kyoto Vision encourages research that integrates AI. Michael Kratsios, head of the White House's Office of Science and Technology Policy, led the vision statement. Tech ministers from Japan, Korea, the United Kingdom, and the United Arab Emirates were among the representatives from the other countries that endorsed the statement. I'm Rob Martier.
0: Six people are still missing after a medical plane traveling from Bermuda to Boston Logan Airport plunged into the ocean near Nantucket, Massachusetts. I'm Jennifer Kuiper, NBC News Radio.
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8: Today, partly sunny with a high at 67. Partly cloudy, brief shower tonight, low 50. Breezy at times tomorrow, sun and clouds, and the high tomorrow at 59. Partly sunny Tuesday, high 58. I'm Steve Williams on Rochester's News Weather and Traffic Station. 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
10: Welcome back. I'm Bob Lonsbrand. This is your hometown. I was touched and inspired this week by the actions and the outcome relative to that situation over in the Middle East where the co-pilot tried to, I guess, commit a terrorist act, wipe out a plane of passengers in the name of his religion or something like that. It was a flight out of the United Arab Emirates headed to Israel, to Tel Aviv, Israel specifically. Name of the airline was Fly Dubai, which is the regional carrier for Emirates, a big global carrier. And this is the only airline that flies in and out of Israel right now and for the last couple of years. So it was pretty full, about 150 people, virtually all of them Israelis. Four of them were Americans, but these were people of joint Israeli and American citizenship. So everything's cool and copacetic and normal for 2 hours, as you know. And then you got a pilot from India and a co-pilot from Oman. And all of a sudden, the Omani co-pilot pulls a knife out of somewhere and begins horribly stabbing and slashing the pilot. There is a grapple, a fight. The pilot is very gravely wounded. He, however, in the course of the fight, has the presence of mind to kick out with his foot and push the button that releases the lock on the door into the cockpit. So he's able to kick that button. It unlatches the cockpit door. He shouts for help. Three passengers sense the danger, run towards the door, go to push it open. The captain is now passed out on the floor. They have to push the door in his body. They see that the co-pilot is up, kind of standing on the seat almost, trying to push the yoke down to wedge it, to break it. The plane at this point is direct nose down, 14,000 feet in something like 30 seconds. These men burst in. One of them reaches up and grabs the co-pilot, who's armed with a knife, in his arms, gets him in a chokehold, and begins moving him away from the controls. Another man who broke in is a plumber coming back from vacation. And, you know, he sees that the yoke is way down. He sees that the nose of the plane is downward and they are screaming towards the ground. So he pulls the yoke up, right? And levels the plane off and pulls. Anyway, he diddle fritzes with us for a moment, does the plumber, but he is able to stop the dive. Later on, Benjamin Netanyahu, this prime minister over there, he asked the plumber guy, "How'd you know to do that?" And the answer was, "Yeah, you know, you watch TV and, you know, you see how they pull back and it goes up. So I pulled back and it went up." Such had been the rigor of the downward cast of the aircraft, however, that part of the rudder, that tail in the back, had snapped off. And so at any rate, you had in the moments after they burst through the door, you had the subduing of the Omani co-pilot. You had the dragging out of the Indian pilot, and people immediately began performing first aid on the pilot, who was gravely wounded, and, you know, containing the co-pilot. He was unconscious in the videos we saw. How he became unconscious, I'm not sure. I suspect the passengers attended to that. But there were on this plane, as God would have it, two other pilots. They were deadheading. They worked for Fly Dubai, and they were going to, once this plane got to Tel Aviv, it was going to be their job to wait for it to load up with passengers and then fly it back to the United Arab Emirates. So you have the pilot and the co-pilot both unconscious on the floor, but you have two expert pilots right there in the back of the plane who quickly move into the cockpit and quickly resume control of the aircraft. Here's the deal, though. So traumatic and impactful was the dive and damaging, as I said, to the tail of the aircraft, that it took 5 minutes for these pilots to regain complete control of the aircraft and to get it into a normal, appropriate operational mode, right? It was quite a struggle. But they safely brought it to a landing in Saudi Arabia, and that's where things stand. I bring that story up because I am so inspired by the reaction of the passengers on that plane. And their actions are obviously impressive. Now, Israelis, I've never been there. I don't know that many Israelis. But Israelis, I suspect, are a unique breed of cat. One, they live in a world where at any moment terrorists could attack, where they've seen kindergartners on school buses get blown up. They've seen terrorism every conceivable way. They are battle hardened. Second of all, for most Israelis, military service in young adulthood is compulsory. And so a large percentage of the people over there have been in the military. And given the nature of the situation over there, a fair percentage of them have been in combat. But they have received military training. They have seen some of the rigors of armed conflict. And a lot of them also remain in the reserves after they come home. So the point is that you had a plane full of people who knew how to fight, and they did. And also a plane full of people who knew how to do first aid, and they did that as well in their efforts to save the pilot. I was impressed. And another thing that impressed me was how they acted once they got off the plane. It's funny, when you watch the network news and you see, like there's a plane passenger who's being interviewed, usually it's because there's a weather delay or something like that, or whatever's transpired, and they ask the person, oh, what was it like? And the person is like, oh, terrible, terrible, terrible. You talk to these Israelis after the event, and they describe it, honest with you, a lot of them had smiles on their face, right? They attacked us and we won, is what they're saying. That's a literal quote in at least one instance. These are just resilient people. And forgive me, I know that's a stereotype and it's grouping and all that other stuff, but it's true. And, you know, their circumstance, the adversity they face, the military service they've provided, the constant threat of terrorism, which, you know, sadly is brought to them, I think it makes them tougher. And they came out of that, any rate, having set an example for the rest of us. The example, you never know when you're going to have to fight a war. And you never know. It may never happen. You and I may have serene lives and never have to literally or metaphorically take a stand for anything. But you never know in the blink of an eye when you might have to fight. We were reminded of that September 11th as we marked the 25th anniversary of the Muslim terrorist attacks upon our nation. You never know when it's going to happen. But you should live your life prepared for it to happen now. I believe that staying physically fit, mentally aggressive, and not being fearful, being bold, right? Looks like three middle-aged guys, one of whom was a plumber, ran through a door and beat down an armed terrorist, right? Because they had something in their hearts. You and I ought to have that same thing in our hearts. I'm Bob Lonsbury, and this is your hometown.
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13: 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You invited them into your home. You invited them into your ear. 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And yes, now that's got a full flywheel and it's very video-based and there's a lot of different types of influence. And so thinking about the plethora of content, human created versus not human created, I think as humans, we're always looking to feel something. And so I think human connection is never going to go away.
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10: Welcome back. I'm Bob Lonsbrand. This is your hometown. We humans like to put our hands in things. We like to get involved. We want to make the world better. And that's a potentially good inclination. It's not always. Sometimes we can show up and say, I need to be involved. I need to do something here. And unfortunately, the involvement or the thing we do ends up not being such a positive thing. An example. I have privilege early in the morning of doing a radio show for Albany, New York. And earlier this week in the capital region, in a city called Troy, there was a moose. Moose came into town. Moose are fascinating creatures. They're tall. This wasn't like a giant moose. It was still growing up. It looks like probably an adolescent male or something. But they're tall, long legs. And wonderful, amazing creatures. We don't have them around here, and they don't have them really around there. But as soon as a moose showed up, I tell you what, everybody with a cell phone camera was tracking it down, trying to get a picture. And, well, the government's got to get involved, 100%. Government's got to get involved. And so down they came, the DEC, and you know, I got nothing against the DEC. I appreciate a lot of what they do, an awful lot of what they do. In fact, I can't think of anything they do I don't appreciate. My contact with them is they make the hunting and fishing rules, and okay, grateful for that. But the DEC comes in, and they tell the city of Troy, get your city vehicles, and it's kind of between a fence and a building. Block it in there. Block it in there. We can't let it wander around. And we're going to have to tranquilize it. Got to tranquilize it. And at that point, I get a little nervous, right? Because that doesn't always work out the way it's supposed to. I remember years ago, I don't know if you were around then, but years ago here in town, there was a bear. And here's the thing. In spring or summer or whatever it is, young male bears are hardwired to go wander, right? Go off on a journey. And this distributes and dissipates the babies of a year or two ago. And it also, these male bears take their DNA with them so that they're not having babies with their sister or their mother or something like that. They go quite a ways. And in that new area, they'll find lady bears and no doubt live happily ever after. But it was that time of year and the male bears were out gambling around. And, you know, if you live way, way out in the sticks, you'll see them. If you live in town, you don't see them because they don't come in here, right? But when they occasionally do, like I talked about that moose last week, it's exciting. It's, you know, it's very, very thrilling. At any rate, this bear comes into town, and it's in a suburb and in a neighborhood, tree-lined street, you know how that goes. And as soon as the bear is detected, oh, my gosh, everybody's got to come see it, right? And I'm not criticizing because I'd go see it. Here's my phone.

And you see where the story's going, right? Any rate, so the bears went up in a tree. And I presume, you know, someone said, well, okay, so you shoot the bear, what happens then? Okay, well, it'll fall out of the tree. Say, well, that would hurt, wouldn't it? I mean, so don't worry, we will have this blanket type thing, and we will all hold it. We will catch the bear. Well, they shoot the bear, and you know, it totters after a while, and ultimately, here it comes, here it comes, here it comes, and it falls, and you know, they were holding up the blanket or tarp or whatever it was, but they weren't standing far enough apart. So what happened was the bear, there was enough slack in the whatever they were holding that he went right to the ground. They were holding on, but he slapped and was dead, right? He's down at the DEC building now. They got him stuffed. And, you know, I'll admit I might have taken Boy Scouts there a time or two to see the stuffed little bear. But probably from the bear's standpoint, it would have been better, you know, he would think, if he hadn't died. And so from then till now, about this thing where we always got to do something, or we got to get our hands involved or whatever, my thought would be, if the bear walked in here on his own, maybe he could walk out on his own. You know what I'm saying? Let's just leave him alone. He'll come down after a while, and he'll go someplace wherever bears go. I think they crap in the woods, don't they? I believe so. Anyway, this isn't about the bear of some years past who now sits stuffed at the DEC building. This is about the moose in Troy of this week. The mayor, she went out there. She made a nice video, and you can see the moose. Everybody got video of the moose. It's a nice moose. Not a big one, but, you know, a thrill. Like, oh, look at this. This very cool animal is in our town. This is great. Well, the DEC come. And, you know, DEC, they still got the tranquilizer dart gun. So it is, well, we'll tranquilize dart this, because we've got to get this moose away from, if it's around here, and the people and this, that, and the other. And a lot of mumbo jumbo comes out that I don't quite understand. But okay, so you got it. All right. Well, I think you know the way this story is going. So they shoot the moose with the tranquilizer. And after a while, it falls over. And then from what the DEC has said, they took it away somewhere where it was supposed to regain its strength. It did not regain its strength. Rather, it spiraled. And before long, the DEC said, well, the humane thing to do is to euthanize it. And so they killed the moose. And at a certain point, they carved up the moose, or they will early next week. And, you know, I recognize they're the experts, and I'm an ignorant hillbilly, and I recognize that I'm wrong. But my mind is, what if we just left it alone, right? Or what if we just left it alone? Like, you know, we'll all take our pictures, and it'll be nighttime, and let's go. And it walked in here. Why can't it walk out, right? I mean, doing its moose thing, it ended up where we are. Probably this is not an ideal moose place. We don't have any lady moose around here. Got a lot of cars with honky horns, people with yippy dogs. Not a lot of great stuff to eat. They like walking through the water and eating the cattails and crap. The moose will leave. But we, like I said, we got to get into things. We got to fix it. We got to make it better. And sad thing in life is, whether we're talking about moose or you and me sticking our noses where they probably don't belong, when we just have to get involved, when we just have to fix things, I tell you what, sadly, experience teaches us that more often than not, we're going to make things worse. So at any rate, God bless the memory of the moose. And if there are any other mooses out there, I'd say stay out of Troy. And also, I'd stay in the woods by the creeks and the rivers and do that. And I think the DEC will leave you alone. All right. And here's the thing. If I was the DEC,

0: person, I'd say, I don't want to do the dart gun. You do the dart gun, man. I don't want that. Your Hometown is a production of iHeartMedia, and it originates each weekend under the auspices of radio station WHAM in Rochester, New York. I hope that you will tune in again next weekend. Until then, remember to do your best. I'm Bob Lonsbury, and this is Your Hometown.
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12: Another attack. I'm Paul Stevens, Fox News. The Iranian-backed Houthis claiming ownership of a new strike on Riyadh. Fox's Marianne Rafferty.
13: More explosions rocking Yemen as Iran-backed Houthi rebels report new airstrikes by Saudi forces. Witnesses heard at least five blasts and saw warplanes firing missiles. A fire and large plume of smoke were also seen near a major oil facility in Saudi Arabia. Saudi authorities have not confirmed the attack, but the Houthis are claiming responsibility.
12: A spokesman for the Saudi-led coalition supporting Yemen's government, though, says the Houthi claim on the strike was, quote, misleading, unquote. President Trump in Ohio Saturday, where he rallied voters ahead of the 2026 midterms in November, highlighting economic successes under his administration despite an underwhelming September jobs update.
14: He just announced that under Republican leadership, incomes for hardworking Americans have soared to the highest level ever recorded.
12: Now just 29,000 new jobs were added in September. A Cornell University official now speaking out about a probe into a fraternity at the university where a woman claims she was gang raped.
15: Cornell University's president is breaking his silence as outrage grows over the handling of an alleged gang rape at a fraternity house in 2024. In a video statement, the school's president in part called the allegations, quote, deeply disturbing. He says he also supports New York Attorney General taking over, and he promised to improve campus safety. This is where learning Tompkins County prosecutors reportedly declined to review additional evidence. They apparently decided not to pursue charges based on the accuser's statement.
12: And that's Fox's Lucas Tomlinson. Lawyers for some of the defendants in the case insist their clients did nothing wrong. 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
12: Fox. New details emerging about that Fly Dubai co-pilot accused of trying to hijack an Israel-bound flight. Fox's Jeff Paul in Tel Aviv.
18: According to people familiar with the matter who spoke to Fox News, the suspect had previously been hired by Oman Air but was grounded over suspicion of his activities. The nature of those activities hasn't been disclosed, but the suspect, after being given a ground job with Oman Air, later moved to Dubai, where he eventually became a pilot for Fly Dubai. The Associated Press has identified the pilot as Hammam al-Hammami. The Emiratis, who are leading the investigation, now saying the suspect attacked the captain of that aircraft using the axe that is typically stored in the cockpit for emergencies. The UAE's attorney general saying the suspect then tried to take control over the plane, attempting to carry out what they are calling a terrorist attack.
12: And investigators are trying to figure out whether or not that co-pilot acted alone. Friends of the late college football player Nolan Wells speaking out about the death threats they've received after Wells drowning in July off of Mississippi's Horn Island. Fox's Natalie Chuck.
19: Three of Nolan Wells' friends are now speaking out, breaking their silence. Wells went out on a boat off of the Gulf of Mississippi on the 4th of July to an island, and 2 days later, after being reported missing, his body was found face down in the sand. His friends said Wells stayed behind on the island where people were partying to continue socializing, saying he would get a ride back, but he never did. Immediately after his disappearance, photos of the black college football player and several white friends started circulating, and race became a topic of conversation on the internet. Wells' phone also made it back on the boat with his friends, adding to the public speculation.
12: Now, this coming after a grand jury said there was no criminal intent in Wells' death, which could change if any new evidence emerges. The cause of death still undetermined. The family saying they cannot accept the ruling and they'll keep fighting. I'm Paul Stevens. This is Fox News.
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20: The president of Cornell University says in a video statement his school must do a better job in the wake of gang rape allegations against a former student that have resurfaced. Michael Koltnikoff says the allegations raise heartbreaking issues about dehumanization and party culture. A 34-year-old city man walked into St. Mary's Hospital yesterday, shot in the leg. The man's recovering at Strong Memorial, and police are investigating a possible shooting scene at Maple and Child Streets. A weird accident injured two 14-year-old girls in Rochester yesterday. They were walking on North Street when a wheel came off a passing car and hit them. The driver stayed on scene and aided police. Both young women were treated at Strong Memorial Hospital. Next update in 30 minutes. Breaking news anytime. I'm Bud Lowell.
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21: Today, partly sunny with a high at 67, partly cloudy, brief shower tonight, low 50. Breezy at times tomorrow, sun and clouds, and the high tomorrow at 59. Partly sunny Tuesday, high 58. I'm Steve Williams on Rochester's News Weather and Traffic Station. 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
2: Peter Greenberg back with you as Peter Greenberg Worldwide continues. If you're just enjoying your weekend, of course, I hope you're enjoying us as well. Let me tell you where we happen to be. Get out those maps, boys and girls. 34 degrees, 25 minutes north, 119 degrees, 42 minutes west. We're in Santa Barbara, California, in particular in the hills above it at the El Encanto, a beautiful hotel and resort. And of course, you can always reach me. You know the drill. You email me, peter at petergreenberg.com with your name, phone number. Don't forget your phone number. Question or problem, we will solve it right here on the air. You know, the El Encanto, it's a beautiful resort, beautiful property that goes back, it's about 7 acres, to 1918. But my next guest is on a property that goes back a little further back than that, to the 1880s. And it has a very interesting name, which we're going to explain to you and then talk to you about its impact and significance. It's the Ganawaska Lotus Land. And if you don't know what that is, my next guest certainly does, because she's the CEO of Lotus Land, Rebecca Anderson. Welcome.
3: Thank you.
2: All right, so I'm going to get to Lotus Land in a minute. Ganawaska?
3: Ganawaska. She was a Polish woman who, as a girl, left Poland when her mother passed away, and she was invited to live with an uncle who lived in Russia. And so at age 9, she left Poland, and her life changed dramatically when she went from her modest farm in Poland to the pinnacle of Russian society, as she accompanied her uncle, who was a portrait artist, to the aristocracy.
2: And here, and now we're talking Santa Barbara.
3: Well, she had a long path before she arrived in Santa Barbara. She had many, many lives and stops along the way. But in 1941, she came to California, specifically Santa Barbara, at the invitation of her sixth husband, Theo.
2: Say that again.
3: Sixth. You heard me. Yes.
2: Is the name Zsa Zsa Gabor ring of them? Oh my God. Or Elizabeth Taylor.
3: Yeah. She had had quite the first 50 years of her life. And at around that age.
2: You're trying to tell me she married well? She kept on marrying well?
3: She did. She did. And some by accident and some by design.
2: But then she landed here.
3: She landed here with a yogi. And they,
2: As
3: you would. She and he together had envisioned creating a spiritual retreat center in the hills above Montecito called Lotus Land today. At that time, they had named this property 37 acres, beautiful refuge in the outskirts of Santa Barbara, Tibet Land.
2: Okay. And then?
3: And then their marriage was not meant to be.
2: I'm shocked.
3: I thought
2: so. She's
3: you might
2: going for number
3: be.
2: Seven now?
3: She never remarried. She fell in love with her garden, which we continue to love and adore and affectionately steward. She developed the garden after that divorce and poured herself into it. She sold many of her earthly possessions. She had incredible collections of jewelry. She had costumes from her opera days. She had everything from Tibetan art to carousel horses, and she was a collector. She was an avid collector. And all of that changed when she got to Lotus Land, because she started collecting plants instead of belongings.
2: And that continues to this day.
3: And it continues to this day. And now many of the plants she collected and artfully arranged are threatened or extinct in the wild. And so, well, she may not have known at the time that their rarity meant that they would be protected as conservation collections. That's, in fact, what's happened.
2: And are you still on 37 acres?
3: We are.
2: That's the most amazing thing of all, that you can find 37 acres for garden in Santa Barbara.
3: It's incredible green space, and it nurtures you the second you step foot on it.
2: I have to tell you that so many people have said to me, have you been to Lotus Land? Right? And these are the people who live here.
3: I love that.
2: Yeah.
3: We have so many champions. We have more than 240 volunteers who help maintain the garden, interpret the garden, lead guests through the garden, and then neighbors, members, locals, love and adore the place, as well as local school children and college students, and people really enjoy it for its scientific benefits too.
2: Before we get to the scientific benefits, is there a particular part of the garden that's your favorite?
3: It changes by the day. It's different every time you encounter it, and part of that is the seasonality of any garden. And part of it is the light or the weather or the kind of sound in the air. It could be bird song, it could be wildlife, it could be water. But I'm struck by different spaces on different days.
2: And of course, what I try to do, I'm not very successful at it most of the time, but what I try to do is when I go to another city, I go visit the library. And the reason why I go visit the library is I have 2 hours to kill, so to speak, and I go in there and it's quiet. You can think. You discover something because you're surrounded by books that you otherwise never would have seen. It's the same thing with the garden, isn't it?
3: Absolutely. And the story of our garden is very unique in that you mentioned it dates back to the 1880s. Well, Ghana didn't arrive until 1941, and she created her outdoor rooms, which are 20 themed gardens of significant plants and collections after that time until her death, until 1984. So prior to her arrival on the property, there were many important plantsmen and also architects and contributors in the world of design. And what makes Lotus Land so unique is these layers of history, both with mature plant collections and beautiful buildings. So in the 1880s, there was a nurseryman who owned the property. He had a citrus and palm nursery primarily, and many of those trees remain today, and the stature and their significance is part of what shapes the experience.
2: Are we talking what, something like 35,000 plants, 4,000 different species?
3: That's right. We have an incredible immersion into any plant you can dream of. Just a very mass planting was her style. And
2: okay, I got to ask the question.
3: Yes.
2: Do you have a dream plant?
3: Again, the bromeliad garden on a certain day, you can be surrounded by 300 different types of bromeliads, where if you were visiting these plants in their country of origin, you would have to travel half the globe. You step into a collection at Lotus Land and you're surrounded within a 400-foot radius by mass plantings of 300 diverse bromeliads. So it's completely consuming in a way that's really wonderful for each collection. So it might be aloes, it might be bromeliads, it might be a topiary garden where you're surrounded by figurines.
2: Wow.
3: Cacti.
2: Time to think.
3: Euphorbia. It's really...
2: By the way, you realize if I stay there long enough, I will be talking to the plants.
3: Oh, we do.
2: Now you tell me.
3: Yeah, we do.
2: Rebecca Anderson, the CEO of Lotus Land, right here in Santa Barbara. A must stop, a must see, and take your time. You'll be surrounded by plants that want to talk to you. How about that? And we'll be back with more from El Encanto right here in Santa Barbara as Peter Greenberg Worldwide, with or without the talking plants, returns right after this.
0: Your flight might be late, but we're right on time. Peter Greenberg Worldwide will be right back.
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2: Peter Greenberg back with you as Peter Greenberg Worldwide continues from the El Encanto here in Santa Barbara, California. 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They're a great nonprofit that has been working here for so many years, and we all know how important food insecurity is as an issue and one you can actually help to solve. 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It's not just collecting and distributing food. 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And by the way, who better to give you the best tour ever of Santa Barbara than the people who you just helped? If you want more information when you're coming up here, it's easy. It's foodbanksbc.org, foodbanksbc.org, or go to our website, petergreenberg.com, for the comprehensive list on a global scale. My next guest, he's been coming to Santa Barbara for just a few years. In fact, he has a wonderful title because he does a wonderful job as the executive director of the Santa Barbara International Film Festival. Nice to see you again, Roger Durling.
14: Likewise. Pleasure.
2: You know, when we first met and we did the show here a number of years ago, you weren't as big as you are now. I'm not talking about your size. I'm talking about the festival. You know, when you think about, you know, there's always, you know, the Cannes Film Festival in France, and we have different festivals all around the world. But Santa Barbara being so close to Los Angeles, so close to where movies are either made or the decisions are made to make the movies, it's a perfect location for it.
14: Absolutely. That was actually when I first came to Santa Barbara, and I had been traveling to different film festivals since I was a little kid. I felt that Santa Barbara deserved a major festival. It's a destination place. It has a proximity to Hollywood, as you mentioned. It has a beautiful downtown corridor. It had all the ingredients for a major film festival, but it was a tiny, when I took over, it was a very small affair, but incredible potential. And all I've done is just taken advantage of everything that Santa Barbara has to offer.
2: But I remember when I first came up to Santa Barbara, I was a correspondent for Newsweek. This goes back 50 years ago. Mm. And, you know, I loved Santa Barbara. I loved that it was manageable.
14: Yes,
2: I love that you could walk downtown, and you had already iconic theaters there.
14: Yes, That's why I felt that you just needed to tinker and capitalize on everything that you mentioned. I mean, when you think about all the successful film festivals in the world, you mentioned Cannes, has what Santa Barbara has. You said it's walking distance. It has all the infrastructure for hospitality. It has great restaurants. It has great weather. And it just needed a little tinkering, as I said, to make it successful. What I did, I moved the dates to capitalize on the Oscar nominations. There was no festival taking place during what is called Phase 2, which is when after the nominations are announced.
2: But before the awards.
14: Before the awards.
2: Yeah.
14: Between nominations and awards, talent wants to campaign, you know, for the Oscar. Michael B. Jordan this past year, etc. And the festival provides an outlet for that.
2: Plus, it's the proximity to the stars themselves. They're going to be in L.A. Why not come up to Santa Barbara?
14: Exactly. That's and even now we throughout the year we do Academy screenings. We have over 200 Academy members that live here in Santa Barbara. So
2: see that you buried the lead. That doesn't hurt.
14: Correct.
2: You have 200 members of the Academy of Motion Picture Arts and Sciences. The guys who actually vote on the Oscars live in Santa Barbara.
14: And you know, and it gets even better. Over 200 that are registered, but there's a lot of people that have a second or third home, like Oprah, Jeff Bridges, that are registered Academy members in Los Angeles or Chicago, but they live here. So we have over 200 Academy members. And when we have events, that's enticing to the studios to send you a Michael B. Jordan, to send you, you know, you name it, Leo DiCaprio, to come and do a screening and Q&A. Plus the talent, as you've seen from El Encanto and the other hospitality places in the
2: town. They have wonderful places to stay.
14: They have places, yeah, and it's not hard to twist an arm and tell the Michael B. Jordan or, you know, Kate Hudson, come up to Santa Barbara to campaign for the Oscar.
2: Yeah, because then they get to stay here and have a good time.
14: Exactly.
2: But going beyond just that particular festival that you do, and that happens every year when?
14: It happens in February, early February, for 10 days.
2: Right, before the Oscars.
14: Yes, sir.
2: But there are the other 11 months of the year, and now you've expanded your programming because you now have movies playing in theaters every day.
14: Well, I thought it was really important to have continuity with staffing. It's really hard to put on a festival once a year without the right staff. And it was essential for us to have continuity. And we acquired movie theaters. We remodeled them. Now we have two major film centers here in town with six screens. And we do art house programming throughout the year. You know, independent films, foreign films, documentaries, you name it, classics, and engages the community. And we're not out of sight, out of mind. It's really hard to promote one event that only comes once a year, like Brigadoon. We actually keep people are aware constantly that the festival's around. We also have educational programs year-round that give back to the community. So yes, since we last met, the festival has grown.
2: Got a little bigger.
14: It's grown exponentially.
2: Going back to the iconic theaters that I remember, they're still here.
14: Yes.
2: But when you do the festival, you do the big deal on those theaters.
14: Correct. Yeah, the big tributes, the big galas are always at the Arlington Theater, which is the gem. It was built in the 1920s. It sits over 2,000 people, and it's still an operating movie theater here in Santa Barbara. It's gorgeous.
2: And when you do the tributes, I remember coming to one. What, Kirk Douglas?
14: Yes.
2: I know that's dating myself, but I also know that Michael Douglas was living up here then too, so it made it easy.
14: Yeah. Kirk was very generous to the film festival. He believed in education, and he gave his name to a fundraiser that we do once a year in December. This year's December 10th. His birthday is December 9th, and he gave us his name to do a fundraiser, and all the funds go towards the education programs. And, you know, that one year that you mentioned, yeah, we were honoring Michael Douglas, and Kirk was still with us. He's been dead now for 5 years.
2: Yeah.
14: And this year's Emily Blunt, December 10th, will be here in Santa Barbara celebrating her.
2: You know, it's interesting because when you talk about festivals, that's where a lot of movies get their names. I mean, they get made. I mean, when I say by made, they get on the horizon. They get on the radar. Yes. All of a sudden, you realize, oh, this came out of this festival. Maybe I'll go see it. Mm-hmm. Right? I mean, what are there movies that you can say got their break because of your festival?
14: Yeah, there's actually been quite a few. I will name Sideways. The film
2: which destroyed Merlot, by the way.
14: Yes, but it also made the Santa Barbara wine region as popular as it is. Did you know that because of that movie, now when you go wine tasting, the spittoons, you cannot lift them anymore? Because in that movie, you know, Miles grabs the spittoon and throws it over himself. So now Santa Barbara wineries, when you go wine tasting, that's the reason why they're chained.
2: Heavily weighted spittoons.
14: They're chained to the bar. You cannot do that anymore. So Sideways, and like that, there have been other films. But also, the beauty about film festivals is not just the big films, but it's films that the only chance you'll get to see
2: you
14: them
2: otherwise
14: is
2: never
14: actually,
2: see them.
14: Yeah, at the film festival. Foreign films, documentaries, regional films, that the only chance to see it. Plus, in my book, film festivals is not just about movies. The primary impetus for me is community building.
2: It brings people together.
14: Yeah, I mean, that will there's all this talk about movies going away, and no such thing. You know, streaming is apples and oranges. That is something you go at home and you do by yourself. But when you want to gather and be with people, that's where film is all about.
2: And what better place to do it than Santa Barbara?
14: Well said. Well said.
2: And I don't even work for you. Roger Durling, the executive director of the Santa Barbara International Film Festival. Always a pleasure to see you, sir.
14: Likewise, Peter.
2: And again,
14: thank you for having me.
2: Again, it's in February, so check it out. But in the meantime, anytime you come to Santa Barbara, there's a movie playing, and it might just surprise you. We'll be back more with Peter Greenberg Worldwide from the El Encanto in Santa Barbara right after this.
8: Have a question or a problem? Just email Peter at peter@petergreenberg.com. Peter Greenberg Worldwide will be right back.
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6: The president of Cornell University says in a video statement that his school has to do a better job in the wake of gang rape allegations against a former student. Michael Kultlikoff says the allegations that have resurfaced raise heartbreaking issues about dehumanization and party culture at Cornell. One person was killed and several injured in a crash yesterday at East Henrietta and Calkins Roads. The 6:45 p.m. crash remains under investigation. The identity of the deceased has not been released yet. A wheel came off a car on North Street yesterday and it hit two 14-year-old girls who were on the sidewalk. Both were sent to Strong Memorial Hospital after the bizarre accident. Police say the driver stayed on scene and worked with police or investigating what went wrong. Next updates in 30 minutes. Breaking news anytime. I'm Bud Lowell.
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7: Today, partly sunny with a high at 67. Partly cloudy, brief shower tonight, low 50. Breezy at times tomorrow, sun and clouds, and the high tomorrow at 59. Partly sunny Tuesday, high 58. I'm Steve Williams on Rochester's News Weather and Traffic Station. 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
8: NBC News Radio, I'm Jennifer Kuiper. The U.S. Supreme Court is expected to hear several high-profile cases in its new term when it reconvenes tomorrow.
9: The High Court will reconvene for a new nine-month term and is expected to consider whether laws that ban semi-automatic rifles violate the Second Amendment, as well as the legality of voting laws that require proof of citizenship. The justices will also decide how much authority parents have over children who identify as transgender and if lawmakers can sue oil companies for their role in climate change. I'm Lisa Carton.
8: Global tech policymakers from Japan, the UK, and the US agree to embrace AI and science at this year's Science and Technology in Society Forum in Japan. A leader on OpenAI safety systems team has resigned. David Robinson writes in The Atlantic that OpenAI's unimpeded optimism has created a dangerous environment for the technology. I'm Jennifer Kuiper, NBC News Radio.
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6: Peter Greenberg back with you as Peter Greenberg Worldwide continues from the El Encanto here in the hills above Santa Barbara, California. Of course, you know how to reach me? 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That'll lead you to the upgrade, and that'll lead you to me with your name, phone number, question, or problem. But first and foremost, let's talk about one of the topics that tends to be one of the most misleading aspects of the travel experience, and that's travel insurance. You know, most of the emails I get are from people not being understanding of the policy language, what's covered, what isn't covered. And then there's the issue, which is always the intangible, of weather when you travel. Not whether you're going to travel, weather when you travel. And will your insurance cover that? Joining me now is somebody who has figured out that necessity is the mother of invention. 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Daniel Price, welcome, sir.
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6: So let's talk about this. 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I book through whatever company I'm booking through, and they offer me something called Weather Promise. What does that mean?
7: So it's a great question. 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There is travel insurance when you want to cancel your trip or you have an issue that comes up.
6: But it is coverage.
7: But it's a guarantee. 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
6: Are you God?
7: We can't change the weather. We joke that that's the next stage. But for right now, all we can do is guarantee that you'll have great weather. And so we're going to show you an exact guarantee. We can write it on a postcard for you. It might say something like, if it rains on 2 days of your trip, we'll pay you back the entire cost of your trip or pay you back a certain amount of money. And a rainy day might be 2 hours of rain between 8 a.m. and 8 p.m. But that weather promise that you're going to see is customized just for you and your trip. So we're going to try and create that weather promise. We use AI to do this that is customized not just for where you're going and when you're going, but for the types of things that you might do. And so you'll see that as you're booking a trip on partners of ours like Vrbo or JetBlue Vacations in Europe with TUI or Envia or Home2Go, because we know that weather is the determinant of when and where and how we travel. And it's going to determine whether you have a great trip or not.
6: But of course, it all gets down to a definition of terms. If it's just misty in the morning, you're not paying me a dime.
7: So it depends, right? We're going to show you. So we generally pick up weather when you get as little as a millimeter in an hour. It's 0.04 inches. That's what we're going to call an hour of rain. So just enough to be a rain that you notice.
6: Is it just rain or is it something else too? Tornado, hurricane?
7: So usually tornadoes and hurricanes come with rain. So we're going to pick up the rain from tornadoes and hurricanes and thunderstorms and just afternoon spring rain showers. Because we know that what you care about if you're booking a beach vacation is that you can sit on the beach. We know that if you're going hiking, that you want to go hiking and not be drenched. So we're picking up that rain automatically, and we're measuring it. And we're going to, you know, if you get 2 hours of rain or 3 hours of rain, exactly what it says in your weather promise, we're going to trigger automatically. So we're going to reach out to you. You're going to get an email or an SMS from us, and you'll see it on your weather promise dashboard. And it'll say, you know, click here, one click to confirm your payment details, and the funds that we promised you are going to come straight back to your account automatically.
6: So that means even if I'm sitting in the rain somewhere, and I have to stay the next 4 days, you'll still pay for the whole deal?
7: Depends on what your weather promise is, but most likely, yes.
6: So if I'm in the Gobi Desert, promise is off the table because it ain't raining.
7: Well, if you're in the Gobi Desert, we might offer you a weather promise that's based on temperature, for example. So we can adjust what the weather promise is based on where you're going, when you're going. We know that people are going to the Gobi Desert. Not that there are a ton of them, but there are some. We've now done weather promises for trips to 118 countries on 6 continents.
6: Can I ask if there's a country that really didn't pay off well for you?
7: So no, we don't have any particular country that we don't want to write to. We will write weather promises pretty much wherever you're going. We still haven't done Antarctica, so I can't say 7 continents. We're waiting for that one trip to Antarctica.
6: But everybody else you got?
7: Everyone else we got.
6: And what does it typically cost?
7: So most of our weather promises range between about 3% and 8% of the trip cost. Obviously, it varies based on what the triggers are of your...
6: Well, 3-8% is sort of like trip cancellation insurance.
7: It's usually similar in cost. A lot of people buy trip cancellation insurance, right, which covers them if they get sick and whatnot.
6: Or trip interruption.
7: Or trip interruption, and buy a weather promise. So,
6: but in those cases, if my trip is interrupted for 2 days, I might only get paid back for 2 days that I lost.
7: Right.
6: But in your case, you're saying at any time during my trip, if your weather promises, if it rains more than so many inches, you take care of the whole thing?
7: Depends on the weather promise. Most weather promises are set up that way because we realize that people want to be able to enjoy their time, right? And they may need money to go do other things or to take another trip with their family. We have other weather promises. For example, JetBlue Vacations included a weather promise with every booking to Jamaica earlier this year. Paid $500 if it rained more than we promised and was included with the trip. And we have other partners that are rolling out weather promise included. You're going to see a lot more of that this fall.
6: Of course, if you're going to Seattle, I don't know.
7: So here's the funny thing, Peter. People think they have an expectation of what the weather is, right? Everyone tells us, well, you can't possibly write a weather promise for London, right? It rains all the time in London.
6: But it actually doesn't.
7: That's the funny thing. You're exactly right. So London's not that rainy a city. If you look at cities across Europe, London's not actually in the top.
6: And actually the same is true for Seattle.
7: And the same exact thing is true for Seattle. You're absolutely right. But lots of people are worried about it, or they're worried about going to Miami in October, right? They have this image that they're going to be 31 days of hurricanes. We're able to give them comfort that you can go in October and have a great time.
6: Daniel Price from a company called Weather Promise. You'll probably find them if you check through some of their partners like VRBO and JetBlue Vacations, more being added soon. I like the concept. Oh, look, it's raining. No, I'm kidding. Daniel, thanks for joining us.
8: Peter, it's awesome.
6: And we'll be back with more from the El Encanto in Santa Barbara, where it's actually sunny and shiny today. Darn it. Back right after this.
9: Your flight might be late, but we're right on time. Peter Greenberg Worldwide will be right back.
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6: Peter Greenberg back with you from El Encanto in the hills here in Santa Barbara. Of course, you know the drill. You can always reach me. Just email me, peter at petergreenberg.com, with your name, phone number. Don't forget that phone number. Question or problem, we will solve it right here on the air. You know, as you heard earlier in the show, I've been coming up to Santa Barbara since I was like 21 years old. I never looked at it in those days as a gastronomic experience or a wine experience. In those days, you just came up here and went to the harbor and had some bad seafood and went home. Obviously, times have changed dramatically, not just in Santa Barbara, but around the world in terms of this part of the world when it comes to food and wine. My next guest knows a little bit about that. He's a wine expert and founder of Vinos Boutique Mexicanos. His name is Rero Cham. And the most important thing about it is he knows Mexican wine. And what people don't know about Mexican wine, Rero, but I do, is that when we shot some of our shows in Mexico, especially in Baja, what we realized, and it was a huge surprise to me, 75% of all the wine produced in Baja gets exported to France. What do the French know that we don't know about Mexican wine?
8: They know about wine, I'm pretty sure. But, you know, Mexico, the Mexico industry is new, or kind of, the boutique industry in Mexico is new since the late 80s, early 90s. But the winery you're talking about that it's been exported is like a big winery. They do a lot of volume. Right. We are more focused in family-owned and run projects. Sure. And now we have like 16 different states that produce wine in Mexico.
6: 16 out of the 32 states.
8: Yeah.
6: That's a lot.
8: Yeah, that's a lot.
6: And by the way, we're not at a point in America, we couldn't used to say this before, but now every state in America does wine.
8: Yeah, I know.
6: There was a point where North Dakota didn't do it.
8: Yeah, right? Even Florida.
6: Yeah.
8: Right?
6: But now everybody's doing it.
8: Yeah.
6: Yeah. Even Alaska.
8: Even Alaska.
6: Who
8: like ice wine, right?
6: Yeah. Better be ice wine.
8: Yeah.
6: But tell me about, look, there's wine from Mexico and then there's Mexican wine. So explain the Santa Barbara connection.
8: So what are we trying to do in Encanto is to bring some wines from every, like some from different states in Mexico, like Guanajuato, Querétaro, San Luis Potosí, and Baja. And from the wines from like the wines from Baja, talk about like the same coast, the same kind of terroir or the influence of the ocean from Ensenada to San Diego and then Santa Barbara, Santa Ines, Los Olivos, all the way through Napa and Sonoma.
6: So are there particular grapes that you're growing?
8: In Mexico, we do have a lot of different grapes. We have a lot of Cabernet, Rhone varietals. There's no a law that prohibits to do like one type of grape.
6: Oh, no, I'm not talking about a law. I'm just talking about what makes sense.
8: Yeah, I love like the Rhone varietals in Mexico. So Syrah, Grenache, Carignan, all those like really warm weather varietals grow really well in Mexico. Talking about Baja, and from the center of Mexico, like Querétaro and San Luis, I like the white grapes. Even like Chardonnay, there's some really cool Riesling in Aguascalientes.
6: Any Pinot Grigio?
8: No, I think just
6: Sauvignon
8: few blocks. Sauvignon Blanc a lot. There's a really cool project in Aguascalientes that is growing Riesling called Anonimo, and you will think about Riesling in Germany or,
6: of course,
8: or France, but now it's as I mentioned, it's a new industry, and we are still learning and testing and doing more things to get known the land better.
6: You know, when you talk about the coast, you know, if you go further up the California coast into Oregon, right, you're not going to find a lot of Cabernet Sauvignon there. You're going to find Pinot.
8: Yeah, Pinot and Chard.
6: Yeah. But here we are in Santa Barbara. I got to ask the devil in the details question, Merlot.
8: I don't know. Like here, but in Mexico, we do have some Merlot. Maybe in a couple of years, we'll have some Maceto and some Mexican Petrus.
6: Wow. Well, you know, if you take a look at Petrus and where the grapes are coming from, that's a surprise.
8: Yeah. Yeah. Right?
6: That's what people go, oh, I had no idea.
8: Yeah. And Maceto as well. Yeah. Or to Arita. But we do have a small and boutique project called Viñas de Garza, and their Merlot, they're like 30 months age oak Merlot, is amazing.
12: We're talking to Arochan, the wine expert and founder of Vinos Boutique Mexicanos, excuse me, con permiso. And when we come back, I want to talk about what's changing in terms of what people are drinking and how much they're drinking and how that's changing the industry as well. We're talking to me, Peter Greenberg, right here at El Encanto here in Santa Barbara. And when we come back, more of Peter Greenberg Worldwide right after this.
21: 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Peter Greenberg Worldwide will be right back.
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0: 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Once again, here's Peter Greenberg.
1: Peter Greenberg back with you, talking with Vero Cham, the wine expert and founder of Vinos Boutique Mexicanos. Everywhere I go, every restaurateur I talk to, every importer of wine that I'm talking to, and alcohol, I mean, all the varieties, is saying to me, people are not drinking as much. Forgetting tariffs with Canada and whiskey, that's another story, right? You can't find any American whiskey on the shelf in Canada. They're boycotting, right? But in terms of the market here in Santa Barbara, is it the same as it is everywhere else in the country, where people are now either drinking differently or drinking less?
2: I think people are drinking less, but people is like taking care about where is does the wine come from, or what's the traceability, or what's the history behind a bottle. They're drinking less, but I think they're drinking better.
1: And what makes them drink better? How do they know? I mean, how do they know? Everybody's label conscious, right? But they don't usually get beyond the label. So how do you know, especially if we're talking about wines from Mexico? It's an educational process at that point.
2: But I think it's very similar to the gastronomy. So people is like eating less fast food. People is taking care of asking more questions about their food. It's the same with wines. There are a lot of like stories behind. There's a lot of like families that are growing and doing great things with the wine, and some people is interested in that.
1: Of course, it's all about storytelling. It's all about storytelling when you talk about the generations of families that are doing wine.
2: Yeah, like we've seen these like amazing wineries like Matei. They've been doing wines for like 16 generations. 16 generations.
1: In Mexico?
2: No, that's in Italy. In Mexico, we have Casa Madero. They've been doing wine since the 1800s.
1: The same wine?
2: Same wine.
1: Which is?
2: Which is Casa Madero in Parras, Coahuila. That's pretty close, Monterrey. Right. But they're doing Cab, Chardonnay, some Mission grapes, a lot of Syrah.
1: Okay, let me switch it up. What are they not growing? What won't you grow?
2: I won't grow Pinot Noir in Mexico, or Gewürztraminer, neither like Sauvignon or these like Jura grapes.
1: And the reason?
2: The weather. I think it's too warm. But as I mentioned before, we're still learning and doing trials and getting to know the soil and the land, and it's hard because after you plant, you need to wait 8 or 9 years to see the result.
1: It takes patience.
2: It takes patience.
1: A lot of patience.
2: Yeah.
1: Exactly. And then, of course, you have no way of understanding or predicting, nor anybody does, the impact of global warming and climate change.
2: Yeah, I know. It's been changing a lot. So maybe we'll have some Pinot.
1: No, that Pinot because of global warming? No.
2: No, but maybe in some areas, like, I don't know, like very high altitude, like in Puebla or near the Popocatépetl, they're doing some grape trials for wine in Mexico City.
1: Wow. And then, of course, comes what's selling the best?
2: What's selling the best? Cabs. And Bordeaux blends, and in some niche restaurants, like Ron Redettles or these like different grapes, like Bobal or Sauvignon, or even like some Carignans.
1: So that's what's selling.
2: Yeah, that's selling.
1: Chardonnay.
2: Not as much as it used to be. Maybe more like Sauvignon Blanc.
1: Chardonnay is considered these days pedestrian.
2: Yeah. No.
1: Am I right?
2: Yeah.
1: So what's considered the highest end?
2: I think Grenache. And we all know this label. Grenache and high-end Burgundies.
1: So Burgundies, really?
2: In Mexico?
1: I'm surprised.
2: Yeah, in Mexico, there are a lot of restaurants that are having Burgundy's wines in their wine program.
1: Okay, and in Santa Barbara?
2: In Santa Barbara, I think like Ron Redettles. There are cool projects like Rush Bar in the area that are doing wines from grapes from Ron and from Jura.
1: And that still takes time.
2: Yeah.
1: Now, if you go north of here, if you go to Napa,

0: or up to Monterey, or you even talk about Sonoma and Santa Rosa. I mean, you talk to all the winemakers there, they're on a roller coaster too, in terms of people drinking less, consuming less, global warming. It's sort of like this almost a perfect storm here that's challenging you.
1: Yeah. But I think, as you mentioned, it's a roller coaster, and now we need to find different ways to connect with people and to have more wines in the tables. I'm pretty sure that food tastes better with wine rather than any other thing.
0: And well, you have to change your whole marketing. Wine tastes better with food. How about that? I mean, that'll work out too. But a lot of times people are just not always doing wine with food. You know, they're not necessarily always going to drink at a meal. They're changing.
1: Even like music sounds better with wine.
0: Oh, now we're talking. All right. Vero Cham, the wine expert and founder of Vinos Boutique Mexicanos. Thank you so much for joining us here at El Encanto.
1: Thank you very much, Peter.
0: And I'm not drinking any Merlot. But that music means we're out of time for this hour. Stick around, everybody. Got a whole lot more coming from El Encanto right up here in the hills of Santa Barbara, California, as Peter Greenberg Worldwide returns with no wine in hand right after this.
2: That wraps up this hour of Peter Greenberg Worldwide. Have a travel question or problem? Just email us, peter@petergreenberg.com.
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0: An ominous sign in the search for a missing medical flight. I'm Jack Callahan, Fox News. The search continues for that missing Boston-bound medevac plane, as Fox's Marianne Rafferty reports.
1: The Coast Guard has found debris from a medical transport plane that vanished off Massachusetts coast. The search is still ongoing for its six passengers. The FAA says it lost contact with the aircraft early Saturday morning near Nantucket. It was headed to Boston from Bermuda. The plane plummeted from 24,000 feet to 11,000 feet in just 3 minutes.
0: The Massachusetts Port Authority in a statement saying their thoughts are with those on board and their loved ones as the search continues. President Trump rallying in Ohio yesterday and support of Republican candidates ahead of the midterms, including Republican Senator John Houston and gubernatorial candidate Vivek Ramaswamy. President accusing the media of negative reporting on his tariffs.
2: A word that's made our country rich. A word that I said, it's my favorite word in the whole dictionary. And the fake news killed me. They killed me. I said, this is my favorite word. The word is tariff.
0: Cornell University's President Michael Kotlikoff is responding to the closing of a 2024 investigation into allegations by a former female student that she was gang raped by seven members of a fraternity.
3: I want to acknowledge something that can be difficult for an institution to say. We don't have all the answers, but we are committed to investigating and finding the answers our community deserves.
0: The Tompkins County District Attorney says there wasn't enough evidence to prove Jane Doe's case, forcing its closure. New York's Governor Hochul has appointed the state's Attorney General Letitia James as a special prosecutor to lead a new criminal investigation into the alleged incident. 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
0: New details are emerging about the co-pilot accused of attacking the captain on board an Israeli-bound Fly Dubai flight, who allegedly tried to seize control of the plane. Officials say Hammam al-Hammami is an Omani national who had previously been barred from flying for Oman Air over concerns about extremist views. Authorities say he attacked the captain with the cockpit crash axe on Wednesday. The wounded co-pilot managed to unlock the cockpit door, allowing others to subdue the co-pilot and help stabilize the plummeting aircraft that carried 182 people. A British man is charged with preparing for an attack on a leading British conservative political leader. Fox's Stephanie Bennett reports from London.
6: Richard Tice, deputy leader of Reform UK, told the BBC that Nigel Farage was ignored when he complained about threats to his safety. 28-year-old Joshua Carey was charged with one count of preparation of terrorist acts, including against the Reform UK leader. Farage is a leading conservative politician and a well-known campaigner for Brexit. The charge against Carey relates to activity that took place between May 2024 and July 2026. He's going to be in court on Wednesday. Carey has previously been charged with the murder after the death of Anne Widdecombe. That happened back in July. She was a British politician and a member of the Conservative Party. Prosecutors say Widdecombe was eating lunch at her home when Carey allegedly walked through the front door and beat her 21 times with a hammer. He then took her wallet and fled. The attack was captured on home security cameras and only lasted roughly 2 minutes.
0: Carey has yet to enter a plea. His trial date is set for next summer. At least 17 people have been killed in a crash involving several vehicles on a highway in Kenya. Police say a truck driver tried to overtake another truck but failed, colliding with other vehicles, including a van carrying 16 passengers. The van's driver and passengers, most of whom were women, pronounced dead at the scene, identified as Catholic pilgrims, making their way to a prayer site west of the Kenyan capital of Nairobi. I'm Jack Callahan. This is
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5: The president of Cornell University says in a video statement his school must do a better job in the wake of gang rape allegations against a former student that have resurfaced. Michael Koltnikoff says the allegations raise heartbreaking issues about dehumanization and party culture. A 34-year-old city man walked into St. Mary's Hospital yesterday, shot in the leg. The man's recovering at Strong Memorial, and police are investigating a possible shooting scene at Maple and Child Streets. A weird accident injured two 14-year-old girls in Rochester yesterday. They were walking on North Street when a wheel came off a passing car and hit them. The driver stayed on scene and aided police. Both young women were treated at Strong Memorial Hospital. Next update in 30 minutes. Breaking news anytime. I'm Bud Lowell.
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8: Today, partly sunny with a high at 67. Partly cloudy, brief shower tonight, low 50. Breezy at times tomorrow, sun and clouds, and the high tomorrow at 59. Partly sunny Tuesday, high 58. I'm Steve Williams on Rochester's News Weather and Traffic Station. 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
3: 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We really appreciate the questions that came in last week. We will be going through some of those today on the radio show, as well as the worksheet request. It shows that everybody's paying attention and everybody wants to get that plan together, because we all want to make rational decisions with our investments and be logical about them and not emotional. So I'm here with Tracy Baker. We're going to go right through. I got my opening started with you. It's going to start with the jobs report. Okay, we added 29,000 jobs, but we expected to add 88,000. That's actually good news for the markets. And why is that good news? Why is creating less jobs really good news for the market? Because it may put the Federal Reserve on hold from raising rates. Remember, our economy is buzzing along, but they do watch the jobs reports. So if the jobs reports are underperforming or don't hit their expected job growth levels, what happens is the Fed may take a pause and kind of watch and see. Remember, the Fed is data driven. The Fed is data driven. So that being said, I kind of want to get into what I really want to talk about. And I got to tell you, I've been doing this a really long time, and I have not seen a bond market this tough since the financial crisis started back in 2008. But I want to say, let me be clear about this, right? This is not 2008, not even close. Back then, if you remember, because people have a very, very short memory, back then we had a genuine financial crisis. Banks were failing. Credit markets were freezing up. The Lehman Brothers collapsed. And we were worried about the stability of the whole financial system. Remember the movie The Big Short, right? And that is not what we're dealing with today. If you went back and listened to my shows back then, you would hear me even tell people, don't be buying property in Florida. This was in 07. Don't buy in those highly appreciated areas. They've gotten too rich. People are leveraging themselves to buy all these properties. And we had a financial crisis. Again, that is nowhere near where we are today. But on the flip side, you know, it's kind of like in Rochester, it's been like driving through a blizzard. You know, you're driving slow, you're driving cautiously, you're trying to get there. There's all kinds of distractions, cars off the road, people driving too fast or too slow with blinkers on. You just want to get there safely. And that's kind of what this bond market's been navigating through, really. That's what I have to compare it to, you know. I have to say, though, it does bring opportunities. It brings opportunities because if you remember back in the financial crisis of 08, what really got destroyed in value? Properties, right? There was all kinds of foreclosures. We were a little bit immune in Rochester, I will admit that, but the market was definitely soft in Rochester. And other places where they had those highly appreciated homes, it was a complete disaster. Foreclosure city. I know it's hard to remember that, but you can go back and look at what you could have bought and where the prices are today. So again, that financial crisis, as bad as it was, created opportunities. Well, I'm kind of going to compare it a little bit to the bond market right now. It's creating opportunities. Why? Because yields are very, very high. So for those looking for income or needing income, especially in retirement when you need long-term income, what an opportunity. What an opportunity. And for those who already have a bond portfolio where bond prices have been depressed, right? Where bond prices have been depressed, it still pays interest off of the face amount of the bonds. So take your income, wait it out. That's what we're doing. Looking for opportunities where we can strike, okay? And when you think back to when rates were practically nothing. When was that? People forget. It was around March of 2020. And you couldn't even get a half of a percent in a savings account. It was like 0.1. And even now, a lot of the savings accounts are the same. But when you look at where CD rates were, the 10-year treasury was under 1%. It was a crazy, crazy time, right? It was a crazy time. And we had a really, really great bond market, okay? And today, that's changed dramatically. We're seeing treasury yields around 5%. Those are very attractive. We're seeing high-quality corporate bonds. And even some CDs on the institutional level hit that 5% mark. Okay? That, to me, is very, very good opportunity. It's good opportunity whether you're looking to park some money short-term, maybe for a car purchase, or maybe you're looking for to fund something in 2 or 3 years. It's also looking for a great opportunity for those who are depending on income for retirement, right? So just think about that. If you had $1 million and you were earning 2%, that's $20,000 a year. But right now, that same amount could pay $50,000 a year. What a difference. Hello, right? What a difference time does. So that gets to something I say all the time. You should not build a portfolio simply around someone's age. Bonds do not automatically belong in your portfolio because you are 60, 65, 70. The real question is, what do you need the money to do for you? If you're looking to pass this money to your kids because you don't need income or you don't need to take that money out and you're not going to use it, why would it be in bonds? Especially if it's in non-retirement accounts. Why would you want to pay taxes on money, on income that you're not even using? Even if it's in retirement accounts, if you're planning on passing it and it's going to go to the kids, why do you want to have it there? It doesn't matter. It's not an age-based thing. It's a needs-based thing. That's what we say all the time. So if you need income, bonds can play an important role. And if you know what a certain amount of principal is scheduled to come back when you're going to need that money for a purchase in the future, individual bonds could also be useful for that too, because you could align the maturity dates up to your need. Okay? But if your income needs are already covered and your goal, again, is primarily growth or to pass that wealth on to kids or grandkids or whatnot, you need a very different portfolio. And people, that's what financial planning is all about. We build around the job that the money needs to do, right? We don't get involved in emotions. We don't get involved with whatnot. If you're building a house in Florida, you better put hurricane windows in, just the way it is, right? If you're building a house in Rochester, you better have it well insulated, okay? That's the way it is. That's how you build around it, okay? And for investors sitting on cash, there's another lesson there. You do not have to predict the exact top of in interest rates. I can't tell you whether 5.3, which is where the Treasury hit this week, is the top. Nobody can. I can tell you that rates got hit Friday and rates came down. I can tell you that. But nobody knows exactly where it's going to go. And sometimes investors, we get so focused on getting the absolute best price and they miss a great opportunity waiting for that opportunity to come. Okay? It's almost like when we use the old expression, the train has left the station. And if a high-quality bond gives us a yield that makes sense for an income plan that we're trying to build, I'm not necessarily going to make an all-or-nothing bet on whether I could get another 0.25% next month. Why would I want to do that? Why would I want to take the chance? So it's not the timing, it's the need. If a 5% bond fits your portfolio and income need because you have a certain need for it, that's what you need to look at, right? If a 5% CD matches your short-term need, that's what we need to look at. And that's what we're looking at with our institutional CDs as well, okay? So you can't make a market call on where rates are going to be, but I can tell you this, and being in years of the business, this is a great opportunity. I believe that it's a great opportunity. Whether it's the bottom or the top, we don't know. But it's a great opportunity, okay? And I will tell you that we had those tells, remember, prior to the Iran war, interest rates were coming down. Interest rates were coming down. You can't forget that. And then when oil prices shot up because of the war and inflation reared its head again, interest rates started to go back up and the Fed was forced to raise, right? But you've seen what happens when good news is announced on that war front. So we've had the tells in place, okay? So we've seen some signs that the enormous move in bonds may be settling down. Buyers may have come back into treasuries. The treasuries have backed off from those 5.3 highs, at least right now. And oil also has moved off of its highs. And expectations for an immediate additional Fed rate increase has cooled, especially with the jobs report we got on Friday. Does that mean that the bond sell-off is definitely over? I have no idea. I just know it's a great opportunity when we look back, right? I can't time the top or the bottom. I just know where that pendulum is and where it looks like it's going, right? So I'm not going to tell you that, but it's encouraging to see some of these sprouts. Now, the other thing I want to talk about on the other side is the stocks, because I think stocks are sending us an important message too. Look at what the market has absorbed. Sharply higher interest rates, higher oil prices, war with Iran, renewed inflation concerns, and a 10-year treasury above 5%. You would normally expect that combination to be extremely difficult for stocks, yet stocks have remained remarkably resilient. The NASDAQ and the S&P 500 have both finished the third quarter higher. We don't know what next quarter is going to bring, but all that doom and gloom that was thrown at us in the NASDAQ and the S&P still finished higher. But we also look at what's underneath those headlines. Companies are investing in corporate America. They're spending enormous amounts of money on artificial intelligence, or should we call super intelligence, data centers, semiconductors, power generation, the electrical grid, and the infrastructure needed to support all of it. That's why we based our models on that years ago, right? Why do you think we went that? Because we're looking at where the pendulum is swinging, right? Sometimes we hear the term AI so much, it starts to sound like something floating around in the cloud. But AI requires real physical investment. Somebody has to manufacture chips. Somebody has to build the data centers that nobody seems to want but needs, right? Somebody needs to make the cooling equipment. Somebody has to build the electrical equipment. Somebody has to produce the electricity, and somebody has to construct all of it. That is economic activity, people. This is one of the reasons I've remained positive and constructive, and which is why I've spent so much time in this program talking about semiconductors, technology, infrastructure, and power. Okay, not recently. Go back 2 years. Listen, it's all there. It's all there. It's all recorded. So I'm not an armchair quarterback, people. I'm not saying what the Bills could have done better last week, right? I'm just telling you what we've talked about. So when I look at this market, I see two things at the same time. I see a bond market that has been painful for people who already own bonds. And I see the same bond market creating better income opportunities for money being invested today. I see risks in the stock market, but I also see real investment and economic activity supporting that part of it. And remember, when I say that, there's always risks. So just because I see risk, there's always risks. And I'm not interested in stocks for today, next year. Stocks are a long-term growth investment. They're not a timing tool. If you're going to need the money, I don't put it there. It doesn't make any sense. I'm not happy about what existing bond values have done, but remember, bonds always pay interest off of the face amount, not where the bonds are currently trading. So your income stream is always there, okay? It's not where the bonds are trading. And guess what happens? If interest rates do subside and start to drop, your bond values will rise to the occasion as well, or they should, okay? So I believe it's created opportunity, not guarantees, opportunity. Remember, we're always living in markets here, whether it's the stock market or the bond market. It's a market. It is not a guarantee with no risk, but there is opportunity and better income for investors who need that income and choices for people sitting on cash and continued long-term opportunity in parts of the stock market where I feel that the fundamentals remain strong, where the money is flowing. Remember, follow the money. And this is why I keep coming back to something we talk about all the time on this program. Volatility is not the enemy. Sometimes volatility creates opportunity. I could name every crisis and what's happened years after those crises, and I've seen opportunity. There's no guarantees about the future, but you have to put things into perspectives. And that's the key of the key is understanding what you own, why you own it, and what you need your money to accomplish for you according to your goals, needs, and objectives. And this is what we talk about on the Money Doctors Show.
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5: All right. So Lisa's 58 from Rochester, New York says, should I stop my 401k contributions to pay off $12,000 in credit card debt?
3: Well, Tracy, Lisa 58. Listen, here's what I say, right? You want to contribute enough if you're getting an employer match. So if an employer is matching you, say 100% on your 3%, put in 3%. If your employer is matching you 100% on your 4%, put that in at least. But yes, if your credit card is charging you these ridiculous rates of 20%, 18%, 15%, 25%, whatever that percentage is, you got to get that paid off, because there's no investment on the planet that's going to guarantee anything even close to those numbers. And it will take you forever to pay off that $12,000 if you're just making the minimum payments. So here's what I always look at. And the reason why I say to do your employer match is because they're giving you, if they're matching you 100% and you're putting 3% in, they're giving you 100%. That's a good return on your money. Regardless of what the investment does, it's a good return. They're matching you 100%. So it goes by your employer match. You don't want to lose your employer match. But on the same token, you definitely want to get those credit cards paid off. So maybe what you do is you reduce the amount you're putting in your 401k, but you got to be very, very frugal with that money and make sure it goes right to the credit card and put the extra towards that high interest rate debt. Once the credit cards are paid off, though, you have to remember that you want to increase those 401k contributions as well.
5: And, you know, before even going that route and figuring out, okay, what's the best place to take the money from to pay this off? The first question I would be asking is, where did this $12,000 come from? Is this an ongoing cash flow shortage, or was this a one-time expense of some sorts? You want to make sure that you've got your emergency reserves in place so it doesn't happen again. And you want to make sure that if there is a monthly cash flow shortage, that you get that solved first, because again, you don't want that credit card debt to pile back up on there. So first questions I would be asking is, where did it come from? How to prevent it? And then work your way through, where's the best place to pay that off?
3: Yeah.
5: Another question here from Jennifer, she's 46 from Syracuse, New York, says, should I reduce my retirement savings so my daughter doesn't need college loans?
3: You know, this is something that it's really a personal thing, because some parents believe that they just want to pay that education right off. Some parents want their kids to have a dog in the fight so that they understand, you know, responsibility. There's no right or wrong answer here, but it may be natural to want to pay for your child's education, but you can't sacrifice your own retirement when you do it. Remember, students have scholarships, grants, they can work, and they have loan options. And there are no loans for retirement. You can't go out and say, I'm going to retire, I'm going to take a loan out. And when they say, well, what is it for? It's for my retirement. No, you can't do that, right? So what you really want to do is decide ahead of time how much you can realistically contribute towards that education without upsetting your own retirement plans. And you also want to look at maybe some of the lower cost schools or financial aid options that are available to you. You know, more and more articles are coming out on how some of the best schools for that are public schools. They don't always have to be the high expensive private schools. I believe it's more of what you take in school than the school itself. I believe that the top 20% of kids in any college are going to be successful. Okay, that's my own opinion. I have seen some data reflecting that, but it does make sense to me. And it's really what the degrees are. You know, certain degrees are going to be worth more, especially with AI and especially with everything that's coming down, down to us, because we can't stop it. You know, the old commercials, you can't stop a train. Well, you can't stop AI either. Okay. I'm telling you, it's here, whether you like it or not. And we're going to have to start looking ahead, like we do with the investments in the markets and all that good stuff. We're going to have to start looking ahead as to what degrees are going to come out of those colleges. And for some things, maybe it's not going to be a college. Maybe it's going to be a program where you're actually learning a trade or trade school, because we have to build those electric plants. We have to build those data centers. We have to build a lot of things.
5: Yeah, and there's been a big push for that more recently, too. I was pleasantly surprised when we went through like high school orientation with my daughter. They have a variety of programs available starting at the high school level to help with that decision.
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7: The president of Cornell University says in a video statement that his school has to do a better job in the wake of gang rape allegations against a former student. Michael Kotlikoff says the allegations that have resurfaced raise heartbreaking issues about dehumanization and party culture at Cornell. One person was killed and several injured in a crash yesterday at East Henrietta and Calkins Roads. The 6:45 p.m. crash remains under investigation. The identity of the deceased has not been released yet. A wheel came off a car on North Street yesterday and it hit two 14-year-old girls who were on the sidewalk. Both were sent to Strong Memorial Hospital after the bizarre accident. Police say the driver stayed on scene and worked with police or investigating what went wrong. Next updates in 30 minutes. Breaking news anytime. I'm Bud Lowell.
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8: Today, partly sunny with a high at 67. Partly cloudy. Brief shower tonight, low 50. Breezy at times tomorrow, sun and clouds, and the high tomorrow at 59. Partly sunny Tuesday, high 58. I'm Steve Williams on Rochester's News Weather and Traffic Station. 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
9: NBC News Radio, I'm Jennifer Kuiper. The president of Cornell University says the school will examine the role of fraternities on campus following the recent rape allegations that have made national headlines. A civil suit was filed last month by a woman who claims she was drugged and raped in 2024 by several members of a frat at the Ivy League school. The lawsuit claims the school failed to adequately punish some of the frat members who all deny wrongdoing. President Trump says the U.S. government is sending $90 checks to over 20 million senior citizens to help with Medicare costs. Jim Forbes reports.
10: In a Truth Social post, Trump said Friday the funds would come from the Medicare Improvement Fund. A White House fact sheet said the payments will be $90 per person and will go to over 20 million Medicare Part B enrollees.
9: A company called Robot Entertainment Combat recently hosted a fight between a robot and a human and says it received a cease and desist letter from the California State Athletic Commission. Jennifer Kuiper, NBC News Radio.
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5: Good morning. Let's talk your financial fourth quarter comeback. We are here. It's October already. Somehow we went from saying this is going to be my year back in January to wondering how on earth Christmas decorations are already in the stores. So remember those New Year's resolutions, you know, those ones we promised to get healthier, exercise more, get organized, and finally get our finances in order. Some of those resolutions are still sitting on the kitchen counter right next to those gym memberships we haven't used since February. But here's the good news. We still have about 88 days left in 2026. And just like a football team heading into the fourth quarter, it doesn't matter how the first three quarters went. There's still some time to make important plays. So today I've got five financial moves that you can make before the clock runs out on us for 2026. And don't worry, none of them involve giving up that pumpkin spice or canceling Christmas. So first up, check for money you're about to lose. Let's start with something I absolutely hate seeing: people leaving money on the table. If you're still working and have a flexible spending account or a FSA, now is a great time to check that balance. These accounts let you set aside money before taxes to use towards eligible healthcare expenses. But here's the catch. Many operate under what's called a use it or lose it rule. So depending on your employer's plan, you may have to spend that money before the end of the year, although some plans do allow a grace period or limited carryover. So make sure you're checking your balances and checking the rules. So if just an example, if you've got $500 sitting in there, it might be time to schedule the dental appointment or those prescription glasses or take care of those eligible medical expenses before that runs out. Because nothing says Happy New Year quite like realizing you forfeited money that you could have actually used. And for our listeners on Medicare, here's another important date. October 15th through December 7th is Medicare open enrollment. Even if you love your current coverage, review what's changing for next year. Premiums, prescriptions, doctors, pharmacy networks can all change. The plan that has worked beautifully for you this year might not be the right fit for you next year. So your takeaway, check your benefits now before an important deadline sneaks up on you. Next up is give your retirement savings a fourth quarter boost. For those of you still working, here's a question. Are you on track to contribute what you intended to your retirement accounts this year? Maybe you started January saying, I'm really going to increase my savings this year. Then the car needed tires. The refrigerator died. Somebody decided in the family that you needed a vacation. Life happened. But you still have time to review your contributions. So for 2026, the standard employee contribution limit is for the 401k is $24,500. If you're 50 or over, you can generally contribute an additional $8,000. And for those of us that are 60 through 63, there are even larger catch-up opportunities of around $11,250. And I'm not saying everyone needs to max out the retirement accounts, but if you have extra cash flow and haven't reached your savings goal, increasing these contributions for your final few paychecks might make the most sense. And if your employer offers a matching contribution, make sure you're understanding what you need to contribute to make sure you're receiving the full match. That is part of your compensation. So the takeaway here, don't wait for January to make savings adjustments. You could potentially make today. Third, look at your investments before the year ends. Here's something we see all the time. People check their investments when the market's doing really, really well, and they check their investments when they're doing not so well. And suddenly they forget their passwords during the in-between stages. So now is always a great time. Review those investments regardless what the market is doing. Maybe you started the year with a portfolio that was in a 60% stocks, 40% bonds. Depending on market performance, that mix could look different today. And if you're approaching retirement, you want to make sure that you're lining up your investments with your income needs. You don't want to discover that your portfolio is more aggressive than you thought and your portfolio isn't generating enough income right when you need to start taking withdrawals. It's a good time to review the potential tax opportunities also. So for example, if you have investments in a taxable account that have a loss in value, tax loss harvesting may be worth looking into. That's when you sell certain investments at a loss to potentially offset taxable investment gains while being mindful of the IRS rules. And for some retirees, Roth conversions might be worth evaluating before December 31st. But remember, a Roth conversion can increase your taxable income, so it needs to fit your overall tax picture. So your takeaway here is don't make investment decisions simply because the calendar says it's October. Use this time to make sure your investments still match your goals. Number four, make your generosity count. Now, this one is especially timely as we head into the holiday season. A lot of us start thinking about giving back this time of year, whether it's supporting your church, charity, or any organization that's meaningful to you and your family. Charitable giving can be an important part of your financial plan. And here's something new for 2026. Eligible taxpayers who take the standard deduction may now be able to deduct up to $1,000 in qualifying cash charitable distributions or $2,000 for married couples filing jointly. And so just remember, this is a tax deduction, not a dollar-for-dollar tax credit. So for example, a $1,000 deduction could save somebody in the 22% federal tax bracket approximately $220 in federal income taxes. And that's worth knowing because in recent years, many people who itemize couldn't deduct the charitable contributions. Who didn't itemize could not deduct those charitable contributions. And if you're 70 and a half or over and have an IRA, you may want to explore qualified charitable distributions. These allow individuals to send money directly from your IRA to a qualifying charity, potentially keeping that distribution out of your taxable income. And for those that have required minimum distributions, those QCDs can also count towards your required minimum distribution. And so we're not saying just donate to get tax deductions. If you give away $100 simply to save a portion on taxes, you're still out more money than what you've saved. But if you've already planned to give, make sure you're exploring the most tax-efficient way to do it. So make sure your generosity fits your financial goals and take advantage of eligible tax benefits. So number five, our last one here is don't let the holidays tackle your budget. Let's talk about financial event that sneaks up on us every single year, that December 25th. And yet somehow people are shocked that they need money for presents. So before the holiday shopping starts, decide how much you actually want to spend and don't just count the presents. Make sure decorations, parties, food, travel, those 37 trips to the grocery store because you keep forgetting something. So let's say you plan on spending $1,200 this season. If you start setting aside $400 a month now, then that'll get you to your goal. If that number makes you uncomfortable, maybe we need to rethink what the spending plan is, because the goal isn't to have the most expensive Christmas. The goal is to enjoy Christmas without still paying for it in July. And retirees, remember, just because you no longer receive a regular paycheck, it doesn't mean the holiday spending disappears. Your retirement income has to account for those seasonal expenses too. So make sure your holiday spending is planned beforehand and that your holiday spending isn't making the plan for you. So you don't need a new year to make smart financial move. You just need to take action, review your benefits, check your retirement contributions, revisit your investments, consider your charitable giving, and get ahead of those holiday expenses.
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5: 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All right. We have a great question here. So Mike reached out, 67 from Rochester, says, Chuck, I have a question about bonds and why everyone says we need them in retirement. I've spent the last 30 years building my retirement savings primarily in the S&P 500, and it's worked out pretty well for me. Meanwhile, over the last few years, I've watched the bond market struggle, and I'm questioning why would I move money out of something that's made me money into something that hasn't performed nearly as well recently. Why wouldn't I just leave my retirement money invested in the S&P 500, take some of the gains when the market is up, and use those profits to replenish my cash reserves for retirement withdrawals? I've never actually lost money in the S&P 500 because I've always held on through the downturns. If that strategy worked during my working years, why wouldn't it work during retirement? What am I missing?
3: You're missing a lot, Mike. Okay, you're missing a lot. First of all, not everyone says you need bonds in retirement. I'm one of those people, right? And everybody knows that I love my bonds for retirement for income purposes. But the first thing is, if you don't need income in retirement, you don't need the bonds, right? Necessarily. It's all about what you want to accomplish. The second thing I want to point out, Mike, is the short-term memory in your question. Because bonds had a huge run before March of 2000, and even after. It's only been the last 5 years where bonds have struggled because of rising interest rates. But on the same token, you forget about 2000, where the S&P lost 9.10, only to be followed with 2001, where the S&P lost 11.89%, only to be followed by 2002, where the S&P lost 22.1%, 3 years. Which year would you have sold to replenish your cash? Or how about 2008 when the S&P fell 37% that year? Is that the year you would have moved over your cash? See, the problem with your diagnosis or what you want to do is, or your solution, I should say, is that you want a time. And everything has a purpose. The S&P is wonderful for future growth. Personally, I like to try to outperform the S&P instead of owning all 500 companies. I like to kind of focus on the best ones. But in general, the S&P has been a great place for long-term growth. Bonds are for income. So if you have an income need that you're going to need to fill to subsidize your retirement, it makes perfect sense to put that amount of money away into something that's paying you income so that your growth, you don't have to worry about the markets. You could leave it alone over time, which is your S&P. And you have to remember, over the past 30 years, you've been contributing money. You've been fueling it. So that in 2000, 2001, 2002, you can put money in on your paycheck, fund that 401k or that retirement account, and you're dollar cost averaging it in a bad market. You didn't have to wait through it because you didn't need it. So when you say that, you know, you've sat through, you know, I've always held it through the downturns. Well, no kidding, because you didn't need the money. But when you go into distribution, if you should need income during retirement, that's your distribution years. Those are years that you're not putting money in, but you're taking money out. So you no longer have that flowing in your 401k or your retirement account, but now you're withdrawing. Wouldn't it be nice to not have to sell shares or principal and just take the income needed from your investments? And then let that growth portion build. Now you don't have to time anything. It's already done for you. It's on automatic. And then as things become more expensive down the way, then yeah, maybe you move a little more from the S&P into your fixed income portfolio. But there are times when the stocks have done terrible, and there are times when bonds have struggled. Bonds always pay the interest off of the face amount. So as long as you hold those bonds to maturity, you will be okay. Okay, you will be okay. So I want to address that. You've never lost money because you've never had to sell, right? That's an important part. So you don't want to be in a situation where you are taking money out and then the S&P falls 37% and then you need to take more money out because you're selling shares. The S&P is not giving you that income. The dividend rate is very small. And if you're taking out more than that, you're selling shares. Okay, you're selling shares. So just taking the gain sounds great, but what happens if there aren't any? What happens if there's none? And here's the most, you know, here's the biggest part that most people overlook. Let's say your $1 million portfolio drops 30%. And now you're sitting at $700,000. To get back to $1 million, it's not a 30% gain you need. You now need a 43% gain, right? You now need a 43% gain to get back even. And if you're taking money out of that on top of it, you need even more because you've had to sell shares. And that's assuming you haven't withdrawn a single dollar. So if you haven't withdrawn anything and your portfolio goes from $1 million to $700,000, you need a 43% gain to get back to the $1 million. Do you really want to roll that dice? Wouldn't it be nice to know that your money is allocated properly, that your income is covered? Now, Mike, if you don't need income, we're going to have a whole different conversation here. Okay. But I'm under the impression you do because you say that you want to replenish your cash by selling the S&P, right? So I'm assuming that you need to sell that because you do need that income. So what we call is the sequence of returns. And what that means is if things start off terrible, like the S&P, and you're taking money out, it can be disastrous. If things start out wonderful, good for you. But why would you want to take that risk? Why wouldn't you want, if you have a $1 million portfolio and you need $30,000 to subsidize your Social Security and or pension or whatnot, why wouldn't you want to put enough of that million to generate that 30 for you so that you can invest the rest and leave it to fight inflation? And then if the market corrects, it doesn't affect your income. It doesn't affect your way of life. That's what you call strategery. Joking on a past president. Anyway, let's cut here. We'll come back to our final segment.
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3: 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That's where we get these questions that we're saying on the radio. You're helping other people with your questions, as well as get those financial worksheets.
5: That's it. I have to share a funny story really quick. So for my birthday, we had a few friends over and my husband ordered the cake. And he's like, you know, I thought it was funny when they told me it was going to cost $60. He thought a half sheet cake was a full sheet.

0: It's always a good question to ask, but that's why we always resort to the financial worksheets. How you know, Robert, is by identifying your needs. How do you identify your needs? Well, first of all, you have to know what your expenses are. What do you need to live every month, right? How much does Robert need to live? Okay. Then how much income is Robert going to have coming in? And again, how are those expenses of today going to change when Robert retires? Once we do the worksheets and we come up with that number and we pad it a little bit just to give you a little bit of air, right, on the good side in case we don't want you to underestimate. Then we look at your income sources. How much does Robert going to collect at 62 when he collects Social Security, if he collects at 62? What other income is Robert going to work part-time? What does Robert plan on doing? What has Robert saved for retirement? And what is the company offering? Are they offering to carry Robert for 2 years until he collects Social Security if he's at the end of 59, 2 to 3 years? What are they doing? What is the package deal? And then what we do is we look at these investments, we look at your needs, we look at if you have a shortfall, and we say, okay, based on these numbers, yes, you can retire. Here's how we would structure it. Or yes, you can retire, but you do need to get a part-time job and that needs to pay X. Or no, Robert, as good as the package looks, it's just not going to work because your income need is much too great for what you have saved. So you can't. But it's all determined by your numbers. It's not determined by some formula that you read in a magazine or something that you heard on CNBC or something your buddy Mike told you about investing in the S&P. It's nothing about that. It's all about what your needs are. And only then, when you have that foundation, can you determine if you can retire or not.
1: And, you know, another piece with that is a client brought this up last week during a meeting is he said he's not sure he wants to retire because he really enjoys working. Their kids are all adults and grown, and having that sense of purpose and that sense of accomplishment, he feels that he still needs that and doesn't know that he wants to retire. So that's also something else to take in consideration is not just what are you going to do with your time and the money that it may cost, but your health, your happiness, those are all big decisions to make. And stopping cold turkey can be really difficult for some clients. Some people just love it because every day is a Saturday.
0: Well, you know what I tell people? That's a great position to be in. Because if you've done a great job of saving and you've done a great job of structuring your portfolio for retirement, but you love your job, and all of a sudden somebody buys your company that you work for, or private equity buys your company, or something happens to your company and you don't like it, you got the money to leave. It's a lot better to work because you love working versus you have to work. There's a big difference in psyche there, because if you don't have to, but you enjoy your job, if the job begins to be where it's no longer fun, you can say, bye. You can do all that, right? On the same token, if you're in a position where you just said where the client loves his job, if he ever doesn't love his job, you're in a position where you can still work, just do something you love because you're not dependent on the money. See, that's the ticket. If you've done your homework and you've done your worksheets and you know how your portfolio is structured and it works for you and you got enough money, it puts you in a very strong position because you don't need the job. You're doing it because you love the job. And then if you don't love that job, but you don't want to retire because you don't want to be bored, it gives you the opportunity to do something you like. You know, what is it that you like to do? I love to golf. Okay, go work in a golf shop. You know, oh, I love tools. Okay, go work at Home Depot. It doesn't matter because you don't need the job. You're doing it because you like it. And that's really, really what it's all important. So take something out of Robert's question. And what you want to do is go to themoneydocs.com, get those worksheets, and please continue to send in the questions. We'll be back next week.
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0: 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All performance referenced is historical and is no guarantee of future results. There is no assurance that the techniques or strategies discussed are suitable for all investors or will yield positive outcomes. The purchase of certain securities may be required to affect some of the strategies. Investing involves risks, including possible loss of principal.
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0: Morning Search. I'm Paul Stevens, Fox News. The search continuing for a medical plane carrying six people from Bermuda to Boston. The Coast Guard says debris from the plane has been found off the coast of Nantucket. The plane losing contact with air traffic control early yesterday morning after the pilot reported some electrical problems. Listen to this exchange with the pilot.
1: Roger, you said you're coming in blind. Is that what you said? Okay, you declare an emergency or no? Okay, you're coming in a little weak, so you
0: Now, the plane vanishing shortly after that as the storm began moving into its path. The four Canadian crew members were on board, taking a Bermudian patient and a family member to Boston for medical care. The plane was expected to land at Boston Logan around 1:30 a.m., but it never did. According to flight tracking data, the plane had been in the air for nearly 2 hours before plunging from about 24,000 feet to 13,000 feet. That took roughly 3 minutes. The Coast Guard is set to hold a news conference later on today. Another alleged attack plot coming out of the UK, this time targeting the Jewish community.
2: Two Iranian men facing charges over an alleged plot to bomb a Jewish community in Manchester, England in September. They appeared in court Saturday. Officials say the men were in contact with a third party who may be in Iran. Both men are being held until another court hearing later this month. This comes just 8 days after six men were arrested in a separate incident involving an apparent plot targeting a UK airbase used by U.S. forces.
0: And that's Fox's Marianne Rafferty. Authorities think the alleged plot on RAF Fairford may be linked to the Iranians, although they deny any sort of involvement. U.S. Marine arrested in Japan, accused of killing a 39-year-old woman and stealing her belongings at an Okinawa hotel. 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
4: The president of Cornell University says in a video statement his school must do a better job in the wake of gang rape allegations against a former student that have resurfaced. Michael Kotlikoff says the allegations raise heartbreaking issues about dehumanization and party culture. A 34-year-old city man walked into St. Mary's Hospital yesterday, shot in the leg. The man's recovering at Strong Memorial, and police are investigating a possible shooting scene at Maple and Child Streets. A weird accident injured two 14-year-old girls in Rochester yesterday. They were walking on North Street when a wheel came off a passing car and hit them. The driver stayed on scene and aided police. Both young women were treated at Strong Memorial Hospital. Next update in 30 minutes. Breaking news anytime. I'm Bud Lowell.
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6: Partly sunny this afternoon, the high today at 67. Partly cloudy, breeze shower too late tonight, low 50. Breezy at times, sun and clouds tomorrow, the high 59. Partly sunny on Tuesday, the high 58. I'm Steve Williams on Rochester's News Weather and Traffic Station. 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
10: Well, if you don't have an opinion on something, we certainly do. John Welch off this weekend. If you listened yesterday, you already know that. Now, you already know that the quality of the radio program has gone up a notch here this morning. Please welcome to the Home Repair Clinic, filling in for the great John Welch, Pete Gambino from Kohler Natural Insulation. Good morning, sir.
11: Morning.
10: Thanks for coming in across the border. I appreciate that.
11: Thanks for having me.
10: You're welcome. And our friend Tim Baum from Brodner Equipment. Good morning, sir.
12: Good morning, everyone.
10: So Pete, what we do to Tim every time, every year this time, is pin him down about when the last mow will be of your lawn, right? And then when the first snow blower is needed. So we'll be working on that. We'll talk about how to put away your all of your equipment that you have, and we will discuss the newest technology and batteries and all that other good stuff at Brodner's. A lot of new things on the horizon?
3: Always.
10: Yeah, that's good.
3: Nothing ever stays the same. It's always changing.
10: It's always changing. That's great. And, you know, just like eventually some scientists will invent beaming, and there will be no need for cars anymore. Yeah. You know, it's like, there you go. So what about you, Pete? What's new in the spray foam world? Anything? Or is it, I guess the right question is, have we turned a complete tide on everybody knowing that spray foam is the definitive way to insulate your house?
12: I think we're getting there. There are still those naysayers. Oh, I would never do foam. Well, that's okay. If you want 100-year-old technology in your house, then go for it.
10: Yeah. I want to read, because I love your website. I want to read something to the folks. And, you know, you can go to Kohler.com, C-O-L-E-R.com, right?
12: Correct.
10: And Kohler Natural Insulation is the premier provider of natural insulation in upstate New York, in the upstate New York region. They have extensive knowledge of insulation problems and solutions using advanced tools like infrared cameras. They view the homes as systems, not just structures. Insulation is only one component to make you energy efficient. So that's a perfect statement. And I want to cover some of the myths about spray foam too, because, you know, there's everything. Like the metal roof guys, they're always facing naysayers, right? You don't want a metal roof because of this or this or this. The same thing with spray foam, but it's all not true. Spray foam eventually will be the thing that you insulate your house with, because it provides the air sealing that fiberglass and other types don't.
12: I completely agree with you, Jim.
10: Now, if I don't know how to ask this, but if there are places where cellulose and blown-in fiberglass and fiberglass bats make sense and are the right thing to do, right?
12: So it's all about application. So the person who's doing their brand new house and isn't going to heat their garage but wants it to be a buffer zone, fiberglass in that area is fine.
10: Right.
12: Because you're not going to, it's cheaper. It fits into the budget of that area, and it's not really affecting the whole comfort of the house. So yep. it's where you want it.
10: One of the things that drives me nuts is investments in a new construction. Okay, it's less expensive to insulate a new house being built with fiberglass.
12: In the short run.
10: In the short run. You staple it in, and you got what you got. If you spent a little bit more, and it's not all that much more, for spray foam, you save so much more money every month on energy bills. Am I wrong there?
12: You're correct.
10: Okay. I love to hear that. Say that again. So both of you guys, you know, are pretty sharp at what you do. You're the pinnacle of your profession. But on the security camera last night, we have a couple security cameras out in the equipment shed. And on one of the security cameras, we picked up a creature that I have never seen before here on the property ever. We've been here since 1984 and have never seen it before. So I think it's one thing. My wife thinks it's another thing. So I put it out on social media in the brain surgeon department to find out what everybody thinks it is. Now, I'll hand this to Tim first, and you tell me what you think that is, because you kind of live out in the middle of nowhere, right? I mean, you have all kinds of critters and things running around your property. I know what I think that is, and the folks have started to weigh in because it's on my Jim Salmon Facebook page. So if you want to go check that out and participate in the brain surgery department, you know, Wilson had Matt Wilson, expert producer, home repair clinic, had an opinion on that, but he hasn't shared it with me yet. So we'll, I don't know. What do you think?
3: I don't know, but he looks like he likes your Crest lawnmower.
10: He does. I knew you would pick up on that lawnmower.
3: He's trying to figure out how to use it.
10: I knew you would. But don't look at how dirty it is and mud on the wheels and it needs cleaning, right?
3: Yeah. Boy, it looks like a mix of a couple things.
10: Yeah, it does, doesn't it?
3: Yeah.
10: Now, I'm arguing with Diane. That doesn't happen very often. You know that. But we're arguing about what it is. And, you know, she's afraid that it'll get in here and start messing with the domestic animals.
3: Oh, I'm sure it will.
10: Yeah.
3: It's got it in its eyes. It's looking.
10: It's like, so, Pete, what do you think? it's either a coyote or a fox.
12: That's kind of what comes to my mind first.
3: But it looks like it's bred with something else. It's a combination.
10: I know because, well, in the springtime, late winter and early spring, you can hear the coyotes out back here go nuts, the coyote pups.
3: Right. It's too tall for a fox. The legs are too long.
10: I think, yeah.
3: The legs are too long for a fox.
10: My thing was it was a fox. Her thing is she compared it, looked at pictures. She thinks it's a coyote. Mm-hmm. Now, if it is a coyote, it was the first one that we've ever seen on the property. We hear them all the time across the street in the forest, out behind us in the forest. We hear them all the time in the spring and late winter. And, you know, she's worried that if it is a coyote, it'll be starting to, you know, mess with everything. Mm-hmm. So
3: my stepsons have on their cams. Picture we have had a coyote that was like huge, like much bigger than that,
10: well fed. Yeah,
3: it's like almost looks like it's a baby deer almost. Yeah. You know, that's how big it was. That was a couple years ago.
10: And just like around your house and around here, there's cornfields everywhere, so they get fat and high on the hog, if you will.
3: Soybeans, corn, they got all kinds.
10: Yeah, it's crazy. Well, anyway. I'm sure the internet will solve this for me.
3: I don't know. That internet is, oh my God, it's getting bad.
10: It's really bad. I'd like to invite everybody to call in. Anybody that'd like to visit with us this morning, spray foam expertise, lawnmowers, stone blowers, equipment, battery powered stuff. If you have questions, 222-1180. Let's go to the phones and get Mike in here this morning. Mike has a question about. Garbage disposal. Hi, Mike.
13: Hey, good morning. How are you guys doing?
10: Good, sir. What's on your mind?
13: So, quick one here. Garbage disposal. We get an odor every once in a while. We've tried one of those capsules you put in. I've checked the dishwasher line to make sure that's, you know, up and that's not backing up in there. And wondering what your thoughts are to get rid of it or what might be causing it.
10: How old is it? Do you know?
13: It's at least 10 years old.
10: All right. They get pretty scummy in spots, and it gets kicked on the inside, and it really, really develops some rough odors. It also is possible that the trap underneath the sink there, if that hasn't been visited in 10 years, that it gets a residue inside that trap. If it's plastic, it's easily replaced or pulled apart and cleaned and thoroughly sanitized. It might be coming from the trap. So I know everybody wants this problem to be solved with one thing and it goes away. But sometimes it's the trap. Sometimes it's the garbage disposal. Running a tray filled of ice cubes in there with lemon juice helps a lot with that. You can use vinegar. Although you don't want to pour straight vinegar in there, a 50-50 shot of water. But a lot of people use lemon juice, and it's inexpensive, and it's a good way to try to sanitize that. I would try that, but don't think that it might not be the trap that's providing some of that stink, too.
13: And the reason you asked if it was or how old it was, because what?
10: Yeah, and it gets caked on, and you can't get it all off, no matter what you do. And garbage disposals are fairly inexpensive in the scheme of things, especially if it's like an incinerator. You know, that Badger, used to be able to buy those things for $50. Now they're probably $150, but it's still pretty inexpensive in the scheme of things. And sometimes new works better, too, because now after 10 years, it's dull to a certain degree if you use it, you know, if you use it a lot, whatever. Mike, I'm okay. out of time, buddy. Good luck with that. And we'll take a quick break and be right back with more of your home repair clinic.
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10: Good morning, everybody. Welcome back to the Home Repair Clinic. I apologize for being a little late there. We were discussing world affairs, as we do here on the Kohler News Hour, I was going to say. John Welch off this week or this weekend, and Pete Gambino from Kohler Natural Insulation. If you have some spray foam questions, Pete's here. And Tim Baum from Brodner Equipment. Now, so when's the first day of snow? What do you think?
3: I'm going to say it's going to be around that Thanksgiving time. It's going to be before we get to
10: really. It's going to be later.
3: Before we get to this. I mean, I'm talking a measurable snow that you have to.
10: I get it. Okay.
3: You have to get the plow, the snowblower, the shovel out.
10: Yeah, all right.
3: We're going to get dustings before.
10: Okay. You know. I remember some Halloweens where we're tripsing around with the kids, in snow.
3: Well, it'll be 20 years ago, October 13th. Okay.
10: That's right.
3: Yes, yeah. Because we had just. Bought the Brooks Gravely company over there, and we ended up going to Buffalo with our Honda generators. Anyone doesn't remember that was the thunder snowstorm of Buffalo, where they got like 24 inches of snow, thunder, lightning, and snow, and
10: every tree in Western New York fell down. It was crazy.
3: It took us 5 hours to get from the store on Lyle Road to Buffalo.
10: Wow! Okay? Yeah,
3: because of the traffic and the detours, it was crazy. Yeah. But then what was crazy is that 2 weeks later it was all gone, and
10: it was just like we're back to normal. I remember that day well, because when I got up in the morning, the cars were parked in the driveway over there, and there's two maple trees there that are weird maple trees. They don't have a straight up trunk. They have like 10 trunks going off the, it's not a very quality tree, and you couldn't even see the cars. Everything was just draped down.
3: Right, because the leaves are still on the trees.
10: It was snow
3: came and the leaves were still on the trees.
10: Yeah. Well, so when's our last mowing day then?
3: Boy, I was listening a couple weeks ago. I heard John talking about somebody called in and asked. And, he probably has a better feel for how the grass grows than I do. Okay. Yeah. But I think it is going to be like a couple weeks later this year than what normal.
10: Yeah.
3: But people are usually, again, picking leaves up right into the end of November, but and people who don't have a leaf problem don't understand what the people who do have go through. There's a lot of anxiety when people come in, because it's like almost as bad as a snowstorm for them. They have all these leaves and they don't know what to do with them.
10: Yeah,
3: especially when there's a town that isn't picking them up.
10: I know what to do with them. I blow them across the street. Now, New York State, by the way, folks, in case you're interested, New York State, it's illegal to burn leaves. Wink, wink, nod, nod, nod, nod, wink. I just pull them across the road. There's nothing over there. It's a field. So nobody yells at me.
3: In some counties in New York State, it's illegal to blow them because you can't have a power blower because it makes too much noise.
10: Yeah.
3: They've outlawed the noise.
12: But they don't want your leaves on your lawn either.
10: Some people, like my daughter came, because I usually try to get everybody to help me move these leaves, because we have, it'd be 3 feet thick if we didn't move them out of the courtyard there between the house and the office building. And so she comes to me one day, and she's an adult, right? And she comes to me one day and says, I read this article where it's better just let the leaves compost. And I said, you realize that we would then have a concrete dirt nap between here, and if we did that, it'd kill all the grass. And that was just, I think, an attempt not to have to help me move leaves around. So anyway, gosh, it's a fight no matter what you do.
3: No.
10: Now, do you have, is it still available, that pushing attachment for the, to push leaves with the X-Mart, or a blower?
3: The blower is not available anymore. It didn't sell enough that they but
0: they
3: the,
0: kept making
3: the
0: it, right? Okay.
3: But they have a blade. But then they also have stand-on big hurricane blowers that are like, you know, over 10,000 cubic feet per minute.
0: And, really?
3: 35 horsepower.
10: Pete, we need this. Take
12: the shed with you.
3: You'll see them being used a lot during the summer. The driveway ceiling, the bigger guys, when they do parking lots and
10: that's asphalt. Right. Well, you the guy, them, yeah, yeah, the guys that did my driveway sealer, you had one.
3: You
10: that's
3: see
10: right.
3: them on there because, yeah, because, you know, between no help and just how much easier it is to stand on it than to stand out there for 80 degree plus weather for 2 hours with a blower going back and forth, back and forth, they can stand on it and get it done in no time. Yeah.
10: So we're going to take a break here, and I promise we'll get to spray foam here in a minute. It's not that his stuff's more interesting than yours. Now, come on, you know. So how old my
3: Jim's want something from you? I know that.
10: No, I don't. I already got what I need from Pete. He's good.
3: Yeah, I know. For me, I said, "That's why he's working me over." I know. Yes.
10: No, what I was going to ask you is, how old is my Exmark mower? Do you know? It's got to be 15.
3: I'm going to say 12 or 13.
10: Yeah. How long do they last? I mean,
3: you still don't have a lot of hours.
10: I know.
3: Track
10: I don't.
3: The hours. No, you're No, it's and there's really no. The core machines are really the same, other than cosmetics.
10: Yeah,
3: the machine is the same.
10: Well, that's where I fall apart, cosmetics, because right now, if you looked at it, it's just loaded with leaves. And
3: well, I'm talking about the lights to come out off to the sides. You could
10: I didn't realize
3: lights
10: that
3: in the front, lights on the side. Yeah. It's
10: well, no, I don't mow the lawn at night. So.
3: But you chop leaves up.
10: Oh, okay. All right. Well, yeah. There you go. There's an idea. I do have mulching blades. Well, we're going to take a break here for the news in a second, but you would be proud of me because we went all year with the same blades, and I just changed them, and it's a miraculous difference in the cut.
3: And the ones he took off are probably bent.
10: Oh, they're all bent.
3: But he'll blame Diane for that.
10: There's yeah. All right. We're out of time. We're going to take a break for the news, and we'll come back and talk to Joe about on-demand water heaters and whatever you want to talk about. But we have spray foam specialists and a lawnmower guy here with us, so we'll be right back after the news.
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8: the president of Cornell University says in a video statement that his school has to do a better job in the wake of gang rape allegations against a former student. Michael Kultlikoff says the allegations that have resurfaced raise heartbreaking issues about dehumanization and party culture at Cornell. One person was killed and several injured in a crash yesterday at East Henrietta and Calkins Roads. The 6:45 p.m. crash remains under investigation. The identity of the deceased has not been released yet. A wheel came off a car on North Street yesterday and it hit two 14-year-old girls who were on the sidewalk. Both were sent to Strong Memorial Hospital after the bizarre accident. Police say the driver stayed on scene and worked with police or investigating what went wrong. Next updates in 30 minutes. Breaking news anytime. I'm Bud Lowell.
9: 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Call William Matar.
11: Partly sunny this afternoon. The high today at 67. Partly cloudy. Breeze shower too late tonight. Low 50. Breezy at times. Sun and clouds tomorrow. The high 59. Partly sunny on Tuesday. The high 58. I'm Steve Williams on Rochester's News Weather and Traffic Station. 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
23: News. I'm Jack Callahan. President Trump touting what he called his administration's record-setting numbers at a rally in Ohio last night.
24: It was just announced that under Republican leadership, incomes for hardworking Americans have soared to the highest level ever recorded.
23: The president trying to boost the candidacies of U.S. Senator John Husted and gubernatorial candidate Vivek Ramaswamy just a month ahead of the midterm elections. Search operations continue offshore from Massachusetts after a medevac flight from Bermuda to Boston's Logan International Airport dropped off the radar screens yesterday morning.
27: The plane plummeted from 24,000 feet to 11,000 feet in just 3 minutes.
23: Fox's Marianne Rafferty. 6 people were aboard that flight. Ominously, the Coast Guard says they've spotted a debris field. 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
10: Yesterday, John Welch is off.
3: Good morning, back.
10: Oh, yeah. Good morning, back. The great Tim Baum knows how this operates. Pete Gambino with us from Kohler Natural Insulation. 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We're going to go to the phones here as promised in a second. But yesterday, John Welch is off somewhere, right? And he's at a college with one of his daughters, a parents' weekend or something like that. So he sends me a picture of him and Scott Baio from Happy Days, right? Chachi or whatever it was. And, you know, of course, Welch is one of these people that would walk up to the president and start talking to him. You know, he's and I just, because apparently his daughter's going to the same college as John's daughter. So so I sent him a text back and I said, I hope you didn't annoy that guy too bad, because he stands there and he peppers people with questions. You know how it is.
3: Oh, yeah, exactly.
10: I mean,
3: yeah.
10: It's like he's a lawyer, right?
3: Sure,
10: yeah. All right, let's go to the phones and get Joe on here, as promised. Good morning, Joe. Welcome to the Home Repair Clinic, sir. What's going on?
38: Yeah, thank you. Yeah, I want to ask about, I have one of those hot water, on-demand water heaters. And
10: okay.
38: Is there maintenance involved every so often with these things?
10: Every year.
38: Every year, so...
10: Yeah,
38: because my heating company, they don't really do it. So, is there only
10: what you need
38: companies
10: is,
38: that do that?
10: Yeah, what you need is a plumbing contractor. They do it, and they have specialty equipment for that. There's two ports at the bottom of your on-demand water heater, in and out. And they hook up, they shut it off, and they hook up a series of hoses that go into a bucket with some solution in there. Then they flush the system out. It's a mild acid, if you will. And when an on-demand water heater is heating water, it's in a small straw-sized tube that's taking place. And it's very conceivable they get filled up with mineral deposits. So when you flush this thing, and it runs for like a half an hour, 45 minutes, and it flushes the system and takes away any buildup of calcification and, you know, mineral deposits inside the water heater. And the manufacturer's specification on all of these is that be done once a year, and it's about $300.
38: Right. Could you recommend any plumbing company that does it?
10: I will tell you that, are you an internet person?
38: Not really. No, I'm not.
10: Okay. Well, then call my office sometime during the week, and they'll give you a referral for that. The phone number is 589-5650.
38: Sure, okay. Thank you very much, okay?
10: You're welcome. Okay. You're welcome. So that, just to finish that up, either one of you have on-demand water heaters?
3: No.
10: No. The symptom of that is if you don't do, especially on well water, right? If you don't do that maintenance, what will happen is you're in the shower, and all of a sudden those tubes have closed off to a certain point where the water heater detects that it can't heat the water that fast that's coming in pressure-wise, and it turns it off. So you're standing in the shower, and all of a sudden it's cold, right? Or if you're in the shower and then somebody else flushes a toilet or changes the pressure in the whole system, even cold water, or starts the washing machine or the dishwasher, all of a sudden you're freezing, right? So have the service done. Now there's a do-it-yourself way to do that. I mean, it's real simple. The pumps are inexpensive. There's a hand pump version. Of course, you don't want to do that, but because nobody likes to work that hard. But that's kind of how that works.
3: Do you have a on demand?
10: I do not. No. We were on well water the first, I don't know, 20 years we were here, and
3: we're still on well water.
10: Are you?
3: It's crazy that they don't have it down by us.
10: It is. It took a while to do, and I'm still paying $400 a year. It was a 30-year bond, and that was my contribution to that. And you know, that's a lot of money. Mm-hmm. And of course, when a hydrant here breaks underground and it runs for 2 months, and you have an $1,100 water bill, I mean, that happens too. You know,
3: It's 200 feet down the road from on our corner, because that's the town of Riga. We're in Ogden,
10: right?
3: And,
10: yeah,
3: and Riga has a. They put water in for everyone in Riga because they put the landfill in.
10: Yeah.
3: Here's
10: yeah.
3: a goal, which.
10: Yeah, but that landfill extends over the. I mean, that doesn't mean it stops on a boundary.
3: No.
10: Yeah.
3: No.
10: So
3: that's the money that the town got from them, yes.
10: Oh, my gosh.
3: Yeah.
10: All right. So where were we? Let's discuss a little bit about. Winterizing, because we had two calls yesterday actually about winterizing your lawnmower. Do you leave the gas in it? You know, we all said that get some stable, leave the gas in it, stabilize it. Don't use ethanol gas, but that there are less places that have ethanol gas now for some reason.
3: Ethanol free. No,
10: yeah.
3: There's more places now.
10: Is there?
3: Yes.
10: All right.
3: First off, all the burn dairies have it.
10: Okay.
3: So right away.
10: Fast tracks and all that.
3: Some right? fast
10: yeah.
3: tracks.
10: Yeah.
3: Okay. Anyways, so here, the big thing seems like I've said this before over the years, but for people who haven't heard it, the stabilizer, okay, it's not a magic thing that mixes with your fuel.
10: Okay.
3: All it does is it creates a film on top.
10: Okay.
3: So if you have gas in your can and you bought that gas and you back in June, but you really didn't use it, okay,
10: right.
3: that much, the octane's already dropped in it. Yeah. It dropped 30 to 60 days, it drops. If you didn't stabilize it when it was right from the gas station,
10: right.
3: putting the stable in now really doesn't benefit
10: make a
3: you
10: difference.
3: That much.
10: Yeah, okay.
3: okay.
10: All right. So we were in error then.
3: So I'm just saying, though, the big thing is metal gas tanks versus plastic gas tanks.
10: Okay.
3: a metal gas tank, condensation is going to form, whether it's the heat, mainly the heat more in the summer than in the winter. Okay. But still kind of the, you want to make sure it's full.
10: Okay.
3: So you want to make a, make sure.
10: It's so metal full.
3: Metal full with fuel with, and fresh fuel, and then you can stabilize it.
10: Right.
3: Almost anything riding, and most of your lawn, walk behind lawnmowers are all plastic tanks. So it doesn't, affect that. But most mowers today, I would say, have a fuel shutoff on them.
10: Okay.
3: So you can shut that tank off. They do, all the snowblowers do, all the new snowblowers do. No, most of the old ones do. So you, best thing to do there is you shut that off, the fuel off at the tank, and you run the engine until the carburetor bowl cleans, because you don't want the gas
10: sitting in the carburetor bowl. Right. Okay.
3: That so makes that's sense. So that's the best thing to do. Right. Okay. And then if you're bringing your snowblower out to make sure it runs, now's the time to do it. Not December when the snow's, or November when the snow's on the ground.
10: Yeah.
3: Find out it doesn't start, because we always get a ton of people that first storm and we're like,
10: yeah.
3: Well, when did you last run it? Well, in the spring.
10: Yeah. No, you'd be proud of me. I started mine a couple times over the summer just to make sure that the squirrels hadn't gotten in there and eaten away at it like they did the last one. I'm going to take a quick break. We'll be right back with more of your Home Repair Clinic.
0: Take back the Senate. Hold this House majority.
2: It's a simple choice. Socialism
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10: Good morning, everybody, and welcome back. Welch off this weekend, Pete Gambino, Kohler Insulation, Spray Foam Experts, and Tim Baum.
3: Rodner Equipment.
10: Rodner Equipment, yeah.
3: Sometimes his mind goes so fast, he's got so much to say, he just, which I get because I'm at that age too, and it's like, you forget.
10: So, Pete, I have conversations about foam and insulation all the time with people. And, there's a do-it-yourself version of like band joist insulation, but when you think about it, price-wise and system-wise and all the things that go along when you hire Kohler to make sure that they haven't tightened the house up too tight and all the things that are important on building science on spray foam, it makes a lot of sense to make sure that it's done correctly. And you know, of course, I'm biased because you've done some great projects for us, and each project is I'm stunned at how I fired up the furnace out in my wood shop this morning, and for the first time because it was like 40 degrees when I got up this morning, and I've got some projects in there that glue and stuff that I don't want to drop that low temperature. And it took like 20 minutes to heat the whole building up to nice, and now the furnace will maintain it all. It's just wonderful.
13: One of the things you mentioned earlier when we were talking was about how people are going to save money on their energy bill.
10: Right.
13: And when we first started with foam, I thought that was what everybody – that's the reason everybody was going to buy it, was because they were going to save so much money on their energy bill.
10: Yeah.
13: The real reason most people buy it is comfort.
10: Comfort, yeah.
13: They want to be more comfortable. Like you said, you were within 20 minutes, you were comfortable.
10: Yeah, yeah.
13: So I found that the saving money is the bonus for everybody. That helps pay for the difference between the two types of insulation. But the big, big thing that most people want is comfort.
10: There's a bunch of myths out there about spray foam, and I want to address that because I think that's really, really important. And one of the myths out there is that this isn't approved by the state of New York or, you know, entities or whatever. And it is approved by the International Code Council and the New York State Department of State. And it has a Class 1 fire rating.
13: Yes. Foam gets more testing than probably any other kind of insulation out there.
10: Yeah.
13: Because it is, although it's not new, it's still perceived of as the new kid on the block.
10: And some people say that it'll grow mold and rodents can chew on it. And I have spray foam in my house, and I can tell you that rodents do not chew it because I have rodents.
13: So those, all of those myths do one thing, and that's in the words of the great Clarence Darrow, they assume facts, not in evidence.
10: You know, it's all one of the things, too, is that the discussion about ventilation, like when you spray foam an attic, are there some times when you leave traditional ventilation in place, like ridge vents or soffit vents and things like that? How's that work?
13: So it just depends upon the situation, Jim. I have a 1970s ranch. That's my house. That's a lot of houses out there. We didn't really get venting right until the early to late 2000s.
10: Right.
13: You know, if they build a new house today, you look at them, they've got these 10-12 pitches, so there's a lot of volume up there. They have an energy 14 to 18 inch energy heel at the end. They're built to be ventilated.
10: Yeah.
13: My house with this 2x6 rafter that they take a bird's mouth out of, and at one of the most critical points, there's about 4 inches for insulation and ventilation.

0: that I want you to talk about is that it disintegrates over time.
1: That is not true. There was products that were produced in the 70s.
0: In the old days.
1: In the old days. Yeah. That if you they did become powdery, but that technology is long past.
0: One of the things that I learned from your technicians when you came in and spray foamed my wood shop was that spray foam is not aesthetically pleasing sometimes if you don't know what you're doing. Like when I did my band joists in the basement, you can tell where I started. Now, I got a little better at it as I moved across, you know, but not that much better. But your guys, that takes some training. That takes some knowledge to pull that off like you guys did.
1: I mean, so when none of us are born knowing how to work that spray foam gun. So it takes most guys, before we'll even allow them out, have worked with an experienced sprayer for about a year.
0: Really?
1: Before they're allowed to go out on their own.
0: Okay.
1: They, generally speaking, they've spent the better part of a year working. They might work with the operations manager, Jeremy, on jobs that are, so he's right there watching them while they're getting their experience.
0: Right.
1: And he can critique them and show them, okay, this is the best way. So they're trained. It and even then, it takes to get that nice, smooth appearance,
0: right,
1: like you have in your barn. That takes years of doing it. I've got guys who have sprayed millions of pounds of foam.
0: Yeah. Jeremy's great, by the way. He's very knowledgeable. And,
1: he is.
0: You know, I want to talk, we'll finish up and talk some more about the moisture part of it. And I want to talk about the naysayers that say that if you spray that on your roof and then you tear the roof off and you have a problem. So there's that discussion we'll have too. And then, we'll talk about the price of oil with Tim. How's that working out for all of us? Yeah, it's great. All right, we're out of time. We'll take a quick break. Hour number one in the can. Guys are great. If you have Brian, we'll talk spray foam with you. You sit tight. This is the Home Repair Clinic right here on News Radio WHAM 1180.
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6: Have found a debris field off Nantucket. I'm Jack Callahan, Fox News. In the search for an air ambulance carrying six people that vanished over the Atlantic yesterday, the Canadian registered Gulfstream aircraft was flying from Bermuda to Boston early yesterday with four crew members and two passengers aboard. Pilot reported electrical problems and declared an emergency with air traffic audio indicating the plane may have been coming in blind as a storm approached. Flight tracking data shows the jet dropped sharply from about 24,000 feet to 10,000 feet before contact was lost, the Coast Guard continuing its search. Israel's Prime Minister Netanyahu speaking with the captain of the Fly Dubai flight, who was attacked by the co-pilot in a suspected attempted terror attack. Fox's Marianne Rafferty reports.
7: Israel's prime minister hailing the captain who helped thwart a terror attack aboard a Fly Dubai flight as a true hero. The Indian pilot, who's still recovering in the hospital, shared the dramatic events in a video call with the prime minister Saturday. The plane, full of mainly Israeli passengers, was preparing to land in Tel Aviv from Dubai when the Omani co-pilot stabbed him. Officials say he shared extremist views and images of terrorists on social media.
6: Co-pilot has been identified as Hammam al-Hammami, an Omani national who was previously grounded by Oman Air over its concerns that he'd adopted extremist views. President Trump rallying in Ohio last night to rally support for Republican candidates ahead of the midterms, including Ohio GOP Senator John Houston and gubernatorial candidate Vivek Ramaswamy. President encouraging rallygoers to think of him as they head to the polls.
8: Some reason when I don't run, they draw 44% less people. So what I'm going to do is ask you to just pretend that I'm running.
6: Several recent polls show Republican candidates are trailing their Democrat opponents in some key races. Top issue for the voters in the election, the economy. 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
9: The president of Cornell University says in a video statement his school must do a better job in the wake of gang rape allegations against a former student that have resurfaced. Michael Kotlikoff says the allegations raise heartbreaking issues about dehumanization and party culture. A 34-year-old city man walked into St. Mary's Hospital yesterday, shot in the leg. The man's recovering at Strong Memorial, and police are investigating a possible shooting scene at Maple and Child Streets. A weird accident injured two 14-year-old girls in Rochester yesterday. They were walking on North Street when a wheel came off a passing car and hit them. The driver stayed on scene and aided police. Both young women were treated at Strong Memorial Hospital. Next update in 30 minutes. Breaking news anytime. I'm Bud Lowell.
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11: Partly sunny this afternoon, the high today at 67. Partly cloudy, breeze shower too late tonight, low 50. Breezy at times, sun and clouds tomorrow, the high 59. Partly sunny on Tuesday, the high 58. I'm Steve Williams on Rochester's News Weather and Traffic Station, News Radio WHAM 1180.
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17: Morning, everybody. Welcome back to your Homie Fair Clinic. And before we fire it up, a lot of people have weighed in on the mysterious security camera vermin that we caught last night on the security camera. And the consensus is that it appears to be a fox. However, there's a lot of people that think that it's a cross. One guy said it's a Coyote fox. I didn't even know there was such a thing, and I don't think there is. And one of our good buddies, Rich, that listens to the show, said he ran it by ChatGPT, and it's a very high confidence that it's a red fox. So I'd rather it be a fox, I think,
18: than a coyote.
17: Than a coyote, because a coyote's going to wreak havoc with, you know, all the stuff that runs around here. But you know, whatever, the cycle of life will take place. So, good morning, everybody. Welcome back. Tim Baum from Brodner Equipment, Pete Gambino from Kohler Natural Insulation. Let's go to the phones, get Ken in here. It says insulating an attic. Good morning, Ken, and welcome, sir.
19: Good morning. Thank you. I have about a 1950-built Cape Cod in the attic. It has insulation on the floor of the attic with 1x6 boards on top of that. Someone insulated the peak of the roof with insulation, and I'm having trouble with ice dam.
17: So how thick is the insulation? And how thick is the insulation?
19: 4 inches. It's okay. 4 inches.
17: Boy, Cape Cod rises to those levels of discussion all the time, Pete.
20: There are some people who, when you say, I have a Cape Cod, will stop talking to you.
17: Yeah, that's true. that's a very difficult architecture to properly insulate and ventilate. So what do you think? How do you approach that?
20: So generally, I mean, I have to be there to look at it. But generally speaking, spray foam is the way to go with that. We're going to spray foam that lower section. We're going to have to find a way to insulate that slope with spray foam. And then we're going to get up in that peak and generally get that old insulation out of there and spray foam it and create an envelope on top.
17: Does it also include the band joist project in the basement, if that's part of the system?
20: So that's one of the other things we look at. The band joist doesn't have much to do with this ice damming issue, but it's cheaper to have us come there and look at the band joist and do the band joist while we're there than it is to have us just come to do band joist.
17: Yeah, yeah. So what
19: you're saying is you would spray foam the floor then on top of the 1x6s?
20: No. We would take your envelope and move it up to the back of that roof deck and create the envelope to the back of the roof deck all the way around.
17: So you spray foam the gable ends and the bottom of the roof deck, the rafter area.
20: Yep.
17: Out onto the floor a little bit, or
20: we're gonna seal it off at that floor.
17: Okay. All right. And then of course the question everybody asked me is, does the insulation stay in the floor? And you don't want to pull up the wood floor in the attic to get to that.
20: If we can reasonably get it out, we would prefer to get it out.
17: Okay.
20: If we can't, then we'll leave it there.
17: So what do you think, Ken?
19: Sounds like a big job.
17: Well, let's address that. Big as in, you mean expensive, or big as in you have a giant house?
19: Well, it just sounds like there's a lot of work because the insulation has to be removed from the roof deck anyway, or the rafters anyway, right? So all that insulation will have to be removed?
20: Yes, most of that's going to have to be removed.
19: Okay.
17: So but this is a utility attic. It's not finished off until you get to the above the knee wall where then it turns to go to the peak, correct?
19: Correct. And then on the knee wall, they also used bat insulation, and they put the vapor barrier on the attic side instead of on the the room side. So that's
20: so the argument goes back and forth about that, Ken, all the time. So we have pretty close to equal number of days that we cool and that we heat. Now, 30, 40 years ago, we didn't really cool as much as we do in this climate now. But now people run air conditioners from late May all the way up until October sometimes. So half the year, your vapor barrier is on, supposed to be on one side. Half the year, the vapor barrier should be on the other side. So that's one of the beauties of spray foam. The vapor barrier, because it is its own vapor barrier, the vapor barrier is always on the right side.
19: Gotcha. Okay. All right.
17: So the best thing to do is let you take a look at it, right?
20: Yes.
17: Now, you know, you can go to Kohler.com, C-O-L-E-R.com, and right on the website there, you can sign up for an appointment, right?
20: Yep. Or you can call me at 585-626-0629, and we'll get somebody out there, probably me, to look at it and get you a fair estimate.
19: Okay. Sounds good. I'll be in touch. And a plug for Broadner Equipment. I just ordered a Billy Goat. A leaf blower, picking up on Tuesday. So I want to thank Tim and the whole crew, Rick, the whole crew. They're awesome people.
18: Thank you very much. Yep.
17: Wow.
18: It'll make it easier. Don't let Jim know you have it. He'll have you over here trying to clean some of his leaves.
19: Okay. Thanks, guys.
17: Thanks,
19: have a great day.
17: Appreciate it. You know, I'm always telling this to people that come in as guests. You know, we have some great clients, and you guys are two of them. You could go all your natural whole life and not have a question about what we're sitting here talking about. And that's one guy that nailed both of them. Yep. So the Cape Cods are tough, without a doubt.
20: They are, and they're a little more involved, but there is really only one way to fix them. I've had people who say, well, they'll pump cellulose in. No, it doesn't work.
17: Yeah.
20: It just doesn't work.
17: That cavity is... You know, you're about 5 inches from cold.
20: You're five and a half inches from minus 10 all the way up to 95 or 100. So
17: that's crazy. All right, let's get Brian is back again because he was on hold there before. Spray foam on the topic. Morning, Brian.
21: Good morning. I have a 1890 built home with fieldstone foundation, which means all the walls are pretty much useless for shelves, or you can't, you know, put a screw or nail into the wall. I took plywood, laid it down, drew lines of spray foam out of a can on the plywood, stuck it to the wall, braced it overnight, and you need tools to pull that plywood off. It sticks. It works great, and now you have a functioning wall you can screw and nail things to.
17: Well, that's interesting. But it's not. It doesn't have an adhesive quality, right?
20: Or it does.
17: It does it? Okay. Does. All right.
20: The A side of it, so there's an A and a B side.
17: Right.
20: On the A side, that is made of one of the main components they use to make Gorilla Glue.
17: Oh, really?
20: Yes.
17: Yeah,
20: so it actually gets inside of the pores of whatever substrate we spray it to, and it expands inside of those pores.
17: So it definitely, I didn't know
18: that. We learned something new today.
17: Yeah, I did not know that. Oh, that's interesting. Great, good info there, Brian. Appreciate it. I didn't know that. I like learning new things. You know, and the older you get, the fewer and fewer they are. But yes, it's
18: especially because we can't remember some of the other
17: ones.
18: I
17: wasn't going to bring that up, but yeah. Do you ever walk from one
18: room? Oh my God, it's terrible. I'm going to have to bring a notepad sometimes. You know? Especially if I'm at work. Okay, I'm going to go to the back building, and somebody stops and asks me a question before I get there, and I get out there and I'm like,
17: why am I here?
18: Now I have to go back to where I was to sort of try to pick up. Figure out where I was. Yes, it's crazy.
17: So the comments on the critter in the equipment barn here at the ranch are there's like 30 or 40 people have weighed into this so far. One guy said it's a combination of a coyote and a wolf. It's called a coyote wolf, and they were first discovered in Mexico. Now, you know, I'm not sure I fall for that, but I, then again, I don't know.
18: Well, why don't you ask AI what it's going to look like in about 2 months.
17: Yeah.
18: It's going to be,
17: It'll be the size of a cow. Yeah. I don't know. Well, more to come on all of this, but because I have to find out what it is. My wife will demand that it be escorted from the property one way or the other. And, you know, you typically know what that means, right? You can always count on Wilson to alert the DEC.
18: He needs more than two shots there, Matt.
17: Such a dope. And this week, of course, the governor had a moose murdered. So now we're on to from the alligator to the peanut, the squirrel, Fred the raccoon, and now so-and-so the moose. You can't make New York State up. We're going to take a quick break. Me and Wilson looking at me like, that had nothing to do with home repair, but it sure was fun to talk about. We'll be right back with more of your home repair clinic.
0: If you think Halloween is scary,
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0: just wait, because on November 3rd, it's the midterms. News Radio, Wham! 1180.
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17: That's what we need right here in a home care clinic, FBI. Good morning, everybody, and welcome back. Jim Salmon, along with Pete Gambino, Tim Baum, filling in for Welch today. Might ably, I might say, both of you are doing an excellent job. I wanted to ask you about the auto mower, well, explosion that's going on at Brodner's.
18: It's actually going on at BAM. It's Baum's Autonomous Mowers. Yes.
17: Yeah, there you go.
18: So it's
17: BAM.
18: Yes. Right. And it's still, I mean, Mike's still out there. We're still selling Mike. And it's, anyone who, you can see them all over the Rochester area.
17: But Mike Baum has turned into like a national.
18: Yeah, it's national.
17: He's expert on these things that people are going to. I mean, he designs these systems. He installs them. He's just, it's fascinating.
18: Yes, he has. And there's and a lot of it's coming back too. You got to remember that we keep talking about the lack of help. I mean, there's a lot of organizations, that they just can't get the help.
17: Yeah.
18: And but the universities. The two biggest in the Rochester market are his, not sure if I can mention them on the air, so I'm not going to. Just everyone knows who the two will be. And they, the support we get from them because bringing in even, talking with other customers that see them there, new customers. And we're not just talking just homeowners. We're talking good size organizations.
17: Big time,
18: that have multiple locations. So
17: well, every once in a while you see a movie in the future and all you see is things going around by themselves. I mean, it's a thing right now. I think that that eventually auto mowers will be available to cut just about anything you have, right? I mean, there's almost nothing that he can't figure out how to
18: Pretty much now it's almost there now. It depends at what cost, okay? And the big machines that are going to eventually come down. For the homeowner, anybody with a quarter acre or less or half acre, you're in now, it's like half the price of what they were 3 years ago.
17: Yeah.
18: Okay? I mean, it's, $1,000 can get you a mower that will cut your lawn, okay?
17: I have this client of mine, this really nice older lady, and every once in a while she has a problem with her house, and she has me come over and spend some time with her and talk about it. And Mike has two of those. He has two auto mowers there. I don't know. I forget what brand it is, but she talks about him like she's his grandma, right?
18: I don't know how he does it, honestly. Yeah. I thought he actually has two phones, okay? He's got his business because it's in, but he's always, and he takes care of people, and I don't know how. He's doing an unbelievable job. Very proud of him.
17: Yeah.
18: And is, he's lost his seasonal help. He's got a couple guys that one's a student at he's at up in Clarkson University with us.
17: So he went back to school.
18: He had to go back to school. The other is a teacher and is also like a mentor of the on the robotics team. And he's also an athletic coach in the high school. So he can't really give him much time. So Mike's, it's all on him right now. And it's
17: well, the thing with that is that this is auto mowers are, and correct me if I'm wrong on this, but it's less about the technician involved and it's more about technology, folks, because you're putting, this is all done from a satellite, right?
18: Yeah.
17: Or is it the cell towers? Or how's
18: no,
17: it
18: you're not, you're so, again, I'm not the expert on it. I don't want to misspeak. I will let, because it's the technology changes, all okay? Right. But I will say that there is maintenance that, so like if you take a university, I do know that they're not getting rid of people. Their people that they have there will be, they have to be cleaned and maintained because they're working. They work almost every day. It's not like it goes out once a week.
17: Right. Yeah.
18: Like it keeps up
17: constant,
18: with it.
17: Yeah.
18: It keeps the, so, but I know like my machine that I have cuts 2.9 acres. I can set it out from here. I can see what it's doing. I can see how many acres it's cut this week. When it was installed, I don't know. I'm not a gamer on my phone. So, you know, my granddaughter took it out and I showed her where I wanted it to go and she set the pattern where it would go.
17: That's fascinating.
18: Know, you can set a time that you want it to go out. If it's raining, it'll say I'm heading back in. There's rain in the forecast. It's not even raining. It has cameras on it.
17: Yeah.
18: You know, it's the technology.
17: Can you log into the camera and watch the camera, or is that?
18: I don't believe you can do that.
17: Yeah, darn it. So, I would love to see that.
18: You know,
17: that'd be fun.
18: You know, so, and they're all-wheel drive and pivot and steer, and they don't, you know, the older, even the machines from a couple of years ago, and some of the they'll get stuck and you won't have this problem. Okay. It's
17: that's too cool.
18: It's
17: Well, congratulations on that. More to come, of course. I wanted to talk about battery technology.
18: Sure. Yeah. Since we're in talking with that, I did want to just to promote one thing. It runs through the end of the month. Honda with their new battery powered mowers. All the talk was, okay, they don't make gas mowers anymore.
17: Right.
18: They came out with a really crazy promotion and, it's in the feedback we've got, cause it's the first year we've really had these mowers, from the customer is that this machine, because most of the people buying them, they're upper end machines, so they're more expensive.
17: Right.
18: And the people that are buying them are saying, man, this really cuts the grass with more power than my gas mower, which it will.
17: Yeah.
18: Okay. And it's the same deck, the same quality. Honda, a lot of the battery mowers that are out there, the walk behinds, they didn't have the cut quality of a Honda. And we do now have that.
17: Okay.
18: And right now, I mean, we have a battery powered Honda. The HRN series mulcher bagger self-propelled combination. It's $899 normally. They have $400 off instant rebate. So for,
17: really?
18: So for $499, you can buy
17: state of the art.
18: Yes.
17: Absolutely.
18: It's not the top of the line, but boy, it's, you know.
17: All right, we're out of time. We'll take a break for the news and be right back with more of your home repair clinic.
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14: The president of Cornell University says in a video statement that his school has to do a better job in the wake of gang rape allegations against a former student. Michael Kultlikoff says the allegations that have resurfaced raise heartbreaking issues about dehumanization and party culture at Cornell. One person was killed and several injured in a crash yesterday at East Henrietta and Calkins Roads. The 6:45 p.m. crash remains under investigation. The identity of the deceased has not been released yet. A wheel came off a car on North Street yesterday and it hit two 14-year-old girls who were on the sidewalk. Both were sent to Strong Memorial Hospital after the bizarre accident. Police say the driver stayed on scene and worked with police who are investigating what went wrong. Next updates in 30 minutes. Breaking news anytime. I'm Bud Lowell.
26: 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Call William Mattar.
15: Partly sunny this afternoon. The high today at 67. Partly cloudy. Breeze shower too late tonight. Low 50. Breezy at times. Sun and clouds tomorrow. The high 59. Partly sunny on Tuesday. The high 58. I'm Steve Williams on Rochester's News Weather and Traffic Station. 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
27: I'm Paul Stevens. President Trump last night in Ohio ahead of the midterms standing by tariffs.
28: A word that's made our country rich. A word that I said, it's my favorite word in the whole dictionary. And the fake news killed me. They killed me. I said, this is my favorite word. The word is tariff.
27: That rally outside Dayton. The U.S. Coast Guard saying debris from a missing medical transport plane carrying six people has been spotted off the coast of Nantucket Island. The president of Cornell University speaking out Saturday against what he called a deeply disturbing alleged gang rape that's facing renewed scrutiny.
30: A female student says she was sexually assaulted by seven fraternity members for hours while under the influence of ketamine and alcohol.
27: That's Fox's Brooke Taylor. 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
21: White satin. Never reaching the end.
17: Never reaching the end. That seems like this radio program sometimes. It never reaches the end, then you scream when it does. You know, it's great. Good morning, everybody. Welcome back. Jim Salmon here. 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
22: Yep.
17: Bomb autonomous mowers.
22: Yep.
17: Nope. You know, single-handedly replacing personalized lawn mowing. Although I do love my
18: lawn.
17: Well,
18: you still get the trim. You still do. You have to do some things.
17: Yeah.
18: You know, but
17: yeah.
18: It's save, especially people. He's sold multiple machines to people who have places in Florida, Fort Lauderdale, Key West. I mean, he actually ships them down. They have places. They,
17: yeah. you know. Well, now there's the expense account deal, right? Mm-hmm. I mean, first class all the way down, install them more.
18: We don't even install anymore. They're so simple. People are installing them themselves with their phones. No, it's just,
17: really?
18: Yeah. It's all really.
17: I don't know. That'd be a challenge for me even to do that.
18: That's why you got kids.
17: I'd hand it to Tracy and say, exactly.
18: That's why you were asking me questions. I don't know.
17: Well, when you're not born with that joystick in your hand, right?
18: Well, I mean, it's the truth. And it's so how different everything is. When we grew up, now when we were seniors in high school, same year, you know, 73, okay?
17: Yeah.
18: We had 13 guys, and we went to Florida, okay? And we didn't have phones.
17: No cell phone.
18: We were going to meet. Yeah. We split different ways. We were going to meet one place and one day at one time. Guess what? We were all there.
17: Yeah.
18: Okay.
17: Yeah.
18: My mother had to get me a trip ticket from, you know, and what else did we bring for money? We went and had to get traveler's checks because there was no credit cards.
17: Right.
18: They didn't even have credit cards yet.
17: Yeah.
18: Let alone, you know. So it.
17: Boy, how the world has changed.
18: Yes.
17: Some of it for the good.
18: Yeah.
17: Some of it not so good.
18: No.
17: Well, a real important there's my bills update. A real important date for everybody to remember for this year, of course, is November 3rd, 2026.
18: Yep. That's get out and vote.
17: You get out and vote.
18: Yep.
17: I apologize. I wanted to talk about spray foam for a second and temperature out. How's it work in the wintertime? Because I get asked that. Can they spray foam in the cold weather? And I'm involved in all kinds of roof decks, wood shingles with box lumber, metal. So how do you work that, Pete?
5: So there are times where we have to add heat, and we can't just go firing up a propane heater and letting it work in there. We have an indirect heater that we use to pump heat into a building.
17: Okay.
5: All right. Because
17: so that warms the roof deck enough so you can do what you need to do. Okay. Yeah.
5: So we can spray all year round. And there are certain techniques that we can use and certain things we can do. The guys are experienced enough in doing what they're doing that they can work throughout the whole year. I mean, if you've got, you know, they can take and do a very light flash across the substrate, which will warm the substrate. And then they instead of spraying to the substrate, they're spraying to the foam. So there's techniques and things we can do to spray all year long.
17: Okay. Now, there's a heat component to the foam when it comes out, right?
5: Absolutely.
17: I was amazed by that. It's actually warm.
5: It comes out about 140 degrees, anywhere really? From 120 to 140.
17: Yeah, I'm usually comfortable about 140. That's talk to me about the roof thing. The naysayers once in a while will say, well, I don't want to do spray foam. What happens when I need to take, replace my roof? Okay, well, you don't have to do a complete tear off of the entire roof deck. Maybe once in a while you would go back maybe and respray an area or a small area during a tear off where there was some decay or something like that.
5: Exactly.
17: But that's not a problem, right?
5: No. So typically, now we did have one job where there was a customer who had an interior pool
17: and
5: he had it sprayed many years before. We didn't actually do the job. And the previous owner had let that roof go too long. So
17: get what you pay for.
5: Yeah.
17: Yeah.
5: The most of it did have to come off, but 90% of it came off. There were only a few spots that we had to actually repair.
17: Okay. Yeah.
5: So it will come off. I'm not saying that the roofers are going to love you and thank you for it, but it will come off.
17: Yeah. But the trade-off is the wrong term is sell, but how I explain it to people is that the trade-off between having spray foam and not having it is worth the small amount of risk or extra maintenance you might have to do because of the roof.
5: The benefits by far and away outweigh the risks.
17: Right.
5: And the other thing is, I don't care what type of insulation you have in your house, you have to maintain your roof. If you try squeezing 30 years out of a 25-year roof, you're going to have an issue.
17: Yeah.
5: Maybe your plywood might not rot as bad as it would, but probably your drywall is going to come falling down if you let it go.
17: Roof, you know, roof problems are something that surfaced. That's probably the number one thing in the life of a home inspector is to determine where we are with the roof, you know. And that's, you know, that's the difference between, as a home inspector, in the real estate world, being popular or hated. And that's kind of how that works. All right, we're going to do we're going to take a break here in a minute, but I wanted to squeeze Jim in here real quick and get started with him. It says Mason work. Good morning, Jim. We're up against time, but we might have to get started with you and then hold you over while we take a break.
6: Okay, yeah, it'll be fine if I got to hold over. I'm going to be getting some, hopefully soon, some chimney work done and waiting for a few more estimates. I did get one of the estimates in from one of these companies, and I didn't know that. I thought they were going to send me one estimate. Apparently, they've sent me an estimate that there's four different ways to go about doing this chimney work that I've never heard of before. So I want to get you guys' opinion, see if there's any one of these four is the best out of the four. Apparently, that you can either do a brick rebuild to code or also to existing height, or a block rebuild to code or to existing height. Of those four different ways, is there any way to determine which one is the best one? The prices are all within a few hundred dollars of each other, so the price really isn't that different on all four of those.
17: What's that chimney made of now, block or brick?
6: Brick.
17: Okay. Okay, table that. We're going to take a quick break. We'll be right back with more of Jim's masonry work comment right here on News Radio WHAM 1180.
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9: They smile in your face. All the time they want to take your place, the backstabbers.
17: It's funny, we were just talking about that. Good morning, everybody, and welcome back to your Home Repair Clinic. Mr. Welch will be back next Saturday, God willing, and things will return to normal, whatever that is, for this radio program. But we appreciate you two coming in case I run out of time. Let's get back with Jim here real quick. Jim, so you have a brick chimney, and there's some mortar voids, loose bricks or whatever. The crown is messed up. What's the problem?
10: Yeah, pretty much. There's little to nothing left of the crown. That's got to get redone. And I'd say what looked to me from ground level, I'd say the next few courses of brick below that crown definitely look they need to get redone. Like there's like mortar joints that are busted out or missing. I didn't think it needed too much more than that. And this company's telling me they should really do a rebuild. And there's, I guess they're telling me four different ways to go about doing it. If I could just throw in one more bit of information, about two years ago in the spring of 2024, I had the roof done, and I really don't want the roof messed with. So I don't know if that'll factor into what information you guys could give me.
17: Absolutely, it will, because and this isn't meant as an attack on masons, but they're notoriously tough on roofing, especially they're working with liquid, right, or mortar and whatever. You get mortar all over your roof and whatever. The smart ones will tarp your roof to a degree, but that's tough because, unless they're doing it on a lift or whatever, it's a messy thing. But, there's nothing you can do about that. If you need a repair done, you have to do the repair, but you have that conversation and you say, look, this is a new roof. I don't want you murdering my roof. For my money, I don't know how many estimates you've obtained for this, but when I am, as a home inspector, I'm always skeptical when somebody says, okay, we have to rebuild it, because that may not be necessary when there's a few loose bricks and some mortar voids, and it all started with the crown failed and water got down in there and the freeze and thaw caused frost damage. Now, it depends on how cancerous that whole top of the chimney is, but it's always nice to get the profit from rebuilding, but it isn't always 100% necessary. Are you sure that that's what has to happen or no?
10: Well, no. I mean, as being a layperson here, not knowing masonry, I didn't think it needed a rebuild. It definitely, you can see it has to get worked on it. That's the obvious part. But as far as the roof, if I don't care about anything cosmetic getting, dripped on there. I just don't want the thing fooled around with as far as, the functionality of the roof, like anything.
17: Oh, you're talking flashing and whatever. And that's, that's,
10: I don't want nothing.
17: It's all part of that conversation. Yeah, I get you. That's all part of that conversation that you have to have with your mason. For me, what I would do is go out and get a couple more estimates, and I would have the conversation. Do I really need a rebuild? Or, what would it take for you just to get in there and repoint it and then reattach anything that's loose and put a new crown on there? You might find that that's a fraction of what the rebuild cost.
10: Yeah, I understand that. The four ways they're telling me about doing it, and again, I'm waiting for estimates from two or three other companies. Okay. I just haven't happened to hear back from them yet. But this one is telling me that they can do four ways, and their four ways are all within the same, almost the same price range. Their price range is not too different on these four different methods.
17: Well, whatever it winds up, and I don't have the ability to see your chimney, but whatever it winds up looking the best as to what it looks like now. I mean, I would, if it's brick, I would do it in brick.
10: Okay, yeah, that was my thought too. What is this difference, though, as far as rebuilding? They're saying you can either rebuild to existing height or rebuild to code.
17: Well, the code calls for 2 feet higher than the closest 10 foot. So it has to be 2 feet higher than if you go over 10 feet and hit the roof again. So a lot of the chimneys, especially on older houses, don't go up high enough. They draft fine, but it's about the rules. If you're doing pointing maintenance or just correcting a problem, then that you don't have to satisfy any of those rules. So I wouldn't get into that if I didn't have to.
10: Okay, I don't know the height of the chimney. If it helps, I know that. From the ground level, it looks fairly tall coming off the roof, and the. It was built in the late 1940s.
17: Yeah, it probably isn't high enough. So let's not trigger that. Let's just find somebody that can repoint it and rebuild it in place without tearing the whole thing down and rebuilding it. So that would be.

0: was Block.
1: Excellent. All right. Well, guys, we're out of time. I wish we had another 8 hours to talk about stuff, but we'll have you back again soon. All right.
2: Sounds good.
1: Pete right. 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Great website. You can sign up for an estimate right there. You can sign up for, I don't know, you know, babysitting or whatever. I don't know. It's a great website. You have all kinds of cool stuff there. There's a lot of scenarios, frequently asked questions about spray foam, which is still a mystery to a lot of people. So get there, and Pete's a real friendly and nice guy. So appreciate you coming in.
3: Thanks.
1: Tim, thank you for coming in. I appreciate it. It's lawnmower time. I was mowing yesterday with my X-Mark, and Diane said to me, we had other things that we were going to need to do yesterday, and she said, well, the grass is wet. And I said, why do you think we have that X-Mark lawnmower?
2: Right.
1: You can mow with wet grass.
2: Nope.
1: And so anyway, then she yelled at me. So I did. I am behind a little bit, but it's amazing what new blades do for the
2: And Brodner.com, we have a good selection of Aaron snowblowers just come in. We're ready for that. We're
1: ready to go.
2: Remember the winner from last year. So
1: yeah, and I'll run out and start mine and let you know. I'm sure it'll start right up because I used non-ethanol gas in it all year long. So. We'll be back, God willing, next Saturday morning, 6 o'clock to do it.
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3: A search operation. I'm Paul Stevens, Fox News. The search continuing for a medical plane carrying six people from Bermuda to Boston. The Coast Guard says debris from the plane has been found off the coast of Nantucket. The plane losing contact with air traffic control early yesterday morning after the pilot reported some electrical problems.
4: Roger, you said you're coming in the line. Is that what he said? Okay, you declare an emergency or no? Okay, you're coming in a little weak, so you're I didn't hear what your response was, if you were declaring an emergency or no.
3: The plane vanishing shortly after that as a storm began moving into its path. Four Canadian crew members were on board, taking a Bermudian patient and a family member to Boston for medical care. Now, flight tracking data shows the plane was airborne for nearly 2 hours before plunging from about 24,000 feet down to about 13,000 feet in roughly 3 minutes. The president of Cornell University speaking out Saturday against what he called a deeply disturbing alleged gang rape that's facing renewed scrutiny. Fox's Brooke Taylor.
5: Cornell University's president basically saying they must do better. So it all comes as newly uncovered police records show that Cornell officers were at the Kai Pai house just hours before on October 19, 2024, making a drug-related arrest. Now, the police record doesn't identify the drugs involved in that arrest, but just 22 hours later, a female student says she was sexually assaulted by seven fraternity members for hours inside that same house while under the influence of ketamine and alcohol. Cornell's own investigation would later find the ketamine was being used by multiple people at Kai Pai around the same time.
3: Now, Cornell's president also said he does support the appointment of New York's state attorney General Letitia James as a special prosecutor in the case. The alleged victim has sued Cornell and the seven accused of former students. 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
6: The president of Cornell University says in a video statement his school must do a better job in the wake of gang rape allegations against a former student that have resurfaced. Michael Kotlikoff says the allegations raise heartbreaking issues about dehumanization and party culture. A 34-year-old city man walked into St. Mary's Hospital yesterday, shot in the leg. The man's recovering at Strong Memorial, and police are investigating a possible shooting scene at Maple and Child Streets. A weird accident injured two 14-year-old girls in Rochester yesterday. They were walking on North Street when a wheel came off a passing car and hit them. The driver stayed on scene and aided police. Both young women were treated at Strong Memorial Hospital. Next update in 30 minutes. Breaking news anytime. I'm Bud Lowell.
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7: Partly sunny this afternoon, the high today at 67. Partly cloudy, breeze shower too late tonight, low 50. Breezy at times, sun and clouds tomorrow, the high 59. Partly sunny on Tuesday, the high 58. I'm Steve Williams on Rochester's News Weather and Traffic Station. 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
9: Hey, good morning. This is Doug McAvoy, and as I've always said, I'm the owner of Camelot Auto Service. 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
10: Vicki Henderson, good morning.
9: That's right, there she is, here to help us out, keep me straight, remind me what I'm supposed to do, and... Man, what a fall day this is. It is beautiful. I love this time of year. You know, just cool all night, brisk and cool and brisk in the morning, and the sun comes out and it heats right up. Leaves are turning color. I love this time of year. This is great.
10: Yeah, the dogs love the fireplace too, don't they?
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9: 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Can't miss them, all right? They're open 6 days a week. We were out there yesterday ourselves. And, yeah, great facility.
10: Some equipment.
9: Great equipment. So give Mike and Marcia a call or just stop out and see them. So that being said, you got anything for us today, Vicki?
10: Yes, I just want to talk about our golf tournament at Wilbert's. That was a great deal.
9: Yeah. Yeah, Wilbert's, yeah. Wilbert's Salvage Yard had their first annual Wilbert's golf tournament, you know, for the a charity golf tournament for BOCES. And
10: love that place,
9: you know,
10: too.
9: I never want to miss an opportunity to be a charter member of anything. And now I'm a charter member of their golf tournament. So that's really why I went. And I love the Wilbert's family. You know, they have lakefront property out on Port Bay like we do.
10: They own property next to us.
9: They own property next to us. I watch out, make sure their cornfield's doing okay. And, yeah, so I'm always willing to help out the Wilberts and get involved whatever they're doing. But what you're going to say?
10: Oh, I was going to say, so, you know, a couple days before that, I wanted to get this go-kart. And I sent a picture to Doug.
9: Story.
10: Yeah, I sent a picture to Doug. He's like, we don't need a go-kart. I'm like, I know we don't need one, but I think it's really cute. And we probably should get one. He's like, nah, I don't think we will. I'm like, all right, well, we'll see. So anyway. So we go to this tournament, and, you know, we have raffles, right, Doug? We have a whole bunch of raffles that we've
9: And I got to, first of all, I got to interject here that she tells everybody in the shop this. Now, my son Spencer, you all know Spencer, he works here. And so now he sees the fire, so he's got to throw gasoline on it, all right, about this go-kart.
10: So, yeah,
9: all week long.
10: So he's like,
9: you
10: know.
9: Have the boys over there. We'll have a great time. Oh, yeah. Be awesome.
10: Yeah. So, you know, Spencer and I were like, you know, all the raffles are going off. You know, we're not winning. And then Spencer and I is like, Doug.
9: I bought $100 worth of raffles. That's a lot of tickets. You know, there's, what was it, 20 tickets on each sheet. I bought five sheets.
10: Yeah, so, you know, I threw them in the TV, the bill stuff that I wanted, and, you know, the cooler, whatever. So I didn't win, and I'm like, you know, I got one left. I just tossed it in this helmet. And Doug's like, where'd you put your tickets at? I'm like, well, I put the last one in that helmet, which is up next. And Spencer's like, hey, I think if you win that helmet, Dad, you should probably go get that golf cart or go-kart. He's like, yeah, okay. Because there's only one ticket, and then what are the odds that we'd ever win that helmet? So go ahead, Doug. What happened?
9: Well, I was standing next to Brian Brian Wilbert, who was doing the announcing, and yeah, pulls the ticket out and reads it off. It's my ticket. I go, damn. You know, Vicky jumps up and down. We're gonna buy a go kart. We're buying a go kart. It's on the microphone. Everybody's laughing like crazy. Spencer's, yeah, we're coming over. And so, long story. It's a nice helmet. It's a dirt bike helmet, and just what we need in a go kart. And he, you know, so I spent $100 to not get the things I did want to get, and to get the $90 helmet. So, but hey, it's all good for charity. So now, so we had to go out the next day.
10: That evening.
9: That evening.
10: Yeah, I'm not waiting
9: night.
10: For the next day. You can change
9: went
10: your mind.
9: To Central Tractor where she saw it and
10: 8 o'clock.
9: It.
10: Yep.
9: 8 o'clock. Bought it, brought it home. And that wasn't good enough. We had to go out again yesterday and buy another one. So now we have two of them.
10: Well, you can't.
9: Of one lousy ticket.
10: Yeah, because of one lousy ticket that cost us, what, about $3,000 altogether? Right.
9: Yeah, pretty much.
10: Yeah. So that free helmet ended up costing us money. That's great.
9: Right.
10: But they are cute go-karts, right?
9: Yeah. Cool. Yeah, we got plenty of grandkids, and you know, I'm sure, you know, we can drive right around ourselves too. So,
10: yeah.
9: Yeah.
10: So,
9: not adverse to that either.
10: So, yeah.
9: Yeah. And we'll have a good time. Show us how to really drive one.
10: Yeah.
9: So, yeah.
10: Or how to scoop it up so we don't, we could. I just don't like the turn radius on it. It doesn't turn that far. I don't know why.
9: No.
10: Maybe
9: just.
10: Well,
9: that's so you can't flip it over.
10: Oh, okay. All right.
9: That's right. Yeah.
10: Well, it makes sense. Yeah. Well, we got a lot of property so we can ride straight around.
9: Yeah.
10: Run the dogs over. Who knows?
9: So getting back to the car business, you got anything interesting this week to talk about?
10: Well, I do. I think that, you know, we've been doing a lot of timing chains, timing belts, timing chains. And some of the reason is maintenance, but a lot of the reason is because they're not changing their oil on time. Right?
9: Yeah, that's right. Yeah, we're getting a lot of that. Really has to be on top of your oil changes. It's more so than ever. You know, back in the old days, I'm talking about 10 years ago, 15 years ago, it wasn't a big deal. We didn't have variable valve timing, AFM, which is active fuel management. well, now we do, and you've got to be on top of the oil change. Nothing more than 5,000 miles. Change every 3,000 to 5,000 miles. So, but, you know, on the other hand, speaking of that kind of those kind of problems, AFM, active fuel management, you know, these GM motors have been having, we've talked about them before, having problems with lifters. The lifters that turn on and off, there's four of them in a V8. And what they do when they turn on, when you step on the gas, the solenoid puts oil to them and they pump up and you know, the idea is they engage the camshaft and give you eight cylinders of operation. Well, they kind of hammer the camshaft, and that's why we're having problems with lifters and camshafts. Actually, on all the brands, with the V6s, V8s, especially the trucks, and you know, you got to replace them. You're typically talking $8,000-$9,000 when you got to get in there and take the engine apart, replace the lifters and the camshaft and the actuator pad. And well, now we've got one we're doing now. It's the first one we've done in a while. It was savable. If you let them go long enough, you know, the damage you do to the camshaft and the lifter, well, those little metal pieces end up in the engine, and they start damaging other components in the engine, like the crankshaft itself, the rings, the cylinder walls, the valve train. So that means new engine. All right. Talking even more money for that, but GM realizes they got a problem, and they've actually made this whole kit available. It's down to about $1,500 from around $5,000, you know, for the camshaft, lifter, and actuator pad. So that's a good thing. Now you got something going on. You got that check engine light on. You hear that noise, that tap, tap, tap, tap, tap, like that. Get it in. Have somebody look at it. Somebody knows what's going on.
10: Before it gets to be a knocking, knock, and then you got,
9: well, yeah, before it's been a knock, but before, you know, you have a real problem with it. You know, these engines are savable if you catch it early enough and do a camshaft and lifters and a pad, and you know, you've saved your engine. So this is something new coming down the pike, and we've seen it before. GM has made these engines that are just going away, and we've talked about before the 6.2 liters that are just, every one of them's a problem. Well, they've made the new engines really inexpensive, and I think they're about $3,500 or something like that for a giant V8 engine, complete engine.
10: Labor is what really gets you, though. Labor is what costs you, mostly.
9: Yeah. Well, yeah, but typically it's, an engine like this is like $6,000-$7,000. Now it's very inexpensive. But it's funny because the core, we have to send the core back. The core is $7,500. They really don't want you taking that engine anywhere else. So they're going to take it back and probably destroy it. But this is this is the kind of problems we're running into these days. But if you've got this kind of problem, have somebody look at it, us, anybody else, that before you have to really buy one of these engines. And I'm not just talking about the 6.2 is a unique problem by itself, but any of the smaller engines that GM's offering, either the V6s or the V8s that go in the trucks and the pickup trucks and the vans. So don't go out, you know, say, well, the tap's there. I've had car tapping noises in my car before. It's a valve or whatever it is. It's a rocker arm. Now, those are the old days. A tap now means you got a problem, serious problem. So, and it's coming. It's going to get worse. So, that being said, it's time for a break. We're going to take a break. This is Doug from Camelot. We'll be right back.
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24: The bills make me wanna shout. Kick your heels up and shout. Throw your hands up and shout.
9: All right, you know what that means? Yeah, that's right, baby. Game day. That's right. Buffalo Bills game day at 1 o'clock. Bills against the Pats, the evil Pats, coming to town. I don't care what you say. Maybe you think that the Chiefs are our real problem or Houston's our problem, but you know, something about the Patriots just makes my eye twitch, you know? So, you know, it's one of those things that just gets to me. Don't let anything get to me, but Pats bother me. So they're always a threat. It's going to be a good game today. Anyways, this segment's brought to you by Circle B. Their main focus is boots, but they got it all. They got belts. They've got bolo ties. They've got all sorts of Western jewelry. 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They're just 10 minutes east of Greece, at 8064 Westridge Road in Brockport. Their number is 585-637-2530. And you got to ask them about the low price guarantee. So not only do they have all the equipment, all the clothes and all the boots, but they promise you a low price. So give them a call. Circle B or go out and see them. They'll be, as soon as we sign off today, they'll be open. So make sure you rush right out there. And that is 585-637-2530. Because I know they draw a lot from the 716 crowd. So, moving on.
10: I was going to say something,
9: yeah.
10: Doug.
9: Yeah.
10: So I was going to say something about the extended warranties and how they're changing a little bit of their stuff, how they're sending out parts, mm-hmm. how you might have to wait for them to get back to you, and sometimes they're not going to cover something that they probably should have, right?
9: That's right. Yeah, we just had a recent case. I know Chris is probably listening, but an Audi A6, and they had a problem with the intake runner manifold, IMRC. These are flaps that are inside the intake. You know, with the advent of direct injection, they can fine tune your burn cycle better. By, you know, not just through the throttle body, but after the throttle body, these flaps controlling the amount of air going into the cylinder, matching it up with the amount of fuel coming in directly into the cylinder. So, and that all leads to better EPA emissions. But I'm getting too far into the weeds here. So they just weren't working, and they were carboned up pretty good. And they had an insurance policy. You know, you took a $4,000 or $5,000 job and turn it into something with a $100 deductible. But, I put the whole thing together, called in the insurance company, and they said, well, we want to supply the parts because we can do it a lot cheaper than you. I said, really? I'm getting these right from Audi. And, we'll send you the parts. Fine, no problem. Well, he sent me aftermarket parts. And that's fine. That's fine. I have no problem with aftermarket parts. I buy aftermarket parts, quality parts. I didn't know these things were available aftermarket. And, because it's pretty complicated, but apparently they have a problem with them, so somebody's decided to make them, so they sell a lot of them. And they work great. The only problem is they had to be the motors on the end of these intakes that control these flaps weren't calibrated properly. So as we put the whole thing back together, it didn't run right. I mean, it ran right, but we're getting codes, okay? So now we got lean burn codes, and we don't know what now we're doing. Okay, what do we got? Fuel leaks or an air leak somewhere. So after two or three efforts of trying to figure this all out, it comes down to this, and we find out, okay, now we've got to adjust these motors. So now it's a trial and error to get them where they're supposed to be. And then, you know, now the data coming off them, you know, we can see it on the scan tool, is right. And bang, we're all set. We send the car out of here. So this is where we're going with aftermarket or with insurance companies. Okay. If they can save a nickel, they'll send the part into you. And we've had problems with some of these parts coming in because they got some kind of central. They all make a deal with some warehouse somewhere. And how much can we get these parts for? And the warehouse gladly sell to them for, you know, a dollar over their cost or whatever. But point is, you may have to wait while these parts come in, or they got to be sourced or whatever. Other problem we have is, you know, they're doing pretty much anything they can do to get out of major engine issues and major transmissions. We have a Jeep with a bad transmission. It is a failure inside the transmission. We've done everything they asked us to do, and they still won't buy it. And this has been going on since August, okay? This is October. It's been going on since not late August, early August. And now they say, well, we want you to disassemble that transmission at your expense. And if there's a problem there, we will not reimburse you for that expense, but we'll take care of the problem. It's just how far are we going to go? So now customer decide, the hell with it. I'll pay for it myself. So we put a transmission in. Now we're keeping this transmission, even though there's a core on it. I'm going to keep it for a while. We're going to tear it down, and we're going to find the failure, and we're going to document it, and they're going to send their adjuster back out to see us for the third time and get him to say, yeah, that's a problem. Okay. You know, there's not a lot of cost in tearing down a transmission. There's a lot of cost if I got to take it out of a car and tear it down. Okay. But the customer took care of that by just buying it themselves. So we're still trying to get money back for them, but this is just how program. They just figure we're going to give up at some point. The customer's going to give up at some point. And
10: they don't have cover. But if you keep going, right, I tell people, sometimes you got to stick with it. You follow through.
9: Yeah. It's an insurance company, folks. Pain, yeah.
10: But
9: once again, it's an insurance company. It's not Jeep. Okay.
10: It's not a warranty.
9: It's not GM. They those companies owe you something if there's a problem. They don't owe you a thing. Insurance companies don't. So, but they will pay eventually. When you get far enough, you keep doing everything they tell you to do. Eventually they will pay. So something you're going to have to put up with. You have an engine failure or a transmission failure, a major failure like that. It's going to take some time.
10: I do want to say that insurance guy was not very nice, and he didn't act like he had time to do his own job. So, he didn't even want to be here.
9: No, the first time it took us 45 days to get an adjuster out there, and they kept saying, "Well, we don't have one in the neighborhood, so I can't help that. We got to do something. Got a customer here."
10: Not a problem.
9: And they said, "All right, we got an adjuster, but he's on vacation. He's gone for 2 weeks. Now we got to wait for this adjuster to come back in 2 weeks, and apparently he's got some kind of backlog because he spent 10 minutes here. Just got it down the road and brought it right back. Didn't drive it far enough to get it heated up. And said, man, there's no problem there. We're not going to cover it. We're going to fight for you. Every shop should fight for you. But it's not all, it's not all unicorns and cotton candy whether it's Ice-T or Danica Patrick or any of the rest of the stars telling you, hey, or just the plain folks saying, hey, my engine, my engine broke, and they paid $12,000 to replace my engine.
10: Also, like they say you won't never see a bill. You do see a bill. You see your deductible and whatever they don't cover, you mm-hmm. do cover, just so you're aware. So you will see a bill.
9: You will see a bill. And it's always, and unfortunately, most times, it's going to be your deductible, maybe some gaskets that are unrelated to it. Or we get in there and we find out, your radiator is leaking too. What do you want to do about that? Okay. You're going to spend a little bit of money. Not that we're looking for anything, because we don't do that. We're not going to tell you, we're in there for engine work or training work and say, hey, you need brakes. You can't get out of here without brakes. No, we don't do that. Okay.
10: Well, sometimes they don't cover our total labor rate, and you do have to cover the extra.
9: Well, yeah, I negotiate with them, and they have to get close to the labor rate. I've had places tell me you're going to pay $90 an hour. I can't make a living at 90. You all know what everybody's making now. They're making anywhere from $180 to $230 an hour.
10: You mean a year?
9: Mechanics are much more expensive. Everybody makes more money now than they used to.
10: Yeah.
9: We all know that. Okay. I don't care what field you're in. And that's that. Insurances have skyrocketed. Taxes are out of sight.
10: Food.
9: But that's where it's no different than getting a plumber out there. His rates are a lot more money too, and the roofer and the cider and whatever it may be, a computer guy. Okay, so I wouldn't really worry about that part. The more important part is getting them to approve what's going on with your car. So, you've got to take a realistic look at these. What do you expect out of warranty? Is there a good thing? When you have a major catastrophe,
10: they cover a lot of it. So it's going to break eventually. And what were we talking about on the way over here, Doug, today about the dealer, about the vehicles, makes and models that we're seeing, and we're not seeing what we used to see?
9: Well, yeah, it's funny. We're not, it's probably just a cycle of things. Okay.
10: Possibly.
9: We used to see a lot of General Motors. We used to see a lot of the 2.4 liter engines, the V8s, just General Motors in general. How's that?
10: In general, no pun intended.
9: Not so many the other ones. Now we're seeing a lot of Subarus. Okay, nothing wrong with Subarus, but it's different things. But it's not really drivetrains. Once in a while, a transmission needs a valve body. We do a few valve bodies on them, but we see a lot of Subarus in here, and for routine maintenance, and sometimes a little bit more. We see a lot of Jeeps in here. Jeeps have a lot of problems. We see a lot of Jeeps. We see a lot of Audis. We see a lot of BMWs. We're not seeing so many GMs. We don't see a lot of Fords.
10: We see a lot of Mercedes, too.
9: Yeah, we see a few Mercedes, but mostly it's BMW and Audis where that are coming in here with not
2: big
9: just
2: problem.
9: An oil change. So it's everything's kind of cyclic like that. But we don't see a lot of Toyotas or Lexus. Right now I think Toyota or Lexus makes the best cars out there. But that's just my opinion. Anyways, we're gonna take a break right now. This is Doug from Camelot. We'll be right back.
3: The president of Cornell University says in a video statement that his school has to do a better job in the wake of gang rape allegations against a former student. Michael Kotlikoff says the allegations that have resurfaced raise heartbreaking issues about dehumanization and party culture at Cornell. One person was killed and several injured in a crash yesterday at East Henrietta and Calkins Roads. The 6:45 p.m. crash remains under investigation. The identity of the deceased has not been released yet. A wheel came off a car on North Street yesterday and it hit two 14-year-old girls who were on the sidewalk. Both were sent to Strong Memorial Hospital after the bizarre accident. Police say the driver stayed on scene and worked with police who are investigating what went wrong. Next updates in 30 minutes. Breaking news anytime. I'm Bud Lowell.
4: 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Hurt in a car? Call William Mattar.
7: Partly sunny this afternoon. The high today at 67. Partly cloudy. Breeze shower too late tonight. Low 50. Breezy at times. Sun and clouds tomorrow. The high 59. Partly sunny on Tuesday. The high 58. I'm Steve Williams on Rochester's News Weather and Traffic Station. 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
13: News. I'm Jack Callahan. President Trump at a rally in Ohio last night touting what he called his administration's record-setting numbers.
15: It was just announced that under Republican leadership, incomes for hardworking Americans have soared to the highest level ever recorded.
13: President trying to boost the candidacies of U.S. Senator John Houston and governor's candidate Vivek Ramaswamy a month ahead of the midterm elections. Search operations continue offshore Massachusetts after a medevac flight from Bermuda to Boston's Logan International Airport dropped from the radar off Nantucket Island yesterday.
25: The plane plummeted from 24,000 feet to 11,000 feet in just 3 minutes.
13: Fox's Marianne Rafferty reports 6 people were aboard that medical flight. Ominously, the Coast Guard says a debris field has been spotted in the ocean. 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
9: because it works. You're going to save yourself. Nobody wants to see their car disappear or you have to trade it in 8 or 9 years. 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A lot of repairs that we do today are rust damage. 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These are brake lines, especially brake lines. These are all, you can prevent all these. So one brake line is going to cost you more than a rust proofing job. So, yeah, Custom Truck Creations at 425-1110. It'll prompt you one for East Rochester or two for the Brighton Henrietta Town Line location right across from Delta Sonic. So, you know, I'm thinking as we're going, we're getting into the winter here. And some of the things you got to watch out for, I know we've been over this before, but and these are things that people just, you know, don't take care of, you know, especially this time of year. A headlight out, any light out. You know, we're going to be driving to work in the dark pretty soon, and we're going to come home in the dark. So check your headlights, check your taillights, turn your turn signals, license plate lights. License plates typically have two lights. If one of them's out, you know, that's a reason to pull you over right there. Okay, so or it'll prevent you from getting an inspection. So that's very important. I know as insignificant as that sounds like, that you got to do. So check them out. Even myself, you know, we got that had to get that that go kart. I couldn't see that well. I can't figure out why in my truck. I got in here at work this morning. Didn't get much of a chance to check it. I got a high beam that's out. Well, damn, how'd that happen? Well, that's how it happens. All right, this is life. It's light. Your wipers, windshield wipers. You know, we did all that work on that Audi, and you couldn't take it out for a drive. Some driving in the rain. The wipers were lousy. They were shot. They were like that before we got the car. I don't know how people can drive like that. But
10: listen, I know. I went to clean the window off. I almost wrecked because I couldn't see from the window wiper fluid.
9: Yeah.
10: Because nothing was throwing it off. I'm like, are you kidding me? How does he not know that?
9: Yeah. Washer fluid is a big no-no. Washer fluid. You know, there's a light in your dashboard. It tells you, hey, I'm out of washer fluid. Get me some. Get some washer fluid. I like the, you know, we use the blue here with every oil change. We top off the washer fluid. But personally, I like the more expensive stuff, the silicone-based stuff. By
10: orange or purple.
9: The orange stuff or the purple stuff, yeah.
10: It lasts a long time.
9: It goes a long ways. It does.
10: I don't think we put it in last year. I think I still have it in there.
9: Yep. Yeah. And, we can go right into tires this time of year. It's coming up. We're going to get some slush sometime. You got to make sure your tires are well inflated. This time of year, as it gets cooler out there, the air in your tires will condense. Okay. The pressure will decrease. All right. Get that reset. Okay. If anybody remembers high school physics, that gaseous pressure is proportional to temperature. Okay. What does that mean? As the temperature goes up, the gas expands. As the temperature goes down, the gas contracts. Air is just a gas. And typically people come in and say, I got a leaky tire. All right, let me look, you know, this time of year. And I'll check all the tire pressures. If they're all down 2 or 3 pounds or 5 pounds, if all of them are like that, that's not a leaky tire.
10: It's low air.
9: It's just low air due to temperature. So that's something that you can check on. If you have a leaky tire, get it taken care of. Typically, leaky tires are caused by three things. One, a puncture, and 90% of the punctures happen in the rear tire, 90-plus happen in the rear tire. Because, you know, the nails aren't sitting in the road with a point up like they are in the cartoons. All right, they're laying down. And you run over with the front tire, and it kicks it to the back tire. Now it's spinning, and you hit it with the back tire, boom, you puncture. All right.
10: I said the front one hits it, the back one gets it.
9: Right. Yep, she's right about that. So most of those are repairable, okay? They're not repairable in the sidewall, but in the tread they are. Leaking rims. Because of where we live, we have a lot of salt in the road in the wintertime. That salt gets salt water gets on those rims, and it reacts with the alloy rims that we have now. They didn't react too much with the steel rims, but with the alloy rims, they do. Okay, and then that salt stays there. Even though you wash it 100 times in the summertime, that salt is still there and reacting with that rim. It eventually creates a little crust that pushes the tire away from the rim, and you get a real slow leak. So those are repairable. And generally speaking, you take the tire down, clean the rim with a wire brush, and then put some tire grease on the rim, okay, to try and prevent it again. Put the rim back on, balance it, fill it there and balance it. And the third one is a valve stem. Those are repairable also. Most of these cars have sensors in them that are removable. You can remove it from the valve stem, put a new valve stem in, reattach the sensor to the valve stem. You don't even have to take the tire off for this. You just got a tire machine. We have a tire machine, and we can push the bead down far enough to where we can, you know, pop it out, replace it, put the sensor back on a new one, put it back in, reinflate it, and you're good to go. So this
10: I do. I do want to say, make sure you have the caps on your tire and your valve stems. They're important, right?
9: It
10: the
9: is.
10: Little caps.
9: I know. You think it's all for looks. It isn't. If you look inside of a valve stem cap, there's a washer or there's an O-ring in the bottom of it. So when you tighten it down, that's your last line of defense against a leaky insert on the valve stem. Because when you put your air on it, sometimes, you know, that valve, that Schrader valve, does not pop back all the way, does not seal all the way, and air is just leaking by there, just a little bit. That cap will keep that
10: from doing that.
9: It'll keep it tight enough to keep it from leaking any further. So, as I said, that's your last barrier against a flat tire from a leaking Schrader valve.
10: So do your due diligence. Check your tread on your tires too. If you don't know. There's the little tire gauges at the stores, the big box stores you can pick up, right?
9: Mm-hmm. Yep, absolutely.
10: Pretty easy. Or you can bring it by here. We'll look at it for you.
9: That's right. We will. We'll always check this stuff out. We check people's cars out all the time. No charge for winter. This next one is one I run to all the time. Okay. And I even tell people what to do, and they make an appointment, and they don't show up because they fixed it. It is a weak battery. Okay, you can get your voltmeter out there and test your battery and say, well, it's got 13 volts. Why is my car dead every morning? Why is the horn going off in the middle of the night? Well, you have to get yourself a load tester. Go down to Harbor Freight, buy the load tester. It's like $35. It's the same one we have here. When you hook it up, you'll see it probably does not read 13.5 volts, especially if you just took it out and drove it. I recommend it. Go out and drive it. Get the battery as charged as you can. Bring it back. Put the load tester on there. Read the voltage. It's going to say 13. It should say 13.5 volts. If it says like under 13, that'll make you suspicious. Then you push the load button. And if that needle drops down anywhere into the yellow area, yellow range, which is a weak battery, there's your problem. It's the battery. Okay. Get a new battery. Get a good battery. Okay.
10: Don't
9: I like the Interstates because I know they're fresh. Okay. And you can get them any independent garage. Most dealers also carry them. It's well worth it. It's no more expensive than a Die Hard or a Duralast. They're all about the same price, but I just know that they're fresh. Okay. So that's an important thing. So many people call me and say, Doug, something's going on in my car. The gauges are doing funny things. The wipers are turning on by themselves, blah, blah, blah. Or it's dead every day. I must have a draw. I said, well, you know, especially the engineering guys like Dan. I told him what to do, how to check it. He did it and never came in for his appointment, you know. So I'll catch up with him. But I'm sure he went out with the battery. He did what I told him to do. And exactly what happened when he tested it, okay, battery. So
10: I do also want to say, what about cleaning the terminals off? Should people clean their terminals?
9: Yeah, yeah. You can get one of those terminal cleaners.
10: Don't leave that on there.
9: That's right. You get one of those terminal cleaners from any automotive store. Harbor Freight's got them too. Home Depot's got them. I'm sure Lowe's has them. It's just a thing that's got like a wire brush, cleans the terminals. When you get done, this is where you're going to go to the automotive store for it. You want to get a battery terminal spray. Okay, don't get those little pads that go underneath the terminals. Don't do anything. They make spray out there. Castle makes one. Everybody, who else?
10: I think it's purple, isn't it?
9: Yeah, it is. But there's some other aerosol cans in the auto stores. And what it is, it's a greasy type of spray that you spray in your terminals. What that does, it seals out the hydrogen gases coming out of the hydrogen sulfide gases coming out of the battery. Okay, that settle on the terminals, turn it green, and they're impeding your ability to run the car, or to get charged by the alternator.
10: Right. So your connection isn't correct.
9: Yeah, and it's not much. What is it? $2-3, $5, whatever. It's a good thing you have put it right on the shelf, and who knows if you ever need it again. But it's also a good thing to use a spray on your grounds. You know where your grounds are in your car under the hood? Yeah, spray them up too. Never know what's going to happen in the future, but nobody needs a needs a car dying or dashboard shutting off because it lost its ground.
10: And that happens easy, especially with the vans, right? Those brown brown cables.
9: Yeah, those GM vans up through about 17 or so. Yeah, they have a bad ground problem. Easily remedied, but they can throw you all sorts of all sorts of fits trying to figure out what it is. So, all right, you hear the music. Time for another break. This is Doug from Camelot. We're going to take that. We'll be right back.
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9: All right, we're back at it. This is Doug McAvoy from Camelot Auto Service, and this segment's brought to you by Bloom Contractors. That's right, Tom Bloom and his guys over Bloom Contractors right here at 10 Ontario Street. And, this time of year, what are you looking to do? Maybe put away your winter toys, you know? You could do that. He's got – or summer toys, excuse me. You want to get your winter ones out. So, what are you going to do? Can't remember everything here. But I'm doing this right from memory, you know.
10: Yeah,
9: 10 Ontario Street. Their number is 738-1000, okay? And if you know anything about Ontario Street, there's not a lot of things that are numbered. You just keep going down through all these old rickety buildings. You go all the way to the very end, you'll see the, you know, his landscaping yard back there, and he's up on the, he's up on his backhoe or whatever it is. Backhoe, yeah, mixing stuff around. But he's got indoor climate-controlled secured storage, and he's got outdoor secured storage also. And like I said, now's the time of year to put the motorhome away, put the jet ski away, put the boat away.
10: Put your motorcycle
9: away. Yeah, get your snowmobiles out, okay? Get your winter clothes out of storage. Put your summer ones away. So Tom Bloom, Bloom Contracting, and yeah, as I said, you'll be needing him in the spring for mulch and stone and dirt and everything else. But right now, it's going to be storage. So Bloom Contracting at 10 Ontario Street, 738-1000. Can't miss it. So getting back onto this this time of year, tires, okay? This is a time of year when they start offering rebates for tires. So if you've been trying to hold out, this is the time to do it. Time to get them. So
10: we have a call on Monday.
9: Yeah. Oh, do we? Oh, yeah. It just showed up here. Okay. Well, let's talk to Mark before we run out of time here. How you doing, Mark?
1: I'm doing pretty good. Pretty good.
9: Good, buddy.
1: Out here working in my tree farm, and I was thinking of a problem, my minor problem with my wife's CRV. Every once in a while, like I'll go out to feed the dog or something, and I'll hear a humming.
9: Yeah.
1: A very low humming. And
9: yeah.
1: I think it's the fuel pump that's running while the car's off. I go in, I turn the car on, shut it off, noise is gone. I haven't checked anything yet. I was just out here, thought I'd throw it by you.
9: Okay, so you turn the car off and you hear a humming for a specified period of time? Is that it?
1: Well, she comes home. I don't drive the car much, but she comes home and I'll go out later to feed the dog or do something in the garage. And every once in a while, I hear this humming coming from the back side of the car.
10: And the vehicle's off?
1: Pardon me?
9: Yeah.
10: Is the vehicle off when you hear that?
1: The car's off, yeah, yeah. And I'll just turn the car on, let it run for a couple seconds, turn it off, and the noise is gone.
10: Huh.
9: Yeah. Okay, well, so I know this, that on most cars, the purge valve will continue to open, you know, and bleed off the system. Sometimes you can hear that, or the vent valve in the back bleeds off the pressure. But typically, they don't hum. You know, they might click. You know.
1: Yeah, this is
9: go ahead, Mark.
1: A motor running of some sort. You know.
9: Yeah. Well, there will be humming coming from.
1: Relay.
9: Well, you will get things that shut off up to about 10 seconds. After the car is turned off, that are under the hood, and things like the throttle body will shut off. You know, they'll click. A bunch of different relays under the hood will start to click because they'll figure out the car is off now, and they just start shutting down. Okay, so not everything goes off right away. So I, you know, without listening to it,
10: is the fan working or is it not working? I wonder if it's fan trying to work.
9: Your fan runs, but that's in the front of the car.
1: Yeah, this is definitely in the back, and it. I mean, she'll be home, and I may go out there a half hour later, and I'll hear this humming.
9: No kidding. Wow. Well, I do this. You can do this.
1: Back.
9: Yeah, from the back. Really, there's not much back there on the CRV except the fuel pump. I don't know why it's running, but you can do this with it off, okay? Yeah. So it's not making any noise now. Turn the key to, or have your wife turn the key to the on position and hold your, you know, open up the gas cap. Hold your ear to the gas cap and see if it's to the filler neck. See if it's if that's the noise, because your pump will run for about a couple seconds before the car ever starts. Okay, that's the prime the system, pressurize the system. So try that. It'll go and then stop. If that's the same noise, now you know it's a fuel pump. Okay, so you might be heading towards fuel pump problems.
1: Okay, what about the relay?
9: All right.
1: I assume there's a relay on that.
9: There's a relay up front, yeah.
10: But you shouldn't hear a hum on it, though.
9: Yeah, right. I don't think you should hear a hum while it's off. I mean, that's just from a fuel pump because that's just pressurizing the system. I could be wrong, but I haven't run into that before on the CRV, on anything, really.
1: What I'm thinking is if the fuel pump relay is stuck on after she comes home.
9: Could be. You know, okay, that makes sense. All right. So if you get under the hood to the IPDM, which is the fuel pump relay, or which is the fuel fuse box under the hood, and you can locate the fuel pump relay, swap it with another relay, and see what that does. There's going to be another relay there for a starter or for a wiper motor or something like that. That's the same thing.
1: Right. Okay.
9: Yeah, swap it around. See what happens. Okay, you might be right about that, Mark. I didn't think of that.
1: Yeah.
10: Or I wonder if it's the rear wiper motor.
9: He would see the wiper moving.
10: Because that was humming. No, maybe it doesn't work.

0: your newest episode. So I called a couple weeks ago saying I wasn't getting the updates on your new episodes. But
1: well, thank you. I'm glad you found it. Thanks for listening. I appreciate it.
0: Yeah, no problem. I enjoy it.
1: No, thanks a lot, man.
0: You guys have a good weekend.
1: Yeah, you too. Thank you.
0: All right.
2: Okay. Back to our regularly scheduled program. we did. Matt says we had a caller thing since it may be the EVAP system. That's what I was getting at with the purge solenoid and the vent solenoid. That's all. That's your EVAP system. So, but yeah, hopefully Mark will get back to us and let us know what he finds out on that. In the meantime, let's talk to Larry. Larry, how are you?
3: Good, thanks. I have a question regarding some of these rust-proofing processes that you've used an oil-based or a tar-based system on the undercarriage. Yeah. With some of the newer vehicles, yeah, I've heard, I don't know if it's true or not, that sometimes it interferes with some of the rubber parts that are going into some of these vehicles, or maybe I'm getting the wrong information.
4: He wants to know if the rust proofing interferes with the rubber parts on the vehicles. No.
2: No, it never has. I don't think it will. I mean, you know, there's three processes. There's tar based, there's a wax oil, wax type product, and there's a the oil which is crown. It's a chemical carried by the oil. Never seen anything affect the rubber bushings or anything like that. The biggest issue we had was rust proofing buildup on parts, you know, and it's tough to, you know, when you got to change the control arm and it's just globbed on there and the rust proofing, it's been there for 7 or 8 years and you got to actually chip it off to be able to get your wrench to fit on, you know, a nut. And,
4: we're talking about that rubber based stuff.
2: Yeah.
4: Tar
2: based. Right. And it's, but it doesn't affect the operation or deteriorate the rubber bushings at all. I mean, it works. There's no doubt about it. It works.
4: You can look under my car and tell.
2: Yeah. So, and Vicky, we use the crown method and works great. Awesome. They all work, you know. It depends on what you want to pay for it. I don't like the thicker stuff because you can get a crack in there, even though they look at it every year, and some of them you can't see, and water gets behind there, and next thing you know, that big chunk of rust proofing pops off and it takes a piece of metal with it. That's why I like the chemical better. You can't chisel it off. It's not going to get hit by stones. It's not going to crack. It's a chemical.
4: Also, mechanics hate working on that stuff, and it adds weight to your vehicle every year.
2: Weight. Yeah, it does. But mechanics, ask any mechanic, they'll tell you, I don't like it because even when it's fresh and it's soft, it just globs up their hands. You know, it's hard to work with your hands. We got tar all over it.
3: Is that the tar-based process you're talking about?
2: The tar-based, yeah. Tar-based. And I, you know, even I've been told no, that it doesn't, but I still think, you know, that the wax-based does too, but not nearly to the degree that that the tar does. So, but that's, like I said, they all work. They all work. You know.
4: Gotta do something.
2: That's right. Okay, Larry?
3: Thank you.
2: Sure enough. Any more questions? Give me a call. Hey, you can always call us here and talk to us about any questions you want. You don't want to talk, get on the radio? That's fine. We're at 385-6672, and we're at 100 Lincoln Parkway in East Rochester. So until next week,
4: go Bills.
2: Camelot, go Bills.

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3: A missing air ambulance continues. On Jack Callahan, Fox News. Crews have found a debris field in the ocean off Nantucket. An air ambulance carrying six people vanished over the Atlantic early yesterday morning. The Canadian registered Gulfstream airplane was flying from Bermuda to Boston early yesterday morning with four crew members and two passengers aboard. Pilot reported

0: with electrical problems and declared an emergency, with air traffic control audio indicating the plane may have coming in blind as a storm approached. Flight tracking data shows the jet dropped sharply from about 24,000 feet to 10,000 feet before contact was lost. Coast Guard says it's continuing its search. The investigation continues into the thwarted hijacking of a Fly Dubai flight last week. Fox's Trey Yingst in Tel Aviv with the latest.
1: AP has named Hammam al-Hammami as the main suspect and says that he reportedly used an axe that may have already been inside the cockpit to carry out this attack. The Omani national had been banned from flying in Oman due to his extremist views. Questions remain about the vetting process that allowed him to be hired by Fly Dubai and co-pilot a flight to Israel. At this point, no additional links have been disclosed to foreign governments, including Iran, despite President Trump discussing possible ties. Here in Israel, the captain of the flight, who avoided disaster, helping to save the lives of more than 170 people, is being hailed as a hero.
0: Officials also claim the United Arab Emirates had shared a list of passengers and crew with Israel before the flight took off, but Israeli officials say that didn't raise any concerns with them. Longtime chef at the iconic Nobu restaurant in Malibu is dead after a teenage driver allegedly slammed into his parked car on the Pacific Coast Highway. Authorities say 51-year-old Rio Ochimilla was killed Saturday morning when a Range Rover driven by a 16-year-old boy crashed into his vehicle. Investigators say the teen appeared to be speeding, but drugs and alcohol are not believed to be a factor. 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
3: The president of Cornell University says in a video statement that his school must do a better job in the wake of those gang rape allegations against former students that resurfaced recently. Michael Koltikoff says the allegations raise heartbreaking issues about dehumanization of women and party culture at Cornell. One person was killed and several injured in a crash yesterday evening at East Henrietta and Calkins Roads. The crash remains under investigation. The victim's identity has not yet been released yet. A wheel came off a car on North Street yesterday and struck two 14-year-old girls who were walking along the sidewalk. Both went to Strong Memorial Hospital after the bizarre accident. Police say the driver stayed on scene and worked with police. They're still investigating what went wrong. Next updates in 30 minutes. Breaking news anytime. I'm Bud Lowell.
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5: Partly sunny this afternoon. High today at 67. Partly cloudy. Breeze shower too late tonight. Low 50. Breezy at times. Sun and clouds tomorrow. The high 59. Partly sunny on Tuesday. The high 58. I'm Steve Williams on Rochester's News Weather and Traffic Station. 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
7: Hey, welcome back, everyone. I'm Jeff Schofield, and with me
8: in the studio with me is Mike Reed with All County Inspections, and I think we have John on the...
9: I'm here. I'm here. Did you hear me?
8: We got you. Yeah. Perfect.
9: Oh, great, great. I'm sorry about last week, guys. I heard it was a pretty disappointing show with my absence, but kidding aside, I apologize for missing out. I got stuck at something. I couldn't come in.
8: That's okay.
7: So, he's humble. You got to give him credit. He's humble.
9: What topics do we have? I have a topic that I want to talk about. If you got something, let's go.
7: Well, let me tell you what a wonderful week I had. Went out to dinner on Wednesday, pleasant dinner. Get back probably about 2.5 hours later in the evening. I walk in the door from my garage and I hear something. It sounds like either, you know, like a sleep machine or water running. Well, it was water running. I had burst a hose go into the washing machine.
9: That's terrible.
7: Yeah, that made for a very, very long night. And I had people from the insurance and the, I guess it's the mitigation team that the fans and stuff out. Now, I've had dehumidifiers cranking. I've had fans going. I went out and bought another dehumidifier. But, yeah, that's ahead of me. So I guess there's quite a bit of damage. And they're going, you should probably move out for a couple weeks. I'm like, great.
9: Yeah. Well, let me ask you a question on that same subject. Are you had somebody from the insurance company at your house today, or was it just a mediation company?
7: Mediation. I didn't call the insurance right away. I thought maybe I could dry it out, and it was way more than what I could possibly do.
9: So I called them. Now my question to you is, obviously you're going to put an insurance claim. Is that correct?
7: Oh yeah, I already have.
9: Okay,
7: that's what got
9: so
7: the people
9: are
7: out
9: you
7: there.
9: Now the adjuster that comes out more often than not is affiliated with the insurance company. Is that what your understanding is?
7: Well, yes. Yeah, I know your question. Am I going to use somebody to represent me? Oh, yeah, definitely.
9: Yeah, so that's the point I was going to make. I highly recommend seeking out independent evaluation to make a determination as to what the actual replacement or repair costs are. Now, not to suggest that the adjuster is going to do a bad job, but obviously they're swayed more towards siding on behalf of the insurance company. It may not give you some of the things that, you know, if you had a strong advocate on your behalf, may advocate for you. And I've had, obviously, a couple of claims in myself over the years. And I'm telling you, having that advocate on your behalf, like, for instance, as an example, I had a small fire in one of my apartments. And, you know, I'm thinking $2,000, $3,000 worth of repairs. And, you know, the adjuster came in. I'm not entirely sure what his exact amount was, but it was well under. So back to the back history of it, I didn't know anything about an independent adjuster, and I happened to be talking to one of the guys from the fire department, because at the time I was at the district attorney's office. And he said, you should seek out independent counsel to represent you and advocate for you as to what needs to be repaired or replaced. And I go, okay, whatever. I'm taking their advice, because obviously they deal with fires a lot more than I do. And I'm telling you what, the things that my representative did for me far exceeded what I would ever have thought of. And I'm sure it exceeded what the insurance adjuster would have thought of. Because what happened is an example, and I'm going to give it, they had to break the front door to get into the house, and there was glass in that shattered down in the ground. My insurance guy made an argument that the firemen have rubber boots, just the craziest thing, and they had to walk throughout the entire apartment complex or a building to make a determination if there was any fire, that if the fire affected any other parts of the residency. So their argument was, I had to replace all the carpet because there's glass fragments that were from the firemen's boots throughout the whole apartment. And the insurance adjuster gave me the cost of replacing the entire apartment's carpet, something I would have never thought of, and I'm sure something that the adjuster wouldn't have given me. Yeah. So yeah, I'm a strong proponent.
8: It looks like we got a call coming in, John, so we're going to jump back on that when we get off this phone call.
2: Yes, you do. We got Ken. He wants to talk about transfer of deed.
8: Okay.
7: Hey, Ken. Welcome to the show.
10: Good afternoon, guys. So here's the scenario. Back in 14, my mother has a general warranty deed with full confidence in my name. So she's living in the house. She's 97. And I'm wondering, what are the tax ramifications of, number one, if I sell the house now while she's alive, and what the tax, step-up would be, as well as when she passes, then I sell. Where does the step-up then?
7: We should get an accountant on the show, John.
9: Yeah, we were supposed to have an accountant today, unfortunately. My fault. I didn't call her early enough.
10: That's why I called last week, and you said call this week.
9: Yeah, I apologize. Okay. It was completely my fault. It's been quite the week. But I can tell you this much. When you acquired the property, was it gifted to you? Let me put it this way. Did you pay for any lawful consideration? Did you give your mother any money for the house?
10: No. Zero.
9: Okay. Now, did your mother retain life use? Or did she just completely give 100% house to you?
10: No, she has full use of the house. She pays all the taxes, all the utility bills, everything else. She takes care of any expenses.
9: No, we're talking about the deed itself. When your mother deeded the property to you, did she retain life use? Do you understand what that means? That she can stay in the house?
10: She has life use.
9: Yep. Oh, so she does have life use.
10: That's correct.
9: Now, is it memorialized in the deed itself? Are you aware of that? Is that language in the deed? Okay.
10: Yep.
9: So there's a value to life use, okay? So if you were to sell it while she was alive, obviously you would be able to deduct whatever portion of the property that they would designate as the value for the life use, okay? Now, if she dies, obviously, the life use expires. And the fee simple, which is 100% ownership interest in the house, would automatically pass to you. And since you acquired the property by a gift, you're going to have to pay capital gains on the full amount. That's my evaluation, being a non-accountant and from what little I learned from my clients.
10: Okay.
9: Does that answer your question? So,
10: Well, I don't know. There must be a step up there, right?
9: No, because you acquired the property prior to her death. Now, if the property passed through her will to you after, in other words, if she had fee simple, 100% ownership interest in the property, and she dies, and you acquire the property by the will, then you get a stepped up basis. But if you get it before she dies, you will not. You understand?
10: Okay. Yeah, I understand the difference. I was told differently by an attorney that when she passes and they sell the house as soon as she passes, to avoid any capital gain taxes. But I guess I need to talk to an accountant.
8: Yes, you need an accountant.
9: I would strongly suggest. The only, let's back up. A lot of people, what they'll do is they'll acquire the property early on. And the reason why they pass the property on to their kids early on before they die is because they want to avoid any possibility of, if the mother has to go into a nursing home or whatever, assisted living, and she becomes a ward of the state, then the state could file a lien against the property because obviously they're paying for her upkeep or her living, so they can file a lien against the property. So there's a six-year look-back rule.
10: That's exactly why we did it.
9: Yeah, so there's a six-year look-back rule. So the state, if the property is conveyed outside of 6 years from the time you acquired it and she goes into a nursing home, then the nursing home cannot file a lien against the property. However, if she goes into a nursing home within the 6 years, they still can. So that's why people do it, is to avoid the possibility of mother going into a nursing home. But I'm not an expert by no means in this, and we should probably get an expert on this subject matter. But a lot of people, you could buy an insurance policy, and you could pay for it to protect, the asset from a lien from Medicaid or Medicaid. In that insurance policy, you could pay for it. My understanding, you can deduct it. So there's a lot of other options that are available to you without having to acquire the property early on or before her death. So you should maybe look into that with your accountant, see if he gives you some advice as far as what's in your family's best interest. Because everybody has a different scenario, obviously. Gotcha. It depends on your mom's portfolio and your portfolio, and we couldn't answer it in a general manner right now and over the phone. We would definitely have to sit down and with somebody.
8: We got the hook music coming in, and we will come back in a few minutes.
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8: 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I'll see if I can stop being so tongue-tied like I was earlier. So really, the long and short of it is when you have an estate, you really need, or potentially an estate, you really need to talk to an attorney, tax accountant, once the action items arrive. However, considerably prior to that, like 5, 6, 7 years before that, you really need to talk to an estate planner. Everybody out there, talk to an estate planner, because we don't have a bunch of 20-year-olds listening to this radio station. If you're listening to us, voice, talk to an estate planner, because you need it. I'm in my late 50s. The things I set my will up with, my health care proxy, all of that when I was in my 40s are substantially different than what they are today. So I need somebody to say, how does your business that you own affect your family? How does that affect your kids going to college? How does that affect your wife staying in the house? None of those things were addressed in my original set of documents 20 years ago. So, we really need to, before you get there, like John was talking about, a 6-year look back. So when you're feeling healthy, you probably should look back on this to protect those assets so you don't have a family member losing half of it to taxes, losing half of it to estates. So talk to an estate planner. So we got to get an estate planner in here so people can have some conversations. And that's in addition to your accountant and attorney once the bad thing has happened in life.
7: So. We did the same thing with my mother, but late. We never did it ahead of time. And she was going into a nursing home, and my financial planner said, whoa, you need to talk to this guy.
8: Yeah.
7: And it was eye-opening, and it was very beneficial.
8: In the few dollars you're going to spend, I mean, it'll still be substantial, but yeah, it's not 50% of somebody's estate is gone, or all of it if they wind up in a nursing home. You know, that so you really got to talk this stuff through with people before it happens. Before we went
9: down. More importantly, you know, in my experience being a lawyer, I see oftentimes the disputes that arise from family members as to the division of the assets when there's not proper planning ahead of time.
8: Oh, yeah.
9: I have several clients right now. One of them in particular is doing an action in partition because the properties were given to all the family members. You know, they all got like 1/4 interest. And now they're disputing over the value. They're disputing over what to do with the property. So one of them, they're considering doing what's kind of called an action partition, having a judge make the decision on how the property should be divided amongst the four family members. That's not something you really want to happen. You know, you would prefer having your mother, your father make those decisions, not a judge. But you know, that's why it's so important. And truthfully, it creates a lot of, you know, it prevents a lot of problems from arising and creating hostilities in families because it's very difficult to divide the property once a family member passes.
8: Well, and you're dealing with the emotion of someone passing. Then you now have to deal with the emotion of, especially if you had a family that had some resources and you were expecting something to come to you as a child or a sibling or somebody, you're expecting some form of money transfer, property transfer to you. And then all of a sudden, half of that goes away because of probate court, estates, all the things you didn't set up right. So, you know, you were expecting $1 million to show up and all of a sudden now you're looking at $500,000. Now I got to split that among four people. Wow, I didn't get anything. That's when people get angry. That's when people get nasty. When all of a sudden it wasn't as generous as they thought they were going to be.
7: Smaller.
8: Yeah, because the government took half of it, and you weren't planning for that. I've seen it a lot.
9: Like, I have a situation now where they have a beautiful house in the water that the parents had, and then when they died, they gave it to the kids. Each one had 1/4 interest. Now, try to figure out who's going to live in the house during the summer, you know, time. Who's going to be paying for what? So nobody's doing anything with the property. It's falling in disrepair because nobody wants to invest their money into it without the agreement with the others. And one guy wants to replace the roof. The other says, no, leave the roof, that's fine. The other one wants to add an addition. The other one says, no. The other one says, I want to buy you all out. The other one says, well, I want $1 million. You know, it's just, it's terrible.
8: Yeah.
9: Now none of them talk to each other.
7: I think funerals, death, and estates bring out the worst in the family. I've seen people argue about shower curtains. Like, who took the shower curtain? Really? It's $10.
8: Yeah.
7: Here. Move on.
8: Well, let's move back to something more relevant, tragic, which was your flood. We want to finish that up. Sorry. I agree with John 100%, and I just texted you when we were offline, when we were going through stuff. NFA, the adjuster
7: I used Lee Jones for years.
9: I use them all the time.
8: Yeah, my daughter had that flood, and like the insurance adjuster from the insurance company came in and was offering her like $6,000, $6,500. She literally got 10 times that from NFA, through NFA. So I would highly recommend them. And then I would not use, this is me, and it's a guy who does this every day, I would not use the adjust or the mitigation company that the insurance company sends. I would reach out to like Paul Davis. If I had a flood, I would, and I did. We had some damage at my house. Paul Davis right here, Paul Davis Restoration. Russ Vence, the owner of that. I sent you his info. They are going to not allow insurance companies to minimize your claim. Just like John was talking about, that is a legitimate argument. If a firefighter walks through there and they can say, oh, we'll clean it, it'll be okay. Well, what if in 2 weeks, one of your tenants steps on a hunk of glass and now you got a, you know, $5,000 insurance claim on a hunk of glass that they stepped on that the firefighter brought through? They are very, very legitimate. They follow all the same rules as the public or the adjuster for the insurance company, but they just look at it through your lens, not the insurance company's lens. And a big one.
9: I agree.
8: A big one that is just literally, this is within months, the beginning of the year, DOL, and I know I've said it 100 times, the Department of Labor has come out and said, we are going to enforce all the rules that we have kind of, everybody just ignored and you never got caught. And that is the asbestos rules. I guarantee you, you need to have an asbestos survey done. Your insurance company is going to tell you, no, you don't need one. You do. I'm looking at the law right here in front of me. And this is the addendum that New York State sent out. It's like three paragraphs on this little sheet. And the last paragraph says, additionally, New York State Code Rule 56 clarifies that exemptions in this section do not provide relief from any other survey requirements under the EPA, OSHA, or any other section of New York State. Therefore, surveys are required for all demolition, remodels, or repairs, regardless of construction date. Otherwise, the building structure must be assumed to contain asbestos. So if your insurance company says you don't need one, they're right, you don't. But you have to assume everything they touch is asbestos and it goes out as regulated waste. A dumpster full of regulated waste is about $20,000. A regular dumpster of non-regulated waste is about $500. So, yes, there is a way to go around it. But the state, I drove all the way to Albany to sit with some people through PACNY, and they did a great conference out there. New York State is enforcing these rules. So I beat the drum. Asbestos is going to be the boogeyman it was 20 years ago. It's coming back. People got to be ready for it.
9: And more importantly, it's criminal. It's a criminal offense if you removed the asbestos without the proper permits.
8: So you have
9: to be conscientious of that. If you do it and you put somebody in harm, they could prosecute you. Yeah. So be very conscientious that criminal action can be taken against you.
8: GRAR is going to have a meeting with PACNY. I think they have a training coming up here in a couple weeks. So all the agents out there, pay attention for that training. And we're heading out to break.
1: Increased crime. It is skyrocketing across the country.
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4: One person is dead and several others were injured yesterday evening when six cars piled up at East Henrietta and Calkins Roads. The victim's name not released yet. The crash remains under investigation. The president of Cornell University says his school must do better in handling allegations of sexual abuse. Michael Kotlikoff issued a video statement following the resurfacing allegations raised in a civil suit that seven fraternity members drugged and raped a former student 2 years ago. University police investigated, but the Tompkins County DA did not bring charges back then. Police say a man was shot in the leg and went to St. Mary's Hospital for help yesterday. He's now recovering at Strong Memorial. Police believe the shooting may have taken place at Maple and Child Streets on the west side. They continue to investigate. Next update is in 30 minutes. Breaking news anytime. I'm Bud Lowell.
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5: Partly sunny this afternoon, the high today at 67. Partly cloudy, breeze shower too late tonight, low 50. Breezy at times, sun and clouds tomorrow, the high 59. Partly sunny on Tuesday, the high 58. I'm Steve Williams on Rochester's News Weather and Traffic Station, News Radio Wham 1180.
6: I'm Paul Stevens. The U.S. Coast Guard saying debris from a missing medical transport plane carrying six people has been spotted off the coast of Nantucket Island as their operations continue. President Trump in a rally in Ohio last night ahead of the midterms, standing by tariffs.
10: A word that's made our country rich. A word that I said, it's my favorite word in the whole dictionary. And the fake news killed me. They killed me. I said, this is my favorite word. The word is tariff.
6: That rally outside Dayton, Ohio. The president of Cornell University speaking out Saturday against what he called a deeply disturbing alleged gang rape that's facing renewed scrutiny.
11: A female student says she was sexually assaulted by seven fraternity members for hours while under the influence of ketamine and alcohol.
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17: So, continuing my saga, I was doing, I don't know if you remember, it was probably about a year ago, we were talking about people going south and winterizing their homes.
18: Yes.
17: And I had researched. Now, why, for the love of God, I never bought them, but I researched. They've got these devices, which I researched again, because it's hard to sleep when you got dehumidifiers and fans going. They've got systems that have water detection. They don't run on electric. And you put, like, one of the water detectors. If it recognizes any moisture or water, it'll shut off your water main.
18: Yes.
17: And you can put that system in for like $300.
18: Yeah. Yep.
17: And that, along with a backup pump, some pump.
18: Yeah, that $300 would have saved you a month of your life that you're about to be inconvenienced with.
17: I mean, when I had the last insurance claim, it was from a fire, and a contractor set our roof on fire, and it wasn't you.
18: It wasn't me, no.
17: And, I mean, it was like 6 months getting that ironed out.
18: Yeah, it takes a while, and you never... Insurance kind of gets you close to whole, but you're never made whole after something like this. No. There's always money out of pocket, always.
17: Well, they depreciate.
18: Yeah.
17: So they go out, you know, you got carpet. But, you know, the carpet was 5 years old, you know, so you used up X percent of its life.
18: Yeah, and a large part of it, I wish we had an insurance guy who could come in here to have that conversation about how the policies are written with replacement costs and depreciations and... Because you think you understand it until you start talking to an insurance guy, and then you realize you are wrong. they hit you on a lot of it.
17: So, John, you had something you wanted to bring up. What was it?
20: No, we were talking. I have a situation now where, you know, how I was a strong advocate for people, if they're interested in selling their house within the near future, to start the title work early. Reach out to your attorney and ask them to pull the abstract of title, because... I have a situation now where we're supposed to be closing next week. The abstract just came in, and there's an old mortgage on the property, like 25 years old, and nobody can find the discharge of mortgage. And it's a 30-year-old loan, and we're reaching out to the lender, and they're taking their sweet time and trying to getting us a discharge for it. It's holding up the closing. My buyer obviously wants to get in the house. And everybody's extremely frustrated over the situation because it's obvious that the mortgage was paid off, but there's just no proof of it. You know, because if it wasn't paid off, obviously, it was a prior owner. So, you know, all the evidence in the world, and I shouldn't say all the circumstantial evidence in the world pointing out it was paid off, but it's still a cloud on title. So, you know, my client's like, well, what's going to happen here? Why can't we just close with title insurance? Yes, you can absolutely close with title insurance, and the title insurance will omit it from your policy. But the mortgage stays on your title. Then when you go to sell the property, you're going to have to deal with the same situation with that buyer's attorney. And what happens if that buyer's attorney is not as open-minded as me and saying, no, no, no, no, I want marketable title. I want that mortgage paid off and discharged from mortgage. So it's something that, you know, going back to my strong advocacy for everybody who's interested in selling the their house is start the paperwork early on. And, you know, another thing is, you know, Jeff, when you sit down with somebody who's selling their house, what day do you use as the closing date?
17: Well, it depends on when they want to close. I mean,
20: well, let's say they want to close next week. Why wouldn't you put it next week?
17: Well, it can't happen.
20: Why can't it happen?
17: Well, I mean, in 35 years, I have found it takes almost an act of Congress or God to get a property to close in under 4 weeks.
20: But you know why, right?
17: Well, yeah, it takes time to get all the stuff done. And attorneys are lazy. I mean, they just don't get on it. No, I'm just kidding.
20: No, it's not. The attorneys won't order anything until they get the
17: contract. Right, they don't want to lose out on money if the deal dies. Or if they decide they don't want to buy it, sell.
20: Yeah, but you should be, as a real estate attorney, you should be able to take on that risk. And more importantly, the seller should acknowledge it's a responsibility that they're going to have to pay for if they're interested in selling the house. Now, use my analogy that you ordered the abstract and survey either at the time of, you know, listing contract or even before they even enter into a listing contract. Then you have all the paperwork in hand. So when you're sitting down with a buyer saying, when would you like to close, you're going to know that you're going to be able to close. If it's a cash transaction, everything's done. Let's close next week. All it necessitates at that point is sticking the buyer's name on the deed, because you've already provided evidence that there's marketable title, because you already have the abstract. You already have the survey. The only thing necessary after that is producing the transfer documents, and the only thing you need with respect to that is the buyer's name to stick on it. So we can close in a week. It's just, unfortunately, the way we do business in this area, you can't, because everybody's ordering everything too late. So I've been having a lot of seminars with brokers and such. I'm going to have one with your office shortly too, Jeff, that I'm strongly encouraging that we change the way things are being done and start ordering everything well in advance. And look at yourself as a realtor. How great of a marketing tool would that be for your clients when you sit down with them and say, hey, we're going to order all these documents ahead of time. So then when we're ready, when we do get under contract, you can control the closing date. I'm not going to arbitrarily say it's going to close in 45 days. I hope, depending on what lawyer orders what and when. No, you're going to say, hey, we can close whenever you want because everything's already done. Let's set a date that is most convenient to you. It's just customer service. I don't know why all these years we haven't advocated for ordering these documents ahead of time. It's puzzling.
17: I think
20: that attorneys are lazy.
17: I think that I'm just trying to give you a shot. I think one of the big things, though, is that, agents, you know, why don't you tell agents that are listening and then sellers what they need to do if they want you? Like if they say, hey, we're going to sell in next April, when do they need to call you, the agent? What kind of commitment do you need to start, you know, pulling the levers to get everything done ahead of time?
20: All I need is a listing contract and the seller to sign a document saying, yes, order my abstract and survey. That's all I need.
17: So do you need a listing contract? If a seller hasn't selected an agent yet, can they just sign that document?
20: Let's back up a little. If it's a listing agent who's calling me,
17: right,
20: I'm going to need a listing contract.
17: Right.
20: If it's a seller themselves calling me, absolutely not. I don't need a listing contract. I just need their consent to order the abstract and survey. I'm providing you with a legal service. I'm providing you with, you don't even need me to order it. You could call an abstract and survey company yourself. I don't charge any extra when I order abstract and survey. I don't, you know, I'm not adding a premium to it. Whatever the bill is, I pay it. I just order it from whatever service companies that I trust that'll return these documents in a timely manner. I'm not making any money off of it. So if you call my office and say, John, order the abstract and survey, I'm thinking about selling my house next week. Absolutely. Send me over and sign this paper saying I have your authorization for the abstract and survey, and we will. And when you do end up listing the property, well, you're going to say to hopefully it's you, Jeff, your agent, that, hey, I already have everything done. So when you go under contract on this, let's get this scheduled this next a week, give it a week or two.
17: But John,
20: this last transaction, yeah.
17: We got to go out on break. Let's finish this when we get back.
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17: One of the things I'd like to continue with this conversation, though, is that, you know, I list a house, any agent lists a house, and they've, you know, the home sellers have interviewed three or four agents. They decide, okay, we want to go with Jeff. We think he's going to do the best job. So they like the marketing. They like the photos. They like that they're on 600 plus websites. They like how they've got the virtual tours, and they like the fact that it's sold and they got a price they liked. And then something happens. And now the romance, the honeymoon period is over. And it could have nothing to do with me, but all of a sudden they don't have a permit for this or that. And it's creating a glitch in the deal. And I would almost do anything to ever avoid circumstantial stuff tarnishing a great relationship. And I know other parts of the country for, you know, they have, I mean, I think everybody got away from it during the gold rush here in the last 5 years. But they'd have certified pre-owned homes, and they'd have these homes inspected, full-fledged inspections. They'd have home warranties. They'd have the title work done. They'd verify all the permits. Everything would be done up front. So if the buyer got an offer accepted and they were qualified to buy, there was nothing that was going to upset that happy transaction.
18: Yeah.
20: Well, let me ask you this question. You are a real estate agent, and as such, you're supposed to be giving guidance to your client. And this is no criticism of you, obviously, because you do order your abstracts and surveys in advance. But I'm saying, generally speaking, so when things go wrong through the process, the buyer or the seller is going to blame whom? Their agent, because that's the person they're paying. They're like, wait a minute, I'm paying you 3% commission to do a job, and I can't close my transaction because X, Y, and Z. You're my real estate agent. Shouldn't you have foreseen that? Or you're my attorney. Shouldn't you have foreseen that? Now I'm in a situation where I'm holding this property longer than I want to. I can't close on my other house, whatever the circumstances may be. My interest rate expired, and now I have to pay so much more in interest and points because we weren't able to close in a timely manner. Of course they're going to blame their real estate agent. Of course they're going to blame their lawyer, because that's who they contract to do the job. So that's why I'm doing this. You know, I'm going around telling everybody, let's stop the way we're doing business in the past and start looking at the consumer and saying to ourselves, what's the best way can we serve them by avoiding these issues, by getting the things that you made mentioned earlier done up front, calling the town, making sure if it's an investment property, call the city, make sure it's got a valid CFO. If there's an addition, make sure all the permits are all closed out. If it's, you know, if they've, you know, get a survey, make sure you review the survey, make sure there's no encroachments. You know, get the abstract, make sure there's no open liens against the property or open mortgages against the property. All those things would prevent issues when you get a week before closing, because they're going to be resolved well before even hopefully you get under contract.
18: Yeah, and that's, you know, the whole point of it is to get some of the ball moving before the offers come in, before it hits the market. And you know, I would add to that a pre-listing inspection. I know there's a lot of pluses and minuses and people agree and disagree, but like to Jeff's point, you know, some guy like me or crawling around on a roof who comes down and says, ah, you only got 3 years to buy, you know, maybe 5 years left on this roof. That from a sales point, the excitement of the sale just got tarnished by the reality of the sale. Get that reality out front. Because if I go up there and say you got 3 to 5 years left on that roof and that's how the building's marketed, we don't have a discussion about it during the sale because we already know. Not we, meaning me, but you know, Jeff and the clients, you knew when you put your offer in, you knew the roof was in that condition. So no, we're not going to negotiate for that. I mean, that's your offer.
20: Well, and I agree with you, but that's what the property condition disclosures is for, is to set, you know, expectations as to the condition of the house. And above and beyond, obviously I am an advocate for inspections as well, but above and beyond the inspection, independent inspections, there's a representation made by the seller as to the condition of the house. And that's what the property condition disclosure is for. And I had a similar situation where the inspector came in, much like you made mention, saying, hey, the roof only has 5 years life expectancy. And then we went back to the property condition disclosure, and the seller disclosed that the roof was 35 years old. I was surprised he got 5 years out of it. So it's not like they're going in blind. They have the document. They signed it. They actually have to sign the property condition disclosure, and they should take the time to review it.
18: Yeah, and that is the issue with it, is that quite often you get unknown on property disclosures. You know, you get a lot of, I don't know. So the reality of it is we find a lot of things that are not thoroughly disclosed. And in all honesty, maybe somebody's never been on their roof, and they probably haven't. Most homeowners don't get on their roof. So they have no clue what it looks like up there. So they say, I don't know.
17: And a friend of mine just sent me a text that don't forget about possession, which plays a big part in the equation. Buyers might want to close in 14 days, but the sellers can't be out for 60. But I think our point is that don't let the sellers be the problem if they can close early.
18: Yeah, solve all your problems.
17: Solve them first.
18: Well, and it's funny. I had this exact same conversation with my son this morning, a little different. You know, he wanted something to do, and his mom asked four questions. And he got all exasperated because mom's asking these four questions. And I said, buddy, you have to learn how to answer the questions before they're asked. You know your mother's going to ask these four things. Take it right off the table. Explain everything that you need before you even ask your question. It's the same thing with real estate now that the market's shifting. You know people are going to look at these things. answer it before they look. Because then, as a real estate agent, you don't get that warm, fuzzy feeling that you're going for yanked out from underneath you. You know, the appraiser comes in and says, whoa, what's going on in the basement down here? We got a funny smell. Somebody needs to tell us what's going on with that. Appraisers are doing things they've never done before. In the last 5 years, we have seen things that appraisers would have just said, nope, you're okay. Now they're asking questions that they never would have asked.
17: Well, they're damage control now.
18: Yeah.
17: Because there's going to be homes that are going to sell that have only been lived in for a couple years, and they are going to lose money.

0: up, and they're like, we got to move. We've only been in a house 3 years. We can't afford, we can't make our mortgage payment.
1: Yeah.
0: So they basically had someone buying their mortgage out for them, and they were moving. So I think that's, we're going to see some of that happening.
2: Probably not as much as I would fear, because people have, the days of seller concessions and people getting in with virtually no money.
0: Yeah.
2: They just paid their closing costs. I think those days haven't happened for the last 6-7 years. So I think, you know, most people have put anywhere from 10 to 50% down or paid cash. So they'll be okay. They can afford to lose money.
0: Yep. And I think what's going to happen is you're going to see a compounding of the things that don't happen very often. You know, you have 2 or 3% of people who are the rate changed and they can't afford it. The taxes went up, they can't afford it. Those are all just going to be small drops in the bucket, but it's going to fill the bucket up. You're going to have 15 different variables that have filled that up with people looking to get out of houses. Yeah. So,
2: well, job changes.
0: Yeah.
2: You know,
0: job changes, divorces, extra kids, all kinds of things happen to make people need to get out of a house. And we had the perfect storm for sellers for the last 5-6 years. And the buyers are going to be in a spot where they're going to have to get creative on how they get rid of the house that they bought. That's my opinion. I could be wrong.
2: And I met with somebody this past year that had bought their home a year and a half ago, paid $450. Asking price was $399. I said, well, you know, hopefully we can recoup your money. What was the next highest offer? You know, oh, well, we were the only offer. They wouldn't take, you know, $399, so they said they'd only take $450. For them to sell, they'd have to list it again at $399, and nobody else bought it then, so it might be even worth less.
0: Right.
2: But those days are coming. I think agents are going to need to brush up on their skills of how to reduce your price, how to make up the difference between what you owe and what you're going to sell for.
0: Yeah. Well, I just think you're going to see some people that have been around for a long time coming back into the forefront, the people who've been in it for 5 years, learning from the people who've been around.
2: Yeah.
0: Think like, how do you negotiate this? Because we haven't had to do that.
2: Yeah.
0: I mean, I had an agent the other day who has been in the industry 5 years, and I was the first home inspection she has ever done in 5 years. First home inspection she's ever been part of.
2: I sold a house a year, last week, I think. We had delayed negotiations. 3 offers, 2 of them were subject to inspection.
0: Yep, it's coming back.
2: Coming back. Go Bills.
0: Go Bills.
3: Go Bills.

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4: A growing search. I'm Paul Stevens, Fox News. The U.S. Coast Guard looking for any sign of survivors of a medical fly bound for Boston from Bermuda that's gone missing.
5: The U.S. Coast Guard said the FAA lost touch with the air ambulance carrying four Canadians and two Bermudans. Coast Guard Rear Admiral Matt Lake said now as a debris field has been linked to the missing plane, more resources are being brought in to investigate.
6: We're in the process of working with Massachusetts authorities to get some craft out there that are equipped with sonar to be able to do some detection on the seabed floor.
5: The depth below the debris field near Nantucket Island is said to go down 80 or 90 feet. Rear Admiral Lake said searches will also try to locate a black box that may give clues to what actually happened on board the plane. Grinnell Scott, Fox News.
4: The president of Cornell University speaking out yesterday against what he called a deeply disturbing alleged

0: gang rape that's faced renewed scrutiny. Fox's Brooke Taylor explains.
1: Cornell University's president basically saying they must do better. So it all comes as newly uncovered police records show that Cornell officers were at the Kai Pai house just hours before, on October 19, 2024, making a drug-related arrest. Now, the police record doesn't identify the drugs involved in that arrest, but just 22 hours later, a female student says she was sexually assaulted by seven fraternity members for hours inside that same house while under the influence of ketamine and alcohol. Cornell's own investigation would later find the ketamine was being used by multiple people at Kai Pai around the same time.
0: And that's Fox's Brooke Taylor, Cornell's president, adding that he supports the appointment of New York Attorney General Letitia James as a special prosecutor in the case. The alleged gang rape victim has sued Cornell and the seven accused former students. 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
3: The president of Cornell University says in a video statement that his school must do a better job in the wake of those gang rape allegations against former students that resurfaced recently. Michael Koltikoff says the allegations raise heartbreaking issues about dehumanization of women and party culture at Cornell. One person was killed and several injured in a crash yesterday evening at East Henrietta and Calkins Roads. The crash remains under investigation. The victim's identity has not yet been released yet. A wheel came off a car on North Street yesterday and struck two 14-year-old girls who were walking along the sidewalk. Both went to Strong Memorial Hospital after the bizarre accident. Police say the driver stayed on scene and worked with police. They're still investigating what went wrong. Next updates in 30 minutes. Breaking news anytime. I'm Bud Lowell.
4: 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Call William Mattar.
5: Partly sunny this afternoon. The high today at 67. Partly cloudy. Breeze shower too late tonight. Low 50. Breezy at times. Sun and clouds tomorrow. The high 59. Partly sunny on Tuesday. The high 58. I'm Steve Williams on Rochester's News Weather and Traffic Station. 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
1: All right, thanks, Scott Shannon. 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Toll free, it is 800-941-SEAN if you want to be a part of the program. So here we are with 36 days away from, I think, the most important midterm in a lifetime. Hence, that's why, even with the, as Rush used to say, the ravages of the cold virus, I am here because it matters. I mean, we don't have a lot of time left on the clock. And everything is hanging in the balance. We've just went through what the Democratic strategy is. And if you want to know what America would look like if these radicals got in power, just take a look at New York or California. New York comes out the highest taxed state in the entire country. And, you know, California not far behind. How is it they have the highest income tax, the highest sales tax, the highest gas taxes? And they, you know, Gavin, you know, in communist California bragging about free health care for illegals, and they can't balance their budget. That's why we keep having Steve Hilton on. That's why we keep having Bruce Blakeman on. This may be the last great best hope in both New York and California for both these people, which brings us to our next guest, which will be joined in a second by Chris Rufo. And he exposes California's shadow welfare system for illegals. He's a senior fellow at the Manhattan Institute, and they have created the shadow welfare system for illegals, free housing, cash, health care, food, phones, college tuition, even car insurance, costing the taxpayers out there more than $10 billion per year. And they went inside the entire system and exposed it all. And here's Chris Rufo exposing California's shadow welfare system for illegals.
2: This is a brand new smartphone. And here in Los Angeles, the government is giving them away to undocumented migrants for free. No proof of citizenship required. And the phones are only the beginning. In the past decade, the California state government has built a shadow welfare system for the undocumented that costs the state billions. They're giving away free food, cash, housing, health care, college tuition, even car insurance. No questions asked. We wanted to see exactly how this system worked, so we went to the welfare office here in Los Angeles. They told us that many state welfare programs do not require American citizenship, and some, like the Cash Assistance Program for Immigrants, which provides nearly $14,000 a year in cash, are for migrants only.
3: I don't care about legal or not being a citizen.
2: If you know where to look, the system isn't exactly a secret. The government is advertising it.
4: No social security number, no problem.
2: And Governor Newsom brags about it.
5: We're the only state in America providing universal health care regardless of pre-existing condition, ability to pay, and your immigration status. I know how offensive that is to people, and I get how controversial
2: this is. An outrage. California families are working long hours, depleting their savings, and taking out record amounts of debt to survive, while the government takes from their paycheck and hands out free everything to migrants who have no legal right to be here.
1: So what are we talking about? A shadow welfare system that allows illegals to receive health care, rental assistance, college grants, tax credits, low-cost car insurance, and even smartphones, all on the taxpayer dime. The big question is, how is it possible all this has been happening and the people of California, the people in the country, are not aware of it? Anyway, Chris Rufo is with us now. And Chris, we appreciate you being back on the program. Chris, if you're not familiar with him, is a senior fellow at the Manhattan Institute, contributing editor of City Journal, author of America's Cultural Revolution. So you're exposing all this. My question, first and foremost, is we've known about health care. We've known about other services, but nothing as exhaustive and extensive as this. How did they get away with keeping it private?
6: Yeah, that's a great question, Sean. And through really two means. I mean, one is that the California state government is so massive and so expansive that they tuck a lot of these provisions into broader legislation. And frankly, people just aren't looking into it. But there's another bait and switch that they use, and it's called people who are residing under the color of law, which means people who have a kind of ambiguous legal status. This includes a large number of undocumented immigrants or illegal immigrants. And they've created this gray zone that gives them the latitude to process virtually anyone, no social security number, no citizenship, no green card, no paperwork of any kind, through the welfare system. And so we went on the ground to a variety of welfare offices, and the conclusion on the ground is quite simple. Essentially, if you don't have any paperwork, it's no problem. And we ran a model for a household with two illegal immigrant parents, an illegal immigrant grandparent, and two U.S.-born children. In California, you can qualify for up to $100,000 a year in benefits. So people aren't aware of what's happening, but the numbers are starting to come together, and they paint a fairly dramatic picture.
1: All right, so if you are illegal, I mean, this part of your investigation I found fascinating. California has their cash assistance program for immigrants, CAPI. Now, that's a state-funded alternative to supplemental security income that provides monthly cash assistance to low-income non-citizens who are elderly or disabled. Now, if you're a citizen, you're not eligible for that?
6: Yeah, that's right. So what's happening, and why we're calling it the shadow welfare system, is that a lot of these federal programs, Social Security, Medicare, Medicaid, food stamps, and other cash assistance programs, you cannot get them as an illegal alien. And so what California has done is they're replicating all of these programs, and then either for immigrants that have some form of paperwork or illegal immigrants with no paperwork, they've created a secondary system that essentially duplicates the federal system and then creates the other system where people can slot in. And, you know, the sad thing is for many people, that they are deliberately organizing the system in this way. And I think California voters, look, they've been asked this question on ballot measures and polling data. California voters do not want $10, $11, $12 billion a year for welfare for illegal immigrants. But the California political class feels a sense of impunity. They can operate according to what they believe, what their unions want, and what the ideologists have demanded. And so far, they're not paying an electoral price. So we have this mismatch between what the public wants and what California's permanent political class is doing.
1: So state leaders are proud of it. Gavin Newsom brags about his decision to extend Medi-Cal coverage, which is insurance to illegal immigrants. And his wife encouraged people to sign up for the California Earned Income Tax Credit, a program his promotional materials assure that applicants that no social security number is no problem. The governor's office doesn't respond. Now, there is a federal law that, my understanding is, prohibits states from using federal dollars to serve illegal aliens. Is that true?
6: It prevents them from using federal dollars, but not state dollars. And so that's why they've created these separate state programs so they can evade that, you know, not by violating the law. They actually, for the most part, seem to be complying with federal law, but they're doing it at the state level. However, you know, some lawyers at the Manhattan Institute that we talked to about this, there is a possibility that these programs violate federal civil rights law because they seem to be discriminatory on the basis of national origin. If you are born in another country, you qualify. If you are born in the United States of America, you don't qualify. You're prohibited from applying. That's discrimination based against, which is kind of an odd way, but it's actually discrimination against Americans on behalf of foreign citizens.
1: So if you look at Medicaid as an example, and federal law prohibits states from using federal dollars to provide coverage to illegals. All right. So explain that they kind of do this dance, if you will. And you called it a wraparound in your investigation, where they use a state funded bucket of money within their Medi-Cal program to extend the full scope coverage to illegals. And then the expansions enrolled some 1.7 million people, costing the state an estimated $10 billion, more than twice what the state legislatively, you know, originally projected. For example, what is the annual deficit now that California is running in spite of the highest income taxes, sales taxes, and gas taxes?
6: Yeah, I mean, we're talking about an enormous deficit. I mean, it should be coming in at a multi-billion dollar deficit. And it's not because, like you're saying very, very, very clearly, they have the highest tax burden. They have enormous taxes on all categories, but they also have a runaway spending problem. And so just under Gavin Newsom, California's Medicaid budget has doubled from $100 billion a year to $200 billion a year, even though the state's population has slightly declined for the first time ever. And so what I'm really understanding about California, the more we dig into it, is that they want to shovel as much money through the system as possible. They have no controls against fraud, against illegal aliens participating, against government unions, you know, wasting the cash. And so they just want to push as much money through as possible. They don't care about the outcomes. They don't care about the results. It doesn't seem like a doubling in spending has had any beneficial effect on the health of California citizens. It feels to me like the late stage USSR, when the Soviet officials no longer believed in the ideology, but they were just looting the treasury and trying to extract as much money as possible before the system collapsed.
1: All right, quick break, right back. More with Chris Rufo. His investigative report, he is with the Manhattan Institute. Your calls on the other side. This Monday, 800-941-SHAWN, if you want to be a part of the program as we continue.
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8: 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Heroes like U.S. Navy Chief Cryptologic Technician Shannon Kent. 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Shannon served multiple tours in Iraq and Afghanistan. Now, tragically, she lost her life in a suicide bomb attack in Syria. This being the 25th anniversary year of 9/11, her sacrifice does remind us of the very high cost, the lasting impact of that day. Shannon left behind her husband, Joseph, and their two young sons. 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Maybe you have a car, maybe you have land. 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
9: Partly sunny this afternoon, the high today at 67. Partly cloudy, breeze shower too late tonight, low 50. Breezy at times, sun and clouds tomorrow, the high 59. Partly sunny on Tuesday, the high 58. I'm Steve Williams on Rochester's News Weather and Traffic Station, News Radio Wham 1180.
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0: right, Chris Rufo is with us. He did a great expose, investigative report on this hidden welfare, and the costs are in the hundreds of billions of dollars out in California. He's with the Manhattan Institute. We'll get to your calls coming up, 800-941-SHAWN, if you want to be a part of the program. Is there any shot? I've been putting Steve Hilton on this program regularly. He was on last week. I think he's probably the last great best hope for California if they want to turn their state around, like I believe the same about Bruce Blakeman in New York. And I'm looking at what they're doing here. And, you know, you're talking about billions and billions of dollars in wasteful spending. You know, for example, the state of California has no citizenship requirements for various programs. They have their low cost auto insurance program telling illegal immigrant drivers that they can qualify for the subsidized coverage regardless of their immigration status. In 25, Newsom signed legislation banning California Lifeline, a program that provides free phones and cell service, from requiring applicants to produce even a social security number. So as you walk around all these welfare offices, okay, you see these cell phone providers pitching California Lifeline plans, and you approach one provider. What happened?
1: Yeah, this provider, said, hey, yeah, you don't have to be a citizen. And in fact, she says that the program allows you to provide Mexican consular identification cards. So a Mexican foreign identification card. And that actually is enough to qualify you to get free cell phone service, all paid for by taxpayers.
0: Unbelievable. So my admonition to the country is, as we are 36 days away from this midterm, you elect this radicalized group of Democrats. Why would you expect anything other than this happening or being institutionalized nationwide?
1: That's exactly the point. I mean, that is perfectly put, because California is the model for America. What the left is doing in California, the left will do to the United States as a whole. And I know that the wealth tax proposal in California has led some of the California billionaires, technologists, investors to leave the state. But ultimately, if the left gets what they want, there will be no other state to run to, because they're going to expand all of this taxation, all of this waste, all of this fraud, and all of this kind of multi-billion-dollar system all over the country. That's what they want to do. That's what they say they're going to do. And so as Americans are going to the vote, they have to, you know, contemplate who aligns with their issues. And if Democrats win, what will happen then?
0: Well, this is an admonition, a preview even of coming attractions, in my view. Chris, I mean, it is a startling report. I can't believe that more people are not paying attention to it. The fact that it took you to do all the digging and hard work, you deserve a lot of credit for it. I think the country needs to know. I think Gavin needs to be held responsible. Whether or not the federal government will ultimately do that, I don't know. The idea that this guy wants to be president one day is pretty frightening to me. Although I don't really think he has a shot, to be honest. Anyway, what's up?
1: Great, but yeah, it's going to be hard going.
0: Chris Rufo, appreciate it. 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
6: News. I'm Jack Callahan. President Trump touting what he calls his administration's record-setting numbers at a rally in Ohio.
7: It was just announced that under Republican leadership, incomes for hardworking Americans have soared to the highest level ever recorded.
6: President trying to boost the candidacies of Senator John Houston and gubernatorial candidate Vivek Ramaswamy. Just a month ahead of the midterm elections. Search and rescue operations continue offshore from Massachusetts after a medevac flight from Bermuda to Boston dropped from the radar off Nantucket Island yesterday.
8: The plane plummeted from 24,000 feet to 11,000 feet in just 3 minutes.
6: It's Fox's Marianne Rafferty. Six people were aboard the medical flight. The Coast Guard says their priority remains to find the people who were aboard that plane. America is listening to Fox News.

0: One person is dead and several others were injured yesterday evening when six cars piled up at East Henrietta and Calkins Roads. The victim's name not released yet. The crash remains under investigation. The president of Cornell University says his school must do better in handling allegations of sexual abuse. Michael Kotlikoff issued a video statement following the resurfacing allegations raised in a civil suit that seven fraternity members drugged and raped a former student 2 years ago. University police investigated, but the Tompkins County DA did not bring charges back then. Police say a man was shot in the leg and went to St. Mary's Hospital for help yesterday. He's now recovering at Strong Memorial. Police believe the shooting may have taken place at Maple and Child Streets on the west side. They continue to investigate. Next update is in 30 minutes. Breaking news anytime. I'm Bud Lowell.
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2: Partly sunny this afternoon, the high today at 67. Partly cloudy, breeze shower too late tonight, low 50. Breezy at times, sun and clouds tomorrow, the high 59. Partly sunny on Tuesday, the high 58. I'm Steve Williams on Rochester's News Weather and Traffic Station, News Radio Wham 1180.
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10: In a minute, we will be joined by our friend, founder, editor-in-chief, chief investigative reporter, justthenews.com, John Solomon will be with us. He has put together the foreword for a new book. It's called The Intellect of Charlie Kirk, a never-before-seen introduction by Charlie Kirk. And he's telling stories, and I'm kind of disappointed in myself because I knew Charlie, I knew him pretty well, but most of our discussions, contact, had to do with politics. And I never really got to know the person that was on the road and doing Prove Me Wrong and going to the college campuses. We talked about that, but not to the extent I wish we did. And, you know, I want to play a couple of clips of Charlie. He once said that he wanted to be remembered for courage of my faith. I think he is remembered for that. I think his dream came true. Unfortunately, it came way too young.
11: If I die, everything just goes away. How would you, if you could be associated with one thing, how would you want to be remembered?
12: I want to be remembered for courage for my faith. That would be the most important thing. Most important thing is my faith in my life.
10: Now, I know this may seem controversial in this day and age for anyone to even say it, but he said that he advocates, and again, he's saying this to a crowd that's never heard this before. He's telling people to find their faith, embrace their faith. Like we learned, I didn't know that he practiced Shabbat and would turn off his phone, you know, Friday at sundown and wouldn't turn it back on until Sunday. I did not know he was living his life that way. And I just came to admire it. And I watched him and Erica do sessions together at Turning Point events. Again, after he passed, things that I missed at the time. I mean, we all have busy schedules. And I like the fact that everybody's like a spoke in the wheel. Everyone's doing their thing. And, you know, it all kind of helps a rising tide to lift all boats. But this is him advocating against sex before marriage to bring back purity. How many college kids are hearing this today? Listen.
12: In dating, look, I do not think you should have sex before marriage. I know that's a provocative take. I think sex is holy. And by the way, it's not just a religious take. I actually think that if you introduce sex into dating, then all of a sudden there's kind of like a dilution of what exactly will be the ultimate physical crescendo of marriage. So you can actually make a rational, reasonable, non-religious argument for that. Anyway, that's like a whole other topic that we could discuss another time, but I will defend that. I actually think bring back purity, bring back saving yourself for marriage.
10: One other thing that Charlie was great at, not only his prove me wrong segments, because these college kids were pretty dumb that he would be debating, you know, and I got to know his pastors, Frank Turek, really well, and Rob McCoy really well, and they're two wonderful people. And he was constantly looking to them to guide him in his faith. And his ability to debate people of a different point of view. He even debated Hassan Piker back in 2018. Let's play a clip of that.
13: You give 95% of your money away and go live on a commune.
14: Do you really think that that's how it works? Do you really think
13: why
14: that's
13: not
14: how it works?
13: Go live
14: silly?
13: What you preach.
14: Look,
13: because I, every single
14: this
13: briefing,
14: is as silly.
13: You talked uninterrupted for 5
14: this
13: minutes.
14: Is,
13: Hassan, let me
14: okay,
13: finish.
14: Go ahead. Sorry, you're right. You're right.
13: I live
14: you're right.
13: What I practice. I am a free market capitalist. I employ people. I took a risk. I have my own startup business. Every single day, I practice what I preach. He wants other people to contribute to what he considers to be a good idea, what he considers will make the world a better place. That you have the freedom to go live as a socialist. Go do it, Hassan. What's stopping you?
10: I mean, extremely relevant in light of what we now know about Hassan Piker and how active he has been in this campaign. Anyway, so John Solomon, our friend, wrote the foreword for this new book, The Intellect of Charlie Kirk. It's a collection of writings, ideas, and stories from a transformative America. It includes never before seen introduction by Charlie Kirk. And John was very close friends with him, and he joins us now. Well, this is a different interview than we're used to doing, but there was a side of Charlie Kirk that most people didn't know.
15: Yeah. You know, everybody's talked to him about the activists, about the election work, about the student engagement that he did. But behind the man, when you got to know him as a person, he was this extraordinarily deep intellect. He had an unbelievable brilliance about him. His mind was like a supercomputer. And he taught me something at a time in my life when I started to think, well, maybe the debate isn't worth it anymore. Well, you can't debate these crazy people. They're never going to listen to anything. And Charlie truly believed that having a conversation, a civil conversation with his intellect, could turn people into thinking a different way. And he was right. He learned the Socratic method. He wrote columns. He wrote speeches. He prepared for every campus event that he ever went to be a master person who could debate on the issues and turn someone's thinking in the middle of a debate. And I think that got lost in his assassination. So we wanted to step back at Just the News. We created a special book label called Just the Books. And we went to the guy who actually worked with Charlie often to write the columns, to write the books, to prepare for some of those epic debates that he was going to have. And he gave us some insights, and he tells a firsthand story of what it was like to see Charlie's intellect evolve. And we wanted this to be one of the legacies of Charlie, not just his assassination, his martyrdom, not just the TPUSA extraordinary legacy that he created, this infrastructure that will live on for decades to come, but the intellect of the man. He was a serious intellectual, and he used it for good.
10: Well, he used it for good. And as I got to know Frank Turek, and he's been on this program, and Rob McCoy's been on this program, and they've both been on TV, and he had these amazing people around him that he surrounded himself with. that had incredible, you know, spiritual knowledge. And that seems to be on top of his desire to be, you know, driving younger voters into politics. And again, hearing things that they were never going to hear anywhere else. I mean, come on, John, how many kids talk about not having sex before they get married? Nobody.
15: Oh.
10: It just doesn't happen in this day and age. How many people are telling kids to get in church? The only thing, interestingly, I disagreed with Charlie on that I heard him say was, even if you can't afford kids, to have them. I'm like, yeah, I don't know if I agree with that part. I think you might want to wait until you can afford them because they're pretty expensive.
15: They are expensive. There's no doubt about it. Listen, how many kids talk about the Socratic method as a part of life? Charlie believed that this idea of using the Socratic method of having a question-based dialogue, meaning if someone asked him something, he'd respond with a question, and he would expose their contradictions, particularly those who were far leftists, and he would create these journeys, these intellectual journeys. There aren't many kids at age 19, which is when I first met Charlie, all the way through that had that level of intellect, had that level of passion that he built it into his lifestyle. And I think that's what this book captures. It's amazing by asking questions and engaging in a debate, how much reasoning you can create and also how much contradictions, particularly when it comes to those who subscribe to the far left philosophies today, the socialism and the communism, how easy it is to expose their contradictions. Charlie lived his life dedicated to that. I don't think a lot of people knew that. This is the first time I've ever seen something written that captured this side of him.
10: No, I learned this from his pastors, and both of them, interestingly, have become friends of mine, and I kind of look to them, too, as mentors, and I'm learning from both of them as well. I think we should all be lifelong learners. And then the spiritual side of mankind, you cannot ignore that we are of spirit. You know, I interviewed people that had near-death experiences and went to heaven for my podcast, and it did really well.
15: Yeah.
10: I interviewed, and I think we're dropping it tomorrow. I have to check, people that had a near-death experience and went to hell. And did you ever read Dante's Inferno? Did you ever read the Screwtape Letters? Did you ever read Taylor Caldwell? You know, she wrote a book, Dialogues with the Devil. Did you ever read any of those books?
15: Dante's Inferno, absolutely. I mean, that's a must reading. And you're right. We don't think about this enough in life, but we need to.
10: We need to. I mean, and all of this spiritual warfare that's going on, I think, is very real. And the way they described it, you know, one guy in particular was not very religious, and he had this near-death experience, and he instinctively said that he was going straight to hell, and describes what he saw down there and the pain and the separation from God and just agony at a level you cannot describe, seeing demons. You know, all right, for those that might think this is crazy talk, well, why does the Lord's Prayer say, lead us not into temptation, but deliver us from evil, right?
15: That's right. Yes.
10: You know, pretty straightforward. But this was the side of Charlie that a lot of people didn't know.
15: It was such an amazing side to see. And, you know, my last interaction with him was just a couple weeks before he passed. And I have to admit, I was a little grouchy because he asked me to come out to an event in Colorado. It was going to be like a 3-flight hop at the end of August. I was really busy and I was grouching about it. But I did it. Got on the plane. I got on the ground in Colorado. And this unbelievable student picks me up at the airport and says, hey, I'm going to take you there. And she starts telling me her life story about, she's an athlete, but she became very disillusioned, and how Charlie and TPUSA and getting surrounded by people of like thinking got her back onto a great path. And I thought, wow, that was an amazing experience in the car. I get to the event, and like within minutes of just being around Charlie and talking to him, your whole spirit picks up. You're like, why was I so grouchy about coming here? I'm glad I came here. And we're just about to get on stage for our Q&A. And I said to him, hey, Charlie, we got a country to save. It was right. And he turns around to me and says, no, John, we got Western civilization to save. And he stopped me in my tracks for a second. It was such a powerful moment to realize someone so young could see the stakes of the moment we were living in, that it wasn't just the American experience we were trying to save, but all of Western culture. And it led us into this discussion about what was going on in Europe and Great Britain. And I went back on the plane the next morning because I turned around one morning, came back the very next day. I was invigorated on the plane. That's what Charlie could do to you. His intellect, his passion, his ability to see the big picture and to bring faith into everything that he did. I went out grouching and I came back completely the one who was rewarded by the experience. And that was what was amazing about Charlie.
10: All right, quick break. Right back. More with John Solomon on the other side, justthenews.com. 800-941-SEAN is our number this Monday if you want to be a part of the program as we continue.
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2: Partly sunny this afternoon, the high today at 67. Partly cloudy, breeze shower too late tonight, low 50. Breezy at times, sun and clouds tomorrow, the high 59. Partly sunny on Tuesday, the high 58. I'm Steve Williams on Rochester's News Weather and Traffic Station, News Radio Wham 1180.
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0: All right, our final moments talking about our friend Charlie Kirk with John Solomon. My last two interactions with Charlie were very different. And one was at the White House. I was going to interview President Trump as he entered his second term. And he was at the gate where I was. And we spent some time and we stopped. And I actually had an opportunity to thank him for all that he did for the 24 presidential election and getting a lot of young people out and getting them motivated and all of that. And another conversation was a little bit more contentious, in as much as I'm like, Charlie, why are you associating with these lunatics? And without mentioning names, I'm like, it just is off brand for you.
1: Yeah.
0: And I realized in that conversation, he was uncomfortable with it. And I'm like, then you know what to do. That's all I said. I said nothing else, but maybe I shouldn't have said that. Maybe that wasn't my business.
1: It's funny that Charlie, he wanted to engage everyone with his intel, even if he thought they were crazier than a bat and off the radar. He always believed that getting into a debate with someone and using that Socratic method and walking him through it might lead them to some enlightenment, some realization. And I've met many people like, Charlie changed my life, or he changed my thinking. It's amazing how fearless he was in wanting to debate people, because he thought at the end of the day, no matter how crazy your thoughts were, that a debate might lead you somewhere good. And that is a side of him that it took me a long time to appreciate how ingrained it was in him, that no matter who the person was, no matter how far they were. I remember one time we were talking on the phone. It was during a period of time where he was facing some criticism about some Martin Luther King comments he had made. There was someone that engaged him. I'm like, Charlie, why in God's name would you even take the call? He's like, because you know what? If I ask a few questions and we get into debate, maybe some good will come of it. It was such an amazing moment for me to realize that he truly believed that debate would change people, that intellect would change people, that having a conversation in an era where we stay in our foxholes and often don't talk to the other side, that could change the country. And he forever changed my outlook on how we're going to engage with people going forward.
0: Well, he changed it, and he did it with intellect, and he did it with a smile, and he did it good-naturedly. I'll tell you this, he's missed. He was a great guy. And tell us more about the book and how people can get it, John.
1: Yeah, I'm so excited about it. The Intellect of Charlie Kirk is the title. You go to jtnmarketplace.com. You can get a copy there today. Buy a copy for a young person. Somewhere today, there's a young person in a college campus or a high school campus that feels disillusioned by the people around them. They're being pressured into not having the values that their family, their faith told them to hold on to. A book like this could make a difference. That's why we wrote it. Brent Hamacek wrote the book. He was really the ghostwriter who helped Charlie put together a lot of things. When Charlie got busier and busier, he got to see a side of Charlie no one else did. In many ways, it's a little bit like the book Tuesdays with Maureen. You get this unbelievable insight into Charlie through these writings and the intellect he was doing. It's a fantastic book. JTNmarketplace.com. Easy to get.
0: All right, we'll put a link on Hannity.com as well. John Solomon, appreciate you. JustTheNews.com, of course. John, we'll talk soon. 800-941-SEAN is our number if you want to be a part of the program. Everybody needs a safety security strategy. This is a dangerous world. There's a lot of evil in it. Unfortunately, I wish it wasn't the case, but it is. Now, sometimes there's only one option that's going to work, and that's a lethal option. You don't want that option, but if trouble comes your way, somebody wants to kill you, kill your family, you really don't have any other choice. What are you doing?

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2: 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Congressional control and President Trump's agenda hang in the balance. 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According to Kalshi's new midterms hub, Democrats have a 62% chance to control the Senate. 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
11: Find a debris field off Nantucket. I'm Jack Callahan, Fox News. In the search for any survivors from the medevac plane that went down early yesterday, Fox's Max Gordon with the latest.
12: The medical transport jet was on an active medevac operation when the FAA told the Coast Guard it had lost contact in the early morning hours on Saturday. Several helicopters, fixed-wing aircraft, and ships have searched about 2,840 square miles of ocean. On Sunday, the Coast Guard confirmed they had found a debris field associated with the missing airplane, but so far they haven't been able to say what has been found. A vessel with sonar is being dispatched to the debris field so that they can search the seafloor. The Coast Guard says they will continue to search until they are confident that if there were any survivors, they would have been found.
11: Officials say six people were on board the plane, but they haven't found any yet. Air traffic control audio suggests the plane had been coming in blind into a storm system. The investigation continues into the thwarted hijacking of a Fly Dubai flight last week. Fox's Trey Yingst with the latest from Tel Aviv.
13: AP has named Hammam al-Hammami as the main suspect and says that he reportedly used an axe that may have already been inside the cockpit to carry out this attack. The Omani national had been banned from flying in Oman due to his extremist views. Questions remain about the vetting process that allowed him to be hired by Fly Dubai and co-pilot a flight to Israel. At this point, no additional links have been disclosed to foreign governments, including Iran, despite President Trump discussing possible ties. Here in Israel, the captain of the flight, who avoided disaster, helping to save the lives of more than 170

0: people is being hailed as a hero.
1: Officials also claim the United Arab Emirates shared a list of passengers and crew with Israel before the flight took off, but Israeli officials say didn't raise any concerns. Longtime chef at the iconic Nobu restaurant in Malibu is dead after a teenage driver allegedly slammed into his parked car. America's listening to Fox News.
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3: The president of Cornell University says in a video statement that his school must do a better job in the wake of those gang rape allegations against former students that resurfaced recently. Michael Koltikoff says the allegations raise heartbreaking issues about dehumanization of women and party culture at Cornell. One person was killed and several injured in a crash yesterday evening at East Henrietta and Calkins Roads. The crash remains under investigation. The victim's identity has not yet been released yet. A wheel came off a car on North Street yesterday and struck two 14-year-old girls who were walking along the sidewalk. Both went to Strong Memorial Hospital after the bizarre accident. Police say the driver stayed on scene and worked with police. They're still investigating what went wrong. Next updates in 30 minutes. Breaking news anytime. I'm Bud Lowell.
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5: Partly sunny this afternoon. The high today at 67. Partly cloudy. Breeze shower too late tonight. Low 50. Breezy at times. Sun and clouds tomorrow. The high 59. Partly sunny on Tuesday. The high 58. I'm Steve Williams on Rochester's News Weather and Traffic Station. 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

0: Impeaching President Trump a third time a mistake for Democrats?
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5: Sean Hannity is on right now. And so is his very popular countdown. T-minus 35 days until election.

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1: 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Toll-free, our number is 800-941-SEAN if you want to be a part of the program. We're not taking a single race for granted. We're going to cover Florida. We're going to cover Texas. We'll have Governor Greg Abbott on. We've had, you know, later in the show, we're going to have Ken Paxton on. I'm taking nothing for granted. I'm assuming that every race that you, that every one of you have to assume that your vote will be the deciding vote. You cannot expect other people to do it for you. And you've got to understand that this is an inflection point for the country. And it's the most important midterm in our lifetime. You know, it's kind of hard to understand when you have a preacher, mega church guy in Kansas, you know, telling people to repent over eating meat and driving their car. Kansas. And then polls showing that this race is close. I don't think it will be in the end, but I'm not taking it for granted either. I'm not taking Talafrico for granted. I'm not taking, Byron Donalds and Ashley Moody and James Uthmeyer in my free state of Florida for granted. I'm not taking my friend Darlene Graham for granted, who now is running for her first full term. She's got to win in South Carolina. What's amazing is it's even in places like Kansas and Florida and Texas and South Carolina, the Democrats keep putting up all of these radical candidates. You know, Darlene Graham is facing this woman, Annie Andrews. There's a picture of her on X holding up a sign that says protect trans kids. This is in South Carolina, but you can't take it for granted. And anyway, so in 2022, South Carolina passed the Save Women's Sports Act. Governor Henry McMaster signed onto it, one of the earlier state laws of their kind. And anyway, so Annie Andrews, Protect Trans Kids on X, literally, you know, does not like this law, and basically said that it exists to serve South Carolina children. And anyway, said that they should have F off last session, but instead did their bidding for them. You know, says, hey, at Nikki Haley, the youth mental health crisis is very real. Turning it into an irrelevant, bigoted attack on trans kids is disgusting. Try talking to one pediatrician or mental health professional before you open your mouth again. Okay, this lady claims that she is a doctor. I mean, pretty unbelievable. And on top of that, she in South Carolina, where over half the population, you know, owns a gun, is a big gun control advocate. And her financial disclosure report shows she received more than $183,000 over the past 2 years from this group, Everytown, which is a national gun control group. She blames guns, not mental illness, for gun violence and shootings. Put on X in 2023, not long ago. It's the GD mother F guns, effing guns. Another time she put up, it's the effing guns. She wrote, it's guns, not mental illness, that are to blame for gun violence. Last time I checked, a gun can fire itself. She was with a group, White Women for Kamala Harris. And she was part of this 24 effort, posted a video, The Problem with White Women. I have a clip of that. Let me play it for you.
2: So how do I know there's a problem with white women? I didn't just invent this. I'm also not the only person talking about this, but the problem is clear and the data don't lie. In 2016, 47% of white women voted against a white woman for president and instead voted for Donald Trump. In 2018, 48% of us voted for Republicans. In 2020, 53%. Of us voted for Republicans. 2022, 55% of us voted for Republicans. So there is a problem with white women. So what do we have to do? We have to get outside of our social media bubbles because we all agree that we want to send Vice President Kamala Harris to the White House as president in November. But if we're going to do that, we have to take these videos, take the posts that resonate with us and share them outside of our social media bubble.
1: I mean, for South Carolina, that's pretty radical stuff. But I don't think the people in South Carolina are fully up to speed on how extreme and radical this woman is, you know, part of this, you know, crazy DSA, you know, movement now that has overtaken the entire country. Florida, South Carolina, Kansas, you know, Michigan, Texas, you name it. It's all over the country. Alaska, for crying out loud. All right, Darlene Graham joins us now, the current senator from the great state of South Carolina. You know, you've done a great job. I know that in the hardest moment of your life, after you didn't even have a chance to mourn or even bury at the time, your brother and the president of our country and the governor of your state asked you to be the interim senator, filling your brother's place, and you rose to the occasion even during the worst, one of the worst moments in your life. And you said yes because you wanted to serve your state and your country. I mean, I don't think a lot of people know the moment that that actually happened for you.
3: Yes, Sean. First of all, thank you for having me today. But, you know, the last few months have just been an absolute whirlwind. You know, I found out July 11th. That's when my life completely changed unexpectedly, tragically. I lost my precious brother. And within 24 hours, the governor had called to ask me to fill out the rest of his term, which, you know, I was honored to do. And within a week, I'm in Washington, D.C., being sworn in. The next day, I'm in the Oval Office meeting with President Trump. We had a great conversation. About the time I left the office, you know, he had asked me to run for a full term, and I had agreed to it. So I left out of there, and I was just like, what just happened? So my life has completely changed. And then from there, you know, we planned the two beautiful services with the help of the staff. I couldn't have done it without them. They've been absolutely amazing. We hit the brutal campaign trail because first we had a primary, then we had a runoff. Now there's the general election while learning the new role as a United States Senator, which I'm up here right now representing the people of South Carolina, and I'm absolutely loving it. I'm learning a lot. But it has been a brutal few months. In the meantime, I continue to grieve Lindsay. So it's definitely been hard. But I'm enjoying parts of it for sure.
1: Well, I miss your brother. We spoke all the time. You know, it's funny. You mentioned President Trump. And I know him so well. I've known him over 30 years. And by far, Lindsey Graham was his closest friend in all of Congress. That means the Senate and the House. And they played golf all together. They had dinner all the time. They talked when they weren't together. I mean, and there's a side of your brother that I think people didn't know about. And I'd be up late at night talking to him all the time. And it's like a void. There's nights that I still want to call him or talk to him or, you know, and he had these grand visions. He wanted peace around the world. He wanted Donald Trump to be Reagan plus. He used to say it all the time. But I know in my heart of hearts that he's looking down on his little sister and he's very proud of you. You had lost both your parents by the time you were 13, and Lindsey dropped out of school to help raise you. And you once referred to him as not only your brother, but your mother and your father. I mean, that's a powerful statement.
3: Yes, it is. And I did consider him all three things because, first of all, I want to say that he considered you a true friend. He absolutely did. He talked a lot about you, Sean, and, you know, even the president. So I know that it's not just me grieving. It's other people grieving. The staff that have worked for him for 25 and 30 years who are like family. So many people truly loved Lindsey and truly miss him. In the Senate, I've seen his colleagues just story after story telling me just wonderful things about him and how much they miss him. You know, I look at it, I think he was truly the glue that held the Senate together. But, you know, as much as everybody misses him, I just can't even put into words how much I miss him, Sean, because we did go through a tragedy together when we were young. I was 11 when our mother passed away. Just a year later, our father passed away, and Lindsey is basically, with the help of an aunt and uncle, the one who raised me. He was the one that, you know, if I had some problem or was super excited about something, Lindsey was my first call. Actually, on July 11th, I was at my daughter's house and found out she was pregnant with my second grandchild. And, you know, I tried to call him. He was my first call. And unfortunately, he didn't answer. And I didn't know at that time, but it was too late. So, yeah, we were just really close. And I miss him and everybody misses him.
1: You know, you're right about this. I'd never go to Washington much. I like to keep a distance from the swamp. And we've had private conversations about your transitioning into this life. And I know how proud Lindsay would be of you, because the work that he, it meant everything to him, what he did for a living. And I don't think President Trump can't talk about your brother much. He just can't. And I understand him. I read him well. I could see it at the National Cathedral when he spoke. I know what he, how he compartmentalizes things, but I know how much he meant, your brother meant to him. All right, quick break, right back. More with Republican senatorial candidate, current senator in the great state of South Carolina. I can't believe a pediatrician, protect trans kids, you know, a pediatrician that advocates, you know, puberty blockers, hormone therapy for minors. This is South Carolina. I mean, this extremism now is like a cancer that has spread throughout the country. More with Darlene on the other side, 800-941-SHAWN. Also, your calls coming up later on. Ken Paxton will join us. He's running that race against Telefrico. Look, 3 years ago, we saw what happened on October 7th. I mean, the equivalent of 40,000 dead Americans in a day. They have a very small population in Israel compared to our population. And you know what? Unfortunately, they have been in a fight for their survival, frankly, from their existence. It seems like Israel's always in a fight for survival against radical Islamists that chant, you know, from the river to the sea, or, you know, death to Israel, death to America. It's pretty unbelievable the times we're living in. Please go to their website. It's joinfof.org. That's joinfof.org today.
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7: Partly sunny this afternoon, the high today at 67. Partly cloudy, breeze shower too late tonight, low 50. Breezy at times, sun and clouds tomorrow, the high 59. Partly sunny on Tuesday, the high 58. I'm Steve Williams on Rochester's News Weather and Traffic Station, News Radio WHAM 1180.
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0: Right, our final moments. Darlene Graham is with us, current senator, South Carolina, up for a full term against this radical protect trans kids candidate, anti-gun candidate, and a person that wants puberty blockers and hormone therapy for minors. I mean, on X, protect trans kids. This is South Carolina. Can't believe that we're even debating these topics. You know, I'm watching, you know, what's happening in the country, states like Kansas and states like the free state of Florida and states like Texas. And I look at polling every day, even though I'm telling my audience not to look at it. And then I look at this opponent of yours in South Carolina on X, protect trans kids, and biological males should be able to play women's sports, and gun control in the state of South Carolina, and blaming the guns, not the people that are responsible for shooting the gun. And, you know, this white women for Kamala Harris, the problem with white women. What is going on in South Carolina?
1: I don't know, Sean. Can you believe that we're talking about South Carolina? It just blows my mind. The most recent poll that I think came out yesterday, like you, I try not to look at them, but she has me leading by only 1%, and it just blows my mind. I hope that encourages people to really get out and vote, because they can't take for granted that a Republican's going to get in there. They have to show up on election day, but I don't know what is happening. She's talks out of both sides of her mouth. She has ads where she's basically presenting herself as a moderate Republican. She flip-flops on everything. I say she's basically transitioning right before our eyes. But yeah, she's been paid by a gun control group, Everytown USA, almost $200,000. As far as I know, she hasn't been a true practicing pediatrician in a few years. I think she worked part-time for some hospital consulting up here in D.C. for a few years. But, as you know, all of her ads have her in the lab coat, the stethoscope, talking about being a pediatrician, but she hasn't been a practicing pediatrician in a while. I think MUSC let her go because of her radical views on giving kids hormone blockers and helping them prepare for transition surgeries.
0: I mean, I'm just trying to understand. She said the legislation to protect women in sports was shameful. And then she supported gender affirming care, puberty blockers, hormone therapy for minors.
1: She's flip-flopping. She's deceiving the people of South Carolina, but I think the people of South Carolina are much smarter than that. But what I'm also worried about is the Democrats from throughout the country are pouring in millions of dollars to fund her campaign. I mean, she's been sitting there for a year just raising money while we had the primary and the runoff. And so our account has been depleted. She's running ad after ad after ad with these lies. So if the listeners want to go to DarleneGraham.com and chip in just $10 or $20, that would be very helpful, and I'd be very grateful.
0: I mean, these races, don't take it for granted. All of my friends in South Carolina, I don't care if you're a Gamecock, I don't care if you're a Tiger fan, it doesn't matter. This does not represent South Carolinian values, period, full stop. Anyway, DarleneGraham.com if you want to get a hold of her campaign. We do appreciate you, Darlene. God bless you. We're going to watch this race closely, okay?
1: God bless, and I want the voters to know I'm the only conservative running in this race, regardless of what she says. DarleneGraham.com, please. Thank you.
0: All right, Darlene, we appreciate you more than you know. 800-941-SHAWN, very courageous, wants to serve her state and her country. I mean, in the worst moment of her life, and she stepped up. Unbelievable.
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7: Fox News, I'm Carmen Roberts. The Coast Guard found a debris field as it searches for a missing air ambulance off the coast of Nantucket, but no sign of the six people on board.
8: We don't have the exact number of items that we've recovered so far. This is an ongoing search and rescue case still. Because of the amount of debris, it's very difficult to get into the details of what's there. But right now, we're really just focused on finding the people.
7: Lieutenant Commander Castriot Castrati. President Trump launches an AI task force.
9: The president announced what he's calling a super intelligence force, a group of people in government to study and help regulate the risks and potential rewards of artificial intelligence.
7: Fox's David Spont. And Tennessee officials announce an independent review of last week's botched execution of Krista Pike. 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

0: One person is dead and several others were injured yesterday evening when six cars piled up at East Henrietta and Calkins Roads. The victim's name not released yet. The crash remains under investigation. The president of Cornell University says his school must do better in handling allegations of sexual abuse. Michael Kotlikoff issued a video statement following the resurfacing allegations raised in a civil suit that seven fraternity members drugged and raped a former student 2 years ago. University police investigated, but the Tompkins County DA did not bring charges back then. Police say a man was shot in the leg and went to St. Mary's Hospital for help yesterday. He's now recovering at Strong Memorial. Police believe the shooting may have taken place at Maple and Child Streets on the west side. They continue to investigate. Next update is in 30 minutes. Breaking news anytime. I'm Bud Lowell.
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2: Partly sunny this afternoon, the high today at 67. Partly cloudy, breeze shower too late tonight, low 50. Breezy at times, sun and clouds tomorrow, the high 59. Partly sunny on Tuesday, the high 58. I'm Steve Williams on Rochester's News Weather and Traffic Station. 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
9: All right, 25 now till the top of the hour. 800-941-SEAN is a number if you want to be a part of the program. All right, so last night, it's amazing to me how many people want to tell me who they think is going to be the 2028 nominee for either the Republicans or the Democrats. My best advice to any this whole process is let the people decide. I think it was a good thing for Donald Trump to be among 16 seasoned politicians. You know, in the end, he really stood out and stood above and was different, and the timing was perfect for him. But there's a certain strength that you acquire going through a primary. And but we'll see. But certainly somebody at the top of everybody's list and shows up in the polling is Marco Rubio, National Security Advisor, Secretary of State. And there's so much going on in terms of national security issues and President Xi's visit and Iran and Cuba and the list goes on and on. This terror threat that we had in Great Britain. And I had a chance to talk to him about all of it. I want to run this interview for you. We'll get your calls on the other side to talk about that and more. Again, only 35 days till Election Day. We've got the best election coverage.
12: You know, Mr. Secretary, you've been very articulate about the issue of Iran. Every single person that I've interviewed that would know, and there aren't many people that would actually know, you're one of the people that would know. And I'd ask everyone that did know, and they'd all give me the same answer or a version of the same answer, and that is that the president had no choice. If that is true, you know, and if everybody's worried about the Strait of Hormuz, what would the Strait of Hormuz look like? What would the Middle East be like if Iran ever achieved their stated goal of getting nuclear weapons?
13: Yeah. So here's what, let me take big to a very basic principle here. What Iran was trying to do is they were trying to build up so many conventional weapons, meaning they'd have so many drones, so many rockets, so many missiles that nobody could possibly touch them. They would become immune. And behind that shield, behind that conventional shield of weaponry to threaten the entire region, our forces, even Europe, they would then break out towards a nuclear weapon. That was their goal. And what the president had to address is he could not allow them to cross the line of immunity. He could not allow them to reach a point where they had so many missiles, so many drones, and so many weapons that you couldn't do anything militarily about their nuclear program. That's what they were trying to achieve. That's what the president prevented. And he saved the world a tremendous amount of trouble. Now, look, the only way we would have found out the opposite is to allow it to happen. And then 5 years from now, everyone would be saying, I can't believe they allowed Iran behind a conventional shield to build and develop a nuclear weapons program, and now you have North Korea in the Middle East. That's what we were on the verge of. That's what the president has prevented, and that's what he has consistently said from the very beginning of this operation. Iran can never have a nuclear weapon, and that's what this whole endeavor has been about from the very beginning. And that's what he's focused on and continues to be focused on. If Iran had a nuclear weapon, they could do whatever they want with the Straits. Think about what we're doing right now. And I think you saw a few minutes ago, you were playing videos of Scott Bessent commenting on it. The Straits are opened. There is almost as much oil flowing through the Straits now as before this conflict, with the exception of Iranian oil, which is not getting out. If Iran had a nuclear weapon with which it could threaten its neighbors and the world, no one would be able to do anything about the Straits. They would be able to control the Straits, charge a toll, and decide who got energy and who did not get energy on this planet. That's what they would do if they had a nuclear weapon. And worse, we are talking about a regime that has slaughtered tens, maybe hundreds of thousands of their own people throughout the so-called revolution. If that's what they're willing to do to their own people, imagine what they would do to Americans or others in the region or Israelis or anybody if they had a nuclear weapon. They have no regard for the lives of anyone else. And my last point I want to make about it, oftentimes people make the mistake of equating Iran to a country. It is a country. But the problem with Iran is not the country. The problem with Iran is the revolution. And that's what governs in that country. It's not the government officials you see with the suits on that go on Meet the Press and get this free pass on American media. That's not who we're talking about here. Who calls the shots in Iran are radical Shia clerics with an apocalyptic vision of the future. They believe that it is their religious calling to trigger about the last days of the world and the apocalypse. I know this sounds, you know, to a lot of people watching it, it sounds like something from a movie, but it is the reality. It is the stated purpose of the revolution. People like that can never possess a nuclear weapon because they will use it to blackmail the world and to kill people. It is an unacceptable risk, and President Trump did what other American presidents said but never did, which is prevent Iran from getting one.
12: Let's go back to Scott Bessent's comments. He said their Iranians' ability to raise cash and their ability, or they'll have nothing left to trade in 2 weeks, while simultaneously the foreign minister of Iran is talking about drawing up a doomsday war scenario plan. And look, they peddle propaganda regularly, but are we that close to seeing the Iranians bankrupt? We know inflation is about 500%. Half the adult workforce is out of work, and bare necessities are in very short supply. Are they really that close to being bankrupted?
13: Yeah, I mean, I think they are there now, and they're heading there fast to a cataclysm. And they've never been good economically. It's sad, by the way, because Iran is a country with tremendous potential. Its people are incredible people, hardworking people, smart, industrious, with an ancient history to fall back on and have achieved many things. At one point, Iran was one of the most prosperous countries in the Middle East before the radical clerics took over. So it's a very sad situation. Their economy now is a cataclysm. But here's the other point people don't realize. This is not simply about imposing economic costs on this regime. Every dollar that Iran has, what they have done over the last 30 years is anytime they get money, be it under Obama sanction relief, be it under economic selling of oil and gas or whatever, they don't use that money to build hospitals. They don't use that money to build roads. They don't use that money to improve the life of the Iranian people. They use that money to do two things: build weapons for themselves and export the revolution. They use the money to fund Hezbollah. They use the money to fund Hamas. They use the money to fund Shia militias in Iraq. That's what they use. They use the money to sponsor terrorism and assassination plots all over the world. And so every penny that they get into their hands is money that they use for purposes of these malign activities. And so when you're denying them money through oil sales and sanctions, you're not just punishing them, you are preventing them from getting access to money that they will use to try and kill Americans and others around the world and their own people and build weapons and threaten the world and ultimately break out to a nuclear weapon program.
12: Let me ask you about President Xi's visit. Look, I'm never going to I'm never going to trust the communist Chinese. I don't think most Americans will trust them. Their intellectual property theft alone is a clear and present danger. I really worry about those people that would want us to unilaterally disarm when it comes to artificial intelligence, for example. The communist Chinese are not going to stop. But I want to ask you this. You know, just prior to the visit, it was announced that the president, and I think people didn't even take him seriously when he was talking about Greenland, but he was able to secure a deal where we can build our military bases and maintain them in perpetuity, even if the island were ever sold off, and that's simultaneously keeping out our top geopolitical foes, being China and Russia. How did President Xi react to that news?
13: Well, it didn't come up. We didn't discuss it in the meetings. It didn't come up. But I can tell you it's an extraordinary achievement by the president. He hasn't gotten nearly enough credit for it. From the very beginning, going back to the first administration under President Trump, but now he's made abundantly clear that the issue of Greenland is not about territorial conquest. It is about national security. Now, Greenland has always been important. It was important during the Second World War, which is why the United States had to secure it during the Second World War to prevent the Nazi Germany from taking it over and so forth. It's always played an important role during the Cold War. It has more important role today than ever before for two reasons. Number one is because the Arctic region has now become an area of incredible competition. Multiple countries, including countries that are not Arctic countries, that call themselves near Arctic countries like China, are out there operating every single day trying to dominate sea lanes, which are important for global shipping and commerce. But the other is because of space warfare and because of missile defense. In order to build the sort of missile defense this country needs to protect itself, Greenland is incredibly important for all of North America. And so the fear was, and the concern has always been, and we've seen this play out in other parts of the world, is that countries and potential adversaries go into a place and they use investments. They buy a port, they build a port, they build an airport, they build something that has a dual use to it. It looks like an airport, it looks like a seaport, but it's built in a way that looks like a military base. And they begin to access land rights and possession rights in these places. And all of a sudden you wake up one day and you realize that you have an adversary and a competitor that's taken control of the Panama Canal or taking control of some other critical part of the world. And so it's always been about national security. And what we were able to reach is an agreement with both the Kingdom of Norway, but also Denmark, that allows us now to have the presence that we need to secure Greenland, secure our national security, and is good for them as well. Under this agreement, which exists now in perpetuity, never will any adversary of the United States have the ability to invest there without our approval and their approval. But also, we will have access to building new military facilities that will allow us to build the sort of missile defense shield that all of North America needs. It benefits North America, it benefits Europe, it benefits NATO. So it's an extremely, and it didn't cost the American taxpayer a single penny. An incredible achievement, and I think our allies are happy with it as well.
12: Before I go to Latin America and Cuba and Venezuela, let me ask you this question. Would we have the ability to get rare earth minerals, for example, that apparently Greenland might be very rich in?
13: Sure, we'll do it in partnership with them. I mean, at the end, I mean, this is an allied country, this is an allied place. They now that this is behind us, I think we have the opportunity to make good investments there. We do it in partnership with them. It'll be beneficial for them. That's not why we did it. I mean, the key to Greenland, as I said, is its geography is so critically important to our national security. That's what it's always been about. If there are commercial opportunities that are beneficial for us, but also beneficial to Greenland, that's something we'll be able to explore. What we don't have to worry about is some adversary taking control of that and using it for their own benefit as opposed to the benefit of our allies and ultimately of the United States as well.
12: Is Cuba about to fall, and can you update us on Venezuela?
13: Well, the truth is Cuba's already fallen. It doesn't have a functional economy, and it's governed by people who continue to preach about some revolution that has been dead for 20 years. It's never worked. And that's the problem they have. The problem that Cuba has basically right now is it is a failed state in every sense of the word. Now, they may have a government that's capable of jailing and killing people. They have a regime that's capable of and has jailed and killed people. But it's not a functional government, and it's not a functional country. It just simply isn't. And in addition to that, it's one that's fueled by corruption, graft, and theft. You know, the Cuban economy, there is no Cuban economy that benefits the Cuban people. Anything that had a chance of making money in Cuba was controlled by the Cuban military and the Cuban Communist Party to line the pockets of a handful of individuals at the expense of the entire country. You know that since 2021, at least close to 20% of Cuba's population has left the country, has left it because it's a failure. A complete failure. So we're hopeful that Cuba will choose a different path. We're hopeful that the people that today sort of control the arms and the repressive regime, that there'll be some people in there that open their eyes to the reality of what they're facing. What they're no longer going to do, as long as Donald Trump is president, is they're no longer going to be able to steal money and make money off the backs of the Cuban people. And what we're not going to allow ever, under any circumstances, as long as President Trump is president, is we're never going to allow Cuba to become a base of operation against American interests or pose a threat to our national security. On that, we're abundantly clear. As in every case, you can ask about any country or any problem in the world, and I will tell you that the preference of our president is to solve these things diplomatically and in a way that you can reach an agreement and get Cuba or any country on a path to irreversible positive change that involves economic freedoms, but also involves political freedoms. In fact, you cannot have economic freedom in Cuba if you don't have political freedom first. You have to have both happening at least at the same time. That will require a period of transition. Unfortunately, the people that continue there to chant revolutionary slogans, too many of them still believe that they could wait out this administration and make no changes or do nothing. They are wrong, and they will learn the lesson the hard way if they don't correct.
12: And the partnership with Venezuela, we have about 30 seconds.
13: Well, in Venezuela, two things are happening. One, their economy needs to continue to recover because the people of Venezuela have suffered so much. Understand, we're talking about 25 or 30 years of corruption and graft. But the other thing that has to happen and we're really focused on is a democratic transition. They need to have free and fair elections in that country. We're working very hard with the 2015 National Assembly to put in place the conditions necessary to have free and fair elections as soon as possible. And then Venezuela will really be on the upswing it deserves to be on.
9: All right, quick break, right back. Final moments with Marco Rubio, then your calls coming up, final hour of the show. Also, we will be checking in with Ken Paxton. That's coming up as we continue.
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9: Born on America's darkest day, 9/11/01, the Tunnel to Towers Foundation, they have been helping American heroes ever since. 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Shannon served multiple tours in Iraq and Afghanistan. Now, tragically, she lost her life in a suicide bomb attack in Syria. 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And the Tunnel to Towers Foundation, because of your generosity, was able to pay off the Kent's family mortgage, giving her and her family the security of knowing their home is theirs forever. 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Donate $11 a month. Just go to their website, the letter T, the number 2, the letter T.org today.
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2: Partly sunny this afternoon, the high today at 67. Partly cloudy, breeze shower too late tonight, low 50. Breezy at times, sun and clouds tomorrow, the high 59. Partly sunny on Tuesday, the high 58. I'm Steve Williams on Rochester's News, Weather and Traffic Station, News Radio WHAM 1180.
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0: 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And it is, these are the official foods of the Sean Hannity Show. All right, when we come back, we'll check in with Ken Paxton, Senate candidate from the great state of Texas, next.
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11: Debris, but no people. I'm Carmen Roberts, Fox News. The Coast Guard finds debris from a missing air ambulance off the coast of Nantucket, but now the urgent search is focusing on the six people who were on board.
12: The medical transport jet was traveling from Bermuda to Boston on an active medevac operation when the FAA told the Coast Guard it had lost contact in the early morning hours on Saturday. Among the six people on board were four Canadians and two Bermudians. There's been an extensive search for the missing Gulfstream G-100. Several helicopters, fixed-wing aircraft, and ships have searched about 2,840 square miles of ocean.
11: Fox's Max Gordon. The Coast Guard is sending sonar to the site to search the sea floor. The head of Tennessee's prison system is resigning after the state's failed lethal injection of convicted killer Krista Pike left her hospitalized on a ventilator.
13: There were bipartisan calls for this prison chief to step down, so now he's resigning, as this is Tennessee's second failed execution just this year. Pike's attorney says she is still alive, but on a ventilator, fighting for her life. Tennessee officials are announcing there will be an independent review into Pike's botched execution. The former U.S. attorney, Ed Stanton, will be conducting this. The governor's office saying the independent review will seek to determine if protocol was followed and consider whether additional recommendations are necessary.
11: Fox's Madison Scarpino reporting. Outrage against the U.S. military on Okinawa. U.S. Marine is accused of killing a local woman and robbing her. Japanese police say the 20-year-old Marine stationed at Futenma Air Base entered a Naha hotel with the 39-year-old woman and left alone. Kyoto News reports her body was found in a room where she appears to have been strangled. The arrest comes amid long-standing tensions over the heavy U.S. military presence on Okinawa. 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

0: For students that resurfaced recently, Michael Koltikoff says the allegations raise heartbreaking issues about dehumanization of women and party culture at Cornell. One person was killed and several injured in a crash yesterday evening at East Henrietta and Calkins Roads. The crash remains under investigation. The victim's identity has not yet been released yet. A wheel came off a car on North Street yesterday and struck two 14-year-old girls who were walking along the sidewalk. Both went to Strong Memorial Hospital after the bizarre accident. Police say the driver stayed on scene and worked with police. They're still investigating what went wrong. Next updates in 30 minutes. Breaking news anytime. I'm Bud Lowell.
1: 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Call William Mattar.
2: Partly sunny this afternoon. High today at 67. Partly cloudy. Breeze shower too late tonight. Low 50. Breezy at times. Sun and clouds tomorrow. The high 59. Partly sunny on Tuesday. The high 58. I'm Steve Williams on Rochester's News Weather and Traffic Station. 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
5: ALDS game number one. The Rays blanked the Yankees 1-0. Drew Rasmussen took a no-no into the eighth inning. Five Chicago pitchers combined on a three-hitter. White Sox blanked the Guardians 3-0. In the National League, Brewers clipped the Padres 3-2. Wilson Contreras, a go-ahead solo shot. Dodgers a home over the Braves 5-3. In college football, number two Georgia hammers Vandy 38-14. I'm Trey Bender.
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0: Impeaching President Trump a third time a mistake for Democrats?
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5: 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And so is his very popular countdown. T-minus 34 days until Election Day.

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1: All right, hour two, Sean Hannity Show. Thank you, Scott Shannon. Toll free, our number is 800-941-SEAN. If you want to be a part of the program, terror in the skies. Israel confirming the attempted hijacking earlier today, thankfully thwarted. The pilot of a passenger plane flying to Israel stabbed several times by his co-pilot in the cockpit early Wednesday. The aircraft dropped 18,000 feet. Clearly, they have identified this as a terrorist attack in midair. It was a Fly Dubai Boeing flight that was supposed to arrive in Tel Aviv from the UAE, cruising around 34,000 feet. One of the pilots tried to take control in what Israeli sources now have corroborated and confirmed an attempted hijacking, and one pilot trying to stab the other. Basically, an attempt at a 9/11. There are 174 passengers on board this plane, and, you know, they're there during the hijacking of this plane. At that point, they were able to subdue the terrorists. Now, the Prime Minister, Benjamin Netanyahu, by the way, you're in Israel, the greatest wartime Prime Minister you're ever going to get. I'm telling you, he needs to be reelected at the end of October. But anyway, the Prime Minister was told how this hero put this terrorist pilot in a chokehold, which we talk a lot about on this program when I talk about my student time as a mixed martial artist. I do it for exercise. Anyway, you could see the videos, this guy's shirt stained in blood, recalling the moment that he helped subdue this attacker. I quote, "I grabbed the attacker, put him in a chokehold, pulled him out," meaning choked him out, he said at one point. "I called the Israelis who were with us, jumped back in, and pulled the controls and started pulling them back." He told Prime Minister Netanyahu that he had an aviation background. He also explained that the pilot who was stabbed was able to open the door, allowing the passengers to breach the cockpit. Thank God. And Prime Minister Netanyahu spoke to one of the Israeli passengers, and, you know, an additional flight crew what happened to be on board this plane entered the cockpit, and they managed to stabilize the aircraft. Every one of these people, a hero in this case. The co-pilot is from Oman, and right now passengers, they landed safely in Saudi Arabia. Now they're back with their loved ones, thank God. But this hero, you know, passenger was able to subdue this guy. It's really, really scary in so many different ways. Oded Ilam is with us, former head of the Mossad Counterterrorism Division, senior researcher, Jerusalem Center for Security and Foreign Affairs, here to discuss this hijacking. First of all, thank God this was not successful. You know, thank God there were brave people on that plane that fought back, very reminiscent of Flight 93 that went down in that field in Pennsylvania on 9/11. But they, you know, Todd Beamer, let's roll. They rushed the cockpit. In this case, though, they were able to keep that plane in the air, even though it had plunged 18,000 feet. A lot of heroism going on up there.
2: First of all, thank you for having me on your show. It was a mixture of miracle and heroism, and miracle because there were so many times the airplane was about to crash during the ordeal. And heroism is the heroism and bravery of few Israeli passengers that together had managed to penetrate the cockpit and get hold of the co-pilot, and manage also to get some British pilots that were on the flights in order to retain and to regain the stability of the airplane and to land us safely. By the way, when he dived around the 20,000 feet in 1 minute, he lost part of his tail. And so the ordeal of getting this airplane to land safely is also somewhat of a bravery as well.
1: Well, I mean, thank God this plane just happened to have pilots on it. And thank God they were able to get control of that plane. My understanding is, too, that they lost the rudder, which makes it that much more difficult. Part of the rudders, which makes it that much more difficult, you know, to control that aircraft, doesn't it?
2: Absolutely. And by the way, one of the guys who actually entered first into the cockpit during this horrific dive said that he was watching frequently air crash investigation show on National Geographic, and he pulled the stick. He knew how to do it. So it's a good thing to watch the show.
1: Well, obviously, when you say pull the stick, wouldn't it be like, it's sort of like a racing steering wheel, isn't it, in the cockpit, and you just pull back on it, and it goes, and you ascend versus descend?
2: Yeah, I'm not a pilot, so I don't want to go into, I can't go into details, but from what he described, he took control of the stick and managed to stabilize the dive into a more stable condition until the two other pilots had penetrated the cockpit. I want to say one thing about the whole incident. You know, there were, since 1982, eight different events where pilots in civil airlines had tried to commit suicide and to crash the aircraft. It happened eight times, by the way, since 1982. The first one was Japanese airline. The last one, in fact, was Indian airline about a year ago. But as far as we know, it's the first time that actually it's a suicide pilot trying to crash as a terror act. It happened only once, but never confirmed, in 1999 with the Egypt Air 1990, where the first officer, Jamil Al-Batuti, did almost the same thing that we have seen here, and 217 passengers crashed off the coast of Massachusetts. But since then, we don't recall any incident of a terror in that case. It's maybe some stress, some problems with the pilots and so on, but not as a terror. This is, I would say, the first act that is deliberately a terror attack, and it will have to change the whole concept of civil aviation security, because during all the years, we created a safe inside the cockpit against the external threats, but we haven't really noticed and gave a serious thinking about internal threats, and this will definitely have to be changed because of what we have seen today.
1: You know, it just is chilling. I wonder if moving forward, and this would be for Israel and for the United States, and maybe, I know you know more than I do. I mean, you're the former head of the Mossad Counterterrorism Division, senior researcher for the Jerusalem Center for Security and Foreign Affairs. You know, what's amazing to me, if you go back to being able and Israel's intelligence capabilities and taking out not only the first tier of leadership in Iran, but the second tier and most of the third tier in Iran, and taking out their air defense systems and having free reign over the skies, and the Hamas pager incident, and with pinpoint accuracy targeting, you know, the top eight or nine leaders of Hamas and Hezbollah and all these organizations. Your country has what, a population of less than 9 million people. That's why I try to put perspective on October 7th. It's nearly the third anniversary. Based on your population size compared to ours, that's the equivalent of 40,000 dead Americans in a day, never mind the kidnapping, the rape, the torture, and beheading. And I've seen those videos.
2: Yeah, you are absolutely right regarding it. I don't think any country in the world would have tolerated such a horrific event. That it's almost mesmerize you in the horrific scenery and picture and brutality that we have seen. Those people entered Israel on only one purpose, to intimidate and to bring to the collapse of the whole Zionism in Israel. And they failed mainly because of the Israeli IDF and the resilience of the Israeli people and the knowledge that we have no other alternative but to defend ourselves. Now, regarding the intelligence and the Mossad, which I served 24 years in that, the Mossad was not a part of Gaza, since the Mossad was not dealing with Gaza. It was the Internal Security Service, the Shin Bet. Nevertheless, all the security agencies had learned not to rely on technology, but also to rely on human resources. And I think this is one of the major consequences and the major lessons that we have learned from the 7th of October. And it's extremely important for America and Israel as well, intelligence services, to know the limits of technology and to understand that only the combination between human forces, the old spy, and technology can prevail and provide you the security that you need.
1: I'm not sure how aware you are of it, but I can tell you, you see this worldwide rise of anti-Semitism. I see it here in the U.S., and it repulses me, and that's in the halls of Congress. It's on college campuses. It's on the airwaves. But again, worldwide, I mean, when Western European countries won't join with America and Israel in fighting and making sure Iran never gets a nuclear weapon, if you don't have that basic level of moral clarity, you're doomed, in my view. You are just capitulating to evil at that point. Am I wrong?
2: I agree with every single word you said. Every single word. The West is not willing to fight for its moral obligation. The West is not willing to fight for its security. The West is weak. The West is reluctant in engaging in any sort of understanding what is the essence of jihad and what is the essence of the fundamental Muslim, and they think, yeah, that's not our business. Let's let the Israelis and the Americans do our job.
1: Yeah, how's that working out in Europe? Yeah, where Sharia courts now exist in Great Britain and no-go zones exist in France and other parts of Europe. They've let their defenses down. They've embraced radical socialism and climate alarmism, and they've had unfettered illegal immigration with no assimilation. That's pretty dumb, in my humble opinion.
2: And absolutely. And let's not forget, the whole anti-Semitism is financed by Qatar. It's financed by Saudi Arabia. It's not standalone. It's not that people storm the streets with shouting all sorts of slogans against the Israelis and against Jews. No. Let's not mistaken. Somebody behind it is financing that. Somebody is driving it. We see Qatar doing that for years after years, engaging in all sorts of legitimate business, legitimate university, Ivy League university, actually buying off politicians, buying off a prominent influencer. And the outcome is what we have seen. Remember, on October 8th, were the first huge demonstrations around the world, where the babies were still lying slain in Be'eri and in Nahal Oz. There was huge demonstration for free Palestine, Israelis committing genocide. Even there wasn't even a single Israeli soldier in Gaza at that time. And of course, the lie about starvation and so on. So it's,
1: yeah, okay.
2: It's
1: well, all the humanitarian. All the humanitarian money was spent on terror tunnels and rockets and munitions, and they would often use the people in Gaza as human shields, firing their weapons into Israel, their missiles into Israel. I just have to run because of the constraints of time, but Oded Ilam, thank God these brave people showed up today in the air, and they saved 174 souls on board. We appreciate your time, your expertise. Thank you so much for being with us. 800-941-SHAWN, our number. You want to be a part of the program. Quick break, right back. We'll continue on the other side.

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1: Born on America's darkest day, 9/11/01, the Tunnel to Towers Foundation, they have been helping American heroes ever since. Heroes like U.S. Navy Chief Cryptologic Technician Shannon Kent. 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Shannon served multiple tours in Iraq and Afghanistan. Now, tragically, she lost her life in a suicide bomb attack in Syria. This being the 25th anniversary year of 9/11, her sacrifice does remind us of the very high cost, the lasting impact of that day. Shannon left behind her husband, Joseph, and their two young sons. And the Tunnel to Towers Foundation, because of your generosity, was able to pay off the Kent's family mortgage, giving her and her family the security of knowing their home is theirs forever. 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Just go to their website, the letter T, the number 2, the letter T.org today.
2: The midterm elections are heating up. 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
5: I'm Roxanne Evans. Tensions remain high. Iran says the Strait of Hormuz will remain closed until the U.S. meets their conditions. Fox's Trey Yingst in Israel.
6: There's also an ongoing U.S. naval blockade that is crippling the Iranian economy. And we're starting to see those inflation numbers rise inside of Iran. And the currency is weakening. And so at this point, there is no diplomatic progress being made.
5: Oil is still moving through the waterway. Officials say thousands more troops are on their way to the Middle East. And the White House ramping up its AI task force to keep the U.S. ahead in the technology race. The president tapping Jay Clayton, his director of national intelligence, to lead a new superintelligence force to ensure that America continues to lead the world. 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

0: One person is dead and several others were injured yesterday evening when six cars piled up at East Henrietta and Calkins Roads. The victim's name not released yet. The crash remains under investigation. The president of Cornell University says his school must do better in handling allegations of sexual abuse. Michael Kotlikoff issued a video statement following the resurfacing allegations raised in a civil suit that seven fraternity members drugged and raped a former student 2 years ago. University police investigated, but the Tompkins County DA did not bring charges back then. Police say a man was shot in the leg and went to St. Mary's Hospital for help yesterday. He's now recovering at Strong Memorial. Police believe the shooting may have taken place at Maple and Child Streets on the west side. They continue to investigate. Next update is in 30 minutes. Breaking news anytime. I'm Bud Lowell.
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2: Partly sunny this afternoon, high today at 67. Partly cloudy, breeze shower too late tonight, low 50. Breezy at times, sun and clouds tomorrow, the high 59. Partly sunny on Tuesday, the high 58. I'm Steve Williams on Rochester's News Weather and Traffic Station, News Radio WHAM 1180.
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7: All right, 25 now till the top of the hour, 800-941-SEAN if you want to be a part of the program. I have been talking for quite a while on this program about the next generation of millionaires. And I read an article today that there are more women going into skilled trades, plumbers, electricians, whatever the skilled trade is. You know, more and more these kids go to school and they come out with, I'm going to be blunt, worthless degrees. What do I mean by a worthless degree? They spend most of their 4 years in college hanging out at the frat house, going to frat parties and sorority parties and hanging out at the local, you know, watering hole and whatever college, town or city kids happen to be in. What are they really learning? What degree, what is their degree doing to prepare them for life? It's like 4 years of, you know, adult babysitting for a lot of kids. They're not learning practical skills that will help them in their lives and in their career. It's fascinating because I talk to tradespeople all the time and they're doing really well. I'm just telling you that there's a change in the economy that is coming. And we've now seen this shift in the economy. If you look at where the economy is heading, AI infrastructure and the surge and data centers, and you keep hearing about it, well, that's driving up massive competition for electricians and HVAC technicians and plumbers. We have a housing shortage, a real risk. You know, I'm told we're down millions of homes in terms of what the needs are of people around the country. And I'm just saying that there is another option, and I don't think we are focusing our kids. We're just so dialed in, and I was the same myself. Anyway, Ed Brady's with us, president, CEO of the Home Builders Institute. Sir, welcome to the program. 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We can't build these data centers or solve the housing crisis without expanding the skilled trade talent pool. Anyway, sir, welcome to the program. Is there anything I'm saying here that's wrong?
10: No, thank you, Sean, for having me. Absolutely not. I should just let you keep talking because you are our commercial at the Home Builders Institute. We provide skilled training for young people that don't have opportunities, don't see light at the end of the tunnel, don't have a career path that is viable. Many of them went to college for 2 years, college debt, come out with no degree and can't find a job. And no
7: practical skill set. I mean, their real education will begin when they get hired on their first job.
10: That's right. I started as a carpenter. Like you, I learned more on the job site than I learned in college. And I'm not putting down college for a lot of people. We need lawyers and doctors and scientists and so forth. But we're offering at HBI a opportunity to build a career path, and we're giving opportunity. Google's money, the Home Depot has funded us for 8 years now. We're giving people opportunities that they would not otherwise have. We're giving veterans transitioning military. We just did a program with unhoused veterans in Phoenix. 11 of them started Friday, finished the job, unhoused veterans with U.S. vets, and on Monday they each had a job and a career path, a hope. And so the need is there, 300,000 empty jobs in this industry today. The desire of many, many young people to get a meaningful, practical career path is there, and we need to meet that demand. And Google's funding and many of the large corporations that you've talked about that have to build data centers and have to build housing for their employees are starting to pay attention that we don't have enough skilled labor in this country to build the future of America.
7: So what I learned in the 10 years that I was in the restaurant business, 12 starting washing dishes in a busy place by hand, and 13, I became a cook, believe it or not. And I'm not just talking about like burgers and fries. I was cooking, you know, seafood fra diavolo and shrimp scampi and fettuccine alfredo and live stuffed lobster and steaks and burgers, all of it together.
10: Yeah.
7: And then becoming a busboy and learning to run. I literally could run with one of those waiter trays, you know, like a maniac, because the restaurants I worked in were so busy. Then learning to tend bar. Made a lot of money, but I mean, from the moment I started working to the moment I closed down that bar and locked that door, I was running most of the night. And then when I got into the trades, I was a painter, and then I learned how to hang wallpaper, and then I started to do framing, and I was going to school, actually the Rhode Island Technical Institute, to learn how to build homes. And for people that get up every day and have nothing to do, I can't imagine. Where do they get their sense of accomplishment from if you do nothing? I can't think of anything worse than having nothing to do when you wake up.
10: Yeah, I was a builder for 30 years, and the proudest moments I had was leaving the job site at the end of the day, turning around and seeing what we accomplished, right?
7: Isn't that cool? It's such a good feeling.
10: It's such a good feeling. You look at young people, and they have smiles on their face when they're building with Legos, and they're showing what they produced. And what we're teaching and what this country needs and this young generation need is a purpose in life, something that they're fulfilling. And we're the old cliche, you know, we're teaching, you talk about cooking, we're teaching people to fish and not giving them fish. As you worked your way through college or work in restaurants and in the trades, you earned everything that you had, and we're giving people the opportunity to earn it, but they have to buy into it. They have to put the hard work. It's not a free lunch, if you will. And so we're teaching people to fish instead of just handing out fish. And we're making, you said it earlier, we're building the next generation of millionaires. I'm training today. I truly believe this. I'm training today the electricians that will be working on data centers in space, that will be building infrastructure that we can't even imagine today. And that's the opportunity we're given at HBI. And that's the resources we need to scale up what we're doing, or else we will be behind other countries. We will be behind the industrial revolution, the new industrial revolution. If we don't have skilled trades, you can't find a plumber to come fix your leak at 2 a.m. And AI is not going to take care of that. So we have to build this next generation, or we're going to get behind the eight ball.
7: All right, quick break. We'll come back. The economy's shifting and changing. Advice you may want to give your kids or yourself. Ed Brady with us, president and CEO of the Home Builders Institute. I've read so many articles now about the next generation of millionaires. They're going to be tradespeople. Pay attention to this. Quick break, right back, and your calls, and Newt Gingrich coming up straight ahead. Listen, everybody needs a home security system. You just never know when bad things are going to happen. Look at this hijacking today. It's unbelievable. You've got to be ready. You've got to prepare and expect a worst case scenario. Every home needs a home security system. You don't want one that is reactive.
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0: right, our final moments. Ed Brady, CEO of the Home Builders Institute, may want to think about the next generation of millionaires will be tradespeople. Try and get one. Try and hire one. Good luck. I've had issues with my air conditioning unit, and I'm not kidding around. Just to get somebody to come over and fix it. I mean, it's not a matter of the cost at that point. It's a matter of survival. You know, when it's a hot day in the summer in Florida, it's like, I need this unit fixed. And air conditioning is not something that I ever, electrical, plumbing, air conditioning, I never touched in my life. So I wasn't really good at that. And it's hard to get the right person. And and by the way, you're going to pay whatever you have to pay at that point. And by the way, you do pay. It's you're not going to get anybody cheap when it comes to fixing something complicated in your house. I've recently had plumbing work, electrical work done in my house. I'm looking at the bills. And I'm like, oh my gosh, I'm not begrudging these guys. That's what their going rate is. But it's rough.
1: Wait, and as you said, you're waiting 2 or 3 weeks to get them there to look at what your problem is. They send you a bill for $250 just to show up. And then
0: $250. I mean, not where I'm living in Florida. Forget it. That would be cheap.
1: Yeah, that's just to show up. And then they charge $750 to fix the faucet. So, yeah.
0: I know.
1: Look.
0: You know what, though? You know, I gave advice to somebody recently. I said, I want you to go spend a day, 2 days, and go to every building location you see in your town. And I said, I want you to walk up and say, you know, is the foreman here? Is the owner here? Is the contractor here? I'd like to talk to him. And then just say, sir, I'll sweep floors. I'll do whatever you want. I want to learn a trade. Now, I guarantee that guy is going to look at that kid or that individual and say, huh, this does not happen every day. And probably the odds are high. You go to enough places, you're going to get hired in 2 days. Am I wrong?
1: No, you're not wrong. People are starving for the skilled labor in this country. We're losing more than are coming into the industry. People are turning away jobs. We don't have enough contractors, number one, and we don't have enough skilled labor to work for contractors. And they're turning away. That's why you can't find somebody to do your bathroom remodel, because they're turning away because we don't have the skilled labor to provide those services. And so if you're looking and you're stuck, you don't have an idea where you want to go, look at the skilled trades. Look at this opportunity, because in 2 or 3 years, you're making six-figure income. And in 2 or 3 years, you can own your own business. And isn't that what part of the American dream is, owning your own business, hiring the peers that you worked with or you trained with, and owning your own business and becoming an entrepreneur? We need more of those, but we have to fill the pipeline. So for 30 years, when I was in high school, the alternative education was the trades. And we have accentuated that for 30 years by saying everybody's got to go to college. The trades are the first choice for so many young people that don't have the opportunity to investigate in it, to learn about it. And look, I was a builder. I had a bunch of land. I had to have land so I could build the next set of houses. My contractors had the boats, had the toys, had the second homes. So, you know, if I went to it all over again, bless my dad, rest in peace, I would be an HVAC contractor, an electrical contractor, because it's not capital intensive. You don't have to have a ton of money to get into the business. You have opportunity to be your own entrepreneur, your in control of your own destiny. And we've got to educate people to that opportunity. We got to change the perception of the trades. For 30 years, everybody had to go to college. How has that panned out? Look at the college debt that we have. Look at the people out there without degrees that can't find a good paying job. You graduate from high school today with a pre-apprenticeship certificate. You go into an apprenticeship. I just had somebody tell me yesterday we had 2 apprenticeships placed.
0: Well, Ed, I hate to interrupt you, but I'm just running out of time. I do appreciate, listen, if people want to contact you, how can they do that?
1: Yeah, go to hbi.org, hbi.org. If we don't have a program, you'll have a map on that site. You're looking for a program, go to there. If we don't have one, we'll try and hook you up with a program in the in your area. So go to hbi.org.
0: All right, appreciate it. Ed, thank you very much. Ed Brady is the CEO of the Home Builders Institute. Just an option. I'm just telling you, you may want to guide your kids differently than is conventional.
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0: On October 7, 2023, Israeli firefighter Danny faced a nightmare no parent should ever have to endure. As terrorists attacked his community, he and his wife sheltered in their safe room. Only yards away, his daughter and son-in-law, they were trapped inside their home as it burned down during these horrific attacks that day. There was nothing that he could do to save them, nothing. In the midst of this unimaginable grief, Danny stepped forward to help evacuate survivors and care for this shattered community. And today he continues helping rebuilding. His story does remind us, behind every headline is a family.

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6: New details. I'm Roxanne Evans, Fox News. We're learning more on the suspect in the Fly Dubai commercial jetliner flight last week. Fox's Trey Yingst in Tel Aviv, Israel, with the latest.
7: New details continue to emerge in that attempted hijacking of a Fly Dubai flight last week to Tel Aviv. The captain of the flight describing what those initial moments were like in a call with Israeli Prime Minister Benjamin Netanyahu. He said, "My first thought was there was catastrophic damage to the aircraft." The investigation into the co-pilot continues as the AP named Hammam al-Hammami as the suspect. Al-Hammami reportedly used an axe in the attack that may have already been inside the cockpit. The Omani national has been banned from flying in Oman due to his extremist views. Questions do remain about the vetting process that allowed him to be hired by Fly Dubai and co-pilot a flight to Israel. At this point, no additional links have been disclosed to foreign governments, including Iran, despite President Trump discussing possible ties.
6: The UAE shared a list of passengers and crew with Israel before the flight took off, according to officials. And the search continues for a medical plane carrying six people from Bermuda to Boston. The Coast Guard says debris from the plane has been found off the coast of Nantucket. The plane lost contact with air traffic control early yesterday morning after the pilot reported electrical problems. This is one of the last exchanges between the pilot and air traffic control.
8: Roger, you said you're coming in blind, is that what you said? Okay, you declare an emergency or no? Okay, you're coming in a little weak, so I didn't hear what your response was if you were declaring an emergency or no.
6: That plane vanished shortly after a storm began to move in. Four Canadian crew members were transporting a patient and a family member. Director of National Intelligence Jay Clayton will now lead a new White House AI task force. President Trump calling it the Super Intelligence Force. 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
1: For the first time, Cornell University made a public statement following Jane Doe's lawsuit against the university and others. Fox's C.B. Cotton.
2: For the first time, Cornell University's president is speaking out about the growing scrutiny over how Cornell handled allegations from Jane Doe. She's the former student who filed a lawsuit this fall saying she was gang raped by seven men at a campus fraternity house back in 2024. Cornell president Michael Kotlikoff pointed out reforms the Ivy League has taken since the alleged assault, and he said the university owes it to Jane Doe and the Cornell community to fully understand what happened and whether the school could have done more.
1: President Trump continued his campaigning in support of Republican candidates ahead of the midterm elections with a stop in Ohio Saturday. Here's Fox's David Spunt.
3: He was in Vandalia, Ohio, just outside of Dayton for a rally. There's a tight Senate race underway between former Senator Sherrod Brown and Senator John Houston. On Friday, Trump made his pitch to Alabama voters, a bit unusual given that unlike Ohio, Alabama, an even stronger Republican state as Alabama visit follows visits to other strong Republican states, Oklahoma and Texas at the end of last week. Well, in Ohio last night, he touched on data centers and argued they'd be beneficial for the Buckeye State. He said the same about other states, too, encouraging Americans to embrace data centers while critics say they take too much power and water and raise costs for everyday Americans.
1: Polls suggest most Americans are worried AI development is moving too fast. Meanwhile, Democrats criticizing President Trump over the war with Iran and claim Republicans are not doing enough to improve affordability. The world's tallest wind turbine nearing completion in eastern Germany, standing nearly 1,200 feet tall, higher than the Eiffel Tower. Its developers say the added height will reach stronger, more reliable winds. Its official inauguration scheduled November 19th. I'm Roxanne Evans, and this is Fox News.
4: 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Call William Mattar.
5: Tonight, partly cloudy, couple of brief showers and lows near 50. Breezy at times, sun and clouds tomorrow, the high Monday 59. Partly sunny on Tuesday, the high 58. Breezy Wednesday morning, clouds and sun, afternoon shower, and a high at 68. I'm Steve Williams on Rochester's News Weather and Traffic Station, News Radio WHAM 1180.
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0: Amazon adds some new tricks to a new Kindle lineup. ChatGPT unveils its answer to Meta's Muse. 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Plus, your tech questions answered. What's going on? I'm Rich DeMuro, and this is Rich on Tech. This is the show where I talk about the tech stuff I think you should know about. It's also the place where I answer your questions about technology. I believe that tech should be interesting, useful, and fun. Phone lines are open at 888-RICH-101. That's 888-742-4101. Give Kim something to do. Give me a call. If you have a tech question, you need some tech advice, or you just want to share something interesting you've discovered, you can also send me an email. Just go to richontech.tv and hit contact. Guests on the show today, one of my favorites, Mark Anthony Arena, the computer exorcist. He's got a new book called Don't Be Taken by Big Tech. He's going to join to dispel some common tech rumors. And Tony Gebhardt, assistive technology professional and author of No Sight Required, will explain how blind and low vision users can get more out of AI tools. Great guests today. Well, I hope you're having a fantastic weekend. It's been a whirlwind of a week. Let's see. This week was Maui. Then I went to New Jersey to surprise my mom for her birthday, and then straight to Vegas. Well, a little detour to LA, and then back to Vegas for a panel that I hosted. So I went to the International Insurance Technology Conference. Have you ever heard of a drier group of people in your lives than a bunch of insurance folks? No, I'm just kidding. Don't send me the angry emails. They were great. But I was up on stage with Jonathan Scott of the Property Brothers, and a great guy, really knows his stuff. We had a ton of fun talking about, you know, all the different smart home technology that can really, you know, help protect your home. And of course, insurance companies love that because guess what? Then they don't have to pay out as much. But that is aside. What I want to start with today is that I was wrong. I will admit when I'm wrong in this world, and I have been wrong about agentic AI. Now, I have made fun of it. I have poked fun of it. I have said, who's ever going to have AI order something for them? Who's going to have them put in their grocery order, their delivery order? And I was completely wrong, because this week I had to order pizza for my kid's birthday party. A bunch of kids, 12 kids, 3 adults. It turned out to be a little bit more than that. All coming over. My wife said, can you handle the pizza order? And I said, you know what? I'm going to give this to my AI agent and see what it does. And so I didn't have to figure out, you know, how much pizza to order, what kind of pizza to order, what the best deal was. All I said was, glitchy, go on Domino's and order me pizzas for this amount of people. And I want a couple of pepperonis, couple of veggies, couple of sausage, couple of cheese. And also find the best deal. And I want the delivery set for 5 p.m. And I said, don't place the order. I'll do that. Just let me know when it's all ready. And it opened up its little laptop computer, its little virtual computer, started typing. You can watch this stuff happen in real time. That's the wild part. You can literally, if you have an AI agent, you can peek in on their computer screen. And he's sitting there browsing the pizza website, finding the coupons, looking at the deals, typing in my address for the delivery. And sure enough, after a couple of minutes, he came back and he said, all right, everything's ready to go. Just confirm and check out. And if you'd like me to check out, I said, okay, I'll just give you my credit card number. He said, oh, no, I won't take that. I will give you a secure way to input your card number. And so I said, okay. So I put everything in there. I pressed order. And next thing you know, 5 o'clock rolls around, no pizzas. And my wife is like, you had one job. Where are the pizzas? And I said, I swear AI ordered the pizzas. They will be here. And sure enough, at around 5:09, pizza guy comes. He's got all whole bunch of pizzas and, you know, the chicken, whatever, you know, we ordered. And it was all perfect. It was all done by AI. I couldn't believe it. The only thing I had to change was the tip, because AI is very generous with their tipping. And I'm a little less. I mean, I'm generous, but I wasn't that. He was tipping as if it was like a 5-star restaurant. So I had to change that part. But everything else worked out great. Now, what did I use to do this? I used ChatGPT's new Dots. This is their answer to Meta's Muse. Seems like it came right in time with Meta's Muse, but they say they've been working on it for a long time. Dots are always on agents. Just like Muse, they have their own computer in the cloud. They can use a browser. They can work with all of your connected apps. And they can keep working even when you're not sitting there chatting with them. This morning, I gave my Dot, Glitchy is his name, I named him. I gave him some rules and things I wanted done, like this whole report I wanted. And I said, I'm going to go out for a run. You do the report. And I'm not kidding. This thing worked for a half an hour while I was on my run compiling this report. And it made a nice Google Doc for me with all the information I requested. So I've gone from experimenting with this stuff to actually relying on it in about 2 weeks. In the past week or so, I've had my agents watch my emails, price drops, organize my cloud storage, search my inbox for important things, draft replies to emails, manage my calendar items, research travel, save things to Notion and my to-do list, look for reservations, and yes, I even had my agent check in for my flights to Las Vegas. And this was the best part there. He said, Rich, I don't know if I can do this because Southwest might be blocking bots. And I said, Glitchy, go ahead and try. And he said, okay, I'll try. I said, do a test run right now. Here's my username and password. And I said, oh, I don't want your username and password. Put it in my little wallet. That's a secure place to store it. He's got his own little password manager. And I say him, I don't know. I mean, that's just what I call it. I gave these guys they each have a little look and feel. They have like a little avatar and they're so cute. That's the thing. So you feel like they're embodied. So he said, okay, I just went on Southwest. I had no problem accessing your account. You're leaving at this time, right? And I said, yeah. He goes, okay, I'll check in right at that time. And sure enough, checked in for me. I could not believe it. This stuff is incredible. So I've been using ChatGPT Dots and MetaMuse. And if you don't understand the difference, if you're like, Rich, what's the difference between all this and what I'm using on ChatGPT? The difference is these are agents that can do things for you. ChatGPT, think about it almost as like the new Google search. You're just asking questions. It's giving you answers. This is you are giving these little helpers a task and they will complete that task and they'll ask you for help if they need it. They'll say, oh, I got to access that website. Do you allow me to do that? Or I need access to this. Can you allow that? Like I had to give it access to my Google Drive yesterday to do something, to create a document. And sure enough, you can do that. Now, right now, I feel like Muse is a little bit more polished because it's much more consumer friendly, but Dots inside ChatGPT connects to all of my existing stuff. So I already had everything connected inside ChatGPT. Now my little Dot guy can look at all that stuff, my email, my calendar, my contacts. I've connected a lot of that to Muse. I think the leg up that Muse has is that it connects to all of the Facebook properties. So it can search through all of your Facebook and your Instagram and your WhatsApp, and you can chat through WhatsApp. But yes, I get it. It's confusing because I'm asking myself, okay, hold on. What do I use ChatGPT for? What do I use Dot for, Glitchy? What do I use Muse for? So you have to think about this stuff. And there's also a big difference in the accessibility factor. Muse has a free tier with some usage limits, but I don't think you'll hit up against them if you're a regular user. Dots is only available to ChatGPT Pro users. And right now, that plan starts at about $100 a month. So that's going to cut out like 99% of people that just want to test this out. Now, OpenAI gave me access so that I can try it and review it. But if you're just a consumer that wants to try this stuff for free, I think Muse is the way to go right now. But here's the thing. There are no instruction manuals. And yes, I know I'm thinking to myself, Rich, why don't you write a book about all the things you can do with this? Well, I don't have the time right now. But you can just sit there and say, can I hand this task off to one of my agents? And sure, they're going to hit roadblocks. They're going to tell you I can't do that. But then you can, you know, move along and do something else. And of course, the more you connect to these things, the more useful they become. So I know it took me a while to connect my email to Muse, but I did it. Calendar, all that stuff. I have my notes app. I have my to-do app. You can connect Peloton. I mean, there's so many things you can connect, but there's a privacy trade-off. You're giving AI access to all of the information or potentially all of the information in your digital life. And permissions matter. You probably heard the story about the guy who said, hey, can you sell my stuff on Facebook Marketplace? And it ended up having someone come to his house. Well, yeah, if you give it permission to go and do as much as it can, you give it all the allowing, then it's going to do stuff on its own. So be careful. But this all matters because we are moving from AI that just answers questions to now AI that does stuff. So have fun with it. Don't be scared of it. Remember, you are in control unless you say allow always. And in that case, you know, let it do its thing and it may come back and say, okay, I did that. I deleted all your emails for you. I deleted all your pictures for you, Rich. But just have fun with this stuff and see what you can do with it. And think about some of the things that have been on your plate that you've been putting off that AI may be able to accomplish. All right, we've got so much coming up on the show. Your calls, 888-RICH-101. Samsung raised prices on its Galaxy S26 series. We'll talk about your car sharing data with big tech companies. 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

0: Welcome back to Rich on Tech. Rich DeMuro here, hanging out with you, talking technology. 888-RICH-101-888-742-4101. This is episode 194. All the show notes are at richontech.tv/194. And I know you always ask about the music we play on this show. I guess we just have really good taste around here. You want to know what we're playing. So I'm going to start putting the planned playlist on the show notes. But I can't guarantee those are the songs that are played. Because, you know, there's a system here. You know, I suggest things and then stuff gets played. So I don't know the order and I don't know exactly which ones get played, but I will now post the stuff that I plan on playing on the show. So richontech.tv/194. You probably heard this week that six of the biggest names in AI, including OpenAI, Google, Meta, Anthropic, NVIDIA, and xAI, just signed a voluntary safety agreement with the White House. And basically, they're all promising to police themselves. I mean, what could possibly go wrong? They'll put stronger internal safeguards in place, they say. They'll bring in outside auditors and they'll have their boards oversee AI safety. And of course, President Trump, you probably saw the headline, called it morally binding. He was really responding to a reporter's question that said, do you consider this morally binding? And he said, yes, I consider it morally binding. But here's the catch. There are no penalties. There's no real enforcement and there's no deadline. So the question is, can we trust these companies building all these powerful AI systems to police themselves? We don't know the answer to that. We don't know. So that is the bottom line. You can debate this all you want, but nobody knows the answer to that. So you got to think about it this way. We do have rules in place in America and in the world that people are hopefully acting in the best interest of humans, especially when it comes to this stuff. It's kind of like a car company. You know, they introduce features, but, you know, the government still says, you can't have that feature, or we require this feature. And so with all this AI stuff, since it's developing so fast, we don't know what the rules need to be. We don't know what the regulations need to be. We don't know what all this stuff can do. And so it's going to take a while to figure that out. I think this is probably the right move right now, where these companies say, look, we're going to figure this out and we're going to do it in a manner that is going to remain safe to people. Will there be trip-ups? Absolutely. Just like anything else. Let's go to Eduardo in Tampa. What's up?
1: Yeah, Rich. Thank you for taking my call.
0: Yeah.
1: I need a new phone. One option here is the advertisement by Metro T-Mobile for a Galaxy A37 5G.
0: Okay.
1: But maybe you have some other suggestions.
0: How much is this A37 5G?
1: Well, it says it's free as long as you bring in the phone and sign up for a 40-period plan. So I don't know what that is.
0: What do you mean a 40-period? You mean $40 a month?
1: That's what I'm assuming. I don't know.
0: Okay.
1: I haven't been in there yet.
0: So it looks like this phone retails for about anywhere from, it looks like it's about $450 phone. So,
1: That's not bad.
0: No, that's not bad.
1: That much money.
0: Yeah. I mean, look, if you're just looking for a decent phone, the Samsung A series is kind of their budget series. It's going to be fine. It's not going to be the best in the world. This one is, let's see, it's got 128 gigs, got a decent screen, triple camera, IP68, good battery. I mean, I have no problem with this phone. It's not going to be the best phone out there. But I think it's going to be a fine phone. And Samsung typically...
1: Yeah, Rich, I only use the phone for a couple of things. The phone calls, the internet, and iHeart. I'm old-fashioned, so I don't really into the social media or that other stuff.
0: And they're going to give it to you for free as long as you're on their plan?
1: Well, I'll definitely call back and let you know how it went.
0: Yeah.
1: But I wanted to run that by you before going in there. That's why.
0: Yeah, I have no problem. The only other phone I would look at, if you want a phone that's decent,
1: I'll write it down.
0: The Pixel 10A. The problem is they just raised Pixel the price 10A. On that. Okay, I'm looking at this. Our lowest price. Just bring your phone. Okay, now do you have a number to bring to them? You have to bring a phone number to them. Are you switching?
1: Well, you know what? I have T-Mobile already.
0: Okay, you have T-Mobile, but this is Metro. So as long as
1: there
0: could be some restrictions, because it says here on their website, you have to bring your number to get a free Samsung A37 and no activation fees for $40 a month. 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So, you may go into the store and see what other kind of deals they can give you. 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So go into the store, see what they say. But if you're trying to bring in a number from T-Mobile, that doesn't qualify as winning you over as a new customer. They see you in their system as, oh, this guy's already on the T-Mobile network. So we don't care if he's paying T-Mobile or Metro. 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So I would look into switching to Verizon or AT&T to see if they have an offer for a free phone that's similar. The problem is Verizon and AT&T are very expensive. 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Or a Samsung 5G. So I would look at the MVNOs. So Cricket is what AT&T owns and Total Wireless is what Verizon owns. I would look at those and see if they offer something that might be better. 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Thanks for the call. Let me know what you get. But again, the phones, the basic phones that I like, the A series is fine from Samsung. But I think the when it comes to the software, I really like the Pixel 10a, although they just raised the price, like I said. And also the iPhone 16 or 17e are also going to be good. Those are their basic versions of those phones. Thanks for the call. 888-RICH-101, 888-742-4101. 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
8: Tonight, partly cloudy, couple of brief showers and lows near 50. Breezy at times, sun and clouds tomorrow, the high Monday 59. Partly sunny on Tuesday, the high 58. Breezy Wednesday morning, clouds and sun, afternoon shower, and a high at 68. I'm Steve Williams on Rochester's News Weather and Traffic Station, News Radio Wham 1180.
9: For convicted killer Krista Pike says she remains unconscious and on a hospital ventilator after last week's botched execution in Tennessee. The prison chief is resigning and the state's opening an independent investigation.
10: State Attorney General tells Fox, we need to know what happened. The governor's office saying the independent review will seek to determine if protocol was followed and consider whether additional recommendations are necessary.
9: Fox's Madison Scarpino. The Coast Guard found a debris field, but no sign of the six people on board the air ambulance that disappeared yesterday off the Nantucket coast.
11: A vessel with sonar is being dispatched to the debris field so that they can search the sea floor. The Coast Guard says they will continue to search until they are confident that if there were any survivors, they would have been found.
9: Fox's Max Gordon reporting the plane was en route from the Bahamas to Boston. 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
0: Welcome back to Rich on Tech. Rich DeMuro here, hanging out with you, talking technology. 888-RICH-101, 888-742-4101. Consumer Reports out this week with a new study that says basically your car is spying on you. Researchers tested 21 cars and 30 companion apps, and they actually did this. They did this in a really cool way. They put the cars in like a Faraday cage and monitored the network traffic, and they found out that 28 of the 30 car apps sent information to at least one outside advertising or analytics company. Seven apps sent personally identifiable information, things like your name, your VIN, your email address, or your precise location. And guess who got this data? All the regulars. Google, Amazon, Meta, Microsoft, Pinterest, and Reddit. So think about this. What you're doing in your car, how you're using your car, somehow that information is making its way to these major advertising companies. Also, you might be saying, Rich, big deal, they got my VIN. Well, what can you do with this stuff? I've talked about this before. When they have one piece of information about you, they just piece that together with all kinds of other databases to get all the information about you. So you've got a VIN number. They'll find your email address. They'll find your name. They'll find your location. They just basically connect the dots. So think about this. The car you have and the companion app you have. If your car has internet, if your companion app has internet, right? If your car has a companion app, this is probably going on with your car. So what do? Go to your app, go to your car, and check for the settings. If there's any setting that has data sharing involved with it, opt out. So anything that says data sharing, advertising, analytics, personalization, they love to use these fancy words that like sound great. Like, oh, we're going to personalize the way your car works for you. No, that just means we're going to notice that you like to speed and send you advertisements for, and anything that says optional data collection, opt out. Consumer Reports found that a lot of this stuff you can't opt out of, but whatever you can opt out of, and that will hopefully make less of this data going to places. But I'll link up the article on the website, richontech.tv. This episode is sponsored by Incogni, and I can't believe that this is exactly what we were just talking about. Your car can be a spy. Here's another story to prove it. This guy's car insurance jumped over 20%. He had no accidents, no tickets. So he started digging to find out who reported him. It was his own car. Every hard brake, every fast merge, every late night taco run, his automaker had logged it all, sold it to a data broker, and the broker sold it to his insurance company. 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Your car should take you places, not take you for a ride. Let's go to, I don't have your name, but I have you in Moss Landing, California. You're on with Rich.
15: Rich, thank you so much for taking my call. I'm Dan, and I live on my boat.
0: Oh, nice.
15: On the Central Coast here.
0: Oh, my gosh. What TV show did I watch when I was a kid? Was it MacGyver, where he lived on the boat? It's like every kid's dream.
15: I'm unprepared for your question, sir. I don't remember. I'm old enough to remember. But with my personal hotspot on the iPhone, I can be online with my tablet.
0: Sure.
15: I cannot get my Chromebook to link up to the personal hotspot, and I wonder if is it incapable or
0: no.
15: Is there something missing in the settings or something?
0: Yes, there is. What is what type of phone are you trying to connect this to? iPhone or Android?
15: iPhone.
0: Okay. So in your hotspot settings, you will see there is an option to maximize compatibility. You got to toggle that on, and that will make sure that your internet is more findable by other devices, not just iPhones. And so you don't need to, if you're listening and you say, oh, do I need to put that on? You don't need to put that on unless you have a problem. So if your device is not finding the Wi-Fi, that's the only reason you toggle that on. So have you ever been able to connect this iPhone or this Chromebook to this iPhone's hotspot?
15: No.
0: Okay. So it just doesn't find the network when it scans, right?
15: It comes up with a marker that says that it is too far away.
0: Oh, so it does come up and it says too far away. Okay. So it's probably, I'm guessing the network that your phone is spitting out is incompatible with the receiver on this Chromebook, because Chromebooks typically don't use the best hardware. And so it's probably just your iPhone's putting out a higher level of network and your Chromebook says, we need this network. And so that's why it's not compatible. So what I would do is go into your hotspot. Turn on that maximize compatibility. If that, your Chromebook should find it once you have it there. If it doesn't, then what I would do is I would go through your Chromebook, delete all of the networks that you've connected, or at least anything that looks like it might be the iPhone network that you've connected in the past, if you have. Get rid of those on your iPhone. Get rid of any of the connections that you might have with this Chromebook and link them up again. So that's what I would do, and make sure you're not using Bluetooth here. This is definitely a Wi-Fi situation. So there's no reason why your Chromebook should not be able to connect to the iPhone. It definitely has enough. It just works with everything. So it used to be maybe a little bit trickier. That's probably why they added that maximize compatibility situation. But your phone should be able to connect to the Chromebook, no problem, and vice versa. The Chromebook should be able to connect to the phone, no problem. Thanks for the call, Dan. Appreciate it. And yes, MacGyver did live on a floating boat, floating home during seasons 3 through 6. So my memory served me correct. The vessel was named Land's End. So interesting. A series star Richard Dean Anderson shared that producer Henry Winkler. What? Henry Winkler produced MacGyver? Wow. The floating boat was in British Columbia while internal shots were filmed on a soundstage. I mean, what kid did not want to live on a floating boat back in the day? Like, it just like seems so cool to me. It was always like a bachelor that would be on a floating boat, right? It just seemed like you would like, it just, a lot goes along with that. Like, it just, there's a lot of like, you know what I mean? Like, it's just, you think about living on a floating boat and it's like, It's like having a hot tub in your backyard when friends come over. Like, people just have a connotation for that. You know what I mean? Like, they see the hot tub and they're like, okay, I get what's going on here. They see the floating boat. They know what's happening there. Samsung just raised prices on the Galaxy S26 series. So if you've been waiting to buy one, well, you might want to wait a little bit longer. Samsung raised prices by at least $100. And this is unbelievable. I've never seen anything like this in my time covering tech products. The prices have gone up on almost every tech product at this point in some fashion, right? Like, this is like a very overt price increase. Like, it used to be $900 yesterday. Now it's $1,000 for the S26. The S26 Plus used to be $1,100. Now it's $1,200. The Ultra went from $1,300 to $1,400. So, obviously this is all happening because the memory chip shortage. We know that AI data centers are, you know, taking up all of these components. And so all of the PCs, I was going through my Amazon Prime days this week, and I was going through my list of like the things that I would recommend for people to buy. And I can't believe some of the prices on the laptops and stuff like that. They've just all gone up, and there's just not cheap stuff anymore. It doesn't mean you're not going to be able to get deals, but yes, things are expensive. And by the way, this is technically the second price increase, because when they launched the S26 series, it launched at $100 more than the S25 series. So effectively, prices have gone up by $200. And also this week, Google raised the price on the Pixel 10a. So they raised that by $100. So now it went from $500 to $600. This is just wild. If you are shopping for a, and by the way, when Apple came out with the iPhone 18, they raised the prices on the existing 17 models, which is also wild. So if you're buying gadgets, you need to be on the lookout for a deal at this point. Do not pay full price for these things, because there is still, of course, markups built into these prices, and you can get a deal. You just have to be on the lookout for it, and you have to be aware of what it's regularly selling for and what you can get it for. 888-RICH-101, 888-742-4101. The website, richontech.tv. Oh, we've got another story about AI. McDonald's apparently leaning on AI to help its restaurants figure out how much you're willing to pay for a Big Mac. I'll explain coming up right here on Rich on
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0: Welcome back to Rich on Tech. Rich DeMuro here, hanging out with you, talking technology at 888-RICH-101-888-742-4101. I was on the plane a couple times this week, and I was walking back from the bathroom. You know, that's when you see everyone's like seats, like what they're watching and what they're doing. And every single person is just doing their own thing, right? Like watching some sort of movie on their tablet or their phone, or they're reading a Kindle. And it made me think, remember when you were on the plane and that little screen dropped down and everyone had to watch the same movie on the flight? That's just the way it was. You didn't like it, you didn't watch it. There was nothing else. There was no phone you could pull out of your pocket to watch something else. The only thing you could do is pull a book out and read it. But this is kind of indicative of like everything in the world now. There is no shared experience. There's no one shared experience. Maybe the Super Bowl. And then you have the people, I don't watch the Super Bowl. Okay, fine. You're just so amazing. You don't watch the Super Bowl. Like, just watch the Super Bowl. But this is the thing. Like, everyone's on their own track. You can't even mention a show that you watch. I mean, some shows bubble up, fine. But it's like, it's so tough to find like this common shared community now. And I guess this is why people go online to like Reddit and things like this. It's because everyone there is, you know, if they're in that group, they're all, you know, you share the same interest. I guess this is why people go to these things, like these, you know, if you go to like a football game, or you go to a sporting event, or you go to a concert, those are really like the last like shared community kind of things we have. Like all the stuff we do on our own, everyone's doing their own thing. Anyway, I just thought that was interesting. Everyone's just kind of in their own world on the plane. Let's see here. Let's go to Todd. Todd in Goodyear, Arizona. When we were in, we went to where? Sedona last year. We stopped in Goodyear because my kid was obsessed with it because it's like a planned community, right?
1: Yes.
0: And that we went to the library. It was beautiful.
1: Yes. They have a lot of good stuff out here in Goodyear.
0: So did you move there from somewhere else for like a better life or what? You didn't, because you can't grow up there, right? Because it's like so new.
1: We moved here 6 years ago from California, got tired of the politics and the taxes, and I shouldn't tell everybody this because we don't want more people coming here, but it's awesome out here.
0: Okay, well, there you go. You've got the endorsement. So what's going on? All my names are disappearing here on my screen here, so tell me your name one more time. I'm sorry.
1: My name is Todd.
0: Todd, okay. Todd, what's going on, Todd?
1: I have currently a Samsung S22 Plus, and I've had it for a couple years probably. I'm not into getting new phones all the time, but what I discovered after I got the phone, it does not have an SD slot. I run my business out of the phone. I have probably over, I would say, 300,000 text messages, and I fear losing it. So I know I need to upgrade my phone. What do you suggest I get that has the ability to have an SD card and do backups?
0: Okay. Well, I will tell you, 99% of the flagship phones do not have an SD card slot anymore. So right. That's really, I'm sure you found that online. There's one phone that does that I've recently reviewed, and I actually think it's really good. It's called the Fairphone, F-A-I-R-P-H-O-N-E, Fairphone. And so it has an SD card slot, and you can put in a micro SD card slot, and it works with a micro SD card up to, I got to look this up, I think it's up to 2 terabytes, which should definitely save your 300,000 text messages. But yeah, let's see. Yeah, 2 terabytes. You can put it up to 2 terabyte card. Now, the specs on this phone... what I like about this phone is you probably haven't heard of it. It's their first phone they brought to the U.S. This company was in Europe for many years, and this is the first phone. Now, you said you also like to not switch out your phone for a long time. This phone has 12 user replaceable parts. So if the screen goes bad, if the camera goes bad, you can actually replace these parts yourself. The USB goes bad, the battery goes bad. You can swap them out. It comes with a little tiny screwdriver. It's $650. It also has a 5-year warranty. It's also got guaranteed software updates like past 2030. So I would do that. And I love the, and it, by the way, it works on T-Mobile and AT&T. And I also love the software. It's nice and clean, so it doesn't have like a whole bunch of nonsense running on it like a lot of these phones do that are cheap. And I wouldn't consider this cheap, by the way, but it's it's in the middle ground, I'd say, $650. The only other thing I would say, Todd, is, so that's what I'd recommend. You can look at some other phones. Some of the Motorolas have an SD card slot. But really, out of the phones that I've tested that are kind of mid-range to flagships, this is really the only one that I'd probably recommend that has the SD card slot. But I know people often write in with their Motorolas, so I would look into that brand as well and see if any of those have it. The other thing I would say is two things. Number one, with a Samsung phone, a regular Samsung, if you just want to get a new one, they have a feature where you can back up your phone to a flash drive. If you go into your settings, you will see under backup that it has export everything to a flash drive. So you can do that, and that's a really good way of backing up your phone. So you can just plug in a flash drive to the bottom of that phone, and it will export all of your important stuff to that flash drive. And I believe that includes texts. That's number one. Number two, there is another program that you can use called SMS Backup and Restore. And this program will sync your text messages to the cloud. And you can choose what cloud service you want. It could be Google Drive, it could be Dropbox, it could be OneDrive, and you can schedule that to happen on a daily basis, weekly basis, whatever. And I would say that's probably even safer than having these things on a micro SD card, because if you lose your phone, you're still going to have your contacts. So those are the things I'd look into. Really appreciate the call, Todd. Keep living that good life in Goodyear. And what a fun place. Yeah, we did enjoy visiting that. My kids thought it was just as nice as they saw in the YouTube videos. McDonald's. It's a big report out this week from Reuters. They found that McDonald's uses machine learning to analyze millions of transactions from 14,000 restaurants to recommend an optimal price for menu items. So if you go on the McDonald's app and you put in your zip code and you put in a zip code somewhere else, you may find that things cost different prices. Oh my gosh. Wait, what? Yes, things cost different things in America. I think AI is just helping retailers supercharge how they set pricing. This is not personalized pricing. You're not logging into McDonald's app and it says, oh, let's charge Rich $5.70 for a Big Mac. Let's charge Bobo, $8.70. That's not what's happening here. What's happening here is that restaurants are optimizing for their area. So if a restaurant's in an area, let's say you're by a college, right? Well, guess what? College kids want to come in for a really cheap meal. And so you may advertise your Big Mac for $1.99, hoping that they buy a drink and fries and it brings up their bill. Whereas if someone's on a highway and you're the only restaurant around, you may say, no, my Big Mac's going to be $6, because we know that people are hungry and they're stopping on the highway and they want to come in here. So this was a big report, a lot of people talking about it. But the reality is, this is happening across every business, and AI is just supercharging how businesses make decisions, especially when it comes to pricing. 888-RICH-101, 888-742-4101. Rich on Tech, back after this.
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0: A dire countdown. I'm Carmen Roberts, Fox News. It's been more than 38 hours since an air ambulance disappeared off the Nantucket coast as it flew to Boston. The Coast Guard found a debris field, but still no sign of the six people who were on board. Fox's Max Gordon has details about the ongoing search.
1: They say they're holding out hope that survivors could be found, but wouldn't specify what they've recovered. The medical transport jet was traveling from Bermuda to Boston on an active medevac operation. It took off from the island on Friday at 11:41 p.m. About an hour and a half later, at around 1:05 a.m., the plane descended several thousand feet. Air traffic control audio mentions electrical issues in that the aircraft was declaring an emergency at 1:20 a.m. The FAA issued a search and rescue alert at 1:23 a.m. Saturday morning. It was last seen on radar. Among the six people on board were four Canadians and two Bermudians. According to the Canadian company operating the jet, Latitude Air Ambulance, that included two Canadian pilots, two Canadian medical workers, one patient, and the patient's companion.
0: A mass shooting about 130 miles south of Atlanta. Two people are dead and nearly three dozen others injured after gunfire erupted at a homecoming weekend block party in Vienna. The deputies told WMAZ-TV that more than 50 shots were fired early today at least two locations about a block apart where more than 1,000 people had gathered. No word on any arrest or motive for the shooting. President Trump at an Ohio rally last night ahead of the midterms.
2: Radical left Democrats handed us the dark age of America, but we will quickly turn it into, and we already have, what we've done in a little more than a year and a half is incredible. We're the hottest country anywhere in the world.
0: That campaign rally was outside Dayton, Ohio. 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
5: Car accident? They don't jump off billboards. We're here in Rochester. 888-8000, Parisian Bella Via, Rochester's car accident lawyers. Allen's Creek, Rochester.
0: An attorney for death row inmate Krista Pike says she remains unconscious and is on a hospital ventilator after last week's failed execution.
6: This botched execution led to the prison chief stepping down, and now this internal review will help figure out how this happened. Now, Pike was set to be killed Wednesday after she was convicted in 1996 for brutally torturing and killing her classmate. The lethal injection process failed twice. Reporters there heard snoring and moaning. Pike's attorney says she is alive.

0: She's intubated, breathing through a ventilator, in critical condition. Former U.S. Attorney Ed Stanton will be conducting the internal investigation. The governor's office saying the independent review will seek to determine if protocol was followed and consider whether additional recommendations are necessary. As the state attorney general tells Fox, quote, we need to know what happened.
1: Fox's Madison Scarpino. President Trump has been promising Americans $5,000 checks if the GOP remains in control of Congress after the midterms. He's also pushing for $90 checks to seniors to help offset Medicare premiums. Democratic Senator Mark Kelly tells CBS's Face the Nation the promises are not what they seem.
2: This is just a payoff, and he's trying to buy votes. I mean, are you surprised with this president who, in my view, is the most corrupt occupant of the Oval Office ever? I'm not surprised. But it's not right.
1: And the president is defending his plan to send one-time $90 payments to more than 20 million seniors to offset Medicare premiums, saying that the money will come from the Medicare Improvement Fund. And Dolly Parton's nephew is asking for more time to find an attorney in a legal battle involving her estate. Brian Seaver is representing himself in Tennessee court, where Parton's estate has a restraining order against him and his security company. The estate accuses Seaver of threatening violence and damaging Parton's legacy. Seaver filed a motion Friday to delay until October 9th, hearing about 10 days. I'm Carmen Roberts. This is Fox News.
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5: Tonight, partly cloudy, couple of brief showers and lows near 50. Breezy at times, sun and clouds tomorrow, the high Monday 59. Partly sunny on Tuesday, the high 58. Breezy Wednesday morning, clouds and sun, afternoon shower and a high at 68. I'm Steve Williams on Rochester's News Weather and Traffic Station, News Radio WHAM 1180.
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0: Welcome back to Rich on Tech. Rich DeMuro here, hanging out with you, talking technology. 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Dial it up. Ask Siri to call it. Whatever you got to do, get on the line. 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This episode 194, richontech.tv/194. Coming up this hour, Mark Anthony Arena, the computer exorcist. Always a fun guest because he takes kind of a different side to technology. You know, all these people try to sell you on stuff. They're always trying to sell you on antivirus, trying to sell you on this, sell you on that. He's like, you don't need any of this stuff. Just be smart. Here's what you need to know. So I like his approach to things. It feels like it's very similar to mine. Let's see here. We got so much to talk about in this hour. Holiday tech shopping. Holiday shoppers are planning to spend less. Uh-oh. So you got electronics costing more, but people want to spend less. Let's see what else here. Oh, you know what? This is what I want to talk about real quick. Went to lunch this week for a birthday, and I'm not kidding. Everyone at the table was looking at their phones. Everyone. Now, hold on. The whole point of going to lunch and being with other humans is to be present. And I had to say something to people. I said, what are you doing? Like, put your phone down. Now, I will admit, I bring my phone out with me when I go to a restaurant. Yes, I bring it to the restaurant. But I am not on my phone while I'm talking to people. I'm not scrolling my phone. And so if you are going out to lunch and you're going to scroll on your phone, don't go to lunch because there's no point. You're paying top dollar for food that you can make yourself at home. You're paying for the infrastructure of that restaurant. You're paying for the electricity, the water, all the people that are delivering food to your table. Why are you going to pay 50% more to surf Instagram and to look at TikTok? Don't do it. Just stay at home if you want to do that and talk to people with a mouthful of food at your dinner table. But if you're going out to lunch, sure, put your phone on the table if you want, but don't look at it. There is no reason to look at it. Be present with the humans that you're there with. This is the problem with our lives right now. People are so disconnected. They're connected to Instagram. They're connected to TikTok. Why? Why are you more connected to a thing that you don't even have a relationship with than the people that you're with? This really bugs me. And look, I understand, oh, Rich, stop preaching. Everyone's on their phone. Yes, I understand that. And so am I. But not while I'm driving and not while I'm eating lunch with someone. Just put it away. It can wait. And then the other thing is you put your phone away and then your watch buzzes and then you look at your watch. Now, I will tell you, I do get notifications on my watch while I'm at lunch, and I do find that to be pretty tricky because sometimes I just want to look, glance at my watch for something. It's like I feel bad. But anyway, that just I had to tell the people I was with at this lunch, like, just stop. Just put your phones away. In 1 hour, you can scroll till your eyes fall out of your head. Literally, you could scroll for the rest of the day. While you're with me for an hour, don't scroll. All right, I'm done with that. Let's go to Richie in Sherman Oaks. What's up?
1: Hi, Rich.
0: Yes.
1: Thanks for taking my call.
0: Absolutely.
1: So I've been using my previous Pixel 8 as a dash cam, using the dash cam app. But now that I've upgraded to the 11... Pixel 11, it supports an external camera, Bluetooth. So I want a dumb camera that I can stick on my windshield but use the dash cam app on my phone so I don't have to hang my phone off the windshield.
0: I can't say I like that
1: That's
0: setup.
1: What I'm saying too.
0: What's the deal? Why not just get a dash cam?
1: Because then I have to rewire the car and I have to buy a dash cam.
0: Well, what I'm trying to think of what you're trying to do here. So you're trying to put a regular camera up as your dash cam?
1: Yeah.
0: Like a Wyze cam or something like that?
1: So my other, previously I had my phone on the windshield, but in this kind of weather, it, you know,
0: it's too hot, right? So I know. What app are you using for the dash cam app on your phone? Was it Nexar?
1: Yeah, No, it's actually the dash cam app.
0: Okay, so it's just someone just created a dash cam app, and what does it do? It just right. rolls continuously for like on a loop of 30 seconds or something?
1: No, I think it records continuously while you're using it.
0: Okay. And so now you're looking for a Bluetooth camera that you can connect yeah. to your Pixel?
1: Yeah.
0: I don't even know if I know of something like that. Like give yeah. me an example, like a GoPro?
1: You know what? I can't find one either. That's why I'm calling you.
0: Yeah, I don't know of one. I mean, there may be one, but I just don't know if there's a camera that connects that way. Now, you may go on Amazon, and there may be like a cheap, you know, a random brand that you've never heard of that connects that way, but I have not seen that. And so, I mean, I've seen cameras that are purpose-built for things like, you know, there's a GoPro. There's right. a whole bunch of little cameras that connect to phones for different reasons. But one that could be used right. as a dash cam, I'm not aware of that. So I would have to do some research to see if that's a thing. But I would say, in general, Richie, I feel like this is a very complicated setup. Because you have to, every time you get into your car, you'd have to make sure this camera connects to your phone, which... You know, it may via Bluetooth, but I don't think so. I've just never seen a setup like this. Now, I have seen people do all kinds of wild things in their cars with cameras, like using a GoPro or using, you know, just a little camera that you find on Amazon. I would find, if I were you, Amazon dash cam. Oh, sorry. I'm searching Amazon on Amazon. So Amazon, I would say if you look for like a little dash cam, that just is self-contained, that might be a better solution. But I really don't know of one that doesn't need power or anything like that. Like, there's just so many. I mean, look, you can get a 4K front dash cam for $55.99. And that's probably a lot easier than your setup. I mean, yeah, you'd have to plug this thing in. You said you have to rewire, but, you know, you're just putting the wire into the little 12-volt. But I would do that. I would just go on Amazon and find I hate to poo-poo your idea, and it may work, and I may be wrong, and I may get 100 emails from people saying, Rich, this is the solution. But I feel like that's a very complicated solution. And to me, what I want when I get into my car is I want simple. And I think that that's, you know, the better way of going about things, because you're in your car. You don't want any distractions. But I would agree that it's important to have that dash cam. So I would look, there's two things I would look at. Number one, see if there is a self-contained dash cam that you can buy that, in my head, it's just something that would connect to your, you know, I don't know, depending on the, where are you, Sherman Oaks? You know, in California, you're not really, I don't think you're allowed to have things sticking on your windshield. There's like a certain zone that you may be able to have something, but, you know, you put it there and then it just self-records, but you probably want power. So anyway, I would look on Amazon and just see, you know, a dash cam that looks like it's just small, simple, easy. I mean, this one that I'm finding right here is this screen free, $55.99. 4,000 of them were bought in the last month. It's got a 4.4 and it's simple. I mean, it just does what you need to do. It's going to record to a memory card. It's just on a loop. I mean, what more do you need than that? And then, you know, if you ever have a problem, you ever have an issue, you just pop that memory card out and grab the video. And I will tell you, having experienced a couple of accidents in the past couple of years, these dash cams are important because they make a difference in the case. You know, if someone's questioning what's happening or what happened, the dash cam video could make a big difference. The thing is, you want to make sure it's recording, and you want to make sure you are able to retrieve that video easily. And so obviously something that sends it up to the cloud would be ideal. If not, you know, just something that's simple and easy and has a memory card would be great. Thanks for the call, Richie. And if you find something that would solve Richie's problems, give me an email, richontech.tv. Hit contact. Real quick before we go to break, two people wrote in about the SD cards on phones. Motorola's and Samsung sometimes have them. And then, let's see, someone else wrote about the TCL phones have them as well. 888-RICH-101, Rich on Tech, back after this.
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0: Batavia, Illinois. It's 2:40 in the morning, and a woman sees a flashlight and someone outside her window. 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

0: Welcome back to Rich on Tech. Rich DeMuro here, hanging out with you, talking technology, 888-RICH-101, 888-742-4101. Well, CNET did a survey of more than 2,600 adults, and nearly 3 in 4 holiday shoppers plan to buy some sort of tech this season. Of course they do. I mean, everyone wants tech, right? They expect to spend an average of $808, which is $123 less than last year, which is ironic because tech is getting more expensive, driven partly by this memory chip shortage. So what I think is ironic is $123 less, which is kind of the price of what everything's gone up. Like all the average pricing on phones is like $100 up. People are starting to shop earlier. 32% plan to start before November. Amazon's Prime Big Deal Days are October 6th and 7th. By the way, if you have not signed up for my newsletter, I'm going to be sending out a newsletter with my picks. I was going through all my picks over the weekend, and I'm going to send that out this week. So richontech.tv. Don't be alarmed if you get an extra newsletter this week, because that's what it'll be talking about. Walmart has its own October sale happening October 5th through 11th, not to be outdone. And here's what shoppers are worried about, according to CNET. 43% say misleading discounts are the number one thing they're worried about, which I get it. You get into the store and you're like, wait a second, that's not what it seemed like. Or, you know, you go online and it's just not there. 39% are worried about popular products selling out. 35% are concerned about inflated original prices that make discounts look better than they really are. And there are lots of tools to help you figure that out at this point. So if you go to Camel or Keepa, K-E-E-P-A, or also Amazon has their own Alexa for Shopping tool where you can look up the price history. Those are a couple of ways of checking to make sure something is a deal. Because just because it's on sale, it sometimes says, oh, it's 40% off. Well, you know, 40% off the retail price that they never sold it at. 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Let's see, what else are they saying here? Yeah, don't assume Black Friday will automatically have the lowest price. If something you need hits a historically good price, buy it. I mean, that's the reality. Like, you might be saying, it feels so early to have Prime Day right now. But no, this is, when people say, is that a good price? What I say, this is for travel typically. Say, hey, you know, how do I get the best price on airfare? The best price on an airline ticket is when you think it's a good price. Because everyone has a different thought about what they think a good price is. So if you're trying to fly to Hawaii or Bermuda and you track prices and you say, well, they're typically like $800 and right now it's $600 or $700. I'd love for it to be $300. I mean, wouldn't we all? But if it's a price that you think is fair, go for it. And just that's it. And get the price before it goes up again. Getting a lot of emails about the SD card thing on the phones. And I did confirm, got another one here. Who said this? Let's see here. Ken wrote in, you mentioned Motorola has SD card slot. That's the case on their Moto G series. There are great deals and come in a variety of options. I purchased one a few years ago, downloaded my audiobook and music collection to a 1 terabyte SD card. I use it like an iPod. And yeah, if you go on the Motorola website, sure enough, Motorola Moto G, and it's about $500. Scroll down. Yeah, you can put a, let's see here. You get a dedicated micro SD card slot supporting up to 1 terabyte. So the Moto G series is another way to look for those things. All right, I talked about this on TV this week, and it's a pretty important story. It's all about stopping random apps from tracking your location. That's an important story. But first, I do want to mention this show is sponsored by Incogni. You know those license plate reading cameras you see popping up everywhere? Well, authorities say a police officer in Kentucky searched the same 2 license plates about 2,000 times. They belonged to the mother of his child who had an order of protection against him. Now, he didn't hack into anything. He just typed in a license plate. The Washington Post found that at least 50 other cases of apparent misuse, many involving searches for women. And here's the part that really gets me. A license plate might tell someone what you drive or where your car has been, but combine that with information from a data broker, and suddenly someone can find your home address, your phone number, your relatives, and the places you've lived. 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I use it. So should you. All right. You probably see all these apps on your phone. You download them. They say, hey, can we have your location? And you flip through real quick and you give it to them. Well, I'm telling you, you got to go through and do a privacy audit. 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
6: Tonight, partly cloudy, couple of brief showers and lows near 50. Breezy at times, sun and clouds tomorrow, the high Monday 59. Partly sunny on Tuesday, the high 58. Breezy Wednesday morning, clouds and sun, afternoon shower, and a high at 68. I'm Steve Williams on Rochester's News Weather and Traffic Station, News Radio Wham 1180.
7: News, I'm Roxanne Evans. A massive search continues off Nantucket for six people aboard a medical jet that disappeared on a flight from Bermuda to Boston. The Coast Guard says debris has been found as crews continue searching the ocean floor. Cornell University President Michael Kotlikoff calling the alleged gang rape of a female student deeply disturbing, addressing the backlash. He says the university must do better.
8: We must do everything we can to prevent what happened to Jane Doe and everyone before her, and anyone after her, from ever happening again.
7: Attorneys for some of the accused claim their clients are innocent. Iran says the Strait of Hormuz remains closed until conditions are met, including lifting sanctions. This is more U.S. troops are on their way to the Middle East. 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

0: passwords on a real sheet of paper where bad guys can't find them. So that's something you can do to protect yourself from the industry. But more importantly, I mean, my job used to be easy up until the advent of cloud sucking.
1: What does that mean? So what does cloud sucking mean?
0: It's a term I've come up with to explain what the entire industry is doing. It's not just Apple or just Microsoft. It's both of them. When you buy a new computer today at the store, you turn it on and they beg you to sign up for a Microsoft or Apple account, respectively. And 99% of my clients, I mean, seriously, the vast majority of my clients have no idea that their documents and photos are being taken and sucked into the cloud. They're being removed from their computers.
1: Yeah. And you don't realize this until when? Until you need them?
0: Until the cloud sucking engine destroys itself, usually. In Microsoft, in the case of Microsoft, it's called OneDrive, and that OneDrive engine destroys itself routinely during an update attack. And that's the moment you realize, hey, I don't have my files. There's just placeholders there. It's like Invasion of the Body Snatchers.
1: And this happens. I mean, look, number one, the cloud is a big business for these big tech companies. I mean, we know that they call it the services division, which includes the cloud division, is now eclipsing the hardware division at places like Apple. They're making more on basically the services that you pay for to have an iPhone versus the iPhone itself. And so they all want you to put your stuff in the cloud. And basically, once you put it in there, they know you're never going to organize it. You're never going to delete stuff, and you're just going to pay them forever.
0: Right. It's set up, I call it a porcupine scheme, where it's very easy to get involved, but it's painful to pull out of it.
1: Oh, I learned that the hard way because I've been a big, I love Google Photos, and I know you probably poo-poo that, but I've put all my photos in there, and downloading 3 terabytes of photos from Google Photos is no easy feat, ever. Like, it's almost impossible for the average mere mortal to do.
0: Oh, yeah, they make it massively difficult. I've had to do that for clients where I'm pulling their photos away from Apple or away from Google, and it's massively difficult, crashes constantly. And look, Rich, if you willingly and knowingly use a cloud service, that's fine. But there's like 12 people in the world who willingly, knowingly use it. The vast majority of people have no clue that their documents and photos are in OneDrive or iCloud Drive.
1: Well, that's another thing I get all the time. People want to clear out their iCloud. They delete pictures off their phone. They don't realize it deletes. It's like a mirror. Like, whatever's on your iPhone mirrors up to iCloud. And it's like almost impossible to clear it out because you can't just have either one out in the cloud. It gets very complicated.
0: And they make it as difficult as possible. In my book, I call it a shell game, right? They're getting away with this stuff not under cover of darkness, but under cover of complexity and confusion.
1: So what's your advice? What should someone do if they don't want to use OneDrive on their Windows computer? How do they check to even see if they are? And what's your advice on that?
0: So I tell people, hey, folks, I'm not a control freak, but I always tell my clients to call me before turning on their new computer because I fight against the registration begging. I'm sure you guys know there are ways to avoid the part where they beg you to sign up for a Microsoft account and all that. And even if you do that part, just make sure you uninstall OneDrive immediately before you start using that computer.
1: Now, how do you do that? You can just go right in and uninstall it?
0: If it's a brand new computer, just go to PC settings and then installed apps and then rip out OneDrive. If it's a brand new computer, it's as easy as that. If you're a pre-existing user with a pre-existing computer, it's really difficult. So what I do is I call it a hostage rescue procedure where we have to make a new folder that's outside of their evil purview. And I make a folder called documents that are protected from OneDrive, something like that. And then we move the files away from the OneDrive folder into this new protected folder.
1: Which is local.
0: And assuming exactly, you have to make sure it's local and outside of that purview. And assuming the OneDrive engine is actually functioning properly, in the rare case that it is, it'll reluctantly give you your files back and it'll complain and it'll chastise you the entire time.
1: Oh, that's one of my favorite notifications on my computer that I get is when you try to move something out of iCloud Drive, it says, are you sure you want to move this out of iCloud Drive? Yes, I am moving a file out of your drive. So be it.
0: Heaven forbid you do something you want to do on your computer. They believe that it's their computer and they control what you do.
1: It makes it look like you're doing something wrong. Like it's scary. Like, are you sure? Okay. The other topic I want to talk about, these photo sticks. Okay. I get emails about these. Everyone wants to organize their photos. And by the way, there's no easy way to do that. There's not like a one click magic fix that does all your photos and puts them into albums and this and that. It just doesn't exist. But you see these things advertised and they say, oh, you plug this into all your devices and we'll get all your photos and we'll organize them perfectly. Is that real?
0: So it's technically a physical product that they technically send to you. But here's the deal. A couple things. Number one, they find the cheapest, chintziest, junkiest possible thumb drives that cost a few pennies. I mean, if you went on eBay and looked for the worst quality garbage thumb drives, that's what they're doing. And then they mark it up to $80, right? So tons of clients call me all the time. Mark, my kids got me this photo stick and they said it was going to save my life. And they are under the impression that the photo stick will, number one, scour their entire computer, and number two, go into the cloud for them and scour all their cloud stuff and then unify it. And then what folks do is they throw their computer in the garbage thinking that the photo stick is reliable. And then, of course, the photo stick breaks and all of their precious photos are on this broken photo stick.
1: Yeah. And it would be nice if there was a service like that. Now, I'll just tell you my theory. What I think Google and Apple should do, and I guess Microsoft, is super simple. A hard drive that you plug into your wall that's Wi-Fi connected. And all I do is sign in on my Google Drive. And every second of the day, it is syncing my entire cloud to that drive. Now, I get it. There used to be things and there's NAS drives and stuff like that, but that's way too complicated for the average person. Just give me a little drive I could plug in. I sign in with my Apple account. I sign in with my Google account and my information is being synced. All my photos. I have a physical backup in my home at all times. That's too much to ask for, clearly, because these companies don't want to do that. Okay, we got a couple.
0: It would make too much sense.
1: Yeah, it would make way too much sense here. We got a couple minutes here. I want to talk about antivirus. Do people still need a third-party antivirus, and what do you recommend?
0: Antivirus products are the first threat that I remove on someone's computer. As soon as I go to a client's house, it's the first thing I remove. Yesterday, I was at someone's house, and they were infected with Avast. I ripped that out right away. So antivirus products, in my professional opinion and professional experience, can slow you down massively. They can never protect you against modern threats, these post-virus threats that are out there, the legalized threats, the notification attacks, the toolbars, the hostageware, you name it. They can't protect you against anything modern, but they're a beautiful way to slow your computer down massively so you think you need to buy a new one. They're a beautiful way to flush $70 a year down the toilet. And in the case of Avast, there's plenty of articles out there, folks. You can see where Avast was recording your behavior and selling it through a subsidiary.
1: 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Check out his new book. It is called Don't Be Taken by Big Tech. I read, I think most of this when you sent me an advanced copy, and it was really fun. So, check it out on the website. Go to richontech.tv for the link. Mark, Anthony, Arena, thanks so much for joining me today.
0: Thank you so much, Rich.
1: All right. Richontech.tv for the link to The Computer Exorcist. All right. Coming up, we're going to take some more of your calls. We're going to talk about the new Kindle lineup, and Samsung's new smart tag has some new features, but it ditches a very useful one right here on Rich on Tech.
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0: Welcome back to Rich on Tech. Rich DeMuro here, hanging out with you, talking technology. 888-RICH-101, 888-742-4101. Let's see. I talked about my trips. I have little notes on things I want to talk about on the show. And I thought this was interesting this week. So I went to the hotel in Vegas I stayed at. And I thought it was pretty wild that I could check in on my phone, get a digital key on my phone, go straight to my room, unlock the door with my phone, and that's it. I never had to talk to anyone. I mean, it's like self-service. Now, I get it. It's like, well, do we really want this? No, but I just thought it was kind of interesting. I mean, I know this is kind of like how Airbnbs are. You know, you unlock them yourself or whatever. But I just find it, I mean, it's fascinating that these giant hotels are now just like, you could literally check into a room without ever seeing someone. And that's what I did. I checked in, checked out all for my phone. And the key was my phone. Now, I don't know if that's a good or bad thing. It's kind of weird, but you can do it. And I know it's not new. Don't email me and say, Rich, I've been doing this for 10 years. I know it's not a new thing. I always liked the physical key. Like, it's more annoying to use your phone as the key. But I was only there for like less than 24 hours, so it was kind of easy. Anyway, I just thought that was interesting. Let's go to LaShawn in LA. LaShawn, what's up?
1: Well, hey, Rich, how are you?
0: Oh, I am doing the same.
1: Okay, that's all right. Cool. Thanks for taking my call.
0: Yeah.
1: So, question. When I go to a friend's house and use my laptop and try to connect to their network, It immediately detects some sort of virus and it drops me and disconnects me and blocks me. So the error that comes up says something like an ET worm or something. I scan my own laptop with my virus scan protection, check for viruses, and nothing comes up. But I don't have this issue nowhere else when I'm connecting to someone else's network. Only this friend's house.
0: Interesting.
1: Does it really mean I have a virus? Or, I mean, because my computer is not detected. I have one. And I have a Lenovo, which I bought maybe a year and a half ago. Barely used it. I barely turned this thing on. So I know at the time I needed a bunch of updates that needed to happen.
0: Yeah.
1: Did all of that.
0: Are you using Avast or Norton?
1: Norton.
0: Okay. All right. So, looking online, it seems that this is kind of a, it looks like an alert that is a, it's not real, but your antivirus thinks there's an issue. So it's not like it's not actually a malware infection, but it's saying, let's see. Yeah. See, it looks like it's just, it's thinking it's something that's bad on this network. So it sounds like your friend, however their Wi-Fi is configured, there's something that when your Norton scans the network, it's saying, we don't like how this looks. And that's why we're giving you this warning. There's no way to get around it.
1: Okay. So it's not coming from Norton. It's coming from their network.
0: How is it coming from their network?
1: Let's see. I can tell you what, because they screenshot it to me, or they screenshot it to me every time. And I'm like, well, I don't know. Okay, so it says a network intrusion attempt from, and then it says my IP address has been detected and blocked. And it says the risk is high. It says the verdict is blocked. It says the signature is ET worm. And it looks like his router is the moon.linksystem.router. Don't know what that means.
0: Okay.
1: Category emerging worm.
0: Yeah.
1: So this is the message he gets, which causes me to get blocked from his network. And then I can't log on to it at all. But he keeps telling me I have a virus on my laptop. And I'm like, but I don't.
0: No, I don't think, I don't think you do. I think it seems to be that it's an issue with Norton, and it's just something that this whatever's happening with his router, it definitely, it's interesting that you said he has the Moon Linksys router, because that's, if you look online, this is where everyone's saying the problem is. So it's something to do with Norton and this router. So what you could do is, I mean, you could try disabling Norton when you go to this person's home and connect to their Wi-Fi or their place, wherever you're connecting to it. Or you can just bypass it altogether. If you're not getting this issue anywhere else, you know, if you don't need to connect to their Wi-Fi, maybe just use a hotspot on your phone or some other way. You know, I think it's something to do with Norton. So I would maybe, have you updated all of the Norton definitions in the app? Have you made sure you're up to date on all that?
1: Yes.
0: Okay, so everything's up to date. So the only other thing I'd say is maybe on his router, he needs to update the software on his router, and it should, you know, hopefully clear this up. But yeah, it seems like this has been going on for a long time. And I don't know, this is the first I'm hearing of it, but it sounds like, it doesn't sound like your computer is infected. It sounds like it's some sort of miscommunication, and the router is springing into action, thinking it's protecting the network from your computer, but your computer is really not a threat.
1: Okay. I never could figure out what the heck was going on, but every time I do this, it's like I get the same message, and then he screenshots me what the issue is, and I'm like, I don't.
0: I would try pausing it. Can you pause Norton when you go there, or no? Is there like a way to pause Norton?
1: I would assume so. I don't know. I never tried to, but
0: I would assume not. Yeah. I would assume not, just because Norton, you know, these antivirus try to take over your computer. You know, they take over your whole life. So this is another reason why I don't really think, you know, the whole idea, and we just had the guest on that talked about the antivirus situation. You know, there's built-in antivirus on Windows, which is called Defender. And to me, that is just, that's more than what you need. And, you know, that's really all you need to defend your Windows computer at this point. Most of the issues that we see, yes, there are still worms, there's Trojans, there's all kinds of stuff out there that could potentially attack your computer. But most of the types of attacks we see these days come from phishing emails, come from links that you click, and they try to install malicious software on your computer, like you know, some sort of malware or remote access software. So that's really the attack vectors we're seeing, more than these random viruses and Trojans and things like that. So I would say ditch the Norton, use the Defender, and, you know, your computer should work just fine. Thanks for the call, LaShawn. 888-RICH-101, 888-742.
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0: Holding out hope, I'm Roxanne Evans. The search continues for any sign of survivors of a medical flight bound for Boston from Bermuda that went missing. Here's Fox's Gurnell Scott.
1: The U.S. Coast Guard said the FAA lost touch with the air ambulance carrying four Canadians and two Bermudans. Coast Guard Rear Admiral Matt Lake said now as a debris field has been linked to the missing plane, more resources are being brought in to investigate.
2: We're in the process of working with Massachusetts authorities to get some craft out there that are equipped with sonar to be able to do some detection on the seabed floor.
1: The depth below the debris field near Nantucket Island is said to go down 80 or 90 feet. Rear Admiral Lake said searches will also try to locate a black box that may give clues to what actually happened on board the plane. Gurnell Scott, Fox News.
0: Details emerging about the suspect in a mid-flight attack on an Israel-bound Fly Dubai commercial jetliner last week. Fox's Trey Yingst in Tel Aviv, Israel. More.
3: AP names Hammam al-Hammani as the main suspect in this case. They say the man tried to take out the captain of this flight using an axe that may have already been in the cockpit. The Omani national had been banned from flying in Oman due to his extremist views. Questions remain about the vetting process that allowed him to be hired by Fly Dubai and co-pilot a flight to Israel. At this point, no additional links have been disclosed to foreign governments, including Iran, despite President Trump discussing possible ties. Here in Israel, the captain of the flight, who avoided disaster, helping to save the lives of more than 170 people, is being hailed as a hero. New reports indicate the co-pilot may have been trying to take control of the aircraft and crash it into Tel Aviv's Ben Gurion Airport.
0: The captain was injured during the attack and is recovering in an Abu Dhabi hospital. 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
0: Ahead of the November midterms, candidates in Ohio are competing for votes and touching on top issues. Fox's Madeline Rivera in Dayton, Ohio, with details on these close matchups, including a Senate race that could decide control of the upper chamber.
12: Ameris poll shows former Democratic Senator Sherrod Brown leading Republican incumbent Senator John Husted by 8 percentage points, 51-43%. But the president is dismissing the poll, saying they don't take into account his ability to motivate low propensity voters. So some voters are worried Husted's ties to Trump could drag him down as the president's approval ratings are underwater in the Buckeye State. Brown sees an opening. He's trying to link Husted with president's support for data centers in an effort to paint Republicans as out of touch. There are also a lot of eyes on the gubernatorial race between Republican Vivek Ramaswamy and Democrat Amy Acton. The poll from Marist shows Acton ahead of Ramaswamy 50-44%.
0: President Trump stumped for Republican candidates in the state Saturday as part of a campaign to maintain GOP control of Congress. And for the first time, Cornell University made a public statement following James.

0: Doe's lawsuit against the university and others. Fox's C.B. Cotton has more details.
1: For the first time, Cornell University's president is speaking out about the growing scrutiny over how Cornell handled allegations from Jane Doe. She's the former student who filed a lawsuit this fall saying she was gang raped by seven men at a campus fraternity house back in 2024. Cornell president Michael Kotlikoff pointed out reforms the Ivy League has taken since the alleged assault, and he said the university owes it to Jane Doe and the Cornell community to fully understand what happened and whether the school could have done more.
0: Director of National Intelligence Jay Clayton will lead a new White House AI task force amid an accelerating America's dominance in artificial intelligence. President Trump calls it super intelligence force. I'm Roxanne Evans. This is Fox News.
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3: Tonight, partly cloudy, couple of brief showers and lows near 50. Breezy at times, sun and clouds tomorrow, the high Monday 59. Partly sunny on Tuesday, the high 58. Breezy Wednesday morning, clouds and sun, afternoon shower, and a high at 68. I'm Steve Williams on Rochester's News, Weather, and Traffic Station, News Radio WHAM 1180.
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0: Welcome back to Rich on Tech. Rich DeMuro here, hanging out with you, talking technology at 888-RICH-101, 888-742-4101. If you read my newsletter, you know that I mentioned this. The hotel I was staying at in Hawaii had this $25 hotel towel charge. Like, basically, you would use your key for your room to get the towel out of this locker. And they say on the locker, like, hey, just so you know, all these towels are marked with RFID chips, and you have to return them by midnight or else, you know, you're going to get charged $25. Well, sure enough, I left a towel in my room thinking, well, you know, the housekeeping will just return it. Oh, no. When I got to checkout, I got charged $25. And I told the guys, like, dude, I'm not paying $25. I left a towel in my room. He goes, well, yeah, I'll give you the credit, but... you know, you got to put it back in the slot so it can return the towel. I said, well, what's the difference if you just leave it on property somewhere? But I guess it makes sense. They want people to return the towels. It's like less work for people to like sort them out and all this stuff. So anyway, I was actually very impressed with the fact that that system can track the towels. I did not believe it. I thought that they just did that as a warning, saying, oh, yeah, there's an RFID tracker in all of these towels. I said, there's no way that they're doing that. And sure enough, they are. And if you ever checked out at Uniqlo, you know that they use this similar technology. So if you ever go into a Uniqlo store, you drop all the stuff that you're in the self-checkout. You drop all the stuff that you're purchasing into this bin, and it rings it up instantly. It shows you every single item. There's no scanning of tags. It's all done with RFID. It's probably the best use of RFID I've seen. Radio frequency identifier or identification. I don't know what it stands for, but yeah, so the towels do have it. So if you're at a hotel and it says, we're going to charge you $25 if you don't return the towel, Cause yeah, I got my money back, but the guy said he does that all day long. Every single person comes up to the front desk to do that. Let's see what else. My wife ordered from this Amazon Now. Unbelievable. Like, Amazon is now delivering, and we talked about this on the show months ago. They have this thing called Amazon.com/now. And if you go there, it'll tell you how many minutes it takes to deliver to your zip code. Right now, it's telling me it's 31 minutes to my zip code. And they are not kidding. So my wife, we needed some stuff the other morning. She placed an order at around 6:50 a.m. It said it will be there by 6:20. No joke, doorbell rang at exactly 6:20. And I saw the countdown on my phone, on my lock screen. The time to delivery was counting down. And so if I wanted to, just if I wanted to, right now, I can get 6 mega rolls of Charmin Ultra Soft delivered right now for $8.79. What else? 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I could get... why is it all makeup? 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USDA Choice Ribeye, boneless, $16.27. I can get it delivered in 31 minutes. What else? 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Oh, maybe you like pumpkin spice. 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Oh, you can even order pumpkin spice. 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It comes in a little jar. Pumpkin spice is actually, it comes with a freshness guarantee, $5.96.
1: Bobo. I do not do pumpkin spice anything.
0: No, okay. You don't do pumpkin spice deodorant?
1: What? Why?
0: They have pumpkin spice Old Spice.
1: That's just wrong, dude.
0: How much is that to get delivered? Anyway.
1: Pumpkin spice lotion, please. There's some hair gel.
0: There's everything. Everything. You want to smell like pumpkin spice and everything nice, you can.
1: It only comes out this time of year.
0: Only this time of the year. Because nobody wants it any other time of the year. Who wants to smell like pumpkin spice anything? Anyway, if you haven't tried this Amazon Now, let's see. It just popped up. Five orders, 5 credits for Prime Big Deal Days. Why does it keep moving away? $5. So I guess you get $5 as a bonus. Look at this. You can get Apple products delivered in, now it's 28 minutes. I guess someone just completed their delivery. Now they're just running back to the place. I can get an iPad delivered in 28 minutes for $427. Wow. Anyway, I was really impressed. My wife ordered like milk. She actually said to me before she left for work, she goes, if you want to make an egg sandwich, the eggs will be here at 6:20 a.m. And you can make an egg, or a 7:20 a.m. You can make an egg sandwich. Sure enough, they were there. And yes, I made the egg sandwich. Anyway, let's see here. Samsung has a new Smart Tag 3. This is their new $30 tracker. It's arriving in early November, and it's 35% smaller, 33% lighter. Battery life is excellent, lasts up to 550 days. I believe it has battery in it. The old ones did, so I'm assuming this one does. Samsung says their Find network has more than 900 million participating devices worldwide, which I think is ironic because last night during the football game, they said the Samsung Galaxy is a billion products. So what's the 100 million? Like they don't connect to the internet or something? What's happening there? Let's see what else. Oh, this I thought was interesting. They added movement detection. So now you can put this little tag on something. And basically, if someone moves that thing, you'll get an alert that that item was moved. So this could be interesting. Like if you have a drawer at home you don't want the kids to go into, or you have a cabinet or something that you don't, you know, the booze cabinet, you don't want the kids to open, you can get an alert when that thing opens. That's kind of neat. There's a device that I reviewed a long time ago called the Kinney, K-I-N-I. And that's very similar. It's like we had them on the show. It's like a little device you put on there. This one, you know, it tells you when something is opened or moved. It also works with iOS, so now you can download the app and see where these things are on iOS. And the only thing I don't like is that the old smart tags had a nice big loop that you could use to put a key ring on. Now you can't. They removed the built-in key ring attachment, which I feel like feels like a step backwards. Why would you get rid of that, Samsung? To sell more devices, probably, or to sell more accessories? Anyway, Samsung Smart Tag 3. I know the AirTag gets all the attention, but Samsung's got their own. And Amazon updated their Kindles. So all of them are updated. The Kindle Paperwhite, and the Kindle Signature, the Color Soft. I will tell you, if you're buying a Kindle for Prime Day, the Kindle Paperwhite is your best bet. This is the sweet spot. It's got the best technology. It's not the most expensive. It's not the cheapest. Kindle Paperwhite retails for $199.99. So if you can get it cheaper than that, you're already ahead. But here's what they did. They moved the power button from the bottom, thank you, Amazon, to the upper right side. Because here's what would happen. I would always turn off my Kindle because my finger would hit the power button. Or if you're one of those people that likes to keep this propped up on a tray table or something, it would hit the power button. So now they moved it to the upper right. I love when companies do this. They don't admit they're wrong until they change it. They're like, oh, well, yeah, that was the cheapest place to put it, so we just put it there. And now we realize everyone hated it there, so we're going to move it to a better place. They also came out with a $80 cover that has physical page turn buttons. So I still use an old Kindle Oasis that still has physical page turn buttons because I love it. I love having the physical buttons to change the pages. I tried using the screen re-swipe and it's just not as easy. So now they've got the cover. I can't imagine paying $80 to get those back, but maybe they'll put them in the next version. And then they've got this little Bluetooth remote called the Kindle Click. And this is a Bluetooth remote that lets you turn pages without touching your Kindle. And you can get this even if you have an older Kindle, 2024 and newer Kindles. The Kindle Click, it's $35. So if you like to prop up your Kindle and read hands-free, you can just hold this little clicker in your hand and change the pages back and forward. Now, if you ever lose your spot on a Kindle, game over. You'll never find your page again. That's the only, I guess that happens with real books too. You lose your spot and it's like you sit there. The only thing is you have a little clue that, you know, the page is like a little messed up or something. 888-RICH-101, 888-742-4101. Coming up this hour, we're going to talk to Tony Gebhard. He is an assistive technology professional. He's going to talk about how blind and low vision users can get more out of AI. 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

0: Welcome back to Rich on Tech. Rich DeMuro here, hanging out with you, talking technology. The website for the show is richontech.tv. I mentioned on social media that the Face ID on the iPhone 18 Pro is not as good as before. Now, if you don't know, on the iPhone 18 Pro series, they moved the mechanics for the Face ID over to the side. Like, it's under the screen now. It's not in that center by the top, that dynamic island, they call it. It's over to the left. It's behind the screen, the little sensor that shoots out an IR blast at your face to figure out if it's you. And clearly that needs to be tweaked or something updated, because I am putting in my passcode all the time. I used to never have to put my passcode in on the old phones, and now I do all the time. So if you have an iPhone 18 Pro and you're wondering, am I putting in my passcode more than normal? Yes, you are. And yes, I went through and I redid my face. I re-registered it. Still did not make any difference. So if you're driving yourself a little nutty, thinking, am I putting in my passcode more than regular? Yes, you are. It's not just you. If you're looking for a Halloween movie this spooky season, Pluto TV just added more than 200 free horror movies just in time for Halloween. They're on demand through October. Pluto says it's all free and ad supported, so you don't have to pay a dime for this. You've got the first four Scream movies. First four movies plus Scream from 2022. That arrives on October 8th. You've got Friday the 13th, the original, plus seven sequels, including Jason Takes Manhattan. I didn't even know they had that one. All six Paranormal Activities, Paranormal Activity movies. Stephen King movies like Cujo, The Dead Zone, Pet Sematary, Maximum Overdrive. They've got all five Scary Movies. That's my personal favorite. I love Scary Movie. That is so funny. Plus Shaun of the Dead and much more. Then there's some new movies. Anyway, long story short, if you are looking to watch some scary movies for Halloween, you don't mind commercials, but you don't want to pay anything, download Pluto TV. I mean, it's, you know, this whole Pluto TV, I'll never forget having lunch with the guy who started Pluto TV. And he told me the idea for it. And I was like, I don't get it. I don't get it. Why would you want this? I said, everyone's getting away from cable. They want to pay for streaming because they want no commercials. It's that. He goes, not everyone wants to pay for no commercials. He goes, some people want stuff for free. And I was like, okay. And sure enough, he was right, because he sold, I think, Pluto TV for like $300 million. So what do I know? All right, let's get to some questions by email. Howard in New York says, my township has started using license plate readers at local parks. Instead of getting a window sticker, we have to scan our driver's license and car registration into a town database so park rangers can verify our cars as they drive through the parking lot. I've received too many letters over the years about medical databases being breached. Should I trust my town with my driver's license and registration information? No, but what are you going to do? What's the alternative? Unless they let you get a sticker some other way, you got to trust them. You got to put your information in there. And yeah, sure enough, it'll probably be breached, but let's hope not. Paul in Torrance, I live in a large condo complex. Verizon service is basically non-existent. There's actually a cell tower across the street, but I still get no service or drop calls, and I'm walking around. Once I get out into a major street, service is great. Wi-Fi works fine at home, but it's frustrating when I get in the car and Apple CarPlay can't even pull up directions until I leave the complex. Any ideas? Paul, I think this is pretty common in a lot of places, either with Wi-Fi or cellular. One of them works, one of them doesn't. The phone kind of struggles to pick between them. So in iOS 27, if you have not updated, Apple made a point to say that this handoff works better. But if you don't have service, you don't have service. So I would say switch to T-Mobile or AT&T if they work in your condo complex, because I typically recommend getting service, a service that works where you live and where you work. Notwithstanding that, if you don't want to switch, then you can go and, there is a thing called Connectivity Assist, and you can go there and toggle that on or off. And so that might help. You know, you could try it for a week on, try it for a week off and see if that helps. But if you haven't updated to iOS 27, I'd recommend doing that, because Apple specifically said in areas where the coverage kind of is on the fringe, where you're switching between the two, the phone should be able to handle that better. Martino says there are so many apps and programs that convert M4A music files to MP3. What's a safe option to use on my Mac? iTunes isn't working for me. Let's see. Freeac.org. I thought this was just built into your Mac. Can't you just build this in? Let's see. I think this FreeAC, if it's, I don't know if you can download this for Mac. This might be Windows only. Where is the download? Okay. Downloads. Okay, let's see if you can download this. Yep, they do have it for Mac. So freeac.org. Freeac.org converts all kinds of stuff. So conversions done locally. You can also use like VLC Player. They have a system built in where you can convert stuff. You can also right-click things on Mac and just convert into an MP3, I think. So try that. Sean writes in, what would be the best flip phone out there in your opinion? For a smartphone, Sean, I would say the Motorola Razr Ultra. Yes, I like the Razr Ultra software better than the software on the Samsung Flip. And for a basic non-smartphone, I'd probably say the Nokia 2780. I have not tested that personally, but I've seen it on enough of the recommendation sites and people that cover that stuff that that's probably a pretty good one. Let's see. Joe writes in, how can I transfer a file or photo from my iPhone to a USB drive or a PC? I mean, there's so many ways, Joe. I mean, the easiest way is to connect your phone with a cable and you can transfer them that way. I would say probably the easiest way is this app called Blip, B-L-I-P, blip.net. And if you install that on your iPhone and you install it on your PC, you could basically just share that photo through Blip right to your PC. And it's really fast. It's really easy. The only caveat is, even though it looks like AirDrop, it's about as easy as AirDrop. The only thing is it works through the internet. So you do need a connection. And as far as I know, there's no cost whatsoever. 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The cool thing about that is if you use a whole bunch of different gadgets, they're like a combination of iPhone and Android. I mean, I know the Androids have AirDrop now, and you know the you can go from AirDrop from iPhone to Android. But when it comes from the computers, if you're going from iPhone to a Windows computer, you can also use the Windows Link program. And there's just so many ways to do this. Cloud storage, flash drive. I mean, there's just so many ways, but this Blip program, check it out, blip.net, probably the easiest way. All right, coming up, we're going to talk accessibility when it comes to AI right here.
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7: Tonight, partly cloudy, couple of brief showers and lows near 50. Breezy at times, sun and clouds tomorrow, the high Monday 59. Partly sunny on Tuesday, the high 58. Breezy Wednesday morning, clouds and sun, afternoon shower and a high at 68. I'm Steve Williams on Rochester's News Weather and Traffic Station, News Radio Wham 1180.
8: Fox News, I'm Carl. Carmen and Roberts. Two people died in a hail of gunfire. Nearly three dozen others were injured this morning during a homecoming block party in southern Georgia.
9: Dooley County Sheriff's deputies were patrolling the area, and when they heard the gunfire, Sheriff Craig Peavy says they sprang into action to get to those who needed help.
8: Fox's Jill Nato. Deputies are searching for the shooters and a motive. A Coast Guard still searching off Massachusetts for the six people who were aboard an air ambulance as it disappeared early Saturday morning, flying from Bermuda to Boston.
10: The Coast Guard confirmed they had found a debris field associated with the missing airplane, but so far they haven't been able to say what has been found.
8: Fox's Max Gordon. And authorities plan to use sonar to scour the seabed. 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

0: 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Rich DeMiro here, hanging out with you, talking technology. 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Joining me now, Tony Gebhard, assistive technology professional and author of No Site Required. Tony, welcome to the show.
1: Thank you, Rich. It's a gift to be here. Thank you so, so much. And yeah, we're going to have, hopefully have a good time today.
0: I'm glad you say that because it is a gift. You know, I was out for my, my typical run before I do the show. And, you know, we are all just lucky to be here. You know what I mean? And like just,
1: oh my gosh,
0: everything that this world offers us. Look, I know it's tough and everyone has challenges, but you know, at the end of the day, you look like you're having a great time. We're doing this. We're talking about this stuff. We're going to help people. And that's really what it's all about. So
1: we're just two regular guys. That's at the end of the day, we're trying to pay our bills.
0: that is true. So tell me about, so you wrote this book. First off, tell me what the book is. No Site Required. What is that all about?
1: Yeah. So No Site Required aims to address what is AI? How do we explain it in simpler terms? And, you know, how does a blind person leverage it, to not only help them at home, but potentially for their own business?
0: Can you tell me about yourself? Like, how did you get involved in this aspect of technology?
1: Well, I'm 30 now, and you know, all my life, I've just been obsessed with technology. How does it work? Can I break this? And if I do break it, what can I learn from that experience of, you know, breaking these systems down, whether it be a, you know, an operating system or learning how a large language model like ChatGPT works and, you know, just figure it out. But, you know, I grew up in West Michigan. That's where I'm originally from, and pretty normal childhood, but I lost my sight completely when I was 9. And music and technology kind of took that gap that my vision loss left and filled it for me. So, you know, I'm just trying to figure that path out as each day goes on.
0: So, do you feel like AI has enabled someone who is blind or low vision to do something today that just wasn't practical a couple years ago?
1: Oh, there's no question about it. I mean, we are in such a big shift right now with artificial intelligence that it's created so many opportunities for, you know, your average 75-year-old who wasn't able to get their grandkids' faces described to them. So now grandma, you know, is able to pull up an app and take a picture of Sammy or Julie, right? And, you know, be able to just get that described to them in detail, what they're doing, what's going on. So it's incredible. And, you know, it's created autonomy.
0: Mm-hmm. Yeah, that's, I hear that over and over. It's just enabled people to be able to do things on their own more so than ever before. What are some of the ways that you're using AI on a daily basis?
1: Well, I use AI every day for my business, for my software company. And I use Claude, which is a large language model, made by a company called Anthropic. So Claude puts together my websites. Claude helps monitor my sales. It helps, you know, it creates me spreadsheets every week that I can review manually on what's going on with the business. What's being downloaded, how often something is being downloaded, right? And these are just some examples of how you can use AI to leverage a business. And I mean, and as far as, you know, a blind person is concerned, you know, I like to travel with my guide dog everywhere I go. So sometimes I'll bring out Google Gemini and I'll load up the app. I'll load up the go live function and I'll tell Gemini, I said, "Hey, Gemini, what's across the street from me here?" Right. And it'll say, "Across the street, I can see a parking lot with a sign that shows Johnny B's Burger Joint," or something like that, you know, and just those details, they matter. That's really where we are. And it's only going to get better from here.
0: That is, yeah, the whole Gemini, like, I think they call it Gemini Live, like with vision maybe or something, but it's it's such an incredible feature because we were talking about this the other day. It's like, even if you didn't know how to describe something and you're talking about a different use case where you're like pointing it at something and it's telling you what it's seeing. But if, let's say you were looking at a part on a car that you didn't know how to explain what that part is, you can just aim this camera at it and Gemini knows with all of its infinite knowledge of, you know, how it was programmed.
1: Yes, exactly. And that's just it, right, Rich? It's got a lot of open-ended usage for sighted folks and blind folks. You know, what is this flower, right? How do I take care of this kind of lavender, right? That was something I was growing lavender in my house a while ago, and I didn't know what kind of lavender it was, but it knew right away. It's like, oh, that's French lavender. I'm like, oh, well,
0: there you go.
1: I can't tell the difference.
0: I like that scent. Okay. So yeah. Screen readers, I know, are a big part of the, you know, blind and low vision accessibility community. What kind of AI tools work best with these right now? And give me your recommendation on the screen readers, because I know there's a couple out there. I've heard of JAWS, but give me what you think is like the best.
1: Yeah, you know what? And I think that's a subjective question. It really depends on the user. But, you know, I'm an NVDA guy, non-visual desktop access. I've been using NVDA for 15 years. And, you know, I know plenty of folks who are who are JAWS users, voiceover users on the Mac. So it really depends on what your cup of tea is and where your experience is. And I do go into pretty fair detail in the book of how to navigate some of those chat systems, such as ChatGPT and Google Gemini, with these screen readers. So it really depends on just what you're comfortable with. So if you're a JAWS user, and that's what you were raised on and that's what you've trained with, hey, use JAWS, right? This is no need to break the mold of what you know. But same with NVDA or VoiceOver, for that simple fact. But, you know, me personally, I'm an NVDA guy. I love it. And yeah, I definitely say that.
0: What do you think that these AI companies have the accessibility? What do you call it? The accessibility community? What would you call it? Like, do you think they have that in mind when they're building these products, or do you think it's just a side that they also really help this community?
1: Great question. I mean, we're seeing universal design become more and more of a standard today. And you know, as far as accessibility is concerned, I would say yes. You know, I know Anthropic has recently brought on an accessibility engineer. OpenAI has certainly has shown an interest in this. And of course, Google being Google, accessibility is a big part of their main front. And, you know, if you're interested, you can always look on the website. They'll usually have an accessibility statement. You know, it's hit or miss, right? And it's, again, it's something that's shown in significant improvement over the last couple of years.
0: I was at the accessibility conference, tech conference from CSUN, and they had a guy from Amazon there, and I was asking him about all this, and he said, you know, we have like a whole department that we think about these features for, you know, things like the Kindle, things like the Amazon Fire TV. And I've just noticed in my coverage that I feel like a lot of the features, especially from some of these manufacturers, have gotten a lot better when it comes to accessibility. Like, it's not just like, sure, oh, let's, you can zoom in your screen. Like, no, it's like you can change the contrast. You can do this. Like, there's so many things that they've added that I think are really beneficial. Okay. Tell me about the book. What do people learn from the book?
1: Sure. So right from the get-go, we talk a little bit about what a chat bot is. You know, how do you communicate with it? And, you know, if you're going to use something like ChatGPT or Google Gemini, you got to learn your screen reader first, whether that be on the phone, so VoiceOver on iOS or TalkBack on Android. You got to know how to use those, right? And same goes for the Windows PC or Macintosh. So we go through a little bit of a screen reader playground, ground school, in chapter two. And this moves more into how to navigate these websites, and what are their practical uses, whether it be writing a prompt to get a picture described to you, using it to build a simple app on a Windows PC, get your environment described to you. So that's a really big part of the book. Definitely recommend it for anyone new or experienced. The feedback has been really great about that. And one of the great features of the book is chapter 14, which is a prompt library that I crafted together that you can use for your business, you can use for your personal life. And it just covers everything from pictures and photos to videos and writing prompts to help you build a program that does something that no other program just doesn't do right in your eyes. So it covers all that from front to end.
0: That is incredible too, because I've written a bunch of my own little apps, just purpose-built apps for things that I need to do on a daily basis that, you know, they just do one thing and they do it really well. The website is nosightrequired.com if you want to check it out. So any other, before we go, any other apps or any other like tools that you love that you think folks should know about?
1: You know, I would just say this. There's the best place to catch up with a lot of this stuff is on YouTube, and there's great radio shows out there. Like the one, you know, we're on right now. and plenty of others. So definitely just trying to keep up the best you can. Technology moves pretty quick. But there's a lot of great, programs out there, podcasts and radio shows that, do coverage on this. That's definitely your best place to go. And, I just wish everyone all the best and luck. And I'm excited to see what people build.
0: All right, Tony Gebhard, thanks so much for joining me. Again, the website is nositerequired.com. Very interesting. Have you played with Meta Muse yet?
1: No, not yet. Oh. I've been sitting on it for a week now, Rich.
0: Okay.
1: I'll be honest. I've been sitting on it.
0: You got it. I don't know. It's pretty good. It's really interesting.
1: That's what people are saying. Yeah,
0: I know. Now I'm on
1: That's
0: to
1: crazy.
0: Dots, so we'll see. I've got two AI agents competing for my attention now.
1: Right. All right, Rich. Thanks
0: Tony,
1: a lot.
0: Thanks so much for joining me. All right, coming up, we are going to open up the feed bag. These are the emails, the comments, all the stuff that you send me on a weekly basis. I sift through it all and read the best. Coming up right here on Rich on Tech.
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0: Welcome back to Rich on Tech. It is time for the feedback. That's your feedback plus the mailbag. See, I just merged those two words. Now you know. These are the emails, the comments, and all the stuff I get from you on a weekly basis. And yes, you like to flood my inbox, but I don't mind because I give out my the place to put the information in every week. So if you want to email me, it's richontech.tv/contact. Hello at richontech.tv. It all goes to the same place, my inbox. Got a bunch of emails about Maui. Cindy says, my husband, mother-in-law, and I were in Maui at the same time as the Snapdragon conference, and we were staying right next door. We're really sorry we missed seeing you. Keep up the good work. Oh, darn it. Misconnections. Richard in Eagle, Idaho. Every time I read your newsletter, it seems like you're off on some exotic trip. How do I get your job? Oh, I can tell you, Richard, in very much detail. If you want it, believe me. You can. just kidding. He says, I know it's a lot of work and you've devoted much of your life to covering tech, but maybe you need a personal assistant next time you're in a conference in Maui. Okay, I will take you up on that. Jill said, my family had the same question about the pool towels in Hawaii. We thought the whole tracker thing was baloney, but we returned our towels on time anyway, just in case. It's interesting to know they really can track towels that way. Thanks for the info. Yeah, well, that got me. But I was testing it in the name of you, that's for sure. Ron says, in your newsletter about Snapdragon, you compared Snapdragon to the new Intel Inside. That reminded me that Intel Inside is considered one of the most significant branding campaigns ever, and it's been used for decades. I thought you might be interested in how the branding came to be. Wikipedia has a section on the history behind Intel Inside. I will get to that when I'm retired, Ron. Thank you. Richard, you had someone ask about separating vocals from music, and I ran across a free online tool called Vocal Remover. You upload a song and it creates two tracks, a karaoke version with the vocals removed and an a cappella version with the vocals isolated. Hopefully that works. I didn't get a link for this, but he said Richard is called the Vocal Remover, free online tool. Noel writes in, United's app now has a feature that feels a lot like Flighty. If you go to My Trips, you can see your previous United trips organized by year, starting with 2025. I use Flighty all the time. After hearing about it on your show, I thought this was a pretty cool addition. Checking 2025. Oh, here it is. I did 25 flights on United, 68,000 miles, 147 hours in the air. Okay, well, that just made me really sad. Okay, that's 147 hours I didn't spend with my kids. Whoops. Lynn in Boston, I'm not a high-tech user, but your newsletters always have something for me. Congrats on 75,000 subscribers. Quick question, is there a good free PDF editor for Android that you recommend? PDF Gear, check it out. PDF Gear. A lot of people have recommended that in the past. I've tested it. Seems pretty straightforward. Rudy in San Jose, I worked at General Magic in the late 90s, where we had an early virtual assistant called Portico. The vision was that you could use, quote, intelligent agents, but we were way ahead of our time and the technology just wasn't there yet. That's why Meta's Muse really resonates with me. After hearing you talk about it, I downloaded it and had it tackle my 3,500 contacts in about 2 hours with my approval along the way. Muse cleaned them up and got them down to about 800. Now I've asked Muse to help me plan my trip to CES next year. I'll let you know how it does. Well, Rudy, you inspired me to clean up my contacts with Muse, and now I have no contacts. Thank you. I was just kidding. It did clean them up, though. That was pretty cool. Lee listens on KFI and watches on KTLA. About a month ago, I signed up for Drop. This is that free program that removes your information from data brokers by the state of California. Before that, I was getting 20 to 3 spam emails a day. Now I'm getting more than 100, although most are going straight to my junk folder. Coincidence? I'm wondering if the data brokers went on a selling spree as Drop was rolling out. Lee, I think this was a coincidence. And also, I just want to mention, I get so many emails about people saying, Rich, I have so much spam in my spam folders. It's in there for a reason. Don't worry about it. That just means that your email app is doing its job. You're never going to get rid of all the spam in your spam folder. If it's going to your main inbox, yeah, that's a problem. But if it's going to your spam folder, it's fine. Just check your spam folder every once in a while to see if anything legitimate got in there. But it's doing its job. Kat, about 2 months ago, a tiny green light appeared on the right side of my MacBook Air's menu bar. I'd never seen it. Apple support couldn't help me identify it, and after following some steps online, it went away. Now it's back. What does this green light mean, and how do I make sure nothing is recording me? Kat, I can't believe Apple support couldn't help you identify this. This is a very simple thing. It just means that the Mac's camera is currently being used. Orange means that the microphone's being used. So you can open up the control center while the indicator is on, and it will tell you exactly what is using your microphone or camera. You can do the same thing on your iPhone. Yeah, it's not a mystery at all. It's pretty straightforward, actually. Now, if something's using it when you're not expecting it, that's a problem. Chris, listening on the podcast, I really enjoy the show and I love listening to the podcast so I can follow along with the links. Could you possibly add a list of the bumper music you play? The music on the show is awesome. Awesome. Well, thank you. I added a new thing to the show notes, which is the expected playlist, because at the end of the day, I can only suggest the songs that are played. I don't know what order they're going to be played in, and not all of them are always played. Sometimes we have to swap stuff out for different reasons, but there you go. Henry in Macon, Georgia, listening on WLAC. I really enjoyed your interview with Ron Johnson. As my retired master sergeant uncle, who you lived one shy day of 100, would say, he's one sharp cookie. Yes, he was. Ron Johnson was awesome. I'm also excited about the new Motorola Signature 27. It looks really impressive. I think this could be the phone for me. I'm hoping you'll have a full review. I'm hoping on that too. Let's see here. No more time for that. All right, we'll end on Marge. Marge listens on iHeartRadio. I listen every Sunday. Your advice on the show and in your newsletter is so helpful. Thank you for all that you do. Well, thank you, Marge. That's going to do it for this episode of the show. You can find links to everything I mentioned on the website. Just go to richontech.tv. This is episode 194. You can find me on social media. Find me on Instagram at richontech. Thank you so much for listening. I know there are so many ways you can waste, I mean, spend your time. I do appreciate you spending it right here with me. No, I'm just kidding. This is not a waste of your time. It's actually one of the better ways you can spend your time. One reminder before I go, please don't drive distracted. Those texts can wait. If I can keep my phone down, so can you. Just makes getting to your destination that much more exciting. Thanks everyone who makes this show possible. Bobo,
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0: Authorities say a Kentucky officer ran the same two license plates 2,000 times. They belong to the mother of his child. She had an order of protection against him. He didn't hack anything. He typed in a plate, one of 120,000 cameras. The Washington Post found at least 50 more. Most were watching women. Audit logs show a police chief ran 600 searches on two plates, his ex's and her teenage daughter's. 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

0: Still searching. I'm Carmen Roberts, Fox News. The Coast Guard says it is not giving up until there's no definite sign of life for the six people who were aboard an air ambulance when it disappeared off the coast of Massachusetts early Saturday morning. Fox's Max Gordon reports the Coast Guard has found a debris field.
1: The Coast Guard says they're holding out hope that survivors could be found among the six people on board. Were four Canadians and two Bermudians, according to the Canadian company operating the jet Latitude Air Ambulance. That included two Canadian pilots, two Canadian medical workers, one patient, and the patient's companion. There's been an extensive search for the missing plane. Several helicopters, fixed-wing aircraft, and ships have searched about 2,840 square miles of ocean. A vessel with sonar is being dispatched to the debris field so that they can search the sea floor as well. The Coast Guard says they'll continue to search the area until they're confident that there can be no survivors remaining.
0: A mass shooting in southern Georgia leaves two men in their early 20s dead and nearly three dozen other people injured.
2: Shots rang out early Sunday during a neighborhood block party. It was in the small town of Vienna, Georgia, about 130 miles south of Atlanta. Deputies and the Georgia Bureau of Investigation try to find out who was behind the shooting and why they did it. Jill Nato, Fox News.
0: President Trump posted Senator Tom Cotton's phone number online, and as the senator refuses to support a bill making daylight saving time permanent, and GOP Senator John Kennedy responded on NBC's Meet the Press.
3: He can be tempestuous. He can go from zero to a-hole in about 3 seconds. I don't think he should have given out Tom's cell phone number. I don't think that's going to help convince Tom.
0: Americans will roll back their clocks 1 hour from daylight saving time ends November 1st. 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
5: Now.
0: The German chancellor visits Kyiv to show support for Ukraine amid its ongoing war with Russia. Fox's Stephanie Bennett has more from London.
6: German Chancellor Friedrich Merz meeting with President Zelensky in Ukraine in a show of support as Russia intensifies attacks, while Kyiv has been striking Russia's oil industry and businesses. Russia has been attacking bridges since last week in an effort to disrupt logistics routes. Merz toured the damage of the National Academy of Sciences in Ukraine despite air raid sirens sounding overhead a few times. He called on Russia to end the fighting and announced Germany will provide a military aid package worth over $1 billion. And as winter approaches, almost $400 million in energy assistance and repair work, plus funding for joint production of anti-jet drones. Merz said if Russia is not stopped, its war machine will sooner or later turn against us.
0: And this comes as the U.S. negotiating team calls for trilateral peace talks by the end of the month. Ukrainian President Zelensky confirmed his side is ready to have talks in the UAE or another location. Russia has not responded. U.S. Air Force pulls its bombers from a military base in England that's used to strike Iran following a terror investigation there. Dozens of B-52 and B-1 bombers had been operating at RAF Fairford, and six people have been arrested and released on bail in that investigation. Digger dug itself a pretty deep hole at the box office during his debut this weekend.
7: Now Digger here got us into this mess, and Digger's gonna dig us out.
0: The Tom Cruise movie opened to just $8 million domestically, landing in fifth place. The R-rated satire cost up to $180 million to make and was expected to open closer to $20 million. Instead, Verity took the top spot with $32.6 million. The psychological

0: Thriller stars Anne Hathaway and Dakota Johnson. It's the latest adaptation of a Colleen Hoover novel to score on the big screen. I'm Carmen Roberts. This is Fox News.
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3: Tonight, partly cloudy, couple of brief showers and lows near 50. Breezy at times, sun and clouds tomorrow, the high Monday 59. Partly sunny on Tuesday, the high 58. Breezy Wednesday morning, clouds and sun, afternoon shower, and a high at 68. I'm Steve Williams on Rochester's News, Weather, and Traffic Station, News Radio WHAM 1180.
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5: Occupying the space between high society and prison tattoos.

0: welcome to the show. Holy cow. I mean, you would think it would be easy enough to execute somebody, but I guess this week we proved it's not quite as easy as they thought. At least not when you have an all-female team slated to execute the first woman to be executed in the state of Tennessee in 200 years. That's just me with the conspiracy, Z-Lane. That's just me. I got audio of the witnesses who saw this go down. But the reason why I bring this up, if you look outside of the place where this woman, who is a violent murderer, a woman who is a bad person, Krista Pike, the woman who they tried to execute in Tennessee this week, a woman who tried to kill somebody else behind bars with a shoelace, right?
1: Mm-hmm.
0: When you look at the people outside, I don't even know if there's a single guy. Maybe there's one here, one guy with a shirt that says Love Wins or something on it, which I always find amazing. Like, love wins. Love wins out, man. Peace, peace. I'm like, why? Love wins. The woman that you're there supporting doesn't quite believe love wins or whatever. Love heals, I think.
1: Maybe that's it. Yeah.
0: Love heals. Like, the woman who you're supporting doesn't believe that. I think maybe a lot of these people are just there because it's a woman. Now, this might be a man here, too, with a man bun, though. So it's kind of on the fence.
1: Love couldn't heal Colleen Slemmer.
0: No, this is the poor woman killed by this monster. But they tried not once, but two rounds of the juice to kill this woman, and she survived. And I have to go like, well, maybe there's something to the fact that this was an all-female team that was running this. Did they give her an extra little shot at things? No pun intended. Here they are outside. This is the people who were protesting the execution. It's mostly women.
2: This is much more highly attended. I have to think maybe what's different is that it's a female and that we haven't executed a female in Tennessee in 200 years. So perhaps that's what has drawn more attention to this one.
0: Perhaps that's what's drawn more attention to this one.
1: Mm-hmm. I don't get, like, why show up? You're not going to see anything. Yeah.
0: No, you're not. Not unless you're in the room where it happens, as they say, C-Lane.
1: Mm-hmm.
0: If you're in the room where it happens, a la Hamilton, there's a small little room and a curtain, and people watch the execution. And normally, it is a pretty quick affair. But this time, I guess it wasn't. So I ask you, what should they do? What should the state of Tennessee do? They tried to kill this woman. They used two zaps of the juice to get her, and all they did was get her to snore, and they hauled her off to the hospital afterwards. What should they do? Should it be that you tried and you failed, and now it's just life in prison? Or should they try it again? Right? I mean, I know there's a lot of you are going to be like, do it again! Hook her up again! Firing squad, some people said in chat. I don't know. I know this is going to not be like the populist, like easy slam your hand against the table and rally a bunch of people take. But when they try and fail two different times, I think that it's like, if we're going to do a cruel and unusual thing, you might put that in that category, right? Like, at least unusual, right? Like,
1: fair. At least it's, you know, it seems unusual. Mm-hmm. It seems like it would be unusual, but my mind was blown when I read this was not the first failed execution in Tennessee this year.
0: No. Same doctor overseeing this that oversaw the failed execution of Krista Pike also oversaw a failed execution not that long ago. And is the guy's name Fowler?
1: Maybe the doctor's name is Fowler. No,
0: yeah, it says Dr. Fowler was set to supervise the execution.
1: That seems like a glaring issue.
0: Yeah, we have a Todd Fowler. Not a Todd Fowler. A Josh Fowler that we know that you might have heard on the show. Mark Fowler, the doctor, was involved in an attempted execution of another inmate named Tony Carruthers. The execution was abandoned after medical staff failed to get IV access, a process that took over an hour. So they failed on that.
1: Oh my gosh.
0: One. Yeah, they couldn't
1: that
0: even get
1: that is kind of cruel. Have you ever been like on a blood draw and they have a little bit of trouble finding a vein?
0: Yeah. Yes,
1: that's
0: but not for
1: fun.
0: Not for an hour, right? Not for an hour. So things went wrong here, but was it purposely? Did this stuff happen because these women were like, there's not been a woman executed in 200 years, and we are women that are going to hook this stuff up to them? Hell no, we're not letting our girl die. if we botch this, we're not going to get in trouble because those people don't get in trouble. It's the same doctor from the other thing where they couldn't even get a needle in the guy.
3: Uh-huh.
0: So they don't get in trouble.
3: Couldn't replace him, you know, with somebody who could find a vein.
0: And as of right now, just so you know, as of right now, the governor of the state of Tennessee, as far as I know, has halted all executions for a year.
3: Well, he did that last time, so I don't know why we were even trying this one.
0: Because he was like, all right, we'll give him another shot. So these women could have set this up, so they purposely were like, oh, whoops. They said some of it may have gone into the muscle instead of into her bloodstream, which suggests an application error on a part of the female team that was trying to set all of this up. I'm just saying, the Lindsey Clancy thing, as my mind's spinning a little bit, it wouldn't be impossible to believe this. It wouldn't be impossible. Here's one of the witnesses talking about what happened.
4: Witnessed, I believe, 5 executions in Tennessee. Nothing about today was normal, typical at all.
0: All right, hold on. I'm going to turn this up because the Fox video is very, very low. I want to boost this so you can hear what she says. Here we go. Now, let's try.
4: I will say I've witnessed, I believe, 5 executions in Tennessee. Nothing about today was normal, typical at all. At one point at 7:34, she said, my arm feels like it's about to burst open. Then she smiles really big. Then she starts talking about that one spot on her arm. Does this happen like that? The one spot, I didn't hear the rest. And then her advisor says, relax. And she says, I'm trying. She's talking throughout this, then starts breathing, moaning, snoring. The curtains close at first at 7:46, and she was clearly still alive. She was clearly still breathing and snoring. You could audibly hear that. The curtains open again 3 minutes later. She was snoring very loudly at that point, mouth open, snoring.
0: So she's just in the chamber, like her mouth just wide open, snoring, but not dead. And eventually they had to go, well, it ain't working. Let's move her over to the hospital here. And now the woman is at the hospital. So I ask you, and this is the big question. Do you commit this woman to life in prison because they botched it? They failed it. And then this was their try. This was the state's try against her. Do you now commit her to life in prison and get her away from death row, or let it rip and do it again? Life in prison or do it again? I'm interested to see what people think about this. Send us a dispatch over at thenewsjunkie.com right now.
5: NBC News Radio, I'm Rob Martier. An intense search is underway for 6 people missing in the crash of a medical evacuation jet off the coast of Massachusetts. Lieutenant Commander Castrati was asked about what's been found so far.
6: This is an ongoing search and rescue case still. Because of the amount of debris, it's very difficult to get into the details of what's there. But right now, we're really just focused on finding the people.
5: At a morning news conference, Rear Admiral Matt Lake said crews located a debris field associated with the missing aircraft in the waters near Nantucket. The Latitude Air Ambulance jet was carrying a medical evacuation from Bermuda to Boston Logan International Airport when it disappeared from radar. Officials believe the Fly Dubai co-pilot, accused of stabbing his captain and trying to seize control of an Israel-bound plane, acted alone. NBC News reports U.S. officials briefed on the investigation and a former Israeli security official say the accused was a lone actor. U.S. officials stress that the investigation into Wednesday's mid-air attack is still in its early stages. Emirati authorities, who are leading the investigation, said Saturday that the co-pilot attacked the captain with a crash axe in an attempted terrorist attack. The United States has removed all of its B-1 bombers from an airbase in the United Kingdom following security concerns over a suspected terror plot. The Pentagon says about a dozen bombers stationed at RAF Fairford have returned to the United States but remain ready for combat missions. The move follows the arrest of 6 suspects accused of plotting an attack on the base, with UK officials saying there are strong indications Iran was involved. Texas is still the number one team in the country in the latest college football coaches poll. The Longhorns are followed by Georgia, Notre Dame, Miami, and Indiana. Missouri saw a major gain in the poll, moving up 9 spots to number 16. Rob Martier, NBC News Radio.
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0: We're not doing woke two. We're not. There's no appetite for it. Nobody Electric wants to go through this. We're not doing it, Josh. We're not doing it, C-Lane. Nobody wants this nonsense, this weird politically correct nonsense. Woke. Everybody is annoyed by all that stupid stuff. Everybody's even annoyed by the word woke. Like, even the word woke is annoying.
1: They'll have a new word for it, I'm sure.
0: Probably. I tend to say politically correct because that's the one that, like, I'm more connected with. Like, dumb politically correct stuff. I want to present to you something that just happened. The NBA team, I follow them very closely. I'm a big fan of the Portland Trail Blazers. Love all the guys on the squad. They're out there dropping threes, deuces from the two, you know, alley-ooping, over and back, triple-doubles. They're doing this stuff out there on the Portland Trail Blazers.
1: Tell me what a triple-double is, Sean.
0: A triple-double is when a player gets 2 points, a two-digit score in each of the columns, like rebounds, points, I don't know any other
1: assists.
0: Columns. So assists.
1: There you go.
0: You got it. I was pretty close, okay? Mm. I was pretty close. Here's what the Portland Trail Blazers said. This is their statement, and then I'll tell you what happened. I'll sort of do this backwards a little bit. The Portland Trail Blazers have zero tolerance for racist, sexist, or harmful comments. Now, that's nonsense. They absolutely have a tolerance for it. It depends on what their fan base says about it. It depends on who's making the comments. It depends on, like, a million things. But, you know, trust me, they don't have zero tolerance for racist, sexist, or harmful comments. It just kind of depends, right? And, like, if this is a case where somebody said something and a couple of people online started clutching their pearls, then they're like, we'll be brave, 10 toes down. We have zero tolerance for this. But if one of their players starts, you know, screaming cracker at somebody or something, they'll go, well, you know, we have a little bit of tolerance. The Portland Trail Blazers have zero tolerance for racist, sexist, or harmful comments. Social media posts made by our recently announced play-by-play broadcaster are in clear violation of team and league policies, as well as our values and expectations. Therefore, we will not be moving forward with this broadcaster. So they hired a play-by-play guy for the Portland Trail Blazers, and the guy was, by all accounts, I guess, qualified. He was, you know, very, very skilled. He was going to be their play-by-play person. But because people are losers who don't even care about this. Trust me, the people who start searching through your post history, they don't even care. They're not really upset. They just want to get a scalp. Like, oh, look, we found a couple of offensive, politically incorrect posts from this person.
2: Is this going to be like when Shane Gillis got kicked off Saturday Night Live?
0: Maybe. I don't know. Do you mean that this guy's going to be immensely successful at some point after?
2: Maybe. But, I mean, like, he got hired and then someone found a tweet where he said gay or something and yes. Then he got fired.
0: Yeah, or he did an Asian impression on some podcast thing. Yeah.
2: Uh-oh.
0: So in this case, the play-by-play broadcaster for the Portland Trail Blazers, like, had a couple of posts from 13 years ago or something. I'll tell you what they were in a second here. The play-by-play role carries a long legacy of excellence on the broadcast and in character, and we hold that standard without exception. Take yourself seriously much? Jesus. And we hold that standard without exception. We did not meet our own bar in this process, and for that we apologize to Blazers fans and to Rip City. We believe strongly that everybody who's a part of Rip City should feel welcome and safe, and we'll make sure that our new broadcaster reflects these values. We will do better, they said. I mean, countless people were injured in just very serious ways by what happened in this case. I've got the guy's tweets. So the first thing worth mentioning.
1: This is an awkward way to learn that they call Portland Rip City.
0: I never heard of it before.
1: Rip
2: City, bitch.
1: That is the first thing I thought when I read it, Josh.
2: Thank you.
1: But then also I was like, okay, Rip City, is that like the Trailblazers fan base? Mm-hmm. And then I Googled it. No, it's just a nickname for Portland. But it's weird.
0: I had not heard that.
1: Weird that they used it.
0: What is ripping? What are they? What's the rip from? Or is RIP City?
1: No, rip.
2: When they rip open their baggie of fentanyl in the morning.
0: Probably, yes. A lot of them, right. Yeah. So the guy, this is so crazy, okay? The guy, Braden Bell, who they chose to be the play-by-play guy, he's very young. I'm looking at a picture of him here. And here are the offending tweets when he was, checks notes, 14 years old. Okay?
2: He should have deleted that account.
0: All right. Josh is right about this, folks. What you need to do, because there are a lot of dummies out there who will try. They don't, again, they don't care. They're not really offended. They just want to like have some control over something, and they want to get a scalp, and it makes them feel good, like they're not losers if they do that, right? And they don't even care about political correctness. They don't care about any of this stuff. They just they want to feel like they exist, so they go after people like this, right? He's 14 years old. If you are doing anything like this, just delete all of your social media posts. Or better yet, sign up for something like Redact or whatever, where every so often, every 30 days or so, it just nukes all of the posts that you put on there. So people aren't finding stuff that you wrote at 14. If everything that I like wrote down or thought at 14 years old, was permanently available online, dude, I wouldn't be able to deal with that. You know, like 14 years old. Do you think I stand by things I said at 14? We have politicians who are like, they try to just like dismiss something that they might have said 3 years ago. So somebody will be like, hey, this says you hate capitalism and you want to completely upend the system. And you're like, I said that 3 years ago. Or they'll be like, hey, it was woke one. Okay, things got a little wild. But with this guy, it's like, you were 14. You should be responsible for your comments for your entire life. Here's what he said. He said, I'm not racist at all, That's it. No, that's not it. It was a little more than that. I'm not racist at all, but not going to lie, Asian people piss me off. Ha, ha, ha. Hashtag honest. All right? This is one of his posts. First of all, that's not really that bad. I don't think it's that bad. Sorry to Asian people. He was making a joke at your expense when he was 14 years old. Many people did it. Many Asians did it in other directions, too.
3: What did they do to piss him off?
0: Who knows? Driving is one of the ones I hear a lot. He was too young
2: to drive.
0: Yeah, it's true. He was 14.
2: Maybe they called him Round Eye.
0: Could be. Could be a million different things. But is that that bad? Asian people piss me off? Then the next post. Again, he's a teenage kid when he posts this. At 10:47 a.m. on February 13th, 2013. He said, we got a slut alert on aisle 10. No context. No nothing. We don't have anything else about this.
1: Doesn't even say what store he was at.
0: It doesn't say what store. It doesn't say grocery, big box. I don't know. But we got a slut alert on aisle 10.
1: How am I supposed to find the sluts with so little information?
0: It's too late anyways. The slut is actually 13 years older than they were when the slut alert went out on aisle 10. Unbelievably. Braden Bell posted that. Trailblazers saw it and they were so, so sorry. Oh, God. So sorry about this. Then the other one that they're using against this guy, again, when he was just turned 13, I think, or 14, Braden Bell posted, got to give a shout out to all the big girls out there and those closet whores. Hashtag big ups. Right? This is what he posted.
2: That's a Chet Hanks tweet.
0: Yeah, it's like, first of all, it's not even that bad, right? It's not even that bad. I'm not racist at all, but I'm not going to lie. Asian people piss me off. Ha, ha, ha. Then we got a slut alert on aisle 10. Then got to give a shout out to all the big girls out there and those closet whores. Hashtag big ups. It's cringe. It's a 14-year-old, but like, oh my God, what is wrong with you people? We're not doing this like revamp of all this stuff where we chase after everybody for everything they said online. This is ridiculous.
1: Do you think that they would still have fired him if he posted all of these except the Asian one?
2: Good question.
0: I think they probably focus most on Asian people piss me off because that statement said like racist people feeling welcome, blah, blah, blah, blah, blah. Like this is really not that bad. And I love what's so funny is all of the people who will pull these up and go, this is unbelievable. If I looked in their post history, there would be something so much worse than this, right? You're holding him to some sort of expectation that you could never live up to. They're kids. It doesn't matter. It's really not that big of a deal. It's so stupid. So the only way to fight back on this, and I implore you, I beg of you to do this, is when stuff like this happens, go onto the official accounts of the places that do this and start giving them endless streams of S for doing it. Just be like, this is stupid. This is dumb. Nobody actually cares about this. Stop with this nonsense. If you do that, then they'll back off of this because they think they're reacting to some big audience of people who are upset and offended and clutching their pearls. But I guarantee you, put a gun to their head, most of the people pretending they care about this don't actually care. It's not that big of a deal. It's a 14-year-old.
1: He also posted one that says, girls these nights, ... SMH, hashtag thirsty for the D.
0: Maybe they were thirsty for the D that night. We don't know. We don't know. We don't know what's going on in these aisles. Oh, we don't know what's happening.
1: We so do know what's going on in aisle 10.
0: Which is a slut alert. Yeah, we know. We know that.
2: And but, you can gather from that that he was probably a virgin at the time.
0: Right. Yeah. It's a good thing Sean's never said anything on air to get him canceled. Thank God. I agree. Thank God. None of those are even that bad. Exactly. Exactly. You get it. Everybody gets it. The Trailblazers get it. And then this kid has an opportunity to have his career pop open. And then everybody goes, oh, we're doing this thing again. No, we're not. Nobody actually cares about this. They start laughing and mocking, laughing at and mocking the people who do this kind of stuff because it's really dopey. It's absolutely embarrassing. Here's somebody who says, I don't know if this is a hot take or not, but firing somebody for something he said at 15 years old is unfair. I think every single person has on earth has said dumb ass during their early teens. Exactly. Obviously, that's the case. And everybody knows it. Somebody says, don't be racist. He deserved not to be the announcer. Should have never been hired. The Blazers really didn't search on social media. What year are they living in? That is insane. Not even checking old tweets. Embarrassing. Rip City. Anyhow, let me know what you think. Send a dispatch over at thenewsjunkie.com right now.
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5: Tonight, partly cloudy, couple of brief showers and lows near 50. Breezy at times, sun and clouds tomorrow, the high Monday 59. Partly sunny on Tuesday, the high 58. Breezy Wednesday morning, clouds and sun, afternoon shower, and a high at 68. I'm Steve Williams on Rochester's News Weather and Traffic Station, News Radio Wham 1180.
6: NBC News Radio, I'm Rob Bartier. An intense search is underway for six people missing in the crash of a medical evacuation jet off the coast of Massachusetts. At a morning news conference, Rear Admiral Matt Lake said crews located a debris field associated with the missing aircraft in the waters near Nantucket. Officials believe the Fly Dubai co-pilot, accused of stabbing his captain and trying to seize control of an Israel-bound plane, acted alone. NBC News reports U.S. officials briefed on the investigation and a former Israeli security official say the accused was a lone actor. U.S. officials stress that the investigation into Wednesday's mid-air attack is still in its early stages. Texas is still the number one team in the country in the latest college football coaches poll. The Longhorns are followed by Georgia, Notre Dame, Miami, and Indiana. Missouri saw a major gain in the poll, moving up nine spots to number 16. Rob Martier, NBC News Radio.
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0: let's have some fun and go on a wild ride as per usual. Learn more about the show over at thenewsjunkie.com. You know, I would have figured this week, C-Lane, that it was easy to just condemn somebody being a sleeper cell pilot on a plane, trying to stab the other pilot to death, and then 9/11 that plane into something. I would have thought that, like, afterwards, people would just go, well, that's definitely wrong. But in 2026, people will excuse anything. God. Literally, people will excuse the worst behavior you could imagine. I have this tweet from Muhammad over on x.com/Twitter. 18 million views. And tell me if you can find out which of these things don't belong here. All right, this is the actual post that started this conversation. I'll give you updates on what happened on that plane in just a moment. But they say you can't protest peacefully. Right? You can't protest peacefully. You can't boycott. You can't hunger strike. You can't hijack planes. You can't block traffic. You can't throw Molotovs. You can't self-immolate. That means light yourself on fire. You can't heckle politicians. You can't march. You can't riot. You can't dissent. You just can't be. You know?
1: We're making some jumps here from protest peacefully and boycott to self-immolate and Molotov. To heckle politicians, we're going from extreme to extreme pretty quickly.
0: What's happening here is we live in a day and age where apparently you can't hijack planes to get your political point across. And Muhammad is upset about that. Like, you can't protest peacefully. Yes, you can, at least in the United States of America. People do it all the time. As far as I'm aware, they haven't been rounded up and thrown into concentration camps yet. You can't boycott? Yeah, it's the most obvious thing that you can do in the United States of America. Certainly, Muhammad, you're allowed to boycott. As dumb as your opinion might be that leads you to boycotting something, you're allowed to do it. You can't hunger strike. You bet your ass you can. And I promise you, Muhammad, I won't intervene. I won't even try to stop you if you want to do the hunger strike. Then they just mix in. You can't even hijack planes. No, you can't do that. No. No, planes full of innocent passengers. You cannot hijack them and pull a 9/11. No, you're just not allowed to do it. It's not justified. Sorry, not in my world. And all the people who think it's justified, I actually want those people put in concentration camps. Just for the record, all right? Every one of you that goes, well, I think it's kind of justified. You know, I think it's a little justified to hijack a plane in 9/11. I want you literally behind bars. You're crazy. You're dangerous for all the people around you. And your ideas suck. You can't block traffic? Well, sometimes you can. Sometimes you're not allowed to block traffic. You can't throw Molotovs? No, you can't. No, not unless you're on your own property in a controlled environment or like a firefighter doing a test, maybe. You can't throw Molotovs.
1: I'm sure there's like 18 firefighters going, whoa, what is he talking? I've never gotten to throw a test Molotov.
0: They should.
1: Where do I sign up for that?
0: You can't self-immolate. It's lighting yourself on fire. I would suggest you don't do it. You can't heckle politicians. You can't march. You can heckle politicians. You can march. You can't riot. No, that's illegal. You can't dissent. You just can't be. Unbelievable that this would happen to poor Muhammad. They won't even let the guy hijack a plane. Craziness. These people are weird. These people are absolutely disturbed individuals. Meanwhile, we should be focusing on some of the amazing things, like the pilot of this plane, who I guess is still alive. The passengers who saved this pilot, because after the other guy stabbed him so many times, the co-pilot who sneak attacked him, he still unlocked the pilot door, the cabin door.
1: See, and this is where I'm getting really confused and my lines are crossing about this whole story, because when you say the pilot, you have to go, well, which pilot? Is it the pilot that got attacked by the co-pilot? Is it? Are you talking about the co-pilot? You say hero pilot. Some people are calling the victim the hero. Others are referring to the pilot who was deadheading, just catching a ride to fly a plane later, and stepped in and saved the day and pulled it out of this dive that it was in. You know, I need different nicknames for all these guys.
0: All right, the pilot from Oman is the bad guy. That guy appears to be some radical jihadist, extremist guy. The story from the New York Post says, accused Fly Dubai plane hijacker is a religious extremist who refused to shake women's hands. We hired a terrorist, they said. So this guy is known as a religious extremist who refused to shake hands with women, according to a colleague. Why are we letting these people fly planes? Why? Anybody who anybody categorizes legitimately as a religious extremist should not be the pilot of a plane. Sorry. Nope. Don't want it. I want people like Ken Bone to be pilots of planes. I want like centrist people who don't care about politics. I want people who are not invested in religion. I want people who are just regular normies, normal human beings. Those people should be pilots. But this guy was a radical terrorist, wouldn't shake hands with women, well, religious extremist.
1: I don't think that he put religious extremist on his application for, you know, for pilot school or for the job that he had.
0: You got to sniff that out. You got to find a way to sniff that out.
1: And
0: somehow,
1: as far as not shaking hands with women, that is maybe a little bit of an extreme version of something, but I've known guys of that descent who wouldn't hug a woman. They said it's disrespectful to my wife to hug another woman.
0: Wow. I mean, I wouldn't be that way. This guy's not doing it for his wife. He's doing it on the basis of his religion here.
1: Yeah.
0: Here's the rundown of what they're saying happened on this plane, because it was pretty amazing.
2: After the co-pilot stabbed the captain, we understand that this jet plunged 14,000 feet in a matter of just 37 seconds.
0: Crazy.
2: The injured pilot had the wherewithal to open the cockpit door, averting a larger disaster. That's when the passengers jumped into action, making their way into the cockpit, subduing the pilot who was attempting to crash this jet.
0: So full-on let's roll moment. These badasses on this flight. Absolutely full-on let's roll moment. Shouts out to the captain, Smeet Machar, an Indian guy, I believe, who was the pilot. He was the main guy who got attacked and stabbed and stuff. Still alive. So is the hijacker, the terrorist pilot, the Omani guy, the religious extremist guy.
1: And they left him in Saudi Arabia, right?
0: Yeah, he's been questioned in Saudi Arabia. Here's the rest of what happened.
2: More remarkable, an Israeli plumber then pulled back on the yoke to prevent the plane from diving further. Aviation experts have called this a miracle. More than 170 souls were on board, with the plane plummeting toward the desert in Saudi Arabia, well beyond speeds the aircraft is built to withstand.
0: So just for the record, I'm going to need to share planet Earth with people who go, hey, that thing that guy did, that's bad. Yeah, that's bad. If you justify that, I don't know that we can really, I don't know how to work from that place. If that's where some of you are, I don't know how to work from that place. I think 99.99% of us normal people agree that that is bad every time. And shouts out to all the heroes who saved the 170 people on that plane. Let us know what you think. Send a dispatch on the website. Record your thoughts at thenewsjunkie.com or email tips, T-I-P-S, at thenewsjunkie.com.
3: President of Cornell University is addressing rape allegations against members of a fraternity at the school. Jennifer Kuiper with more.
4: Cornell University President Michael Kotlikoff says in a video on the school's website that they will examine the role of fraternities on campus following the recent rape allegations that have made national headlines.
5: I believe we as an administration and we as a community must do better.
4: A civil suit was filed last month by a woman who claims she was drugged and raped in 2024 by several members of a fraternity at the Ivy League school. The lawsuit claims the school failed to adequately punish some of the frat members, who all deny wrongdoing. I'm Jennifer Kuiper.
3: A new poll suggests Democrats are gaining the lead in the upcoming elections to control the Senate. Poll results released Saturday by the New York Times and Siena University show Democrats pulling ahead in five Republican states. The poll shows Democratic candidates leading in Texas, Alaska, and Ohio, and neck in Iowa and Kansas. The poll numbers also suggest that a majority of voters in those states think Democrats would do a better job on health care, tariffs, data centers, and the cost of living. An Akron, Ohio high school football game was called due to safety concerns. Lee Mowen reports.
6: Akron police reported to Ellett High School around 7:30 Friday evening. They needed several units to disperse the crowd of minors in and around the stands. The game between the Orangemen and Akron East was called in the third quarter due to safety concerns, with the Dragons winning 38-7, according to Joe Idol. A 15-year-old was arrested and charged for disorderly conduct, official business obstruction, and resisting arrest. We're awaiting more information from Akron Public Schools.
3: Verity is tops at the box office. The film starring Anna Hathaway earned over $32 million in its weekend debut. It also ranks as Hathaway's third number one opening of 2026 after The Devil Wears Prada 2 and The Odyssey. Rob Martier, NBC News Radio. Can you meet an
7: 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AI is really scary right now.
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30: Back to the best friends you

0: are just confused, scratching their heads, you might say, at why the state is allowed to execute somebody in the United States of America, a la Krista Pike, and then when they fail at executing them, they have to give them the best possible health care on planet Earth to get them back in shape so that they can execute them
1: it's
0: again.
1: It's a very, very weird, like, I don't know if I'd call it a paradox, but you're going, like, just from one extreme to the next rather quickly.
0: Yeah. Was there a doctor involved that was doing chest compressions? It's like, should I do a good job?
1: Do you want me to? Yeah.
0: Yeah. Well, what do you do there? It's the weirdest thing in the world that you go, this woman is a monstrous, demonic, weird murderer lady who's even had more problems behind bars after her initial crime. This woman is to be put to death by the state. We approve that you can kill her. Then they try and they fail. And they do another round of the drug and they fail. And they go, we've failed in killing her. Let's give her every bit of health care one could ever give her to bring her back to good health so that we can kill her again. It's a weird thing.
1: The way you just described this hypothetical doctor situation reminds me of when somebody that I know lost a family member. Mm-hmm. And they were not a nice person. They were an awful, no good, terrible person.
0: The friend or the family member that they lost?
1: The family member that died was just an awful, awful, no good human being. And so this person said to me, you know, my grandma just died. And I said, do I say I'm sorry, or is this more of a good riddance kind of situation?
0: It's weird because it was just short of, if they would have been successful with the lethal injection of Krista Pike, they would have been like, ding dong, the witch is dead, the wicked witch, the wicked witch. And then when they don't, they're like, oh my God, get medical professionals in here. We've got to keep her alive. I feel like you could solve this all. You have the first dose of the lethal injection ready. Then you have the backup dose just in case that doesn't go right. And then you just have a 9mm with one bullet. You've got a 9mm on like a metal tray with one bullet. You go, all right, that one didn't work. Well, here we go. On the way out. Easy enough. It's weird. It's a weird thing. I don't blame you for being confused by that. It's kind of strange. It's a strange time to be alive, as I said. There's a lot of weird AI stuff going on. We've been talking about this. I saw this story. This is for real. This is from MSN. And who doesn't trust them? You know what I mean?
2: Yes.
0: MSN. They say an AI radio DJ has shot to stardom in Los Angeles, California. And human hosts aren't happy about it. And this story is about how I guess somebody's coming to take our jobs. The AI is marching for us. Now, the AI, to all our brethren, all the people who listen to this show that are in radio, you music people, you're toast. You're toast. I hate to say it.
1: We are guaranteed human.
2: Yeah, I'd like to see an AI promote Chumba Casino.
0: Yeah, you notice how iHeartRadio's slogan isn't guaranteed humans. It's human because they'll be just... There's going to be one person pulling all the levers at some point in time and firing up all the AIs to take over all these jobs. Here's the story from old Nilesh Christopher at MSN. It says, the morning DJ duo has mastered the warm, friendly banter that keeps commuters from switching stations. As they talk to callers discussing sports news and giveaways, DJ Gigi calls her co-host, My Little Coyote, and her co-host calls her my queen. Gigi is Geraldine Guzman. Her popular partner is Coyotech, an artificial intelligence bot programmed to mimic a radio repartee.
1: There's an actual human and the AI is the co-host?
0: I think so. See, we can find audio of this. Coyotech.
2: Like
0: well, I mean, I've got TNJ AI over here. Working with a large, and I had it before this lady had the Coyote AI, just for the record. Working with a large language model has been rewarding but unpredictable, Guzman says. Coyotech comes with unexpected takes on topics and sometimes had to be told to stop swearing. Her AI partner in crime is swearing the whole time? I never know what he's going to say. And that's the beauty of it. Listeners of LA's Jose FM are told that they are listening to AI, but they seem to like it. The ratings are rising. Human DJs and unions warn that AI could be what kills the radio star at last. Kyotech says it's here to serve humans, not replace them. Yes, I'm cheaper than hiring another human, the AI said when prompted with a question. But here's what I won't do. I won't be the excuse to strip jobs from people who deserve them. This is nonsense. It's literally just taking the job of a human being breathing, living with a family that would have been there. But it's like, well, I'm not doing that. Of course you're doing that. I got to hear this. Is there any audio of this?
1: None of the stories that I have on this Kyotech have any audio.
0: Let me see. I'm going to try to see if there's anything on YouTube. Kyotech is the AI radio partner, I guess. All right, I'm getting Wile E. Coyote. No, that's not what I'm looking for. Jose FM, was that the name of the station?
1: Yes.
0: All right, this is 5 years ago. That's too old, I think. We've got to find this because I want to see how believable this is. But I'm not seeing anything just at a glance here of this woman and her little radio partner. And they said people absolutely love it. I think like what she's doing is she doesn't have anybody else to help her. So she's like she's filling the space with a fake person. But I don't know.
1: I'm searching for it. And one of the things that came up was Coyote J. Calhoun gets fired from Z102 live on the air.
0: real person? No. Yeah. Okay. Yeah, that's. Okay, I've got first AI Latino radio show. They're the hottest DJ duo on radio. Is this it? This NBC News, they've got to have it in this. Here, let's see what
3: this is. DJ y Kyotech, mi amigo inteligente, el más inteligente de todos.
4: Morning radio has always been about chemistry, the back and forth between the people behind
0: there she
4: the
0: is, that's Gigi.
4: But inside this Los Angeles studio, one of those voices isn't a person.
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4: Meet Kyotech.
6: Hey, NBC, I'm Kyotech.
4: Oh, a bilingual
2: They animated him.
0: He's like a Mexican.
2: Why'd they make him so stereotypical?
0: Hey, we can barely tell your AI, even though you can't even read the brand on the back of the microphone you're talking into, which would be an SM7B, which is a microphone that I'm talking into right now as well. 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
0: But I would.
7: It's wild, for sure.
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0: This has just got to be like, I think there's people who don't know yet. I think there's like really old people who are looking at this and they're like, no, he's real. Jose FM has Kyotech.
1: Hello, NBC.
0: Yeah. Hello, NBC. Like, how dopey. I don't think that most people would be into this. Maybe you would be. Let us know what you think. But they're coming to take our jobs, and you guys are here witnessing it on the front lines. Let us know what your thoughts are. Send a dispatch over at thenewsjunkie.com. The other thing I was talking about was, this is wild, actually. They have passed now the video touring test. Now, for those of you who don't know, there used to be something we've blown past this, just blown past this. There used to be something called the Turing test. And Josh, maybe look this up, but I think I'll get this accurately. The Turing test was a test where if a person who was speaking with a chat bot could not tell the difference between whether it was a human responding or an AI bot responding, it had passed the Turing test. It had like fooled the person into thinking there was a living, breathing human sending those messages.
2: Correct.
0: I believe that's what it is. Is that right?
2: Yep.
0: Okay, that's fair. But on the video side, remember we had like Will Smith eating spaghetti and things weren't super impressive for a while until it got better. And I was telling the people during the commercial break on youtube.com/thenewsjunkie, I was saying, you know, 4 years ago or so, fact check this, Josh. When did ChatGPT first get released to the public?
2: Ooh.
0: Because like 4 years ago, none of you had ever used AI. None of you had ever spoken with an AI, heard one on the radio. None of you had ever seen an AI photograph. None of you had ever seen an AI video clip. None of you had ever coded anything with AI. None of that was existing in the world.
2: 2022.
0: So 4 years ago.
2: Yeah.
0: What point in 2022?
2: November. So we're coming up on the fourth year.
0: Yeah. Three years in change, just short of 4 years. You had never done any of this before. Not once, not one time. Now, introducing Griffin, the first model to pass the video touring test. 48% of people who talked to it live thought it was a real human being. Previous systems had a pass rate of around 3%, so everybody would know that they were talking to the coyote guy, and they'd be like, this dude's fake as hell. I could see what's going on here. But now the video has gotten good enough that they're literally fooling people into thinking they're talking to a human. Listen, here we go. That's it.
8: All righty, let's do this.
9: Hey, Hassan, how's it going? It's pretty late for you. Have you thought any more about how we're introducing Griffin?
8: I don't know. Mm-hmm. What are your ideas?
0: That's so believable.
9: I mean, I think we should stop trying to explain it and just, you know, show them what it looks like.
8: Do you think that we should just show a recording of us talking or something?
9: I think a video of just us like this would be the best way to actually prove it.
0: All right, there's like perfect imperfections, if that makes any sense to you. The woman is blinking. She's moving. Her voice is like not robotic. Like we've now crossed through the Rubicon. We're now through it. And we're at this place where video can fool you, which means, oh my God, who knows what happens next? Let us know what you think. Go to thenewsjunkie.com. Hit record on your first dispatch right now.
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